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3: This up. Every red state said, yes, we want to participate. We want to make sure we're doing right by our taxpayers. In just the red states, we found 200,000 dead people. We found 500,000 people getting more than one benefit. We've made over 1,000 arrests in just 1 year alone for people who are fraudulently cartels, criminal enterprises who are taking advantage of these programs. And that's just from the red states. The blue states sued us. They won't share the data with us, even though we're funding those programs. Well, the taxpayers funding the program flowing through the federal government. So we're making some progress. We have a lot more to do.
4: And the blue states won't share the data, which is not surprising. But think about what they could possibly be hiding if you're finding this in red states. And, of course, red states are sharing the data. Could you just explain? So right now we've got 41 million people in this country on SNAP, 16% of adults, which is the most it's ever been in history. And that includes the Great Depression. Can you explain how these people are taking advantage of the program? How does that work?
3: Well, this is the problem. And frankly, until my boss, President Trump, came down that escalator, it may have slowed during Republican administrations, but it never really stopped or scaled back until Donald Trump. The problem is with all of these federal benefits that you can scam the system, you can sign up online, you can use an electric bill to say, oh, wait, I don't make any money. I need one or two or five or 10 benefits. You can be the Somali fraudsters in Minneapolis. You can be a Ukrainian taking advantage of the program by using fake Social Security numbers. Like, the fraud is insane. And under the Biden years, they increased the program by 40%.
4: Wow.
3: Of course, they were working to buy the election, but the billions and billions and billions of dollars that we have lost is just shocking. Now, the good news, in just 1 year alone, we've already moved 4.5 million people off of SNAP. So this idea that once a government program is in place, you can never roll it back. President Trump has proven that to be wrong, with the vice president leading the way.
4: Yeah.
3: And that's just the beginning. So we're going to be pulling more and more people off that shouldn't be on the program, ensuring that the taxpayers are protected. And frankly, part of this is the dignity of work, right? This is a great American biblical foundational principle that people should work unless they're very old or disabled or a child. And
4: yeah,
3: that was part of the One Big Beautiful Bill. That hasn't even gone into effect yet. So we're going to see a lot more good come out of all of these changes.
4: Okay, so your department announced today that you're going to require SNAP retailers, grocery stores, to carry healthier food options. That's good. I wanted to ask you about this, and I covered this last night. So 55 Republicans voted with Democrats to keep soda as part of the SNAP program, which just makes no sense. It doesn't make any sense for MAHA.
3: Stunning.
4: I'm wondering what your reaction was to that. And I had a congressman on last night, a Republican, Mark Harris, who voted for this. And I asked him why he would vote to keep soda as part of SNAP. We looked into it. Mark Harris does receive money from the soda lobby, specifically Coca-Cola, who donated thousands of dollars to his campaign. What do you make of that?
3: You know, I don't want to throw anyone under the bus, but it is absolutely astounding to me how anyone with a straight face can say that they are okay using taxpayer dollars to buy sugary drinks, to be even more unhealthy, to then go on the government health care program. So the taxpayers getting dinged over and over again. People that really, you know, we have a chronic disease crisis going on in America today. I mean, it is really serious when only one of four of your military age young men and women can even pass the military readiness test. Like, this
4: right.
3: is a chronic epidemic in this country, and especially amongst our lower socioeconomic level communities. And this is a huge effort to try to fix that. The largest

0: amount of money in the food stamp program. By the way, that's a $250 million a day program. Just wrap your head around that. That is spent every day, people spending their food stamps, $250 million a day. The largest purchase of that by the purchaser was soda. The big announcement today is we're now requiring every retailer that accepts the EBT card, the food stamps, the SNAP program, they now have to double their stocking standards, meaning instead of 12 healthy food items, they got to go to 28. So a little bit more than double.
1: That is a huge step forward.
0: Here's the interesting thing. We also closed the loophole on this, where before you could say you're stocking a fruit, but it was a jar of jelly. And you could say you were stocking some protein, but it was beef jerky. So we're also closing those loopholes as well.
1: All right, Secretary Rawlins, come back and see us. We appreciate the work you're doing. Thank you.
0: Great. Thanks so much for having me. Great to see you.
1: You too. All right, when we come back tonight, so an absolutely crazy story. What two Minnesota public high schools are trying to build to accommodate Muslim students. Liz Collin, independent journalist, exposed the story. She's going to join us next. Plus this.
2: To me, a pride flag is way more relatable than an American flag.
1: Yeah. So that is an elected official more offended by the American flag than the pride flag.
3: This year, I'm done with diets and resolutions because they don't work. 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

0: I mean, public schools all across America are now doing that. And if they're not doing it yet, guess what? They're making plans to do something just like that. That was a group of high schoolers in California on Friday using the school gym for a prayer service. The school allowed it, sanctioned it, and now another school in Texas allowed this.
1: And today there was an organization called Why Islam, and they were giving hijabs to girls out throughout the high school, and they were giving out Qurans, and they also had pamphlets about Sharia law.
0: Okay, so an Islamic group passing out free Qurans and pamphlets on Sharia law. Funny how they don't let people pass out Bibles outside public high schools. Again, this is not anti-Muslim. It's about fairness. And now two high schools in Minneapolis are adding a prayer room and a foot washing station for Muslim students at both schools. It's right in the blueprints. Liz Collin is the journalist from Alpha News who broke the story, and Alex Pluckish is the chairman of the Minnesota Republican Party. It's great to have you both here. Liz, take us through what these schools are doing and who is paying for all of this.
2: Yeah, this is something that came to our attention that we posted about recently. They are actual architectural drawings, the blueprints themselves, in the Osseo School District, pretty large school district in Minnesota. I think the fifth largest, in fact, right outside of Minneapolis. But the blueprints clearly spell out prayer room in one high school and foot washing station, that's how they're labeled, for another high school. So two high school projects going on. That report went viral. The district gave us, interestingly enough, one response. They seemed to change their tone when parents started calling after our report, and they said that the blueprints were mislabeled. That's how they went ahead and changed their response. But taxpayers footed the bill for these plans. And in fact, we now know through some data requests as well that the community had no chance to weigh in on these blueprints. They were never presented to the blueprints. And the district says that's because of safety concerns, and they never do that with their construction plans.
0: Okay, I want to get back to the mislabeling part of the conversation. And these are taxpayer-funded spaces. By the way, at least that's our understanding. Mr. Chairman, public schools are government institutions that are required by law under the First Amendment to remain neutral when it comes to religion. So why is this legally being allowed at these two schools?
3: Well, first off, thank you for having me. And I think that's a good question. I mean, state schools are obviously considered state-sponsored institutions. And we have this concept of the separation of church and state. And this certainly seems to be a commingling of that. And in the plans that were uncovered here, it clearly favors one religion over just a general religion. So right. I think that's a good question. We should be pushing back on it.
0: Yeah, it's like, are these schools going to install like Catholic confessionals or chapels or like rivers flowing through the gym for baptisms? Liz, I want to get back to the blueprints, and I don't know if we can put those back up. So they were labeled clearly. They told parents that they were mislabeled and should have been called multi-purpose spaces. I don't know how a foot washing station turns into a multiple or a multi-purpose space. Like, it's not like foot washing station, Liz, becomes like bubbler or water fountain.
2: Yeah, Rob, I think they're referring to the prayer room. They quickly tried to kind of backpedal their response with that to parents anyway. They did confirm to us this is a multi-purpose space that could be used for prayer. Is what they sort of told us. But then they went ahead and said, no, these are mislabeled. But again, these are the actual architectural drawings themselves. But it seems like a lot of stories that we break in Minnesota, we're attacked for the story rather than the actual factual information that was presented. And that's certainly been the case here. But this is an ongoing issue that Osseo parents really had no idea about. It's quite clear before our reporting.
0: Yeah. By the way, put up a crucifix in those multi-purpose prayer rooms then. Let's see you do that.
3: Exactly.
0: And then we can call it multi-purpose. Mr. Chairman, again, just back to the First Amendment, because you're the chairman of the Republican Party out there. Schools may not, this is a quote, endorse Christianity, Islam, Judaism, Hinduism, or any other faith in schools. Why is Minneapolis unique, special, or any different from the rest of the country? I do not understand this.
3: Well, I think you've seen a lot of news reporting over the past year about how it is different in that sort of way. What I would like to say is that rather than getting into something as controversial as putting in a prayer room or foot washing stations, which clearly biased toward one religion, why not let's focus on what schools are all about in the first place, which is to instruct our students and raise their competency in things like reading and mathematics. That's what schools are all about. Why not? Let's focus on that. I mean, I remember Minnesota used to be near the top of academic performance for years, decades. And since I've moved here, our scores have declined dramatically in the past decade. We're now at, I think, 26th or 27th in reading proficiency when adjusted for demographics. And we're 39th in mathematics. I mean, that's ludicrous.
0: Yeah, because people are worried about foot washing stations in public schools. Liz, I've got 15 seconds. What's the next step here to make sure this doesn't happen?
2: Well, I think parents are pushing back. They're in the process of that. We expect this to come up at a school board meeting, and we'll keep tracking it over at Alpha News.
0: All right. Keep us posted. Great work, as always. Good to see you both. Liz Collin, Alex Pluckish, thank you.
3: Hey, thank you.
2: Thanks, Rob.
0: All right. When we come back, so imagine this is your crossing guard.
4: I'm just thankful to be alive right now. Thank you, Jesus.
5: What did it sound like?
4: Bam!
0: I am too. I like this guy. That's a crossing guard in Philadelphia enjoying some ice cream. He's lucky to be alive after a stolen truck crashed into a playground right in front of him.
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2: Who would maybe choose to have 27 other flags in flag parks?
3: What are you talking about? No one wants 27. Just put the American flag up at your house. Whenever you drive somebody's house and you see a pride flag, I'm not offended. I'm not like, ah, how dare he? It's just like, why? Like, okay, great. 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Meet Eric Boccher. He's the state senator in New York behind this multi-million dollar taxpayer-funded LGBTQIA plus museum in New York City.
4: Hey, New York, I just finished touring the soon-to-be-open American LGBTQ History Museum,
3: the
4: first national museum.
5: Look at this room. This is going to be our empty space where we have emptiness so you can think about it.
4: Millions
5: see all the pipes?
4: Of
5: you can go to the bathroom and watch it go right down the hallway. Isn't that nice?
4: From state and federal sources. This museum.
5: And this is our green wall, and that's our ladder.
4: And
5: this is called our ladder green wall room. We hope you'll join us.
4: Story.
3: Yeah, so Statue of Liberty, the Met, Yankee Stadium, Empire State Building, and you're going to go to that room with the ladder and the green wall. Great trip, guys. 5-star review. I don't think so. Magic Johnson's son, he is Showtime, but a little bit different.
6: We need to talk about the Met Gala. We need to talk about it. The graveyard that this event has become. Oh, my God. It just was just that. It's just like all the looks were just awful.
3: I agree. He makes a whole lot of sense right there. I also like how he's kind of wearing Lakers colors. Isn't it like, what is it, purple and gold Lakers colors? Somebody's going to be mad. They're like, no, it's blue and gold. It's purple and gold. Showtime, 5-time NBA championship, Bird and Magic, and then there's the sun right there. Dinners must be fascinating in the Magic Johnson household. One of my favorite members of Congress is Sherry Tandahar, a Democrat member of Congress. And I think if you look at this guy in the right lighting, a young John F. Kennedy, if you ask me.
7: You know, we want no.
5: The hope still lives.
7: Detention centers.
5: And the dream.
7: We don't want any concentration camps. This is a district that I proudly represent. And I will not let any detention centers in my district, in the district that I represent.
3: Okay, they're facilities that house illegal aliens before they are deported back to their haciendas. Okay?
5: Ask not what you can do.
3: Jen Psaki offering some new perspective on how the 2028 Democrat primaries are going to go after the non-existent primary that didn't happen in 2024.
8: There is no, thank God, dark room in Washington where people sit around, they decide here's who the nominee is going to be. Typically, that's not how it happens.
3: It's
8: not how democracy works. There's going to be a whole process, and maybe 30 people won for president. And
3: smart
8: the thing
3: people,
8: with Barack Obama is he wants to leave space for
3: that. Barack? Yeah, the guy who was president like 11 years ago. Nobody cares about Barack, okay? By the way, I feel like these are very smart people, but when I say that, they're like missing something, okay? Because Jen Psaki says that unironically. They just made Kamala the nominee without a primary 2 years ago. They just made her the nominee. No primary, no fast, quickie primary, nothing. Joe's out, Kamala's in. That's it. Forget about the voters. That just happened. It wasn't like 1867. No, it just happened. A stolen truck crashed into a school playground in Philadelphia. This could have been so much worse.
9: He ran the light, T-boned the lady. I'm bobbing and weaving. I'm just thankful to be alive right now.
3: That ice cream does look good.
10: What did it sound like?
9: Bam! No, not to be funny. I swear, not to be funny. It happened that fast. And luckily, I'm alive.
3: Yeah, and the kids as well.
10: You hear the bang.
9: Bam! I don't know which way to go because he ends up in the schoolyard. Luckily, I wasn't on the corner. I'm in the shade slightly.
3: Bless our crossing guards, by the way. Thankfully, nobody was hurt, including any of the children. And how about this? I don't know. I love fishing. I've never caught one like this before. This is a marlin in Mexico.
11: One of the biggest marlins that I've seen in a very long time here in Cabo.
3: They can't even raise it up to weigh the thing. It's just, it always, just to think that thing is swimming around out there. That's a keep, huh? Marco Rubio meeting with the Pope at the Vatican. But the big news today, maybe the American Pope, the first ever American Pope, is planning on coming to America. After all, exclusive reporting with...
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16: Is justice denied?
3: So this was interesting. Marco Rubio met with Pope Leo today at the Vatican in Rome after months of tension between the leader of the free world and the leader of the Catholic Church. 340 million Americans compared to 1.4 billion Catholics worldwide. The meeting comes as the war in Iran is seemingly winding down, which the Pope has been surprisingly against from the beginning.
19: Reject war, especially a war which many people have said is an unjust war, which is continuing to escalate and which is not resolving anything. Attacks on civilian infrastructure is against international law, but that it is also a sign of the hatred, the division, the destruction that the human being is capable of.
3: Yeah, well, this war was also designed to prevent a future nuclear war. In response to that criticism, Donald Trump said this.
20: We don't like a pope that's going to say that it's okay to have a nuclear weapon. We don't want a pope that says crime is okay in our cities. I don't like it. I'm not a big fan of Pope Leo.
3: Okay, so the back and forth has sort of continued like that for the past month. And joining us now for more is opinion writer at the Daily Wire, Chloe Trapanato. It's good to see you. And I just feel like, look, this is the first American pope that we've ever had. That's a big deal. But I kind of feel like this pope is almost embarrassed that he is American. We're going to have a big birthday in July, 250. He's not coming. He's going to be on a small Italian island that houses migrants. And he's going to send us a video message. Does that bother you? It kind of bothers me.
8: Yeah, Rob, thank you for having me. It does bother me a good bit, because like you said, this is our first American pope, born and raised in Chicago, Illinois. And here we have the most unabashedly American president of all time, Donald Trump. If the two of them could just come together at the same time and really enlighten Americans and come together in this moment and create a better opportunity for Americans to express their Americanism, I think this would be excellent. And it would be an excellent opportunity for both of them to do so. We'll see if it ends up playing out like that. But I think it would behoove the Pope to listen to what Marco Rubio had to say yesterday during his press conference. Being American is an incredible thing. It is a very unique opportunity, and only the luckiest in the world are able to have this experience. So I do wish that the Pope could appreciate that a little bit more.
3: Yeah, I think we have the sound that you're referencing. Take a look.
21: My hope for America is what it's always been. I think it's the hope I hope we all share. We want it to continue to be the place where anyone from anywhere can achieve anything, where you're not limited by the circumstances of your birth, by the color of your skin, by your ethnicity, but frankly, it's a place where you are able to overcome challenges and achieve your full potential.
3: Was that it, Chloe?
8: That was absolutely
3: it.
8: Americans can overcome anything. It doesn't matter what skin color you are, what your circumstances are. America is a place of perpetual improvement, and I am very proud myself to be an American, and I hope we can see a little bit more of that patriotism from the Pope. But the meeting did go very well between the two of them. The Pope extended an olive branch in the form of a pen made out of wood to Marco Rubio. Reports are saying that the two were meeting in a very amicable fashion. The motorcade was allowed through the Arch of Bells near the Vatican. So all of these things are playing out to show that a very amicable and friendly situation was held.
3: Good
8: and I think
3: signs.
8: That's good for not just Americans, but Catholics
3: Can
8: and the
3: I
8: entire
3: ask
8: world.
3: You, it was a year ago tomorrow that we got our first American pope. Do you think Pope Leo's pope if Donald Trump is not president?
8: I think he is. I think God has a plan, and it doesn't really matter if the president is president or not. But I do hope that for America's 250th birthday, like I said, the most unabashedly American president and our first American pope to can come together and unite Americans once
3: again.
8: Yeah,
3: I've got 15 seconds. It seems like right now he wants to keep the Trump administration at an arm's length. Like he's sort of embarrassed that he's associated with this as an American on the international stage. Do you think he goes to that small Italian island during our 250th, or do you think this pope makes an appearance here on U.S. soil?
8: Well, I don't know, because the meeting between Marco Rubio and the Pope was 2.5 hours long. It was a pre-planned meeting, so Marco Rubio did not go to smooth things over between the Pope and the president.
3: It
8: was pre-planned. They were discussing humanitarian aid. They were discussing the religious persecutions of Catholics around the world. So I think the meeting went very well. And maybe Marco Rubio, I mean, he can do anything, the Secretary of State. So maybe he did convince the Pope to come join us for America's 250th birthday.
3: Yeah, you make a great point about the persecutions. He has not. The Pope flatly condemned that, which I don't really understand the reasoning behind that. Chloe Trapanato, great having you back on tonight. Good to see you. Thank you.
8: Thank you, Rob.
3: All right. So take a look at your screen here. This was at the Met Gala on Monday night. We didn't talk about it deliberately on Tuesday. That's actually a man that you're looking at. And he says that it was really difficult to become a famous model because of white people.
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3: Okay, on another note tonight, we talked about the Met Gala on Tuesday. We're not done. I didn't bring this up because I didn't want to be rude or be mean, but not anymore. We did not discuss this person right here. His name, Ariana Rose Phillip. For obvious reasons, if you're not familiar, Ariana is actually a guy, and this man checks literally every woke box possible. This is a black transgender quadriplegic with cerebral palsy who is now apparently a fashion model as well. Think Heidi Klum, Kate Moss, and now Ariana Rose Phillip. Ariana, who went by Aaron like 2 years ago, now goes by Ariana. And Aaron, as you can imagine, was a huge hit on the red carpet on Monday night. The left seems to love Ariana, but it was a struggle for Ariana, or Aaron, to become a supermodel as a black, trans, quadriplegic with cerebral palsy, as you can imagine, but not because of his or her or their disability, but because of white people.
24: I think it's time to say the quiet part out loud. The fashion industry is unlikely to book or pay black, trans, feminine, and or physically disabled models to do runway, editorial, and or campaign because of an absence of whiteness, being able-bodied, or proximity to.
3: Because of whiteness, right? We're going to blame it all on whiteness. The greatest scapegoat in modern American history, blame it on whiteness. This is a black man dressed as a woman in a wheelchair with a degenerative physical condition who says that he had a hard time because becoming a supermodel because of whiteness in the fashion industry, where typically you spend a lot of time walking on runways. Forget about people like Tyra Banks, one of the most famous models of all time. She got her own show, made millions of dollars, America's Next Top Model, where a large percentage of the contestants were black. What about Naomi Campbell, right? She's been a fixture in the fashion world for more than 40 years. The point we're making is here, there is no shortage of black mega supermodels in the fashion world. But maybe, just maybe, it was tough for Erin to become a model for obvious reasons. And what's happening now, this exploitation of Erin that the left loves, like, we have to love this person because he's in a wheelchair. Do any other women out there buy lingerie from a black man in a wheelchair? Who are we appealing to here? Seriously, that's an honest question. I'm not trying to be mean. Who are we appealing to? And not only does Erin blame white people for making it tough to break out as a fashion model, he's angry that only a few designers are actually willing to give him work.
24: I have only ever confirmed and walked shows for 3 New York brands in 5 to 6 years. Let me quickly run that back. I've only walked shows in New York for 3 New York brands in 5 to 6 entire years. Mind you, this is New York, which is considered to be one of the most socially, ethnically, and culturally diverse cities in the world. So much for that.
3: Okay, again, we are not trying to be mean in any way, but I'm just going to state the obvious, okay? The obvious is that Erin is in a wheelchair. So Erin is not walking in any of these runway shows. Doesn't mean that Erin can't participate. But you go and you model for Hugo Boss and Marc Jacobs, some of the biggest names in fashion, and you're doing TED Talks, and you're at the Met Gala, all because one day you decided to pretend to be a woman and force the entire industry to play along with you. Things are going pretty well, I'd say. So, yeah, blame the evil white man for keeping you down. Only in America would you see something like that. That does it for us tonight. As always, have faith. Greg's next.

0: a crucial reminder that this trans fixation with children wasn't just a blip during the Biden administration. It is happening all across the country. It is happening and being funded by taxpayer dollars in some of the biggest cities and some not so big cities, again, throughout the country. This trans time drag queen story hour for children. It is a thing. It is happening, and it's actually getting bigger. And there are all kinds of woke parents all over the world that are just willing to have their children abused by these freaks. And I do mean freaks, absolutely. Underline freaks, exclamation point. If you want to dress up in that kind of garb and hang around with kids, you're a freak. If you want to do it as an adult with other adults, you're an American citizen. Have at it. The children. We have to draw a line. It's great that President Trump is back. It's great that all these things are happening. But my gosh, this is, you know, some of us, some MAGA people live in these blue states and we're dying. We are dying. This lady, the Attorney General of New York State, remember her? How she came after Trump? She's a prime mover in this drag crap for kids.
1: We need to focus on Donald Trump and his abuses. We need to follow his money. We need to find out where he's laundered money. All of those transactions have happened here in New York City. Tell this president and every other individual that no one is above the law.
0: Then she should be in jail, all right? Not only for the real estate stuff, but especially for the kids. All right, very pompous woman, very smug, right? Going after President Trump with a total kind of support and facilitation of the swamp, of the media, of the New York Times. This lady, when she's not at work, goes to Drag Time Story Hour for children. She's into that stuff. She went there as a sitting attorney general for a state, part of her public schedule. Yes, this is a beautiful thing. No, it's not. It's wrong, and everybody knows it. It's part of that whole deal. You know, if they can pull this off, right, what can't they do? If they can actually brainwash, con, whatever, having anybody say that this is okay. So this character right here we're about to meet actually is paid in part by New York taxpayer dollars. These are public facilities that he goes to. Watch.
2: I'm a man dressed up as a woman, and I'm here to read stories to children, teach them what diversity is all about.
3: It's okay to have no hair.
2: I'm Angel Electra. I am doing Drag Queen Story Hour for the New York Public Library. I was raised Christian. I've always felt that I was gay. When I was growing up, I had to keep my sexuality a secret. So it was kind of hard for me to identify who I was as a child because I was living both lives. Now, I'm just a queen. I read a book earlier. It was called Everyone is Different. This type of activity opens a child's eyes to what being different is all about. It has to start somewhere.
0: It's called grooming. It has to start somewhere. Grooming. Children. And not only children, infants. You just see that? It has to start somewhere. You know, sometimes I hear people like, as far back as I can remember, I was this way. Well, what about the part you can't remember? I don't really remember much before the age of 3. What happens between 0 and 2? Will this baby remember going to this event? Will this event have affected he or she in some way? Look, here's the tell, all right? Oh, drag. Yeah, look at this. It's all over the place. All over the place. Now, I've noticed, and this has been pointed out to me by a great guy. We had him on the show last night. You know, there are literacy programs all over the place. People who need books read to them. People who can't read, right? Some people are blind. The elderly, perhaps. Prisoners. People learning English as a second language, and hopefully they're here legally. There are all kinds of places where we need people to read books to people who need to learn the language. Why don't the drag queens want to go here? Why don't they want to go, right? These are literacy programs. They're worthwhile. But no drag queens, no transgender, no. Why is that? Because there are no kids. There are no children involved. And this is what our friend Seth Baron pointed out in his amazing new book, Weaponized. Let's go ahead and put that quote up. There are a lot of people in society who might benefit from being read to. The fact that Drag Queen Story Hour is directed only at children is what gives the game away and deflates any argument that the program is not, in fact, a form of grooming. influencing them to be sexually what they want. And it's disgusting, and it's all over the place. Look at these cities. It's like they're on a rock band concert, right? They're all over the place. And this is just a handful. There are smaller communities. So what do we do with this information? It's actually happening right now. Remember when President Trump was almost killed the last time? And the director of the FBI was at the podium and he said something.
4: If you have any information whatsoever related to this event, 1-800-CALL-FBI. 1-800-CALL-FBI. 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No piece of information is inadequate. We will evaluate it all.
0: So I looked it up, and, you know, anything, any crime that you suspect, and, you know, we just saw that there were a lot of crimes all over the country, right? I think the grooming of children is a crime. The FBI takes these phone calls, but the FBI needs another way to, I think it's more of a marketing thing. Because if you actually call the FBI, 1-800-CALL-THE-FBI, like I did today, this is what happens.
5: Hello. Thank you for calling the FBI. 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
0: All right. I mean, this is just the beginning of it, right? The whole theme of this, it was like Spirit Airlines. It was like calling them up, right? They don't want to talk to you. They really try to talk you out of giving them a tip. It's crazy. All right, what happened next?
5: To help us process your call most efficiently, please tell us in a few words what federal violation or national security issue you're calling about.
6: So they are grooming children in New York City. I mean, clearly, Drag Time Story Hour for Children is...
5: Please listen closely as our menu options have recently changed. To report a tip on an FBI case currently highlighted in the news, press 1.
0: You see what I mean? It didn't work. It didn't work. And I was getting the runaround. I was getting the runaround. 1-800-CALL-FBI. No wonder why they haven't found Mrs. Guthrie, for crying out loud. Then this.
5: The state abbreviation is YEAH space NEW space YORK. If this is correct, say yes. If this is incorrect, say no.
6: I don't know what you just said.
5: Please say your state or two-letter state abbreviation.
6: NY.
5: If you would like to decline and move on, please press 0. If you would like to decline and move on, please press 0. Please spell your city now.
6: Goodbye, FBI. Thanks anyway.
0: I'm genuinely... This is a matter for the FBI, okay? Taxpayer dollars are used, right? You've got babies, infants, hanging around these drag queens, right? That little baby again? Did you see that little baby? Why would they bring a baby to this kind of scenario? Why? Why? And, you know, for all the... Jeffrey Epstein is dead, all right? This is happening right now in cities all across the country. It has to stop. We have to send the FBI, the federal marshals, somebody, rescue these children. It's happening in plain sight, and they're getting away with it. It's insane. Next, please.
7: Because what I wanted to do and say to you, dear, I didn't, because I was praying like I do every day.
8: I don't think the crystals are working, man, because you're hyperventilating over here. You're red face.
7: I know they're not working. That's why there's hundreds on me right now.
8: Maybe take them all off and look in the mirror. You're crazy. You lost it.
0: You know, I can actually say I've never seen an episode of The Hills or The O.C. or The Desperate Housewives of wherever. I've never actually seen it. And that's why I'm kind of open-minded on this guy, Spencer Pratt. You know about him, right? He's running for mayor of Los Angeles, and he's doing an awesome job. I must admit, when I first heard, I'm like, is he that reality guy married to Heidi somebody? Is that him? Yeah, what a joke. No. Mm-mm. And I don't care if his resume doesn't include a urban planning degree from Harvard. The guy is a concerned citizen, all right? And he's got something to say. you know, during those fires, the Palisade fires, all over the place. And we saw government at its worst, right? Completely inept. The reservoirs were empty and the damage. I mean, it was so horrific. And, you know, the reservoirs were empty. It was just insane. And this man, Spencer Pratt, well, he lost his own house. And he decided, you know what? I'm going to do something about it. I'm going to run for mayor. And what I saw in that debate last night, the guy, look, you don't have to be a technocrat. You have to have common sense. You have to have drive. And I think he showed himself to be worthy of the job. Karen Bass, right? The incumbent, remember her? Now, this is her after she scurried back from Africa. She was in Africa when the storm hit, for some reason. Ghana, Africa. Okay. And then she gets off the plane. Remember this? I mean, I thought we'd never see her again after this. She'd have to resign in disgrace.
9: Do you owe citizens an apology for being absent while their homes were burning? Do you regret cutting the fire department budget by millions of dollars, Madam Mayor? Have you nothing to say today? Have you absolutely nothing to say to the citizens today? Elon Musk says that you're utterly incompetent. Are you considering your position? Madam Mayor, have you absolutely nothing to say to the citizens today who are dealing with this disaster? No apology for them? Do you think you should have been visiting Ghana while this was unfolding back home?
0: Not exactly Rudy Giuliani on 9/11, right? But that was so last year, and nobody seems to remember or care about anything. Well, I think they're going to remember in Los Angeles. So the debate, right? She's another catastrophe, and they seem to give her a great big pass, but Spencer Pratt did not. All right, here's some clips. I thought he was great.
10: He's saying several things that are completely inaccurate. First of all, there was one reservoir that was out of commission. He is correct. A million years ago, it was for wildfires, but over the last 30, 40 years, it's been for drinking water. He talked about the winds. That is just completely inaccurate. If that were accurate, then the planes would have been able to fly. And so the winds reached close to 100 miles an hour, and the planes were unable to fly. So if there were reservoirs, if that reservoir had been open, it would not have worked. We had two other reservoirs totaling $8 billion gallons that were available.
11: Thank you. Could not fly.
12: Yes, she mentioned me. So this is, she's an incredible liar. Everyone on their phones, Google it. 40 weather stations in the Pacific Palisades. It never went above 40 miles per hour. She is referencing the Altadena fire.
11: I have to interrupt you. No name calling,
12: please.
11: She
12: just lied, though.
11: Yeah, but no name calling.
12: She called me a liar.
11: I don't believe she did.
12: I did not hear that.
11: I did not. We're not going to debate the issue.
0: I mean, what are we in fourth grade, lady? You want to be a fourth grade substitute teacher? Have at it. Leave the adults alone. A liar. That's not like calling somebody dumb face or something like that. You're allowed to. There are liars in society, and Karen Bass is one of them. What else?
13: You're going to watch today as Mayor Bass and Spencer Pratt attack me because they want to run against each other in the general election. Each of them thinks that running against each other is what's going to help them win. And they don't want to run against me because my ideas, which are based on real results in my district, which are based on real data, a real analysis of the system, and a focus on accountability and using every dollar as effectively as possible, which we have done in my district. I want to take this citywide. This is why this is happening today.
12: If I wanted to run against anybody, it would be the council member who is terrible. Mayor Bass has at least been a mayor for almost 4 years and has, as she talked about earlier, the unions, all the unions endorse Mayor Bass. You think it's easier to run against the incumbent mayor with all the unions or a random city council member who's been a failure for 6 years? I would much rather run against Councilwoman Rahman. Thank you very much.
0: I like how he called her a random council person because she's random, right? It's like on her life path. It's a resume, right? I'm a councilman. Now I get to be the mayor. No, you don't. I think Spencer Pratt does, actually. Watch this.
11: How does your professional experience qualify you to make sure and to oversee a budget the size of LA's $14 billion budget? We know you're passionate about what you're doing. We know you're an entrepreneur. This is a $14 billion budget. What kind of experience do you bring to the table for that?
12: Well, thankfully, I have common sense, and I'm humble. I have humility. I'm going to surround myself with the smartest people in the world because I actually don't have to balance the budget. The mayor doesn't balance the budget. She has a CAO. She has a team. And we're not going to say she has the best team, but she has a team, and they balance the budget. My job is to be, as crazy as this will sound, I'm the adult in the room here at Spencer Pratt, and that's what it's come to. And so I plan on putting people that actually want to make sure all of our money, like Councilwoman Rahman was saying, is accounted for.
0: Yeah, this is a little game. He was fantastic. Great answer. You know, who the hell does have experience managing a $14 billion budget, right? Nobody really. But politicians, as soon as they get in there, they can say, oh, I was on the committee that approved these billions of dollars. That resume is fine. And he's great. So let's see what happens. That could be really. And we also have the governor's race. Something special could happen there. Good luck, Spencer Pratt. Well done. All right. Next, please.
14: Breaking overnight, NASCAR says a noose was found in Bubba Wallace's garage. Wallace, of course, is the only top-tier black driver in NASCAR.
15: NASCAR's president Steve Phelps said he was the first person to talk to Bubba Wallace about the noose. He said it was a difficult moment for him. It was a difficult moment for me.
16: We're going to move on now to that powerful show of solidarity today after a noose was found hanging in the garage of Bubba Wallace, NASCAR's only full-time driver who was black.
0: Oh, jeez, my baby. The noose. Also known as a piece of string that you pull the garage handle down with, right? That's the noose. Take a look over here. The noose. Yeah, that one right there. Okay, that's not a noose. It's called string. And it was all a con job, right? And the whole nation stopped. It had a national talk about racism in NASCAR. And there's, meanwhile, in New York City and elsewhere across this country, Jewish people are under attack. This happened in Queens, New York. Right?

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1: Most zero coverage from David Muir. He was all over the piece of string in a garage, right? But he didn't care about the swastikas in his own town. How about let's go around the dial? NBC Nightly News with the Yamas guy, right? Oh boy, Jeffrey Epstein, this, that, and the other thing. Nothing about the anti-Jewish hate, and it goes on like this. It goes on like this. Now they cover the fake non-issues. Who remember when Elon Musk was all happy and stuff like that, right? He's waving to people. He's attaboy. It must have been Hail Hitler, Heil Hitler. Remember?
2: As you can see the gesture there on screen, to the neo-Nazis, to the far-right communities online that Musk engages a lot with, it was very clear what that salute was. They very clearly viewed it as a signal to them.
3: A lot of historians of fascism have come out and said, now this is a Nazi salute, there's no doubt about it, and some American Nazis have embraced it.
4: That was a Nazi salute, and he didn't just do it one time. He did it twice for emphasis.
1: Well, you see, the outrage over something that was fake and then something real, complete silence. Something else is very disturbing about this anti-Semitic stuff that I'm seeing everywhere now, and I can't believe it. It's like it's the anti-Semitism I heard about. It's resentment and jealousy of successful, smart Jewish people. Now, this man right here, the president of Cornell University, being hassled and harassed, you know what they were yelling about partly? How nice his car was. Three individual people. Oh, that's a nice car. They said it sarcastically. They said it like, you don't deserve it. You don't, oh, what a nice car. It dripped of Occupy Wall Street, but it also dripped of the anti-Semitism that was going on in Europe, the resentment of the successful Jewish people in Europe, and the envy and the rest. All of the elements are here, folks, for this thing to get worse. Something must be done. Dramatic and soon. All right. Got to take a quick break. We'll be right back.
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0: Bin Laden was dead.
3: He runs the state of California, and he's got a new memoir. It's called Young Man in a Hurry. Please say hello to Governor Gavin Newsom.

0: tell you how honored I am and we are not only to have you here, but to have you here announcing that you are running for president.
1: Oh, is that? Yeah.
2: Oh, God. Unbelievable.
3: It is unbelievable that a lightweight fool like this is the heir apparent, right, in the Democrat Party. But he's not, actually. He will be politically vaporized at exactly, I don't know when, but this book has done him a lot of damage. Think about it. They got rid of Biden, right? We all knew he was terrible, but they decided, boom, they got rid of Cuomo. Boom, overnight. Swalwell, gone. He's going to be next. You can write it down. This book, the second most talked about man in America, someday that's going to stop. And it's going to be well before the convention in 2028. Now, the book that I have read, and I find it absolutely fascinating because it is so bad and so inadvertently revealing. He's benefiting from people not reading the book and those who do read the book thinking, well, it's Gavin Newsom. I mean, my criticisms can't be right. People who review this book are all liberals, and the book should really, it's Young Man in a Hurry. Young Man in a Hurry. We're going to give it a new name. This book is the political obituary of Gavin Newsom. Look, a couple of things here, and I'm putting it all together. I'm going to drop a massive bomb on all of this stuff. It's almost there. This is a little thing, but it's unmistakable. You ever hear of an intellectual? No. Let me see the intellectuals. He's a pseudo-intellectual. Do we have the intellectuals? Yeah, these are the smart guys, right? Smart guys. Absolute intellectuals. Now, in this country, by the way, we used to revere very smart people. They were, gosh, brilliant. We wanted to hear them. And so much so that people pretended to be like them. And we had a word called pseudo-intellectual. Anybody remember that? They don't say it anymore. Pseudo-intellectual. Well, it absolutely defines Gavin Newsom, a pseudo-intellectual. He's faking it. He is desperately trying to be something he's not. He actually says so in his book, but he doesn't realize what he's saying. That's the fascinating thing about it. Now, also, I don't think he read it. He should have had his sister read it or something, because there are so many crazy, stupid, weirdo things in this book. In my opinion, this is one of them. Maybe I'm being too harsh, but take a look.
4: The geographic distance between my father's life and our lives had an impact on my relationship with my paternal grandparents. Our visits with them were few and far between. The paucity of memories I have of them is surely a consequence of this.
3: The paucity of memories I have of them is surely a consequence of the geographic distance between where he grew up and where his grandparents lived. My grandparents lived far away. I don't remember them that well. A paucity, lack thereof, right? Yeah. Nobody talks like this. Nobody. Now, the weird thing is, it's bad enough, right? Just politicians are pompous. That's not the biggest thing in the world. But if you read the book, guess what? He doesn't have a paucity of memories. He has an abundance of memories. The same people who grew up geographically challenging, the paucity of memories. The whole damn next two chapters are about him hanging out with his grandparents. Check it out.
4: As my grandfather moved from one chance encounter to the next, he needed no map, no crisscross directory to remember. I was a boy with a bowl cut and had no such story to tell him. His own fingers were stained antique yellow from a lifetime of cigarette smoking.
5: The next thing I can recall is him driving in the direction of home and me clutching a Marshall Brodeen TV Magic Show kit and a Popeil.
4: He sat in his throne chair in his parlor and read from a wide collection of dime store paperback.
3: It's just one detailed memory, walking with his grandfather in this neighborhood, the kind of cars, grandfather's neighborhood. It's not a paucity of memories. He used the word paucity because it sounds impressive. Maybe he doesn't know what it means. There's that, too. He is an airhead. This guy is not smart, and neither are the people who have been interviewing him who are falling for it, who are naive enough to buy this guy's fakeness.
4: Then again, I was 9 when Grandpa Newsom died and 11 when Grandma Newsom died. And maybe memories don't plant themselves in children that young, especially a child whose brain was trying to sort out its scrambles.
3: All right. Yeah, President Trump is right. He goes around reminding everybody, I mean, dyslexia. I'm mildly dyslexic. It's no big deal. you know, he calls it a neurological disorder and all this stuff. It's almost like Joe Biden's stutter. If you talk to people who knew Joe Biden in Delaware, he didn't stutter. That's something he invented in 1987 to make him sound more interesting. Anyway, here are the people who are oohing and aahing over his book, you know, on this silly national tour. You know, for a guy who says he can't maybe do this presidential run because he has so many young kids, he's crisscrossing the country all the time, seemingly solo. That's kind of interesting, huh? Or weird.
1: This book is about a leader who is reflecting on the mistakes that have shaped him, and a public figure who is wrestling with ambition in a world that often rewards speed more than wisdom.
6: Let's turn to the book, Governor. It's beautifully written. It's a deep and profound reflection that attempts to piece together these holes in your memory.
7: I'm excited that we're here to discuss your book and talk about your legacy and the things that you've done. Atlanta loves you. Atlanta likes this man right here. We love Governor Newsom.
3: They're not that into him. They're not that into him. The people are seeing right through this guy, I believe. Anyway, I'm going to help. Dropping something soon on this guy and his silly book that renders him completely unqualified and ineligible, and the Democrats are going to realize that. And The Young Man in a Hurry will be, it will be the last book he ever writes. Maybe he'll write a book about, you know, how he could have been president, but he blew it because he wrote such a stupid book. We'll be right back. Iran is, I don't know, it's kind of erupting again. We'll find out what's happening over there. Still feels like the momentum toward peace is real, but there are some skirmishes happening. We'll be right back.
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3: So, what we think we're looking at here, I'm hearing different things. I can't really tell. These are attacks on Iran by U.S. drones, okay? U.S. drones. Because, look, they've been coming at us. Now, strangely, is the ceasefire still in effect? I mean, I don't know if it... Those look like kind of significant explosions. Take a look at this Trump truth. All right, let's see what we got. Oh, my gosh, that's a lot of stuff. I can't read that. Can you pop something out so I can read it? Hello? I still can't read it. Hold on a second, everybody. Let me see what I can do here. I got it on my phone. Missiles were shot at our destroyers and were easily knocked down. Likewise, drones came and were incinerated while in the air. They dropped ever so beautifully down to the ocean, very much like a butterfly dropping to its grave. I think that's a little bit of the madman theory, all right? And that's okay. You kind of want a little bit of crazy. You want them to think that President Trump is crazy. And that can help us. I want to bring in our panel, Waleed Faris, former Trump foreign policy advisor, and Christian Witten, also a former advisor to the Trump and Bush administration, senior fellow for the Center for the National Interest. Welcome to you both. Waleed, first to you, what do you make of the most recent developments? I must say I'm a little bit confused.
17: Many people are confused, not just yourself, myself, everybody else, in terms of what is the intention of that regime? What is the intention of our government? We are at a position now that this scenario has been happening and happening again in terms of the Islamic regime attack. We respond. They come quickly. We would want to talk. And when we start talking, they start putting higher and higher conditions, very difficult conditions. So we engage them again. It's a cycle that has to be broken somewhere. And I think we have enough forces on the ground. I think what has happened today, just in case, the detail, it's the first time we are hitting the islands. It's the first time we've hit two major ports. And that should be a strong message to the regime in Tehran.
3: Okay. Christian Witten, your assessment, please.
18: Yeah, I'd like to echo what Waleed said. I think we've been in this cycle that doesn't serve us well. I think Trump should try to channel Richard Nixon here. When we were engaged with talks with the North Vietnamese, it became clear that they were jerking us around. They walked away from talks at times. They didn't think we would react. And that's exactly what we did. President Nixon ordered Operation Linebacker 1 to be followed by Linebacker 2, which was an extensive bombing of North Korea, which brought them back, North Vietnam, brought them back to the negotiating table and led to peace agreement the following year. The ceasefire clearly is being broken. It's possible to negotiate with someone while you still fight with them. That's actually fairly common. But I think it's time to take the gloves off, to recognize that Iran is jerking us around and to start going after their energy infrastructure and other key sites.
3: Okie dokie. Let's listen to President Trump, if you don't mind, about this entire situation. Give me that cut, please.
19: We can't let Iran have a nuclear weapon. We hit all new highs, and I said we have to take care of business because we can't let that happen. So we did a little detour, and it's working out very nicely. They have no Navy. They have no Air Force. They have no anti-aircraft equipment. They have no radar. They have no nothing. They have no leaders, actually. The leaders happen to be gone also. But can't let them have a nuclear weapon, or you'd have problems like nobody would believe.
3: Well, that's true, and he's been saying that. Look, I'm worried about if we lose a ship. Do they have the capability, Waleed Faris, of taking out one of our ships?
17: They do. We have to be realistic. We have a huge technology who can take care of all their ships, but they can get one of ours. Look, my impression is that the regime has lied enough. And they are playing the card of time. They know exactly that with time they're going to have allies here inside our own country, allies in the Arab world, allies in Europe. They think that at some point our administration will be very busy domestically. That's their plan. We have achieved 75 to 80% of the goal. You know, 20% are there. So we have to make a strategic decision. Time is not our friend at this point in time.
3: All right. Well, thank you both. And yikes, it is confusing, but I have a feeling it's all going to be done by May 26th. May 26th is the day. It's I had it in a dream, to be honest. May 26th. Gentlemen, we thank you. And maybe I should keep this to myself, all right? I apologize for bothering you guys with it. Christian Witten, thank you very much. And Waleed Faris, thank you very much. And we'll be right back.
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3: Hey, there's Georgia. We moved it to the middle of America for some reason. Well, it's a great state. Been there many times. Buckhead, Atlanta, Valdosta. Right now it's Governor Kemp is running the show, but he is term limited. And a lot of people are pulling for the lieutenant governor to become the governor. His name is Burt Jones, and he has the endorsement of President Trump. He's out there campaigning hard. And he's going to do this, although he does have a competitive primary coming up. I do not like his opponents. More on that in a moment. But first, the Georgia Lieutenant Governor, Burt Jones, welcome to the show. And how are you? How's the campaign going?
0: Hey, Greg, good to be on with you. Campaign's going great. We've got a lot of momentum right now. Just got finished up with a big event this evening. And last night I had President Trump do a town hall for us, and it was unbelievable. They had tens of thousands of people on the line. He was pumped up. He was energetic, and he was so fired up about it. He ended up calling me last night about 12:45 after the event to talk about it. So, we feel like we got the momentum all at the right time because early voting has started, and May 19th is Election Day.
3: Wow. And, oh, my goodness gracious. Brad Raffensperger, he is a strange duck. Everybody remember him? Mr. Integrity. Just ask him. Very, very bizarre individual. He's also running for governor. Yeah, I read his book. He is so delusional. Anyway, please tell me this guy is not giving you any problems. You're going to clobber him, right?
0: Yeah, the great thing about this governor's race is we're going to get a new Secretary of State out of this because we're going to finally be done with Raffensperger, and he's been very hard to work with, as you well know. And I think your read on him is pretty accurate. So good job.
3: Thank you very much. I could pick it up all the way up here in New York. There's something just really strange about him. Hey, do me a favor. Let's take a look at your the Trump endorsement of you. Let's go ahead and hit D05, please.
1: Here's President Trump endorsing Burt Jones for governor.
19: It's not like, oh, gee, let me think about it. Burt Jones has been an incredible leader, and he loves this state so much, and I really want to see him win. Burt Jones is my complete and total endorsement.
3: Well, totally unequivocal. That's fantastic. Listen, what are your priorities as governor if you should make it?
0: Look, the state of Georgia is whoever the next governor is they're not going to inherit a bad situation. Look, we're going to fight to continue to lower taxes, both on the income and property taxes. We're going to keep fighting for election integrity. Obviously, we've had the same Secretary of State, so we've had issues with getting him to do right. But economic development is huge, workforce development, as well as educational opportunities like school choice that we were able to pass 2 years ago. We want to expand that. So. We've got a lot of momentum. There's a lot of great things going on in Georgia. You always can improve on a situation, but there's a lot of positive. There's a whole lot of other states that would love to trade places with us.
3: What did you do before you got into politics?
0: Well, I have a business. We're in the business called Jones Petroleum Company. We're in the convenience store and wholesale fuel business, and it's a family-run business. I'm involved with my father started it, and my two siblings work alongside of me. We've got about 2,500 employees. So I know exactly what it's like to employ people, make payroll, sign the front of a check, and so that's what I bring a business background as well as a legislative background that I've had.
3: Fabulous. Listen, Keisha Lance Bottoms is likely the Democrat person you could be opposing. She's got the endorsement of Joe Biden. That tells you a lot right there. Let's listen to Joe endorsing her.
0: All right.
2: Mayor Keisha Lance Bottom. I've known her for a long time, and she's something special. As mayor of Atlanta, Keisha faced every challenge a leader could face, and then some. A global pandemic, a major cyber attack on the city system.
3: Right, Joe.
2: Economic uncertainty.
3: I get the point, Joe. I don't think Joe could recognize her if she walked in the room. What do you want to say about Keisha Lance Bottoms, if anything?
0: Well, she was mayor for 4 years of the city of Atlanta, and the city of Atlanta, crime went out of control. Literally, there was riots in the street during COVID. She did a horrible job as mayor of Atlanta, and I think it is fitting that Joe Biden would endorse her because I think his presidency lines up well with her run as mayor.
3: Wow. She was quite a character down there, especially during BLM and all that stuff. Burt Jones for GA. Burt Jones for Georgia. BurtJonesForGeorgia.com. GA for short. And boy, oh boy, you could be the governor of Georgia. And we wish you luck, sir. Many thanks.
0: Thanks, Greg. I appreciate you having me on. Look forward to seeing you very soon.
3: Excellent. And we'll be right back.
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3: This is Jason Scoop over here. He's a mega comedian right over here. If you can see him. Yep, great guy. He also does a great Trump impression. He really did this. This is a true thing he did, and he really was going to give stuff away on the train. Watch.
13: Get the off the train.
14: Did anybody on this train, the L train, vote for Donald Trump for president? Anybody? Nobody. All right. I'm sorry. For $100, I have $100 real American dollar bill in my hand. Anybody vote for Donald Trump? If you say yes, I'll give you $100 if you can admit that you voted for the current president. Nobody. All right. Let's up the stakes. I have a Rolex. This is a real Rolex, not a Canal Street Rolex. Okay? It's worth $12,000. Anybody will get the $100 and this Rolex if they can say, I voted for Donald Trump. Anybody. Anybody. No Rolex. No $100. Oh, my gosh. Okay. Excuse me, folks. On to the next. What did you say?
13: Get the off the train.
14: You seem a All right, here's the $100. Take the $100. Oh, okay. Ma'am, what's your name? What's your Instagram? What's your Instagram, miss?
3: Oh. All right, things getting nasty there. Jason Scoop. He really was prepared to give that stuff away. He's got this posse of people, and some of them are really rich, and they give stuff away. He would have done it, but even with that incentive, not in New York. It's a very strange, conformist place these days. Good job. Jason Scoop, follow him on X and all that stuff, Instagram and TikTok. Be right back.
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32: Maybe the distance we are from you makes you think what we're doing is special, but we're the same distance from you, and I'm through this together.
3: You know what I can't stand, and I wonder why they let it happen? During these congressional hearings, they have all these photographers just sitting there. It's so sloppy. Can't they be on the side of the room? I mean, it just, and they stay there sometimes for the whole thing. I never understood that. Going back to Oliver North, remember when he testified, Iran-Contra and all that stuff? He was just born for that uniform, huh? Remember? It was great. I love Oliver North. We're friends to this day. I think they should clean that up. That's a Speaker of the House or maybe a John Thune thing. Although, what the hell's up with John Thune lately? Anyways, I guess it's tradition to have the photographers all over the place. It's sloppy and weird. I'd change it if I could. See you tomorrow.

0: Good evening, I'm Matthew Foldy. Welcome to the Right Squad. Tonight... If you thought that was a college campus, you're wrong. That is absolute chaos on the Tennessee State House floor as Democrats go into a complete meltdown after a redistricting vote does not go in their favor. Plus, lie, cheat, and steal. These are some of the only ways the left can win. FBI Director Kash Patel details how his predecessors at the agency lied so they could illegally spy on President Trump and his campaign. And yet another assignment for Marco Rubio, making peace with the Pope. All that and a whole lot more this hour. But first, from Virginia to Illinois to Maryland to California, Democrats just love it when gerrymandering works in their favor, redrawing congressional maps to look like lobsters, snakes, unnatural shapes that they can concoct, including a Hunter Biden painting, in order to give themselves any advantage they can muster to win more congressional seats in November's midterms, while obviously getting on their soapbox and hollering about democracy and election fairness.
1: And we're urging everyone to vote yes to stop the MAGA power grab. And the voters of Virginia have an opportunity to ensure that there's a fair national congressional map.
0: If you look up Orwellian in the dictionary, Timu Obama's speech and the whole vote yes in Virginia campaign would be right there. But check out how Democrats react when a redrawn congressional map doesn't work in their favor.
2: Thank you, Mr. Speaker. I yield the remainder
3: Leader
2: of my time.
3: Lamberth yields the rest of his time. We're voting. We are voting on the bill. All those in favor of House Bill 7003 as amended, vote aye when the bell rings. Those opposed, vote no. Has every member voted? Does any member wish to change their vote?
4: Yeah. Aye, 64, 25 nays, 3 present, I voted.
3: House Bill 7003, having received a constitutional majority, I hereby declare it passed without objection.
0: You know, I don't think it worked. That, what you just saw, you know, our ears were bleeding too, was the chaos that ensued on the Tennessee House floor today. This was, of course, uniformly by leftists. After lawmakers voted in favor of redistricting, this is following the Supreme Court's landmark case, likely eliminating the state's only Democratic-held congressional seat that is held by a white guy, Steve Cohen. This would give Republicans all 9 of Tennessee's U.S. House seats. The Democrats, as you clearly saw and heard there, went into a complete meltdown. Several of the protesters were removed, including this guy you might remember about. He has a great nickname. He's in the Tennessee 3. This is State Representative Justin Pearson, who completely lost it on a state trooper who was trying to do his job. What I will posit is that he was probably angry that the seat that he was running in was just redrawn. So we're here with tonight's squad, and we're going to jump right in. And Kirsten Pelz, you've heard me talk about her in the past. Welcome to the show. We've got 2 new Right Squad members tonight. I'm curious, from your standpoint, both as a Marylander, our county, you're the pride and joy of Bethesda, Maryland. In the most recent map before the current iteration, our county, Montgomery County, was carved up into 3 Democrat-held congressional districts. So from your vantage point, both at the RNC and as a Marylander, what do you make of the Democrats here in Tennessee basically having, like, hysterical meltdowns in the state house when they're passing this map?
5: Well, Democrats are such hypocrites. They have been redistricting, gerrymandering for decades. Did you see the Illinois map? I think it was there on the screen shortly before. The way that they cut up these maps for their own partisan gain is insane. It's time Republicans fight fire with fire. We're not going to stand for it anymore. I think the Supreme Court ruling recently striking down the section of the Voting Rights Act, enabling Republicans to finally fight back against this gerrymandering that's been going on for, again, decades. It's wrong. It's unconstitutional. Democrats, all they want is partisan advantage. They're willing to do anything to get it. And so I think that it's the Republicans in Tennessee did the right thing. And I think the Republicans around the country, there's tons of grassroots support. We need to fight fire with fire. And it's time we did it.
0: And Theo, I don't want to shame you for being from California, but welcome to the Right Squad. We're glad to have you here. Kirsten was talking about the maps that Gavin Newsom, in this Orwellian manner, spent hundreds of millions of taxpayer dollars in California to redraw these maps to basically criminalize being a Republican to represent California federally. What went wrong in your home state with that?
6: Yeah, I mean, I honestly think the real story, though, begins about a decade earlier, right? Because the first job that Eric Holder had when he left the Biden DOJ was to run the Democrats' national redistricting effort, where back then they were pushing this idea of independent redistricting commissions that somehow magically always produced maps favorable to Democrats. So the redraw of California started in 2010, where they systematically went through and annihilated a safe Republican seats that had been there for 30, 40 years. The map that Gavin Newsom drew is just a natural consequence of that. And so I think the point that Kirsten's making is exactly right. Democrats have been playing this game just like they did with the judicial nominations. They started this war a long time ago, and now they're just upset that Republicans are fighting fire with fire.
0: Jason, I'm curious. One thing that was very interesting with Tennessee is Memphis, obviously very black city. It's been represented by Congressman Steve Cohen, a Democrat, for about 20 years. When he was in the state Senate in Tennessee, he voted to advance a congressional map that split Memphis up 12 ways from Sunday. But as of right now, the most likely representative in the new Memphis district is a black female Republican. So how does that fit with Democrats talking about, these race-based congressional districts that are now getting blown up in the aftermouth of this Calais?
7: Well, are black voters going to vote for that black female Republican? I don't think so. So what it's about is about black voting power, not about singular black representatives. That's not what this is about. As you said, the black people in Memphis were willing to vote for someone who was not black. That's one of the biggest myths about black voters, that they vote for people because they're black. They vote for people because they represent their interests. And I would say, when you're trying to dilute black voting power in the same city where Dr. King was killed, I think you're going to get that kind of reaction. The other thing is, Democrats put forth a bill to ban gerrymandering, and Republicans shot it down. Then, of course, we know what happened with Texas. The president said, we want five more seats. And after redistricting just a few years earlier, not waiting 10 years or any period of time, they went and redistricted without going to the people. Virginia, basically, if you read the bill, it was like, we don't want to do this. We don't want
0: to. The bill said
7: do this.
0: We want to temporarily restore fairness and blah, blah, blah, blah,
7: exactly.
0: Blah. Puppies and kittens, exactly.
7: It's temporary.
0: And it barely won, exactly.
7: And they basically were like, this isn't something we want to do. If you guys stop, we won't do this. But of course, that's not what occurred. And then they took it to the people, as did California, where you had a democratic process in order to get this bill passed. So again, if we were trying to be fair here, we would go along with a bill that bans gerrymandering altogether. And, while I'll disagree with my colleague a little bit, and that is that those non-partisan commissions, they work and they're important.
0: The bill that Democrats were proposing, H.R. 1, would have just banned maps that favor Republicans. It wouldn't have actually banned gerrymandering at all.
7: Now, I want
0: to focus, and by the way, the Virginia map, very interesting. It is still being held up in court, which is very bad for the Democrats' multi-million dollar effort there. Now, something else that's going on while redistricting battles are going on, really, they're across the country and the South as well, especially in the wake of Trump's strength in these Indiana primaries. We've seen that Senate Republicans in the U.S. Senate are not delivering on a key demand from President Trump.
8: We should have the Save America Act. We should have voter identification. We should have proof of citizenship.
0: So today, Punchbowl News reported that Senate Republicans are unlikely to hold, as of right now, additional votes on the Save America Act because many Republicans in the Senate think that the bill would do them more harm than good. So, Alex, obviously, basically every single Democrat is opposed to the Save America Act. That goes without question. What do you make of the Republican division on this?
9: Squish. I think it's not good ahead of the midterms. A midterm election is all about turning out your base. The MAGA base wants this. They're going to be frustrated. We kind of saw this a little bit with the back and forth between Cornyn and Paxton. When Paxton came forward and said, you know, if you do away with the filibuster, vote the SAVE Act, then I'll drop out of this race. That really drew momentum to and breathed life even from D.C. into his campaign, which on the ground he had support. But here in Washington, it's a different story. So, you know, I think it's a major, it's difficult for the Republicans to overcome this for the midterm elections. This was one of the key aspects that Republican voters, MAGA voters, wanted to see happen, and they aren't getting it across the finish line. And I think that voters are going to grow increasingly frustrated with Thune.
0: And they're very, I think the GOP debate on it is interesting. But Jason, obviously there's uniform Democratic opposition to the Save America Act, which would require proof of citizenship, et cetera, things like that. Republicans have won without it, obviously. It is not currently the law. But why is it a given that Democrats oppose quite literally every provision of this bill?
7: I think because it's a way to disenfranchise voters. We know that, you know, most people, a lot of us don't know where our birth certificate is. And many, and I think it's 60% of African Americans don't have a passport. So again, like with all of the provisions in here, it's going to bring voter participation down. Now, maybe the MAGA base is with it, but I would say the MAGA base is shrinking daily.
0: Trump just went very big.
7: Well, he's at 33%.
0: Huge referendums.
7: He's at 33% in a lot of polls, 37%.
0: Is there any evidence that anyone would be disenfranchised by these requirements?
6: No, I mean, this is like it's like the 1960s called and they want like their county archive back. I mean, you can process a request for a birth certificate online for $10. There was a woman out in California who went through this. She double checked on passport application, a birth certificate, a proof of social security card. She got all of it for $30 down. It was all processed in 2 days. That's in California where nothing works.
0: Yeah, I want to get to California. And by the way, I think that as of right now, you need a photo ID to enter the hideously ugly Obama Presidential Library. Now, sticking with elections, there are some showdowns going on in the Golden State, with the final California gubernatorial debate happening earlier this week. And boy, oh boy, there were a lot of fireworks here. I want you guys to see what happened here, and maybe there's some hope for California.
10: Non-citizens, should they be allowed to vote in local elections? Is this a yes or no, Mr. Pratt?
11: No.
10: Mayor Bass?
11: It depends. It's not a yes or no.
12: It does depend. In other places, school boards have non-citizens.
13: Mayor Bass and I are definitely not working together. I blame this person for burning my house and my parents' house and my town and all my neighbors down. We need to enforce the laws on the street. Councilwoman Rahman is talking about safety, yet when animal rescue activist Rebecca Corey came in and said the dogs are being tortured and abused on the streets of Dunedin, she walked out of the hearing. She doesn't care about safety. If I wanted to run against anybody, it would be the council member who is terrible. She's an incredible liar. Everyone on their phones, Google it.
0: Google it. Now, that was the mayoral debate in Los Angeles, where actually, interestingly, Republicans may have more hope in the Los Angeles mayoral race than in the statewide gubernatorial race. Kirsten, I mean, look, I will admit I've never heard of Spencer Pratt. Our friend Victoria is the first person who told me about him, because this is a guy who, you've seen The Hills, I've never heard of the show, but his house burned down in the fire that seems to have been started by a rabid leftist who was inspired by Luigi Mangione to cause chaos, death, destruction, all on the watch of Karen Bass. She was, of course, famously in Ghana during this fire after promising to never leave California or leave L.A. while serving as mayor. What lessons are you seeing for Republicans here with this guy's campaign competing in one of the most Democratic cities in the United States of America?
5: Well, Spencer Pratt killed it. He's absolutely breaking through. I think his use of social media is genius. I think he totally exposed Karen Bass and this, quote, random councilwoman as these total far-left frauds, especially on the question of non-citizens voting. And I think that Spencer Pratt is someone who says common sense, and he's, again, totally exposed these far-leftists. I think this is the model going forward for Republicans. I think he did a great job.
0: And Jason, so there are three candidates in this mayoral race. There's the failed mayor, there's the communist councilwoman. And then there's this guy, Spencer Pratt, who was, I guess, a villain in a reality TV show. But his house was burned down. He's currently living in a trailer. Are the Democrats in trouble here?
7: No. I think maybe he's a villain in real life as well. I will say this.
0: Based on a villain in what?
7: Karen Bass has overseen a 17.5% drop in street homelessness in the city, which is always been a problem. Well, either way, it's a drop.
0: I mean, that's bad.
7: And the other thing is homicides in L.A. have fallen 19% last year. That's the lowest level since the 1960s. So if you have people safe and you have people in homes, and I would say it's because of what she's done in terms of building affordable housing, then
0: Jason,
7: you are actually doing
0: built,
7: it very well
0: okay.
7: as,
0: they
7: as
0: have
7: mayor
0: built
7: of
0: zero of, homes in the aftermath. They've literally built of, zero homes
7: well,
0: in the aftermath
7: for,
0: of this.
7: For, that's not true. You're talking about the rich people. I'm talking about the homeless people on the street.
0: I'm talking about
7: they
0: people,
7: need homes.
0: Look, the people
7: Spencer,
0: whose houses
7: Spencer will have a roof over his head. I
0: Spencer
7: promise.
0: Currently lives in
7: he's
0: a trailer.
7: A
0: I think this
7: guy.
0: Is crazy. Spencer Pratt currently lives
7: Hollywood
0: in a trailer
7: elite.
0: In Los Angeles. And the Democrats are attacking him for having renting a house in Burbank. He's homeless because of her ineptitude. I hope this guy wins.
9: I think that if the numbers are what Jason says and she's doing so well, I don't know why polls are suggesting she won't hit that 50% mark and avoid a runoff. So we will see.
0: We will
9: Still
0: see.
9: Ahead, just days after this radical leftist actor was spotted with Barack Obama, he takes to social media to post a Comey-style threat against the president. And the White House claps back. But will the FBI weigh in? But first.
14: And we can't verify
15: It's been totally
14: that.
15: Verified. They spied on my campaign. They got caught.
14: No.
15: And then they went much further than that.
9: For nearly 10 years now, President Trump has been vocal exposing the swampy deep state. Now, FBI Director Kash Patel reveals he has groundbreaking evidence to prove
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4: I have to prove the following. That a political party in the United States of America in the 21st century would go overseas and hire some bogus intelligence asset to manufacture fraudulent, fake, unverified information, funnel that to not just the intelligence community, but the Federal Bureau of Investigation, and then take those packaged lies that they had paid for with campaign finance funds and go into a secret surveillance court and illegally spy on your opponent to be the next president of the United States. And what do we find out? The FISA court themselves came back and said these warrants were illegal, that the FBI did not provide evidence of exculpatory evidence and innocence, and that the FBI essentially lied in those applications in the 4 years that we were out of office, that they continued to regenerate that institution of weaponization.
5: Okay, Theo, I'm going to come to you first. He talked about a bogus foreign, basically, op. I'm guessing Christopher Steele is maybe who he's referring to there. We know Hillary Clinton's campaign had to pay, I think it was like more than $130,000 because of the use of that in her campaign, that opposition research. When are we going to see some accountability for all of that with what happened with the FISA warrants?
6: Yeah, I mean, I think that's the most interesting question is just where's the accountability going to come in here? One of the more powerful sort of terms of phrase that Cash used in that sit down there was the idea of manufacturing intel. So we've believed for a long time that the sources of, you know, that led to the unmasking and the investigation of the Trump administration were laundered, that maybe they were grounded in some factual basis. But here, we're getting more and more signs that all of this was a hoax to begin with, mm-hmm. and that our intel sort of community allowed that to happen and then also used that as a leverage point with oversight on the Hill and then some of these other investigations later after Trump's presidency. So the manufacturing of this fake dossier is really something that should concern all Americans.
5: Yeah, and one of the things that I have been following closely is there's been some reporting, the Southern District of Florida, that there's a grand jury seated looking at, to what your point, possibly this sort of conspiracy with intel officials, for example. And I'm wondering, you know, how long is it going to be, Kirsten, before there's might be a little bit more that the public can learn about what exactly is going on there? Because it does look like maybe that's where there could be some accountability to the president's point about what went on during his 2016 campaign.
7: I think that's exactly why President Trump installed people like Kash Patel, like Tulsi Gabbard, who are well-versed in handling the deep state and the ops that are perpetuated against the president that have been going on since 2016. They spied on his campaign. They orchestrated the Russia collusion hoax. They tried to tank his entire campaign, his entire presidency over a lie. This is what Democrats do. This is what deep state leftists do. And so I think that President Trump coming into office, he wants to clear all of that out. He wants to restore accountability and transparencies in these agencies across the board.
5: One of the things I found interesting, Foley, is I was at an event, a Breitbart event with Monica Crowley, I think it was yesterday, and she actually was just talking about America 250, but she referred to President Trump having won in a landslide. And that in 2020 and said that there's going to be evidence soon that the administration will bring forward. She's teased that. So has Kash Patel. He's talked about some evidence. You know, is that what we're going to see from this case? Do you think it's all connected?
8: I don't think this case would have anything to do with that. But, you know, look back at 2016. We've talked on the show. I mean, Kirsten was talking about Tulsi Gabbard, obviously declassifying the Obamagate things that give lie to what we talked about with Obama yesterday, saying, oh, you know, I just wish Republicans were more losers like Adam Kinzinger, basically, who Democrats, of course, drew out of office because even having one Republican in that seat was too much for them.

0: And the manipulation of the intelligence community towards the waning days of the Obama administration was coming from the highest levels possible. There was interference by Obama, by his lackeys, by Clapper at the DNI at the time. And then also Tulsi Gabbard is talking about how there was Chinese attempted interference in 2020. And you know what? There was also Iranian interference because they tried to kill the president of the United States. So a lot of this is very important to get out there. And you talked about, you know, putting another tally on the Trump is right card. That is an overflowing card at this point.
1: Yeah, and I want to go to Jason.
0: He even has a hat, right? He has the hat that says Trump was right about everything. There's a reason for that.
1: I want to get Jason in here. One of the things I warn about in my book, Lawless Lawfare, which is available
2: On Amazon.
1: Thank you.
2: Barnes & Noble,
1: one of the last chapters talks about this political tit for tat that I could see our courts are now, you know, from what we saw from 2016 onward, 2024 election, that courts have become the political battleground. And it's unfortunate, I think, to the rule of law. I know you've talked a lot about what you've seen from President Trump and his administration. But like, is this just foreshadowing what will happen if we don't have any sort of accountability? I mean, like, talk about the FISA courts, for example.
2: Yeah. So there were mistakes there. But the idea that there was some plot to surveil now President Trump, I think is just false. If you look at the Durham report, he said that that wasn't the case. He said that there were inaccuracies in the application, but there was no attempt to recruit members as informants. There were no FBI agents tasked with surveilling this campaign. Now, if we were talking about Carter Page, I would agree with you. Like, I would agree with all of you. I think that Carter Page was treated unfairly and targeted. I would totally agree. But as far as President Trump, those FISA warrants, also the IG report from Mike Horowitz, and the FISA warrants were approved by multiple judges, not one, but multiple judges. So this narrative that they're trying to create right now, they're trying to manufacture Trump's rightness, but he's not correct.
1: Well, one of the big things that when we go all the way back 10 years ago that, you know, rolled into this, the Russian collusion, was how Mike Flynn was treated. And that was, you know, he's actually just reached a settlement because of what he went through.
2: Yeah, but he lied.
1: Well, no, I mean,
2: he actually lied to the FBI. That's a crime.
1: He was being quizzed about his job, which was during the transition to talk to his counterpart.
0: There is a lot of wrongdoing by the Obama DOJ. And then, Theo, as you were noting, his bagman, Eric Holder, is trying to draw Republicans out of office everywhere. Good for the FBI and Cash Patel. Now, coming up, another day, another fraud story paging Cash Patel. Just a typical day at the office for Minnesota.
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0: It's Friday Eve, so we're going to play a little game called The Masked Swindler. This person blamed accounting errors that misrepresented her net worth by nearly $30 million. Wow. Had a winery that was supposedly worth $5 million just 2 years ago, but then it dissolved into thin air, then refused to provide documents on her links to a Minnesota program that defrauded $250 million from taxpayers. If you watched the show yesterday, I think you know who we're talking about. The list actually does go on and on, but I'll give you a second. Take a guess at who we're talking about.
11: Ilhan Omar. You ever hear of her? She comes here from Somalia, and she tells us how to run the United States of America. She says, the Constitution gives me certain rights, and I demand that I be given these rights. Get the hell out. What a phony.
0: All right, well, collect your winnings if you guessed Minnesota's Democratic Congresswoman Ilhan Omar. Yesterday, that's why you should watch our show, we told you how Democrats in Minnesota bailed Ilhan Omar out, voting against having her subpoenaed for refusing to provide the documents on her ties to the ringleader of the Minnesota Somali fraud scandal. But House Republicans are not letting her off that easily.
12: Are you still going to push a vote to expel Ilhan Omar?
13: Well, we're talking about it. We're waiting to get the data on the brother marriage thing, which I think is coming. And I think once it's revealed and the
12: brother marriage thing, that's where we are.
13: Your brother, I think, will be.
12: Yeah,
13: able to
12: that's where we are as a country right now. We've got a member of Congress born in Somalia in Mogadishu who may have married her brother to get him into the country.
0: That on the left was Florida Congressman Randy Fine. The guy on the right, Kirsten, was the only Republican left in Maryland, Andy Harris. Democrats still want him out. But Randy Fine was saying that House Republicans are actually moving to expel Ilhan Omar from Congress. And he has also introduced a bill to ban dual citizens from serving in Congress. Although Omar herself is not technically a dual citizen, this total freak show, Dan Bilzerian, who's running as a fake Republican against Randy Fine, is a dual citizen of America and of Armenia. So, Alex, okay, so they want to ban dual citizens. I think there are two tracks going on here, right? There's the expelling Ilhan Omar thing, and there's also the banning dual citizens thing.
1: Yeah, I think that those are...
0: Take them both on.
1: I'm interested in both. I actually had a dinner conversation about the dual citizenship.
0: The Alex Sawyer dinner table conversation.
1: So first I'll talk about Omar. I am not going to hold my breath to see what House Republicans do. Do I think that they should go forward? I think there's a lot of questionable activity surrounding Ilhan Omar. We talked yesterday about possibly why she's avoiding the subpoena is maybe some legal counsel not to say anything, given that she's under investigation. So we shall see there. The next part of your topic here, which I think is so incredibly interesting, was what to do with dual citizenship and then serving in Congress. Who can you really pledge loyalty to if you are a dual citizen? I think that's a question. My dinner last night involved talking about people from China, they don't recognize dual citizenship. So why would we do the same here? It also then kind of breathes a new life into the whole birthright citizenship argument, which we're, of course, waiting for the Supreme Court to make a ruling on by the end of June.
0: Yeah, one of the things that I was wondering about on yesterday's show was why Democrats are so willing to go to the mat for Ilhan Omar. And Kirsten, we saw this happen in Minnesota with the state legislative Democrats there voting against transparency, voting against requiring her to comply with their subpoena. I mean, do you think that it is a wise move for them to keep circling the wagons around this woman?
14: I think so. I think if Ilhan Omar committed fraud, she should be expelled from Congress. I think not only has she committed fraud, but she has ties to all kinds of fraudulent networks in Minnesota. It happened under Governor Tim Walz's nose. For years it went on, billions in fraud. This is just something that I know J.D. Vance, President Trump, has installed him on the fraud task force, for example. This is something we need to get to the bottom of because it is unbelievable how the taxpayer has been ripped off by these fraudsters for years.
0: One thing that I want to point out is that no one has been expelled from Congress in a while. This all started with the bipartisan expulsion of George Santos, but when we were talking about Sheila Sherfullis, McCormick, Tony Gonzalez, these people actually resigned before they could be expelled.
1: Eric
0: Ilhan, that's exactly right. Eric Swalwell as well.
1: How'd you forget
0: now,
1: him?
0: Ilhan Omar, Ilhan Omar is not the only Somali in Minnesota who may have ties to fraud who is getting a huge bailout by fellow Democrats. It looks like a guy, Saeed Awil Ibrahim, who is a convicted scammer who last week pled guilty to Minnesota's largest ever Medicaid fraud case, won't be serving time in jail thanks to, guess who, masked scammer Ilhan Omar's predecessor in Congress. This is radical Minnesota Democratic Attorney General Keith Ellison. Ibrahim pled guilty to two counts of aiding and abetting theft, but get this. Ellison's office gave him a plea deal for 5 years of supervised probation and a stayed 150-day sentence in exchange for a requirement to help Ibrahim to help authorities track down his co-defendant and alleged mastermind of the scam, who is suspected of fleeing the U.S. ahead of his trial last month. Good luck finding him. So, Theo, is it good to be a Democrat in Minnesota and embezzle in the largest fraud scheme ever?
15: Yeah, for sure. And I think to answer the question, why are Democrats willing to go to the mattresses for Ilhan Omar? Because the Somali diaspora isn't just in the Twin Cities. It's in Columbus. It's in Los Angeles. And it's an increasing source of wealth. All those Leering centers not only produce a lot of Lambos, they produce a lot of donations to Democrat candidates.
0: Jason, did this guy get a raw deal or a great deal from Keith Ellison?
2: I think he committed a nonviolent crime, and it sounds like he was aiding and abetting, like he wasn't the mastermind. So in order to get who you have to get, sometimes you have to make those kinds of plea deals. I would also remind people that Ilhan Omar has never been charged. There's no evidence she received money, gifts, or financial gain from any of this, and it's in line with other constituent
1: services. And so maybe we see when this investigation starts to pick up some of the stuff that possibly comes out. Then
0: so it's weird that the Democrats voted against requiring her to comply with the subpoena.
1: Well, maybe she'll either resign or get expelled. We do not know. Well, only time will tell. Coming up in just 1 month, we've seen multiple threats on the president's life, and the radical leftists aren't toning down their rhetoric. The latest controversy coming from one of Obama's buddies.
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19: As our knowledge of this universe in which we live increases,
10: but lost to Walter Mondale.
1: Just days after Mark Hamill teamed up to support President Obama's new center set to open on Juneteenth, the radical leftist actor took to social media threatening President Trump's Comey style. The post featuring an AI image of Trump in a grave with words reading, "If only." The White House was quick to condemn the actor's disgusting post, writing on X, "Mark Hamill is one sick individual. These radical left lunatics just can't help themselves. This kind of rhetoric is exactly what has inspired three assassination attempts in 2 years against our president. And Democrat politicians are acting like this is all fun and games." Disgraced Democrat Ted Lieu even taking to X over the weekend, writing 8647 in a post responding to Acting Attorney General Blanche's appearance on Meet the Press. These threats following James Comey's indictment and Trump's third assassination attempt at the White House Correspondents' Dinner. This week, a federal grand jury indicting the suspect, Cole Allen, on four counts. Amid the heightened and ongoing threats, will security measures be revisited? Okay, Theo, one, should security measures be revisited? And two, I mean, what do we make of, like, this game of posting threats online now? Is this just, like, the new rallying call for Democrats?
15: Yeah, so number one, security threats, the security for the president and for sort of all of the principal figures of the cabinet, it should be revisited, I mean, without a doubt. I mean, the guy ran through a hotel lobby, passed a whole tranche of security. The fact that he got that far to begin with, it should frighten anyone in public life. Two, on the 8647, first it was they denied that had any meaning. It's just from restaurants, you know, it's canceling an order. And now it's becoming the common cause, the rallying cry of the far left. Is this something new?
1: It was just a random shell formation.
15: Totally,
1: I understand.
15: And the thing I would say is this something new? No, the radical left has been doing this since the Spanish Civil War. You know, they would graffiti certain churches, public meeting places all throughout Spain with their, you know, cause celeb notifications. It's essentially, bomb this house, kill these nuns. So the left has been doing this for over a century. This is nothing new. I will say, for people like Mark Hamill, this is the only way that they're relative, right? Mm-hmm. Like the only way that they have any traction in society, nobody knows who this guy is to make a threat against the president.
1: Yeah, well, Foley made fun of me.
0: You so did not know who that is,
1: but
0: Alex, like, I don't think
1: Star
0: that
1: Wars.
0: You know who Tom Brady is. I do think I agree.
1: Do know who that is.
0: Thank you, because you have taste. But I do think that, like, it's to Theo's point. yes, it is a fact that the prequels of Star Wars are all better than 4, 5, and 6, and I do think that Mark Hamill is very angry about that. But, I mean, his mental illness has been on display for a while. I honestly don't know anything that he has been in this millennium.
1: One of the things that I, you know, as a lawyer, I look at is when the Comey indictment came down, there's something called true threats. True threats are not protected by the First Amendment, Kirsten. And it talks about a recklessness standard. And he's the former FBI director. He knew what he was doing. I mean, we're talking about a time when someone like that could really have political influence and start violence against the president. Is it different, though, now that that's kind of taken on its new meaning? It's almost like a rallying cry, like that others are now posting. Like, should Democrats, especially politicians like Ted Lieu, be more responsible?
14: Well, definitely. I mean, this is clearly a threat, and this is an unfortunate trend on the left, where the far left, they are hungry for violence and chaos. This is all that they want. They are going increasingly radical online, and they've made repeated threats. This is the third assassination attempt on President Trump's life. This is a trend. And you have people online like Mark Hamill celebrating that kind of rhetoric. I think it's extremely dangerous.
0: Think about in South Africa, where they are, their rallying cry for one of their left-wing parties is kill the Boer.
20: Kill the Boer.
0: So that is, it's a threat. And it is also their slogan, which is a very concerning trend.
1: You would never post something like that online, would you, Jason?
2: No, but I don't think that it's a threat. And I would say, you know, Randy Fine, who we just talked about, celebrates the death of babies. Like, you know, I think there's plenty of violence to go around on the right. We know it costs the life of people like Melissa Hortman. So I would not make this. If you want to disavow political violence, let's do it in a nonpartisan way and say that political violence is wrong.
0: I absolutely think that gunman in Minnesota should be, like, disgraced. Actually, I think he had some No King stuff in his car. It doesn't matter. But, you know, if you're doing political violence, like, again, with this guy, Cole Allen, you were talking about how he's been indicted. You cannot make an example of these people. You cannot make you have to make an example of them, not a martyr of these people. I mean, this guy can never see the light of day.
2: There were 11 attempts to your point about security, there were 11 attempts on Obama's life. The reason they were stopped is because security did their jobs correctly. Apparently, now they're failing, and I'm not sure why.
1: Yeah, well, all political violence is wrong. Coming up, Marco Rubio already has a lot of jobs, but now add one more. Papal peacemaker. We'll have the latest on Secretary of State's diplomatic mission as he tries to patch things up between President Trump and Pope Leo.
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7: Bin Laden was dead.
1: President Trump's Secretary of State, Marco Rubio, the man of many hats, headed to Rome to meet with Pope Leo to play peacemaker, the administration calling its relationship with the Vatican strong following the visit. Rubio took to social media saying he met with the Pope to underscore our shared commitment to promoting peace and human dignity. The State Department says the two also discussed the situation in the Middle East and other topics of mutual interest. The meeting comes weeks after Pope Leo condemned U.S. military action in Iran, drawing public pushback from President Trump. And even though things now appear to be on the mend, the president weighed in yesterday with this message for the Holy Father.
12: I can tell you this, that as far as the Pope is concerned, and it's very simple. Whether I make him happy or I don't make him happy, Iran cannot have a nuclear weapon. And he seemed to be saying that they can. And I say they cannot. Because if that happened, the entire world would be hostage. And we're not going to let that happen. That's my only message.
1: Okay, Kirsten, in the past, we've seen President Trump and First Lady Melania go to the Pope. Here, it wasn't him. It was Secretary of State Rubio. Was this appropriate? Like, do you think that this was successful?
14: Oh, definitely. I love the Pope as a Catholic myself, and I love Marco Rubio as the head of the Department of State. And I think that Marco Rubio, as a staunch Catholic, as someone who's very rooted in his Catholic faith, Catholic values, I think is the perfect person to go to Rome to really speak with the Pope over their shared issues, promoting religious freedom around the globe, promoting human dignity. I think this is a very positive development, and Marco Rubio is the man for the job.
1: I, as a Catholic myself, and here's where I'll be a little critical, I've kind of wondered if the Pope should be more outspoken in getting involved in some of these, more of these political actions. I mean, one thing is some of the hostages or the prisoners, I guess you could call them, being kept in China, for example, the religious liberty prisoners. I mean, should we see some more vocal support from him?
2: Well, I think the Pope is devoted to peace and human dignity wherever he goes. And I think he will criticize things when he sees the powerful taking advantage of the powerless. And, specific places around the world, I don't know if he's, you know, he should pick one place out, but he definitely should promote that wherever he goes and wherever his voice reaches.
1: Theo, I was wondering, you know, what about J.D. Vance? He's also been outspoken about his faith. Should there be some outreach there?
15: Yeah, I mean, for sure. And I think JD, even though he's a recent convert, is a pretty studied on some central sort of Catholic doctrine. I will say on the greater question of like the Pope's relationship with the administration, I mean, just don't forget that just last week he named an illegal alien who was smuggled into the country as a child to be the new bishop of the diocese in West Virginia. So I think, you know, Pope Leo has big plans for how he wants to remake the stateside church. And that's going to continue to be essentially thumbing his nose at President Trump and the administration's policy priorities.
1: Foley, how big of a deal is it when we have the Pope and President Trump kind of going back?
0: Well, I thought that Rubio was there to discuss Miami and Chicago sports with the Pope. We do know, I think I was the first to report that the Pope seemed to have been a registered Republican when he was in Chicago. We know his brother is a huge supporter of the president. I don't know who would be killed first in Iran, the Pope or any gay person ever. And what Trump is doing by, Jason is right, taking on the powerful in Iran, these troglodytes who are funding all the sand people terrorists and the Houthis around the world, he is making the world safer for people like Pope Leo and people really of all faiths. So I think the Pope should be very
2: Israel bombed a church, a Catholic church.
0: Right. So in what Trump is doing is making the world safer for Catholics and non-Catholics alike.
2: Not true.
0: Now, fully true. Coming up, she quit her teaching job because it was too stressful. Now she makes six figures treating grown men like children. This is not even in Congress.
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0: A sign of the times. A former New York City teacher says that teaching little brats was too stressful and overwhelming. So she quit her job and is now earning a lot more doing this.
4: 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You can't spoon your coworkers. And sometimes your partner can't always offer you intimacy.
0: That is a professional cuddler charging $150 an hour, working only 3 hours a day, and nevertheless making $100,000 a year. Now, look, Kirsten, you're something of a warm and cuddly person yourself, I think. Is this your next job?
14: I think this is just sad. This is so many lonely people out there that are so desperate they're willing to pay someone to hug them at night. I mean, truly, like, this is just really a sign of the times.
0: Jason, is there a happy ending here?
2: I don't believe so. But I will say this, like, she does look good at her job. And I will say, she said, sometimes your partner can't cuddle you. Why not?
1: That's a problem.
2: Theo, yeah, why would your partner not be able?
0: Is $100,000? I mean, is that too, are you shocked that it's that much, or is that too little?
15: I'm shocked it's too little. Two things, real quick. This is where we go for AI job displacement. People can just be professional cuddlers.
0: I was thinking about that.
15: And two, this is like further proof of Richard Nixon, how wise he was. Like, if you want this kind of thing, just get a dog.
0: So, you know, Alex, I wonder, like, can AI do this job?
1: I don't know, but like certified, she's a professional certified cuddler. Like, what school do you go to for that?
0: I do not know, but it's probably not the School of Hard Knocks. That, however, is all we have time for tonight. Special thanks to tonight's squad, our newbies, Kirsten Pels and Theo Wold, and our veterans, Alex Sawyer and Jason Nichols. We'll see you veterans all back here tomorrow night at 10 p.m. Eastern. Thanks so much for watching and have a great American night.
6: A little funny.
10: It is.
6: All right. Carl, good to see you. All right. A fiery mayoral debate in L.A. shows how ugly it gets when the left digs in. Let's check it out.

0: Welcome to Rob Schmidt Tonight. California's single-party rule has destroyed much of the state. Los Angeles, the city, has been devastated by it. It has gotten so bad that outsider conservative Spencer Pratt actually has a shot at becoming the mayor, even if it is a long shot. And he is fun to watch. We're going to see him a lot in the next 15 minutes. Last night's mayoral debate served as a reminder of how horrific Democrats become when they no longer face opposition, when they are dug in. The city's mayor, Karen Bass, and the failed councilwoman, Nithya Raman, also running for mayor, pretending they've had nothing to do with the collapse of their city. They sound just like Gavin Newsom. Both these women swear that L.A. will soon be a utopia if you just keep voting for them and keep them in power. Last night, Karen Bass, who was getting greased up by a foreign government as her city burned in early 2025, pretended to be a common sense Democrat, supporting ideas that she'll never actually implement if she is able to stay in power in that city. She's completely changed her tune because she knows what she just did to her city. Councilwoman Raman, on the other hand, told voters that she would actually stick with California's insane suicidal policies, even double down, make them even worse. And then you had the conservative, Spencer Pratt, offering Los Angeles a chance to save itself. Take a listen.
1: The city-run needle program.
2: Right.
1: Yes or no?
2: Yes.
1: Councilmember Raman.
3: No.
1: Mr. Pratt.
2: Absolutely no needles and pipes for drug addicts on the street ever.
1: And do you support the ordinance that restricts encampments in front of schools or daycare centers? Mayor Bass, I'm going to start with you. Yes or no? Ms. Raman, yes or no?
4: I support keeping our streets safe. I did vote against the structure of this particular ordinance.
2: She's fighting because she doesn't think there's a difference between 1 foot or 500 feet for kids' safety with drug addicts with machetes in front of schools.
1: Yes or no?
2: Of course. We do not want encampments in front of schools, parks, daycare.
0: Are you listening to what they're talking about? The things they have to discuss in this debate, in this mayoral debate in Los Angeles? These are the problems in L.A. This is what happens when Democrats really dig in. This is how they govern when they are comfortable that they will never lose power. You get insane issues like this. They hand out needles to crackheads so that they can get high all day long. They let them camp out screaming and having psychotic drug-fueled fits right in front of moms picking up their toddlers at a daycare. These are election issues in Los Angeles, in what was once the hippest and most beautiful city in the United States. It has been absolutely decimated by their power, and the two women in this debate are going to do nothing to change anything about that. Listen to how the moderator describes downtown L.A.
5: The high rises there, the office buildings are worth a fraction of what they used to be. That will impact the budget, by the way. You have a graffiti tower. You have a $500 million bridge, 6th Street Bridge, where somebody ripped out 38,000 feet of copper, so it's in the dark. You have restaurants, Kohl's at 6th and Main, Clifton's at Broadway and 8th, that survived the Depression, Prohibition, and World War II, but they can't survive the human feces outside their front door. They're closed.
0: It's so bad that that's what an NBC local news host sounds like in Los Angeles. Yeah. And despite all of that, the odds almost assure us that Democrats will keep control of that city. That's the sad part. Karen Bass let her city burn down while getting bribed by an African nation. The LA Times has her favorability at about 31%. Nearly everyone agrees Spencer Pratt won last night's debate, as you can see from the results of a simple local news website poll. And yet, with all of that, you'd be a fool to bet against Karen Bass keeping her job. Because the Democrat Party in major American cities spends its time and treasure consolidating its power in every way possible. Kind of the same way Iran has done that for the last 50 years, by the way. All the emphasis is on consolidating power, making sure they can never lose. Does that sound like democracy? From a party that always screams about democracy? And once that power is consolidated, they can run a city or a state or a country right into the ground, and you have absolutely no recourse whatsoever, which is just the way they like it. A moment like this is LA's only real chance. It has to get really bad before it gets better, and it's been really bad for the last few years in Los Angeles. An election after pure incompetence wiped out thousands of homes. Quality of life is absolutely in the toilet. A filthy city, homeless, zombie apocalypse. And honestly, with all of that, Karen Bass is still probably safe. You'd probably have to set off a nuclear weapon to actually change the results in this town. Karen Bass is being smart right now. She's saying all the right things. Oh, yes, of course we don't want needles for homeless people. Oh, of course we don't want them outside of daycares. She's saying a bunch of stuff that she's never going to do. She's smiling with Donald Trump in the Oval Office. She's playing like a moderate right now, even though she is an avowed communist. Even attempting to take credit for a massive federal drug raid at MacArthur Park just before last night's debate. Take a listen.
3: That operation was ordered by the feds. However, we have been working in collaboration because we were very well aware of the drug dealing that was taking place there. We have used a comprehensive approach when it comes to MacArthur Park. Multiple things are needed. And so what happened a couple of hours ago was an action that had been in the works for many, many years.
0: Yeah, many, many years. Many years. It was all her idea. It had nothing to do with Trump being in the White House, handling DOJ, FBI wanting to go in there and clean it out. It was all Karen Bass's idea. She just didn't want to do it until right before the debate. This is Karen Bass saying, okay, I get it. I went way too far destroying your city. I'm going to pretend to be normal and eke my way through this election. And it'll probably work is the sad reality. Taking credit for a federal raid. For years, criminals, drug dealers, homeless meth zombies have thrived with Karen Bass in charge. She has had no interest whatsoever in doing anything about this. It's truly amazing to watch her even attempt to keep her job. The audacity of this woman to try and stay on as the mayor of Los Angeles. And then the audacity of Nithya Raman, the councilwoman, attempting to primary Karen Bass from the left. Is even more surreal. I'm going to go even further than you, Karen Bass, in this moment when everybody with a pulse realizes that the city and the state have been destroyed. I'm going to go to the left of you, and she still has a pretty good shot at winning. That's the reality of what they've created, what they have manipulated and formed in Los Angeles as far as a political apparatus. Raman claiming she'll be a fiscal hawk with crazy left-wing ideas, but she's going to really secure the money. Spencer Pratt pointing out it's a clear indication of just how corrupted Los Angeles has become. He's pointing out a story about how she let some building sell for $8 million to a nonprofit that they sold it for $8 million or they bought it for $8 million. It was only valued at $3 million and it was a big scheme and it was a $5 million ripoff. He had a great point on that last night. The Democrat Party, the point is, has been captured by this entire system, which allows them to continue to test out their most outrageous experiments on the people of L.A. while screaming MAGA, of course, at anybody that threatens their power, as you see here.
2: Councilwoman Raman, this plan that she's going to build all these units, guess what? She's going to sue all the people that actually rents to the tenants, and then they're not going to even want to rent to anybody because she wants people to squat in there for a year and not pay. So I don't know how her plan's going to work.
4: I'm not sure how to respond to that vision of Los Angeles. This is a MAGA Republican's idea of what Los Angeles looks like.
0: There you go right there. And that was the moment with the shrug off from Spencer Pratt. Benny Johnson with us now, former California Lieutenant
6: Pratt
0: Governor.
6: Impression.
0: Abel. Yeah. And former California Lieutenant Governor
6: amazing.
0: Abel Maldonado
6: that guy's
0: with us as well. We'll start with you, Benny. It's just surreal to see how this is going to go down. And the idea that Karen Bass is probably going to keep her job is so pitiful.
6: Yeah, L.A. is trash. And last night, it's like watching two rats fight over the spilled garbage is really sad and depressing to see. And then you have this homie who comes in from reality TV land where he actually understands what a golden era looks like in L.A. He actually understands how incredible of a city L.A. could be.
0: Yeah.
6: And he's trying to clean up the trash. And he's trying to put rat traps out. And Everybody is attempting to stop him. Nobody's taking him seriously. But they're taking him seriously now. It's an incredible thing to see, and L.A. actually could be one of the greatest cities in the world, and it used to be too long ago.
0: It certainly could.
6: But in a few short years, they've turned it into Somalia.
0: Yeah.
6: And that's exactly what L.A. is. If you go travel those streets, and I was just out there, it doesn't matter if you're in Beverly Hills anymore. Yeah. The outside of my hotel in Beverly Hills smelled like piss and weed.
0: Of course it did.
6: It was disgusting. Billionaires that live in Hollywood or people that are trying to cut it on Skid Row, they all want out. That's what everyone everybody wants. And it's an incredible thing to see Spencer Pratt like lock in and saddle up and say, I got a hero's origin story here. And that's what L.A. loves.
7: All right.
6: They burned down my house.
7: Hang
6: and
7: on
6: now
7: one second,
6: I'm going
7: Benny,
6: for
7: one second,
6: vengeance.
7: One second.
6: And
7: one
6: I
7: second,
6: love that.
7: Second.
6: I love that he's got this Batman ad out. And it's incredible to see because that really is what he's doing. You said it's like they might as well light a bomb. It's like The Dark Knight Rises in L.A. That is what's going on, and they need a Batman.
7: Abel Nithya Raman wants social workers to handle the homeless crackheads that are plaguing L.A. Spencer Pratt had a great response here. Take a listen to this.
2: Councilwoman Robin acts like she doesn't have any authority with this homelessness. She was the third most powerful person in city council. She runs the homeless housing thing. She acts like this is just Mayor Bass. First off, inside safe, I like to say inside safe makes all of us outside unsafe. The reality is no matter how many beds you give these people, they are on super meth.
7: He's going to get stabbed in the neck. I mean, that's exactly the kind of things you got to say in these debates to make an impression, because everybody whitewashes the disaster that that city has become. He says, no, this is the reality of the city that you guys have built for us.
8: Rob, I got to tell you, hearing your introduction and hearing Benny, I want to believe and say, you know, these guys are exaggerating, but you're not. My home state, Los Angeles, is a mess. You have people walking on the streets like zombies, keeled over. I was there, 3 hours ago, downtown L.A., graffiti everywhere. Like Benny said, urine, weed. I mean, I can go on and on and on. Thank God for Mr. Pratt that's pointing it out, because if it wasn't for him, these people have a free ride to continue to destroy this great state of ours and this great city. It's really unbelievable. And they're asking for more time. Karen Bass wants to continue to do the same thing. I don't get it.
7: And Abel, as somebody that has experience, they're all screaming about how this young man has no experience. When you look at what the experience has done, I'll take no experience over that all day long.
8: 100%. Yep. And look at the state as well, Rob. You have Democrats for 16 years, the legislature for over 20 years. They've destroyed the state, and they're saying, give me more time. We can fix it. And the minute Steve Hilton or Chad Bianco say one little word, MAGA, MAGA, MAGA. Thank God for Donald Trump last night going to MacArthur Park. I just drove by MacArthur Park. It is a disaster. Benny, you want to smell something bad? Go to MacArthur Park, downtown L.A.
7: Yeah, it's something else.
6: No thanks, bro. No thanks. I got enough diapers to change in my own house. But I want to say something really quickly if I have the time, Rob. Is that okay?
7: Go ahead.
6: If I may, to the point of this gentleman, yes, be insurgents. Democrats, you can do this. It feels incredible. You know how you've like all sat back and watched how much fun we've had in MAGA? Watched how much fun we've had destroying the Bush and McCain dynasties, destroying the Romneys, destroying Mike Pence just the other night in Indiana, because those Republicans failed us. They betrayed us. They backstabbed us. They weren't even Republicans. And the base savaged back. And you can do this. Democrats in California, you can vote for Spencer Pratt. You can vote for Steve Hilton. No one's stopping you. You can vote for Sheriff Chad Bianco if you want.
8: What do they got to lose, Rob?
6: You can really stage an actual revolt and stick it to the people who've destroyed your state. Turn the Golden State into Somalia. Turn the City of Angels into hell.
7: There you go. Well said. Benny Johnson, Abel Maldonado, thanks so much, guys. We appreciate it. All right, let's flip and talk about the governor's debate last night. There was one of those as well, and Steve Hilton joins us now from the state of California. Good to have you back on. Just want to show people a little bit of what they might have missed last night. Let's take a listen.
9: Who's been in charge all these years? Some of these Democrats on the stage here, they talk as if we're in some parallel universe where Democrats haven't been running this state.
10: This year, undocumented adults can no longer enroll in Medi-Cal. Would you reinstate this if you become governor? Yes or no, Mr. Villaraigosa?
9: Yes.
10: Ms. Porter?
11: Yes.
12: ICE is a criminal organization. They're coming into our state. They're terrorizing people. They're racially profiling people.
9: I will investigate ICE. We will prosecute ICE. We will convict ICE. We'll make sure that all our laws are peacefully enforced.
7: You know, Steve, it's just like Los Angeles. You've got all of these issues and you have a whole bunch of other candidates that want to change absolutely nothing and just continue right down this road that everyone in the state seems to they can't stand it.
11: It's incredible. I mean, we've done all these debates now, and every single time it's the same thing. They are all the same as each other and all the same as what we've got now, except in a couple of instances, it's even worse. It's worse than what we have now. You look at Tom Steyer, he's going even further left with some of the stuff he's talking about. I think last night he hinted at actually bringing back to California illegal immigrant criminals who've been deported. There's something insane about these people. They have no self-awareness. They have no understanding that we are absolutely done with it, that the whole country rejected open borders insanity, and California doesn't want it either.
7: Yeah. I mean, it's just like in L.A. You got Nithya Raman. She's to the left of Karen Bass trying to win a primary. It's like Karen Bass has decimated that city. And you're going to try and go to the other side of her and win. It's utterly surreal what we've created in California. I want to talk about Javier Becerra for a second, though, because it's looking like he might be your stiffest competition in the moment. It looks like you guys might be the top two. The administration, as we know, the Biden administration lost track of hundreds of thousands of migrant kids during its open border fiasco. And they called that, you know, humanitarian, right? He was the health secretary. He seems to be, you know, kind of moving up in the polls, but L.A.'s former mayor, Villaraigosa, went off on him last night. Take a listen to this.
13: Mr. Becerra, are you proud that you pushed out 85,000 migrant children? They were, according to the New York Times, they were maimed. They were exploited. Some were even killed. You said those are MAGA talking points. It's a MAGA hoax. Tell that to the children who died.
7: I mean, they called this, what they were trying to do was trying to be humane to migrants of the world. And the amount of people that they put into sex trafficking and labor trafficking and the amount of women that were raped as they came through that border and came up from Mexico and Central America, it is surreal. And Becerra has to answer for all of that.
11: It's incredible. He's got a huge amount of baggage. I mean, look, you've got the Democrat machine getting behind Becerra, almost as if he's the answer to their prayers. He's exactly what they love. A career politician. He's done nothing else for 36 years. He will be the puppet of the unions and the activists. That's why they like him. Yep. But look at his baggage. The point we just saw about the migrant children that completely disappeared on his watch. On top of that, he is mired in a corruption scandal where his chief of staff was being paid, when he was HHS secretary, paid out of campaign funds illegally. Which he denies that he knew about, but there's an indictment there, a federal indictment that he's completely wrapped up in. We uncovered yesterday, Hal Doge, another scandal where a taxpayer-funded nonprofit is now paying illegal immigrants to campaign for Javier Becerra. And then on top of that, you've got reports coming out of former Biden administration officials who can't believe that Becerra is actually rising up and saying, is this a joke? He was the most useless member of Biden's cabinet. And that's saying something.
7: That is certainly saying something. Steve, you're the only guy up there that looks like he has a clue on how to run the state. I can tell you that when I watch all these debates, it's embarrassing that this is what they have to choose from in California. But at least they got you. And we appreciate you coming on.
11: Good to be with you, Rob. Thank you.
7: All right. Coming up here after the break, billionaire Citadel head Ken Griffin says New York under Mamdani does not welcome success. That's putting it lightly. Slamming the commie mayor's stunt that doxed his city apartment. Mamdani's plan to chase away all of New York's wealth. Up next with a New Yorker who moved his company to Texas.

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10: This has gone from creepy to actually not really creepy. This has gone frightening. We need to double down on our bet in Miami because we want to be in a state that embraces business. Mondomi's making it really clear. New York doesn't welcome success.
11: Our tax system is fundamentally broken. It rewards extreme wealth while working people are pushed to the brink. We need meaningful tax reform that includes the wealthiest New Yorkers paying their fair share.
12: Fair share. Ken Griffin there slamming the fashionable hatred of success that we see spewing from all these big city socialists and communists. The left has been vilifying the successful in this country for a very long time. And now those people are fleeing these harsh blue cities and states, which is very easy to do in a country that has 50 different options on where to live, all having their own governments. This is not a good place to try these little experiments that they have, and they're learning that. New York's Governor Kathy Hochul unveiling the $268 billion state budget, including Mamdani's pied-à-terre tax. They refuse to acknowledge that these new taxes will soon, if not now, result in less revenue for the state because of all the capital flight. Repeating the same mistake that Chicago did with Ken Griffin. The Citadel founder moved his firm's headquarters from Chicago to Miami during COVID back in 2022, at the end of COVID. Chicago losing around $250 million a year just from Citadel alone.
10: Are these states trying to push away from their populations those who really do believe in the merits of capitalism, the merits of a free society? What did it feel like in Chicago with J.B. Pritzker as governor? It felt like being a salmon swimming upstream to die. It felt like pointlessly hopeless.
12: Yeah. Ari Rastegar is the CEO of Rastegar Capital. He joins us now. He moved his business from New York to Texas. Ari, good to have you on. It's an ugly environment we've gotten ourselves into. And the truth is that these socialists are not going to win because there's so many different places for guys.

0: like you to go.
1: That's exactly right. And capital goes to where it's frictionless. And, you know, a state like New York and a city like New York City that's been, you know, the finance capital of the world, basically, if you take the top 2% earners in New York City, they make up 50% of the income taxes that are paid. So this is an attack on the overall budget of New York City as a whole. What I find especially interesting is saying, okay, this is about protecting, you know, the blue collar workers. Well, Mr. Griffin has proposed to build a 1600 foot super tall in New York City, taller than JP Morgan's building.
0: Right.
1: That would employ 6,000 union workers. So this attack is actually more of attack on the union workers and the blue collar workers of New York, more so than the headline, you know, the headline tagging billionaire thing.
0: Yeah, it's something else. It's you're right. And what they're costing themselves, I don't think they realize. Here, listen to this from AOC, who says you can't even actually earn $1 billion. It's not possible.
2: You can't earn $1 billion.
3: That's right.
2: You just can't earn that.
3: That's exactly correct.
2: You can get market power. You can break rules. You can do all sorts of things. You can abuse labor laws.
3: Yep.
2: You can pay people less than what they're worth.
3: Yep.
2: But you can't earn that.
0: It's funny because she was a struggling bartender before she got into Congress. Now she's a multimillionaire. AOC has quite a brand and quite a bit of money now. But she's always going to be just below the threshold of evil, right? It's okay for AOC to have a ton of cash, to live in a luxury building, to have all the spoils. Just you can't go any higher than wherever she is. Go ahead, Ari.
1: Well, look, at the end of the day, I look at the numbers, right? And if you look at the numbers with U-Haul of net one-way movers, the cities that are benefiting the most are number one, Texas, number two, Florida. And surprise, surprise, the bottom of the list of net movers are California for the sixth straight year and Washington State. So the policies themselves that are being made are not just about low tax, which is also great. It's about pro-growth. And these policies by design are hurting growth. Yep. And that are the states like North Carolina, Tennessee. These states are going to be the ones that benefit, that are right, creating an environment that capital can grow.
0: Right. And, you know, aside from, you know, harsh political environments, you also have, like, in the state of Delaware, you're seeing something called Dexit. All these companies like Dell fleeing Delaware, moving out. And in the case of that state, it seems to be a harsh judicial environment. The courts, these companies are getting bad treatment from very liberal courts in a state like Delaware. You've heard about this?
1: Yeah, absolutely. And again, these are failed policies that are built around incentives. And if you right, overly incentivize people by design, they are not going to grow. We know that that stress and that good stress that yep, entrepreneurs thrive in is what allows economies to grow. And when you have real people that are worried about employment, they're worried about AI, there's so much uncertainty, to overly berate them and make sin a success, you know, is not the recipe to make these areas grow.
0: It's so true. So true. Ari, thanks so much. Not going to have you on again because your hair is too nice, and I'm supposed to have the nice hair. That's just a total threat that I can't handle.
1: You look great, buddy.
0: Good to have you on. Thank you, sir. Appreciate it. All right, we sent Brent over to Ken Griffin's home, just to the north here in Manhattan, Manhattan's Billionaires Row, to ask about Mamdani's pied-à-terre to the people of this city and Ken Griffin's vow to double down on Miami. Take a listen.
4: When I ran for mayor, I said I was going to tax the rich. Well, today, we're taxing the rich.
5: When Mayor Mamdani ran for office, he promised to tax the rich. And today, that plan is backfiring. Mayor Mamdani, he made a very famous video right where we're standing, and he announced his pied-à-terre tax. Ken Griffin says he's out. He's doubling down. He's going to Miami.
6: I don't blame him. I mean, honestly, you can't start with a pied-à-terre tax. We already have a mansion tax. And truthfully, it's like you want to keep someone like Ken here.
7: We appreciate Ken Griffin and all he was going to do and is doing for New York.
8: All these people are not going to have jobs because if Ken Griffin pulls out
3: pulls the building away, you have all the suppliers, the plumbers, the electricians.
5: There is a tremendous amount of wealth, especially in the financial institutions, migrating to South Florida.
3: They already pay taxes. When they bought the house, when they work, they pay taxes, so why double the taxes?
8: Forget it. Forget it. All these people are not going to buy. And we're in real estate.
9: I don't even know who Ken Griffin is, but I guess if he wants to go to Miami, that's fine.
10: And if he wants to leave, he can leave. Somebody else will take his place.
6: It will be a huge financial strain on the city.
5: I am moving to Miami. I really was set on staying in New York. You want to tax business owners after they make $2 million. What's my incentive of making any more money after that?
6: We are looking also to see how we can spend some time in some of these no-tax states.
5: Are you a business owner?
6: I am a business owner.
5: And because of Mayor Mamdani, I would assume you're...
6: That is a big part of it.
8: It's really a shame. He's going to ruin this city.
0: There's some very sensible people in this city. You wouldn't think it the way it votes, but I live here. I can tell you that for sure. All right. Tucker and Megyn Kelly, I think, are about to join a mosque. That's up next with Rick and Ed.
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19: Rose's arrest sparked a highly effective citywide protest with African Americans boycotting. 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
22: This version of Biden
1: is the best Biden ever.
2: No decent person mocks other people's religions, but it's not just mockery of Islam. And no president should mock Islam. That's not your job.
22: He's gotten very, very popular lately, I read, with Muslim viewers because he's been standing up for Islam. A lot of the anti-Muslim rhetoric that's put out there originates with people who are very, very pro-Israel, who kind of need us to demonize them. Right. And I've taken a look recently at my own rhetoric on this to say, like, have I been manipulated?
0: All right, so let's dive into this kind of bizarre moment we're seeing here. Two of the biggest names in conservative media, Tucker Carlson, Megyn Kelly, both oddly defending Islam recently, driven largely by the war with Iran. Tucker kind of started all this. You just heard how he responded to President Trump's Praise Allah Easter Sunday post about the radical, theocratic, murderous regime in Iran. The worst people on the planet are the ones that run the nation of Iran. And Tucker was offended when Trump talked some trash to these people. These are people that kill their critics. They stone women in the country. They marry off little tiny girls to old men, among so many other atrocities that they have committed. They have destroyed the country. And then you have Megyn Kelly, who often supports Tucker and kind of follows his lead, now saying quite excitedly that Tucker has now found new support from the Islamic audience because of his criticisms of Donald Trump and his odd support for the Iranian regime in that moment. A reminder, as Megan is saying this, let's just play her from just a few months ago. This is how she sounded on this same subject.
22: Islam is not consistent with the values of America, of the West. They should stay in countries that don't care about keeping church and state separated. They should stay in countries that don't care about protecting free speech. They should stay in countries that don't care about women's rights. That's where Islam can fester and grow. There's no such thing as Islamophobia. You are not only entitled to, quote, fear Islam. I would argue it's your duty as a Christian to stand up and fight against it.
0: So she went from that back in January to whatever she's saying now, which is just beyond strange. Rick Leventhal, Ed Henry, joined us now to talk about this. Good to have you guys. Rick, we'll start with you. Your thoughts here as we watch this surreal moment.
23: I thought she had it right the first time, Rob, yeah. And I'm not really sure why she changed her mind or why she's going all down this different path, but I'm really bothered by her use of the word rhetoric here, and anti-Islamic rhetoric driven by the Jewish people and by Israel. Israel has been a target of anti-Jew hate by the Muslim world for a very, very long time. I mean, Iran has called for death to Israel consistently for decades now. And you know, for her to now turn against Israel and say, oh, we should look out for the Islamic people, they're okay on their own, you right. know, but Israel has every right to defend itself. And when yeah. its Arab neighbors are trying to kill them, I'm really confused by what's driving this. Maybe it's a call for help. And maybe she actually is in trouble and she's looking for somebody to come and get her.
0: Claiming that she maybe was propagandized and that's why she had taken the positions like she did in the statements that we heard just a few months ago. I mean, which makes you question a lot of things about her intellect on a story like this. Ed, quite a moment here when we go back to Tucker for a second, the New York Times podcast.
24: Yeah.
0: Take a listen to this. This was something.
25: On a recent show, you went further saying, here's a leader who's mocking the gods of his ancestors, mocking the God of gods and exalting himself above them. Could this be the Antichrist?
24: I actually did not say, could this be the Antichrist?
2: Here's a leader who's mocking the gods of his ancestors, mocking the God of gods and exalting himself above them. Could this be the Antichrist? Well, who knows?
24: I don't know where.
26: Oops. I mean, we all worked with Tucker. I've always known him to be a great friend and someone who was always honest. I mean, his monologues at Fox were searing and honest about topics like Islam, okay? And for him to be caught by the New York Times and you, the way you just laid that out, that's Tucker-esque. That's what he used to do. And now he's getting caught, like, misleading people about what he had said just days earlier, suggesting that the president of the United States is the Antichrist or something.
0: Yeah.
26: What is also being missed here is that what I think Tucker attacked when he was at Fox was not just Islam. It was radical Islam. Yeah. There's a difference. Yeah. I don't think Tucker, when he was called Islamophobic before the 180, I don't think he was attacking a religion. He was attacking radical Islam, Islamic militants, which, by the way, that's what President Trump does. He's not attacking a religion, millions and millions of people. He's talking about the people who twist it and use it for their own purposes, for to justify terror and the rest, which you fully understand.
0: Yeah.
26: But I think Tucker and Meghan are now twisting and saying it's an attack on Islam. It's an attack on radical Islam. There's
0: right.
26: a difference.
0: And before I let you guys, just, you know, it's undeniably he is a brilliant political analyst and pundit, whatever you would call Tucker Carlson host. He's very, very talented at yeah. these things. You just wonder, Rick, real quick, has he just gotten to the point? Has he been doing this for so long that he's kind of started to lose his marbles and kind of lose his North Star on a lot of these issues?
23: I've always had a lot of respect for Tucker. Like Ed, I used to watch his monologues every night.
0: Brilliant.
23: The guy is brilliant.
0: He is.
23: And I'm kind of surprised at what I'm hearing now. And I always, one of the things that he would always do is take the other side. He loves to go the other way on yeah. stories and take the strange other position. And then you're like, huh, interesting.
0: Yeah.
23: And, you know, makes you think.
0: Right.
23: But this may be beyond that, and I can't
0: yeah.
23: explain it.
0: Yeah, he's contrarian. Always, that's the most interesting take, right? But when you do it to this extent, you know, has he just jumped the shark? Has he gone too far? I got to leave it there just based on time. Rick and Ed, yeah. good to have you both. All right, Iran launches an attack on American warships moving through the Strait of Hormuz. Trump has just reacted.
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0: All right, a little breaking news on Iran tonight. CENTCOM reporting our Navy ships were attacked by Iranian missiles, drones, and small boats as they went through the Strait of Hormuz at some point today. No damage done to our guys, we can tell you that. We responded, though, taking out the Iranian facilities that launched the attack, including missile and drone launch sites, command and control locations as well. Trump posting just a little bit ago, missiles were shot at our destroyers. They were easily knocked down. Likewise, drones came and were incinerated while in the air. They dropped ever so beautifully down to the ocean, very much like a butterfly dropping to its grave. Talking about the drones coming down. And telling ABC News the retaliatory strikes against Iranian targets are just a love tap. The ceasefire remains in effect. They want that ceasefire to remain in effect for a number of different reasons. Blaine Holt, retired U.S. Air Force Brigadier General, joins us now. Brent Sadler, retired U.S. Navy, joining us as well. General, good to have you both. Brent, the ceasefire remains. This doesn't feel very ceasefire-y, but I guess it still remains, huh?
12: No, absolutely. I mean, I think the ceasefire is really about attacks across Iran proper, not localized in one area. And these attacks were in response to a targeting of three of our destroyers. And I would say if the Iranians were to target any other shipping, there'd be a similar response as well. So ceasefire is still in effect.
0: Ceasefire is still in effect. Blaine, you know, the president has been waiting on Iran's response regarding the latest proposal. The Wall Street Journal, though, because I was getting a little nervous yesterday that, you know, there was a lot of reporting from like the Daily Mail. He was going to sign something Obama-esque, which sounded ridiculous. The demands that he has are very strict on Iran. 20-year enrichment ban, handover of all currently enriched materials, attestation that Iran will not seek a nuclear weapon. That's probably somewhat useless. But dismantling Fordo, Natanz, and Isfahan, the nuclear facilities fully dismantled. A ban on underground nuclear work of any kind. They can't conceal it underground. On-demand inspections and penalties for violations and real, you know, a real watch on it. You know, you got to have real surveillance on what they're doing. Your thoughts on that as the proposal, and do you think Iran can meet any of that?
14: No. And that deal never gets inked. And President Trump's not about to leave a legacy where all we'll talk about is he gave us 20 years to stop the Iranians from nuclear weapons. What the president just proved tonight was just marvelous. He sent three destroyers, fully armed and dangerous, through the waters and proved to the world that the IRGC and its so-called civilian regime leadership are completely disconnected. They're completely disconnected, and they're fragmented, and they're fighting each other. So the IRGC acted on its own, broke as they are, and threw some missiles at U.S. ships, which is ill-advised because we went and hammered them, and we're just going to keep doing that. And we'll call it a ceasefire because we're working with the civilian guys who say they're in control. And we just proved to 90 million Iranians nobody's in control. So go get busy. Start your resistance and let us know when you need some help or a bomb here or there.
0: Okay. We'll follow. I got to leave it there. Tight show tonight. Blaine Holt, Brent Sadler, good to have you guys. Thanks so much.
14: Take care.
0: What qualifies as a city councilwoman in the state of Washington?
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18: Is justice denied?
0: All right, welcome back. Time now for news from the left. She might be the most pretentious actress in Hollywood, and that's saying something. Worth $200 million, Gwyneth Paltrow constantly flexing her wealth. She has a brand of bougie cosmetic garbage called Goop, but she has a real problem with rich people.
21: How do you think we got to this place in culture where sort of nothing matters? And now all that matters is these kind of super rich white dudes mm-hmm. who are breaking rules, setting rules, mm-hmm. you know, seemingly like not caring so much about the downstream impact mm-hmm. on everything,
22: they
21: mental health, culture.
22: I think we have an idolatry of innovators, an idolatry of wealth when they got all manner of shortcuts. Mm. And the innovations that they took advantage of were paid by the American public, by the way.
0: She's on with the aviator chick, too. How annoying can a podcast possibly be? $200 million and all these rich guys are ruining everything. Yeah. Okay. Next up, a Linwood city councilwoman, the state of Washington, outraged that a local park displays 27 different versions of the American flag.
25: To me, a pride flag is way more relatable than an American flag. I would not raise an American flag at my house because I wouldn't. I wasn't even born here. But I would raise a pride flag. And as the most diverse city in all of Snohomish County, I don't think that I'm the only one who would maybe choose to have 27 other flags in Flag Park.
0: In case you didn't know, she identifies as queer. Hates the flag. It's so fashionable these days to hate the country that you live in, but not leave. That's what they do best. And finally, Star Wars star actor Mark Hamill with a very deranged post. AI generated, of course, Trump lying dead. Tombstone above him, 1946 to 2024, writing, if only he should live long enough to witness his inevitable devastating loss in the midterms, be held accountable for his unprecedented corruption, impeached, convicted, and humiliated for his countless crimes, long enough to realize he'll be disgraced in the history books forevermore. This is from Mark Hamill, of course, on his Blue Sky, where he hides in his little echo chamber. White House firing back, calling him a sick individual, saying these radical left lunatics can't help themselves. The kind of rhetoric exactly what inspired three assassination attempts in 2 years against the president of the United States. Yeah, pretty much. Coming up here after the break, this little punk, state rep in Tennessee, had a really bad day. And that's next.
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23: Bin Laden was dead.
0: And finally tonight, Tennessee approving redistricting today, erasing the only remaining Democrat seat in the state. That was Memphis. That was held by Steve Cohen. Democrats turned the event into a circus. You had the state rep, Justin Pearson, showing a lot of rage, screaming at a cop as his protester buddies were kicked out of the chamber. Pearson had big aspirations. He wanted that seat that Cohen had, and he wanted it bad. Now he's going to have to go get a real job, I guess, because he's done. Take a look at this.
8: Now walk about. We all go on. Let go.
0: What a little punk. Bye bye, Pearson. Bye bye. See you tomorrow.
25: To me, a pride flag is way more relatable than an American flag.
9: What did it sound like?
10: Bam! No, not really funny.
12: All the looks were just awful. On awful and awful.
13: We don't like a pope that's going to say that it's okay to have a nuclear weapon.
14: This is not a joke. There are people who have Lamborghinis who currently receive SNAP benefits.
1: Good evening. Welcome back, Infinity. Glad you're here. I'm Rob Finnerty. Acting Attorney General Todd Blanche doing more for the cause of accountability in the last 30 days than Pam Bondi did in the last 15 months. And this is not a knock on Pam Bondi, but it's also not praise either. Accountability should matter. And that's why this show exists. If someone broke the law and lied to the American people, they should be held accountable. It's as simple as that. James Comey, the Southern Poverty Law Center, Somali fraud, all innocent until proven guilty, fine. But maybe the most important, millions and millions of people were killed by a virus created in a lab in China, a bioweapon. And now thousands more are dying from the experimental vaccines that were forced on the global population. And for all of that, we've had zero accountability. As the political left and the media look the other way, but last week, finally, maybe a sign of things to come. Dr. David Morins, Dr. Tony Fauci's top advisor for 15 years, was indicted by the Department of Justice for canceling and destroying information related to COVID vaccines and COVID origins.
26: Now, did you ever have conversations with Dr. Fauci regarding deleting emails?
27: I don't remember any such thing.
26: You don't remember?
1: Oh, he doesn't. Yeah, he doesn't remember anything. That man right there, Dr. David Morins, is now in jail. But that story was hardly even a news item for the rest of the media. My colleagues at the other networks, Jake Tapper, wouldn't dare talk about that after inviting people like Tony Fauci on his show for years. Over a million Americans were killed by a mysterious novel. Remember that word, novel coronavirus? And now one of the most important doctors working for the most important doctor in America during the pandemic, that man right there, Tony Fauci, gets indicted and the media doesn't cover it. We're not going to do that. And now tonight, we are just 4 days from a very important deadline. One, again, that the rest of the media is avoiding covering. Justice for a COVID crime that likely costs lives and is still costing lives. Kentucky Senator, also a doctor, Rand Paul, tweeting, quote, this week, the deadline to charge Dr. Fauci for lying under oath about funding gain-of-function research in Wuhan is in 4 days. We can't allow the statute of limitations to run out. He must be charged. Think about that. Allegedly, reportedly, of course.
28: Senator Paul, with all due respect, you are entirely and completely incorrect that the NIH has not ever and does not now fund gain-of-function research in the Wuhan Institute.
29: Do they fund Dr. Barrick?
28: We do not fund.
29: Do you fund Dr. Barrick's gain of function research?
28: We do not send money now to the Wuhan Virology.
29: Do you support sending money? We did under your tutelage. We were sending it through EcoHealth. It was a sub-agency and a sub-grant.
1: That was a lie. We can prove it. Dr. Fauci claimed under oath that he did not fund gain of research in Wuhan, China at the lab, which he had to say because the official narrative at that time from Dr. Fauci and to this day, by the way, is that COVID came from nature and it was passed to humans by some animal like a pangolin at a wet market in Wuhan. That was a lie.
3: And definitely not that it leaked from the coronavirus research lab 1.7 miles away from said wet market in Wuhan. And a 520-page report from the House Oversight Committee confirms all of this after a two-year investigation. What we knew all along, that COVID-19 was man-made in China, that it came from a lab. The CIA also confirmed that in their own report. CBS News and The Wall Street Journal also confirmed that not only did it come from a lab, but that Dr. Fauci insists that it comes from nature. He still says that it came from nature.
6: It is more likely that this is a natural occurrence.
9: It is much more likely that it is a natural occurrence from an animal to a human.
15: The evidence from the virology community points strongly towards a natural occurrence.
3: You remember that? You understand why I'm passionate about this. Millions of people have died, including more than a million Americans. Why isn't this a bigger story? According to Dr. Fauci, under oath again, the NIH did not fund coronavirus research in Wuhan, meaning he must have just forgotten about all this, forgotten about the modest collaboration that he signed off on between the U.S. and China.
16: We had a modest collaboration with very respectable Chinese scientists who are world experts on coronavirus. The subgrant was about $600,000 over a period of 5 years.
3: Well, then that's a collaboration and you funded it. What are you talking about? Modest collaboration and collaboration are the same thing. And that might have worked for Fauci during the pandemic when Joe Biden was president. Jake Tapper would have him on. Rachel Maddow would invite him on. Nora O'Donnell. And I'm sure they loved Dr. Tony. And I'm sure that Tony loved all the private security and the limousines and the fancy dinners and all the attention that he never got before in his entire life. Because look at him. Look at Tony Fauci. I'm not being mean. I'm being honest. But when the history is written, just my opinion, Tony Fauci will go down as one of the great villains of this story. Again, just my opinion. But Tony Fauci is not a hero, and the evidence is everywhere.
22: Do you think that Dr. Fauci intentionally lied under oath to Senator Paul when he vehemently denied NIH's funding of gain-of-function research?
17: I think there's no doubt that NIH was funding gain-of-function research.
22: Is it likely that American tax dollars funded the gain-of-function research that created this virus?
17: I think it did, not only from NIH, but from the State Department, USAID, and from DOD.
3: That's Dr. Robert Redfield, used to run the CDC. Tonight, the only thing standing in the way of Dr. Fauci in federal prison is this preemptive presidential pardon signed by the Joe Biden auto pen on his final day in office, pardoning Tony Fauci from any offenses against the United States that he may have committed on or taken part in between January 1st, 2014 and January 20th, 2025. That's an ironclad presidential pardon signed by an auto pen. So is it really ironclad? The question now, does that make it somehow invalid? Did Joe Biden, infirmed, addled, atrophied at the time, really have anything to do with pardoning Tony Fauci?
18: Biden didn't have a clue. He illegally used, as you know, a machine, the auto pen, in order to give pardons to people. The only pardon he signed, it looks like, was his son, Hunter. He signed Hunter's. So, Hunter, you're free. Congratulations, Hunter. But everyone else, I think those pardons are all just a waste of time.
3: It certainly is interesting. The House Oversight Committee also found that the only pardon that was actually signed by Joe Biden, by his own hand, was the Hunter Biden pardon, the pardon for his son, meaning he meant to pardon his son. The rest of the Joe Biden pardons were all signed hours before Donald Trump would take office, and they were all signed by an auto pen. We don't have any information about it. Quote, without confirmed presidential authorization or proper documentation. That from the Oversight Committee. Think about that. And now members of Congress are calling on the DOJ to indict Dr. Fauci within the next 4 days and fight the alleged fake pardon in court. Why not?
18: There should be universal wearing of masks. There should be, to the extent possible, social distancing, avoiding crowds. Outdoors always better than indoors.
9: If you get vaccinated, you are protected, even with the Delta variant. It'll either protect you completely against infection. If you do get infected, the chances are that you're going to be without symptoms, and the chances are very likely that you'll not be able to transmit it to other people.
3: Oh, my goodness. Remember all that? It's 5 years ago. The clock is ticking. We now have 4 days until that evil little man, Just my opinion, but that evil little man. We've got 4 days until Tony Fauci walks free forever, not paying a price for the damage that he did to this country that he's still doing and the lives that were lost because of his arrogance and his stupidity. Nicholas Hulsher is an epidemiologist and an administrator at the McCullough Foundation. He has been one of the leading voices in the medical community calling for accountability. I should add to that the scientific community as well. Nicholas, great to have you here. How much damage did this one little man do to this country?
2: Yeah, well, thanks for having me. And Anthony Fauci, through his illicit activities, appeared to have resulted in millions of American casualties through four mechanisms. The first one was obviously through his agency funding gain-of-function research at the Wuhan lab, leading to a global pandemic that killed 7 million people globally and over 1 million Americans. The second mechanism was suppression of early treatment protocols during the early pandemic, suppressing hydroxychloroquine, suppressing ivermectin. The third mechanism was hospital protocols, you know, pushing remdesivir and ventilators that killed many people. And the last mechanism was pushing hard vaccine mandates, experimental mRNA injection right. mandates that we now have millions of adverse event reports in the vaccine adverse event reporting system, deaths, disabilities, and severe injuries.
3: Yeah, and for the first time in medical history, banning natural immunity and fresh air and sunlight, and we all were told to go along with it. Do you think that he perjured himself and lied to Congress?
2: Oh, most definitely. He literally claimed the NIH never funded gain of function. We literally have the internal documents, the emails, and the grants confirming they were literally through EcoHealth Alliance funding gain-of-function activities, making chimeric coronaviruses at the same lab where SARS-CoV-2 leaked from. It's undeniable. It was a blatant lie. And remember, that's a felony up to 5 months in prison. We got 4 days left, and that's a very easy target to go after.
3: Dr. Fauci is also accused of using fake PCR case counts to manufacture fear and justify the use of the vaccines, the lockdowns, social distancing. Can you tell us more about what he's accused of doing deliberately?
2: Yeah, so a recent study came out and found in Germany, they looked at the PCR test, they looked at the antibody levels, they compared them. 86% of people who were PCR positive did not have antibodies. That means they were not infected. So literally 86% were not true infections. And Anthony Fauci was pushing using these falsely inflated case counts to push fear, to push vaccine mandates, to push lockdowns, all of which destroyed the American economy and many families' lives.
3: Do you think there's any appetite within the medical community to strip him of his medical license at the very least?
2: Oh, yeah, there's lots of many people would love to see it. I think all of America would like to see it. You know, we need justice, right? We need justice.
3: Yeah.
2: We all want to see it. And he's the top man that we have verified evidence that he indeed committed various allegedly crimes.
3: All right. Nicholas Hulsher, appreciate you being here tonight. Thanks so much for breaking that down. We'll have you back.
2: Thanks for having me.
3: Okay, when we come back, an absolutely insane story. Under the First Amendment in this country, public schools are required to remain neutral on religion. Apparently not in Minnesota, though. You will not believe what two schools are now putting in to accommodate Muslim students. This story will shock you. Plus, last night we covered the 55 Republicans who voted to keep soda available to people on food stamps, now called SNAP benefits. Tonight we want to show you how people are really spending that money. Agriculture Secretary Brooke Rollins is with us in Affinity Exclusive, a story that will make your blood boil. Stay with us.
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21: I also was talking to Brooke backstage, and she said, you know that there are people who have this is not a joke. There are people who have Lamborghinis who currently receive SNAP benefits. I said, huh, that's interesting. You know, I'm a pretty conservative guy, but I would think that like 95% of the United States of America would agree that if you are wealthy enough to afford a Lamborghini, then you are wealthy enough to not receive SNAP benefits.
3: Well, how about that? Just another symptom of Joe Biden's America. There are people in this country on SNAP benefits, formerly known as food stamps, who can't afford groceries, or at least that's what they claim, yet they're driving around, as you just heard, in Lamborghinis. Average price for a new Lamborghini, right around $300,000. And according to our next guest, in one state, 14,000 people on SNAP benefits were driving around in luxury cars, including Bentleys, Ferraris, Lamborghinis, Maseratis, over 100 Porsches, over 200 Alfa Romeos, over 300 Land Rovers, and over 2,000 Teslas. Brooke Rollins is the United States Secretary of Agriculture and has been working with the Vice President to end the fraud in the SNAP program. Secretary Rollins, it's great to have you on. This story is wild. What state were you talking about?
1: Well, it is proprietary data, so we're getting to the point where we're going to be able to release that. But I think you could probably surmise, you know, a potential state where you have a lot of luxury vehicles driving around, where that could be. But listen, here's the thing.
3: Okay, can I just ask you, does it rhyme with Minnesota?
1: You know what? TBD.
3: Okay.
1: But a year ago, when I started this job, walked into the office, sent a letter to every governor in America, and every governor, I said, partner with us on this. Together, we can make sure we get all the fraud out of these programs, make sure that we are able to get the stamps, the food, nutrition support to whomever really, truly needs it. It's a supplemental program. It's only supposed to last for a little bit of time.
3: Right.
1: Let's do this together. The red states all said, sign us up. Every red state said, yes, we want to participate. We want to make sure we're doing right by our taxpayers. In just the red states, we

0: Grab some friends and an ice-cold Mountain Dew today.
1: Mountain Dew!
2: Numbers like the fraud is insane. And under the Biden years, they increased the program by 40%.
3: Wow.
2: Of course, they were working to buy the election. But the billions and billions and billions of dollars that we have lost is just shocking. Now, the good news, in just 1 year alone, we've already moved 4.5 million people off of SNAP. So this idea that once a government program is in place, you can never roll it back. President Trump has proven that to be wrong with the vice president leading the way.
3: Yeah.
2: And that's just the beginning. So we're going to be pulling more and more people off that shouldn't be on the program, ensuring that the taxpayers are protected. And frankly, part of this is the dignity of work, right? This is a great American biblical foundational principle that people should work unless they're very old or disabled or a child. And
3: yeah,
2: that was part of the One Big Beautiful Bill. That hasn't even gone into effect yet. So we're going to see a lot more good come out of all of these changes.
3: Okay, so your department announced today that you're going to require SNAP retailers, grocery stores, to carry healthier food options. That's good. I wanted to ask you about this, and I covered this last night. So 55 Republicans voted with Democrats to keep soda as part of the SNAP program, which just makes no sense. It doesn't make any sense for MAHA. I'm wondering what your reaction was to that. And I had a congressman on last night, a Republican, Mark Harris, who voted for this. And I asked him why he would vote to keep soda as part of SNAP. We looked into it. Mark Harris does receive money from the soda lobby, specifically Coca-Cola, who donated thousands of dollars to his campaign. What do you make of that?
2: You know, I don't want to throw anyone under the bus, but it is absolutely astounding to me how anyone with a straight face can say that they are okay using taxpayer dollars to buy sugary drinks, to be even more unhealthy, to then go on the government health care program. So the taxpayers getting dinged over and over again. People that really, you know, we have a chronic disease crisis going on in America today. I mean, it is really serious when only one of four of your military age young men and women can even pass the military readiness test. Like, this is a chronic epidemic in this country, and especially amongst our lower socioeconomic level communities. And this is a huge effort to try to fix that. The largest amount of money in the food stamp program, by the way, that's a $250 million a day program. Just wrap your head around that. That is spent every day, people spending their food stamps, $250 million a day. The largest purchase of that by the purchaser was soda. The big announcement today is we're now requiring every retailer that accepts the EBT card, the food stamps, the SNAP program, they now have to double their stocking standards, meaning instead of 12 healthy food items, they got to go to 28. So a little bit more than double.
3: That is
2: and
3: a huge
2: the interesting
3: step
2: thing.
3: Forward.
2: We also, it's huge. We
3: huge
2: also closed
3: step forward.
2: The loophole on this where before you could say you're stocking a fruit, but it was a jar of jelly. And you could say you were stocking some protein, but it was beef jerky. So we're also closing those loopholes as well.
3: All right, Secretary Rollins, come back and see us. We appreciate the work you're doing. Thank you.
2: Great. Thanks so much for having me. Great to see you.
3: You too. All right, when we come back tonight, so an absolutely crazy story. What two Minnesota public high schools are trying to build to accommodate Muslim students. Liz Collin, independent journalist, exposed the story. She's going to join us next, plus this.
4: To me, a pride flag is way more relatable than an American flag.
3: Yeah. So that is an elected official more offended by the American flag than the pride flag.

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0: I mean, public schools all across America are now doing that. And if they're not doing it yet, guess what? They're making plans to do something just like that. That was a group of high schoolers in California on Friday using the school gym for a prayer service. The school allowed it, sanctioned it, and now another school in Texas allowed this.
1: And today there was an organization called Why Islam, and they were giving hijabs to Muslim girls out throughout the high school, and they were giving out Qurans, and they also had pamphlets about Sharia law.
0: Okay, so an Islamic group passing out free Qurans and pamphlets on Sharia law. Funny how they don't let people pass out Bibles outside public high schools. Again, this is not anti-Muslim. It's about fairness. And now two high schools in Minneapolis are adding a prayer room and a foot washing station for Muslim students at both schools. It's right in the blueprints. Liz Collin is the journalist from Alpha News who broke the story, and Alex Pluckish is the chairman of the Minnesota Republican Party. It's great to have you both here. Liz, take us through what these schools are doing and who is paying for all of this.
2: Yeah, this is something that came to our attention that we posted about recently. They are actual architectural drawings, the blueprints themselves in the Osseo School District, pretty large school district in Minnesota. I think the fifth largest, in fact, right outside of Minneapolis. But the blueprints clearly spell out prayer room in one high school and foot washing station. That's how they're labeled for another high school. So two high school projects going on. That report went viral. The district gave us, interestingly enough, one response. They seemed to change their tone when parents started calling after our report, and they said that the blueprints were mislabeled. That's how they went ahead and changed their response. But taxpayers footed the bill for these plans. And in fact, we now know through some data requests as well that the community had no chance to weigh in on these blueprints. They were never presented to the blueprints. And the district says that's because of safety concerns, and they never do that with their construction plans.
0: Okay, I want to get back to the mislabeling part of the conversation. And these are taxpayer-funded spaces. By the way, at least that's our understanding. Mr. Chairman, public schools are government institutions that are required by law under the First Amendment to remain neutral when it comes to religion. So why is this legally being allowed at these two schools?
3: Well, first off, thank you for having me. And I think that's a good question. I mean, state schools are obviously considered state-sponsored institutions. And we have this concept of the separation of church and state. And this certainly seems to be a commingling of that. And in the plans that were uncovered here, it clearly favors one religion over just a general religion. So I think that's a good question. We should be pushing back on it.
0: Yeah, it's like, are these schools going to install like Catholic confessionals or chapels or like rivers flowing through the gym for baptisms? Liz, I want to get back to the blueprints, and I don't know if we can put those back up. So they were labeled clearly. They told parents that they were mislabeled and should have been called multi-purpose spaces. I don't know how a foot washing station turns into a multiple or a multi-purpose space. Like, it's not like foot washing station, Liz, becomes like bubbler or water fountain.
2: Yeah, Rob, I think they're referring to the prayer room. They quickly tried to kind of backpedal their response with that to parents anyway. They did confirm to us this is a multi-purpose space that could be used for prayer. Is what they sort of told us. But then they went ahead and said, no, these are mislabeled. But again, these are the actual architectural drawings themselves. But it seems like a lot of stories that we break in Minnesota, we're attacked for the story rather than the actual factual information that was presented. And that's certainly been the case here. But this is an ongoing issue that Osseo parents really had no idea about. It's quite clear before our reporting.
0: Yeah. By the way, put up a crucifix in those multi-purpose prayer rooms then. Let's see you do that,
3: exactly.
0: And then we can call it multi-purpose. Mr. Chairman, again, just back to the First Amendment, because you're the chairman of the Republican Party out there. Schools may not, this is a quote, endorse Christianity, Islam, Judaism, Hinduism, or any other faith in schools. Why is Minneapolis unique, special, or any different from the rest of the country? I do not understand this.
3: Well, I think you've seen a lot of news reporting over the past year about how it is different in that sort of way. What I would like to say is that rather than getting into something as controversial as putting in a prayer room or foot washing stations, which clearly biased toward one religion. Why not let's focus on what schools are all about in the first place, which is to instruct our students and raise their competency in things like reading and mathematics. That's what schools are all about. Why not let's focus on that? I mean, I remember Minnesota used to be near the top of academic performance for years, decades. Yeah. And since I've moved here, our scores have declined dramatically in the past decade. We're now at, I think, 26th or 27th in reading proficiency when adjusted for demographics. And we're 39th in mathematics. I mean, that's ludicrous.
0: Yeah, because people are worried about foot washing stations in public schools. Liz, I've got 15 seconds. What's the next step here to make sure this doesn't happen?
2: Well, I think parents are pushing back. They're in the process of that. We expect this to come up at a school board meeting, and we'll keep tracking it over at Alpha News.
0: All right. Keep us posted. Great work, as always. Good to see you both. Liz Collin, Alex Pluckish, thank you.
3: Okay, thank you.
0: All right. When we come back, so imagine this is your crossing guard.
4: I'm just thankful to be alive right now. Thank you, Jesus.
5: What did it sound like?
4: Bam!
0: I am too. I like this guy. That's a crossing guard in Philadelphia enjoying some ice cream. He's lucky to be alive after a stolen truck crashed into a playground right in front of him in a shock.

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5: All right, tonight, Infinity Files. You know, I got a note from a viewer. They said, you know, stop being so silly. You're so silly during your show. Look, this is what we do, okay? We're going to be silly. We're going to be serious. We're going to laugh. We're going to cry. You're going to be angry. We're going to have 1 hour of fun every single night, and you're going to learn something. I hope that's the goal of Infinity. Remember, I report, I decide. June is coming up next month. Love the month of June. Don't like this. Pride Month, meaning cue the insanity from the left. Here is a city councilwoman in Washington.
6: To me, a pride flag is way more relatable than an American flag.
5: Yeah.
6: I would not raise an American flag at my house because right. I wouldn't. I wasn't even born here. But I would raise a pride flag. And as right. the most diverse city in all of Snohomish County, I don't think that I'm the only one who would maybe choose to have 27 other flags in flag parks.
5: What are you talking about? No one wants 27. Just put the American flag up at your house. Whenever you drive somebody's house and you see a pride flag, I'm not like offended. I'm not like, ah, how dare he? It's just like, why? Like, okay, fine. Okay, great. Make a statement on your front lawn. Meet Eric Botcher. He's the state senator in New York behind this multi-million dollar taxpayer funded LGBTQIA+ museum in New York City.
7: Hey, New York, I just finished touring the soon-to-be-open American LGBTQ History Museum,
5: the
7: first national museum.
8: Look at this room. This is going to be our empty space where we have emptiness so you can think about it.
7: Millions
8: see all the pipes?
7: Of
8: you can go to the bathroom and watch it go right down the hallway. Isn't that nice?
7: From state and federal
8: yeah,
7: sources. This museum
8: and this is our green wall, and that's our ladder.
7: And
8: this is called our ladder green wall room. We hope you'll join us.
7: Story.
5: Yeah, so Statue of Liberty, the Met, Yankee Stadium, Empire State Building, and you're going to go to that room with the ladder and the green wall. Great trip, guys. 5-star review. I don't think so. Magic Johnson's son, he is Showtime, but a little bit different.
9: We need to talk about the Met Gala. We need to talk about it. The graveyard that this event has become. Oh, my God. It just was just that. It's just like all the looks were just awful. On awful and awful.
5: I agree. He makes a whole lot of sense right there. I also like how he's kind of wearing Lakers colors. Isn't it like, what is it, purple and gold Lakers colors? Somebody's going to be mad. They're like, no, it's blue and gold. It's purple and gold. Showtime, 5-time NBA championship, Bird and Magic, and then there's the sun right there. Dinners must be fascinating in the Magic Johnson household. One of my favorite members of Congress is Sherry Tandahar, a Democrat member of Congress. And I think if you look at this guy in the right lighting, a young John F. Kennedy, if you ask me.
10: You know, we want no
8: the hope still lives.
10: Detention centers.
8: And the dream.
10: We don't want any concentration camps. This is a district that I proudly represent. And I will not let any detention centers in my district, in the district that I represent.
5: Okay, they're facilities that house illegal aliens before they are deported back to their haciendas, okay?
8: Ask not what you can do.
5: Jen Psaki offering some new perspective on how the 2028 Democrat primaries are going to go after the non-existent primary that didn't happen in 2024.
11: There is no, thank God, dark room in Washington where people sit around, they decide here's who the nominee is going to be. Typically, that's not how it happens.
5: It's
11: not how democracy works. There's going to be a whole process, and maybe 30 people won for president. And the thing with Barack Obama is he wants to leave space for that.
5: Barack? Yeah, the guy who was president like 11 years ago. Nobody cares about Barack, okay? By the way, that, I feel like these are very smart people, but when I say that, they're like missing something, okay? Because Jen Psaki says that unironically. They just made Kamala the nominee without a primary 2 years ago. They just made her the nominee. No primary, no fast, quickie primary, nothing. Joe's out, Kamala's in. That's it. Forget about the voters. That just happened. It wasn't like 1867. No, it just happened. A stolen truck crashed into a school playground in Philadelphia. This could have been so much worse.
12: He ran the light, T-boned the lady. I'm bobbing and weaving. I'm just thankful to be alive right now.
5: That ice cream does look good.
13: What did it sound like?
12: Bam! No, not to be funny. I swear, not to be funny. It happened that fast. And luckily, I'm alive.
13: Describe this for me.
5: And the kids as well.
13: You hear the bang.
12: Bam! I don't know which way to go because he ends up in the schoolyard. Luckily, I wasn't on the corner. I'm in the shade slightly.
5: Bless our crossing guards, by the way. Thankfully, nobody was hurt, including any of the children. And how about this? I don't know. I love fishing. I've never caught one like this before. This is a marlin in Mexico.
14: One of the biggest marlins that I've seen in a very long time here in Cabo.
5: They can't even raise it up to weigh the thing. It's just, it always, just to think that thing is swimming around out there. That's a keeper. Marco Rubio meeting with the Pope at the Vatican. But the big news today, maybe the American Pope, the first ever American Pope, is planning on coming to America after all. Exclusive reporting with

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4: Panama was born. With the opening of the Panama Canal, the Atlantic and Pacific Oceans were joined. You're watching An American Moment.
5: So this was interesting. Marco Rubio met with Pope Leo today at the Vatican in Rome after months of tension between the leader of the free world and the leader of the Catholic Church. 340 million Americans compared to 1.4 billion Catholics worldwide. The meeting comes as the war in Iran is seemingly winding down, which the Pope has been surprisingly against from the beginning.
6: Reject war, especially a war which many people have said is an unjust war, which is continuing to escalate, and which is not resolving anything. Attacks on civilian infrastructure is against international law, but that it is also a sign of the hatred, the division, the destruction that the human being is capable of.
5: Yeah, well, this war was also designed to prevent a future nuclear war. In response to that criticism, Donald Trump said this.
7: We don't like a pope that's going to say that it's okay to have a nuclear weapon. We don't want a pope that says crime is okay in our cities. I don't like it. I'm not a big fan of Pope Leo.
5: Okay, so the back and forth has sort of continued like that for the past month. And joining us now for more is opinion writer at the Daily Wire, Chloe Trapanato. It's good to see you. And I just feel like, look, this is the first American pope that we've ever had. That's a big deal. But I kind of feel like this pope is almost embarrassed that he is American. We're going to have a big birthday in July, 250. He's not coming. He's going to be on a small Italian island that houses migrants. And he's going to send us a video message. Does that bother you? It kind of bothers me.
8: Yeah, Rob, thank you for having me. It does bother me a good bit, because like you said, this is our first American pope, born and raised in Chicago, Illinois. And here we have the most unabashedly American president of all time, Donald Trump. If the two of them could just come together at the same time and really enlighten Americans and come together in this moment and create a better opportunity for Americans to express their Americanism, I think this would be excellent. And it would be an excellent opportunity for both of them to do so. We'll see if it ends up playing out like that. But I think it would behoove the Pope to listen to what Marco Rubio had to say yesterday during his press conference. Being American is an incredible thing. It is a very unique opportunity, and only the luckiest in the world are able to have this experience. So I do wish that the Pope could appreciate that a little bit more.
5: Yeah, I think we have the sound that you're referencing. Take a look.
9: My hope for America is what it's always been. I think it's the hope I hope we all share. We want it to continue to be the place where anyone from anywhere can achieve anything, where you're not limited by the circumstances of your birth, by the color of your skin, by your ethnicity, but frankly, it's a place where you are able to overcome challenges and achieve your full potential.
5: Was that it, Chloe?
8: That was absolutely
5: it.
8: Americans can overcome anything. It doesn't matter what skin color you are, what your circumstances are. America is a place of perpetual improvement, and I am very proud myself to be an American, and I hope we can see a little bit more of that patriotism from the Pope. But the meeting did go very well between the two of them. The Pope extended an olive branch in the form of a pen made out of wood to Marco Rubio. Reports are saying that the two were meeting in a very amicable fashion. The motorcade was allowed through the Arch of Bells near the Vatican. So all of these things are playing out to show that a very amicable and friendly situation was held.
5: Good
8: signs. And I think that's good for not just Americans, but Catholics
5: and
8: the entire world.
5: It was a year ago tomorrow that we got our first American pope. Do you think Pope Leo's pope if Donald Trump is not president?
8: I think he is. I think God has a plan, and it doesn't really matter if the president is president or not. But I do hope that for America's 250th birthday, like I said, the most unabashedly American president and our first American pope to come can can come together and unite Americans once
5: again. Yeah, I've got 15 seconds. It seems like right now he wants to keep the Trump administration at an arm's length. Like, he's sort of embarrassed that he's associated with this as an American on the international stage. Do you think he goes to that small Italian island during our 250th, or do you think this Pope makes an appearance here on U.S. soil?
8: Well, I don't know, because the meeting between Marco Rubio and the Pope was 2.5 hours long. It was a pre-planned meeting, so Marco Rubio did not go to smooth things over between the Pope and the president. It was pre-planned. They were discussing humanitarian aid. They were discussing the religious persecutions of Catholics around the world. So I think the meeting went very well. And maybe Marco Rubio, I mean, he can do anything, the Secretary of State. So maybe he did convince the Pope to come join us for America's 250th birthday.
5: Yeah, you make a great point about the persecutions. He has not. The Pope flatly condemned that, which I don't really understand the reasoning behind that. Chloe Trapinato, great having you back on tonight. Good to see you. Thank you.
8: Thank you, Rob.
5: All right. So take a look at your screen here. This was at the Met Gala on Monday night. We didn't talk about it deliberately on Tuesday. That's actually a man that you're looking at. And he says that it was really difficult to become a famous model because of white people. A shocking

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2: Okay, on another note tonight, we talked about the Met Gala on Tuesday. We're not done. I didn't bring this up because I didn't want to be rude or be mean, but not anymore. We did not discuss this person right here. His name, Ariana Rose Philip. For obvious reasons, if you're not familiar, Ariana is actually a guy, and this man checks literally every woke box possible. This is a black transgender quadriplegic with cerebral palsy who is now apparently a fashion model as well. Think Heidi Klum, Kate Moss, and now Ariana Rose Philip. Ariana, who went by Aaron like 2 years ago, now goes by Ariana. And Aaron, as you can imagine, was a huge hit on the red carpet on Monday night. The left seems to love Ariana. But it was a struggle for Ariana, or Aaron, to become a supermodel as a black, trans, quadriplegic with cerebral palsy, as you can imagine, but not because of his or her or their disability, but because of white people.
3: I think it's time to say the quiet part out loud. The fashion industry is unlikely to book or pay black, trans, feminine, and or physically disabled models to do runway, editorial, and or campaign because of an absence of whiteness, being able-bodied, or proximity to.
2: Yeah, oh yeah, because of whiteness, right? We're going to blame it all on whiteness. The greatest scapegoat in modern American history, blame it on whiteness. This is a black man dressed as a woman in a wheelchair with a degenerative physical condition who says that he had a hard time because becoming a supermodel because of whiteness in the fashion industry, where typically you spend a lot of time walking on runways. Forget about people like Tyra Banks, one of the most famous models of all time. She got her own show, made millions of dollars, America's Next Top Model, where a large percentage of the contestants were black. What about Naomi Campbell, right? She's been a fixture in the fashion world for more than 40 years. The point we're making is here, there is no shortage of black mega supermodels in the fashion world. But maybe, just maybe, it was tough for Aaron to become a model for obvious reasons. And what's happening now, this exploitation of Aaron that the left loves, like, we have to love this person because he's in a wheelchair. Do any other women out there buy lingerie from a black man in a wheelchair? Who are we appealing to here? Seriously, that's an honest question. I'm not trying to be mean. Who are we appealing to? And not only does Aaron blame white people for making it tough to break out as a fashion model, he's angry that only a few designers are actually willing to give him work.
3: I have only ever confirmed and walked shows for 3 New York brands in 5 to 6 years. Let me quickly run that back. I've only walked shows in New York for 3 New York brands in 5 to 6 entire years. Mind you, this is New York, which is considered to be one of the most socially, ethnically, and culturally diverse cities in the world. So much for that.
2: Okay, again, we are not trying to be mean in any way, but I'm just going to state the obvious, okay? The obvious is that Aaron is in a wheelchair. So Aaron is not walking in any of these runway shows. Doesn't mean that Aaron can't participate. But you go and you model for Hugo Boss and Marc Jacobs, some of the biggest names in fashion, and you're doing TED Talks, and you're at the Met Gala, all because one day you decided to pretend to be a woman and force the entire industry to play along with you. Things are going pretty well, I'd say. So, yeah, blame the evil white man for keeping you down. Only in America would you see something like that. That does it for us tonight. As always, have faith. Greg's next.
4: All right, Thursday, almost there. Welcome to Frontline, 6 o'clock here on the East Coast. We've been getting some breaking news tonight out of Central Command. U.S. forces intercepting unprovoked Iranian attacks as U.S. Navy destroyers transited the Strait of Hormuz. Now, the U.S. forces eliminating inbound threats and targeting the Iranian military facilities responsible for the attack in the area. CENTCOM saying it does not seek retaliation, but remains positioned and ready to protect American forces. Plus, the State Department will begin revoking U.S. passports for thousands of parents who owe $100,000 or more in back child support payments. The revocations are set to begin tomorrow and are expected to apply to nearly 3,000 deadbeants. Good job, State Department. And the hantavirus-infected cruise ship off the west coast of Africa is heading towards the Canary Islands. Once there, dozens of passengers are going to disembark and just go about their merry way. The WHO, though, because they've never been wrong about anything, says they pose little to threat to the general public. Who would believe the WHO? They're right about everything again, despite the fact that the virus has an incubation period of up to 8 weeks before symptoms. We're going to be doing a deep dive into this rabbit hole tomorrow. But first, the most underappreciated people in the country are getting hammered right now. Farmers. It doesn't seem like anybody other than Trump really cares about it. Let's do this.

0: Look, if you live in America, thank God. For your freedom, thank a soldier. And for having food on your table, thank a farmer. But unfortunately, our farmers ain't feeling too good right now. It's planting season in most of the country, and record number of farmers can't or won't be planting their crops. And the ones that are, many are doing so with high hopes and low amounts of fertilizer and fuel.
1: Paying roughly $3.50. Now we're at about $5.50, so it's increased $2 a gallon.
0: Yeah, and that's off-road diesel, as much as 80 cents cheaper than the regular diesel you buy at the gas pump for the road. Many commercial farmers are going to need 10 to 20,000 gallons of fuel just to get their crops in the ground. Fertilizer's been steadily increasing ever since COVID. Obviously, you can see it went spiked way up during COVID, but ever since then, it's been going up. And right now is right when the crops need it the most. But farmers are still backing Trump despite the direct hit to their industry. This goes to their character, I will say. This is called love of country, where sometimes you support something bigger than yourself. Reminds me of Paul Harvey at the Kansas City FFA in 1978.
2: God said, I need somebody willing to get up before dawn, milk cows, work all day in the fields, milk cows again, eat supper, then go to town and stay past midnight at a meeting of the school board. So God made a farmer.
0: Pretty much. Guys, I'll be honest. I think farmers are the most underappreciated industry in this country. 86% of our country live in concrete towers on top of each other and just expect their food to show up on the shelf and be there ready for whenever they have a chance to go buy it. Hell, 7% of Americans think chocolate milk comes from brown cows. 1 in 5 don't know burgers are made of cows. And more than half of kids in a 2024 survey didn't know that pickles are cucumbers and that onions and lettuce are plants. But worse than that, the people who regulate this stuff don't appreciate it either. Many don't even understand how plants grow.
3: Look. Oh, my God. Look at this. Look at the collard greens. They're huge. Honestly, gardening, food that comes out of dirt. Like, it's magic.
0: Congratulations, AOC. You've discovered agriculture. Something mankind has done for thousands of years, but apparently it's new and shocking to her. Now do that for thousands of acres. See, people like AOC don't realize that farmers wake up before dawn with the weight of the world on their shoulders. Look, folks, I have a farm upstate. I talk to some of the ag guys and gals around me up there. They take their industry so personal. They wake up in the morning. They're not worried about their profit. That's like number 78 on their list of worries. Most farmers' number one concern, the weight on their shoulders, is being able to feed the nation. That's what they lose sleep over. They care more about feeding a bunch of people that can't keep a cactus alive than their own bottom line. Think about that kind of character. The same people who throw half their dinner, by the way, out because they didn't like the type of butter it was on the five-star restaurant. Those are the people farmers are providing for. They're completely ungrateful for the most part. By the way, this perfectly illustrates why we have an electoral college, folks. Look, no farmer has ever had an 8-hour workday in an air-conditioned office, gone to HR because somebody said something mean or offensive. They've never complained that they have to lift a single box. Their cattle still have to eat and be milked on Saturdays and Sundays. Farmers work 12 hours a day, often 7 days a week, because their livestock and their crops depend on that. They take a knee at every meal to pray for rain so they don't lose their crop, so they can feed us. Their hands are calloused, cut up, backs ache, and yet wouldn't choose any other job in the world. In America's most farming-dependent counties, overwhelmingly backed Donald Trump in 2024 by an average of 78%. And now they're struggling more than ever. I mean, look, there's no doubt that Trump has been a better friend to the farming industry than probably any president in my lifetime. In his first term, he allocated almost $110 billion to aid farms, especially at the beginning of COVID, while Biden admin spent less than half of that. Obama was less than $12 billion. Trump's big, beautiful bill this term gave another $50 billion and gave waivers to inheritance for the next generation of farms. But they need more now. And before the liberal media and all those terrible people inside, oh, they got what they're voted for. That's a bold statement coming from the same people who could never grow their own food. Someone like Rachel Maddow, if she even eats meat, could never hunt for an animal to sustain herself. So how about a nationwide movement to help them? It's not unreasonable. Think about this for a second. When banks made outrageously risky, stupid subprime loan to borrowers with no income requirements just to make a quick buck, the taxpayer bailed them out to the tune of almost $1 trillion in payments and subsidies. We should have let those guys go bottoms up. We subsidized auto companies to build stupid electric cars that nobody wanted and they can't sell now. Green energy companies getting like multi-billion dollar unaccounted for grants for pet projects that will never turn a profit and have no use in society today. Some that went bust before fully functioning, like Solyndra. A $53 billion for microchip companies that seemingly most of Congress invested in the companies right before they passed that bill, by the way. They made billions of dollars cumulatively. You got airline bailouts and Amtrak and state government handouts, bridges to nowhere in California, and the federal government allowing China to buy farmland right out from underneath struggling businesses. Man, this is a case of priorities, guys. You have cities voting to give money to black people who were never slaves for reparations. Yet not one of those same cities, like San Francisco, has ever even remotely occurred to them to route some of that money, I don't know, 30 miles down the road to make sure they have something to eat this season. Again, the case for the Electoral College because of the exchange of values. What's even worse, only two states, Florida and Illinois, have a right to garden built in their laws. While giant companies like Monsanto suing the small guy, genetically modifying everyday plants to outcompete the little farmer and the family that has been doing this for 200 years on the same plot of land just to undercut them to export it to China. And then state legislatures based in cities with very few people who live outside the cities and actually in the farmland turn around and tax farmers like they did in Connecticut up to 300% more on the same spot of land because they threw away all the tax revenue on subsidizing some other woke, stupid project. Why not supply every farmer with a government fuel card right now until we can get Iran sorted out? I'm 100% okay with my tax dollars going to that rather than fraud in little Mogadishu in Minnesota. How about no taxes on farms at all? Or we might go a season without food. Bet people would start thinking about it then. See, that's a problem today. Like I said, 85% of Americans don't see farmland in their day-to-day lives. So they have no idea how hard this industry has hit on people that already work harder than almost any other industry. As of today, 70% of farmers either can't or won't be getting their regular amount of seasonal crops in the ground, in part because they haven't gotten help from government officials, most likely because those government officials haven't been personally affected by it yet. Either way, this is an issue because most of our media has never as so much as held a shovel. So they're not reporting this because they don't know about it, they don't understand it, and they really don't know how critical it is. Fourth generation farmer and founder of the National Black Farmers Association, John Boyd Jr., and Wisconsin dairy farmer, Cozy Nook Farm, Tom Oberos. John, you've been here before. We've talked about this. It's yes. A problem.
4: Well, you know, it's a major problem, and it's planting season. And the high cost of fertilizer, it's up about 35%. That equates to about $140 a ton. Or for the good, strong fertilizer, 2020, something like that, that's up $200 a ton. And mm-hmm. The price of diesel fuel is up. And we have over 200 farmers facing foreclosure. And as you mentioned at the top of your show, Corporate America hasn't came to the aid of these farmers, and they have a foreclosure notice within 90 days. The government, foundations, mm-hmm. and we're just here with no support. And these are generational farmers mm-hmm. who understand the art and skill set of farming that's, is going down with no assistance here.
0: Right. Hey, Tom, I mean, look, like you said, generational farmers, the problem is it's not like the tech industry where they can just build a new factory. When you guys, if you guys go out of business, you're not coming back.
5: Right.
0: You know, this one of these things, like it takes years to raise a cow to bring that milk to market. How big a deal is this for people that aren't even paying attention to it?
5: It's a long-term business and it goes through ups and downs. And right now we're in a tough down spell. Hopefully we can work our way through it.
0: Yeah. I mean, as I was saying, John, 70% of farmers, they can't afford or they're not able or it's not profitable for them to grow their fields. Some of them are doing, you know, crop circulation, like they're going from corn to legumes or something like that, just to, you know, exchange the nutrients in the soil. But that leads to massive shortages. And right now, you know, ethanol that we put in our fuel, E85, that's made from corn. But if you can't grow corn because it takes too much nitrogen, that's a cascading effect.
4: It is, and that's why you see a lot of farmers that haven't planted their corn crops, because it takes so much more fertilizer than it does for soybeans. And, you know, the American consumer is the one who's going to pay the price when they walk into the supermarkets and have to pay, you know, a whole lot more for corn flakes, you know, it's produced by corn and cooking oil and wheat, you know, that's used for bread. Like you mentioned at the top of the show, a lot of people don't even know what these items are, you know, come from, you know, what items that are grown on the farm and what they're used for. The American people are going to pay the price for what's going on now. And again, I believe that we can do a little bit better at supporting America's farmers and make sure that they stay on the farm at this critical time in history where this is such a difficult time out here for farmers.
0: Tom, I know you're in dairy, but obviously beef market is a paralleled market because it's both cows. You have record beef prices right now. I mean, we are incredibly high beef prices, yet at the same time, we have farms dwindling, never coming back, record lows of cows existing in America.
5: Right. And that's why beef price is up so much, because there's a shortage of cows. I mean, it's supply and demand. We're short of cows, and so the beef price is up.
0: Right, but usually, like, you know, for instance, silver. If silver price goes way up, all these mines pop up, people start mining more stuff. Why or how is there not more people trying or at least succeeding in raising cattle?
5: Because it's a long-term deal. You know, you don't just get back in the beef business in 6 months. It takes years to build back numbers, and it's a long-term proposition.
0: What if you started today, if you were in charge sitting next to the president, what would you tell him, and how would you map out increasing the cattle population in America?
5: Boy, that's a deep question. I do say I like your idea of a gas card. I would just rather have a diesel card than a gas card. Most everything runs on diesel for us. That would be really helpful right now to get through this challenging time. As you mentioned earlier, there, most of us as farmers, though, we understand it's a long-term deal. We still support the president. We support the whole Iranian thing, and we have hopes that you know, not too far off in the distance, we can have fuel prices back down where they were and have fertilizer flowing through the strait and be back to where we were.
0: Well, Tom, John, I want to let you guys know you and your industry is not forgotten here. Appreciate you guys.
4: Thank you so much, man.
0: All right, coming up, another massive fraud scheme uncovered. Money not going to farmers there. This time, Ohio taxpayers footing the bill. There's a lot of farming in Ohio that could use that. We got the reporter who uncovered most of this egregious government waste. He's been seeing 20 years of reporting, obviously, breaking down his findings later on the show. But first, the democracy is dying. Democrats are back with their fear-mongering, including President of IRF, Stacey Abrams, as Republicans in southern states continue to advance redistricting efforts against Democrats. Latest garbage from them, next.

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6: All right. Yeah. The Democrats are in the FO range of the FAFO part. Redistricting race heating up, especially in southern states. Two major states passing redistricting maps this week, Tennessee and South Carolina. But of course, the left is losing their minds. It's a threat to democracy here from the left-wing democracy docket. Quote, South Carolina clears first hurdle on path to gerrymandering, eliminating black districts. Yes, because we don't base our congressional districts on your skin color anymore. That's what the Supreme Court said. This goes on. South Carolina Republicans took a crucial step towards redrawing the state's congressional map in an effort that could dismantle the state's lone Democrat district, long represented by Jim Clyburn. And, of course, the same rhetoric from Tennessee. Tennessee Republicans changed state law to pass new map, carving up majority black district. And those House Democrats went berserk today after their special session. And then you got the president of IRF, failed gubernatorial candidate Stacey Abrams, of course, says that Republicans are intentionally eroding black voting power.
7: 61% of the 9th congressional district is African American. 64% of Memphis is black. And with this decision, they have managed to divide that number so that there are 33% of the black population in three different districts. They did this intentionally. They know that they are intentionally eroding black voting power.
6: Oh, is that why you lost the race for governor in Georgia, even with record black turnout? I mean, like, New England is 43% Republican. We have zero congressional representation. Black people can still vote, lady. If these libs care so much about voting rights and representation, they should probably pass the Save America Act. Rebecca Rose, Woodland lead trial attorney and founder of partner of Woodland LLP. Sorry, I messed that name up. But Ike Wingate, host of Ike Wingate America. Rebecca, it just seems like they think that like the 13th, 14th and 15th Amendment vanished overnight. It's still there.
8: Well, that's what they're trying to say. Republicans are trying to.

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1: Mountain Dew!
2: Space for that.
3: Pretty sure that's exactly how Kamala Harris was picked and chosen to run in 2024, right?
4: Yeah, it was a coronation. There was no convention or anything like that.
3: No vote?
4: Not one single vote. She seems to have forgotten that. But that's not the only time that this has happened. In 2020, the elites got behind Biden. They pushed him out. Mm-hmm. And then back in 2016, even Donna Brazile in her own book said that the Hillary Clinton campaign controlled all the funding, all the primaries,
3: right,
4: and Bernie was still in. They have a habit. They have a pattern of doing this, and it's about time something changed.
3: Mm-hmm. Well, Rebecca, here's another thing, too. We did a whole bit last night on rhinos getting the axe and being shown their feet to the door. Turning Point USA looking to primary Senate Majority Leader John Thune. He's not done really anything.
5: No.
3: So
5: he hasn't supported MAGA. He hasn't supported the party. So Turning Point is saying, hey, we'd like people who represent the party and people who represent Donald Trump, who has been elected as president.
3: Right.
5: We want those agenda items to be completed. And if he's not on board, hey, we'll primary you.
3: Yeah, I mean, how are you against the Save America Act, Thune?
4: The rest of the country is not against it. I call this powdered wig politics. It's basically, let's do the same thing we've always done and expect a different result. Loved your motto last night, by the way. It was a smackdown in Indiana.
3: 50-point margin.
4: I mean, it wasn't even close. John Thune should absolutely be paying attention. Nuke the filibuster. Get rid of the powdered wigs. Let's go.
3: No, 100%. But the other thing is protecting our voter rolls. Minnesota, the House Democrats voted down legislation that would have removed dead people. Who's what?
5: They say, oh, we just want to keep them on the roll for historical. No. They want to keep them on the roll so that if someone comes in and impersonates a dead person, oh, well, I don't know, they're there. Okay, sure, let them vote. That's why they're letting them stay on the voter roll. There's no other reason.
3: And
5: why wouldn't you clean up the voter rolls?
3: Well, it's super easy to get, I don't know, a mail-in ballot from one of those people.
5: I see dead
4: people is basically what they say in Minnesota. That's the same place that you can vouch for up to eight other people to vote that aren't even there. They do not care about voter integrity. And I wonder if this violates the National Voter Registration Act, where you're supposed to keep your rolls clean, because they're not doing it there.
3: Yeah, I mean, like, look, my grandparents voted Republican to the day they died, and they voted Democrat ever since. Rebecca Ike, we appreciate it.
5: Thanks.
3: All right, coming up, the 2020 election fight is exploding all over again. A federal judge now handing the Trump and the DOJ a huge and righteous win involving Fulton County ballots, and Democrats, they ain't happy. What are they so worried about? I thought it was all above board. Deets, next.
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0: I live for Democrats being in like full panic mode. A federal judge just handed the Trump administration another major win in ruling that the DOJ can keep the hundreds of ballots seized from Georgia's Fulton County as part of the 2020 election investigation. The judge essentially shutting down efforts to force investigators to hand the ballots back, which clears the way for the probe to continue, leaving the Democrats big mad, especially Fulton County Board of Commissioners Chairman Rob Pitts. Roll this.
1: I'm disappointed in that ruling, but not surprised, because the judge, let's be clear, is a Trump appointee. So even though the facts and the truth are on our side, I'm not surprised at the outcome. We're going to fight fire with fire. We're going to use every tool at our disposal to retrieve and have those documents returned to us here in Fulton County, Georgia. I mean, they're going to be in for the fight of their lives if they think that we're going to roll over and play dead. It's not going to happen.
0: Funny how the same people who spent years insisting there was nothing to investigate, most secure election ever, are now furious that there's an investigation into that same election. Newsmax legal analyst Jay Towne and legal and political strategist Katie Zachariah. Katie, if there was nothing to hide, then what's the problem? Look at the ballots.
2: The truth has nothing to fear of investigation is exactly what we're falling on here. And the judge basically said, while there may have been a few issues, they have failed to show that there was a callous disregard that could have led for irreparable harm. Let them look at all of the election irregularities. And I'm looking forward to seeing what comes of this, because I remember watching that 2020 election, Fulton County particularly, and I know there is something up there, and I cannot wait to see them uncover this.
0: Right, but Jay, the other thing too is he says he's gonna fight like hell. What are his legal options here? The judge just ruled against him. Are they gonna appeal higher? Can it even be heard?
3: No, there's no appeal of a search warrant. Look, they hated Trump's phone call about 11,000 votes so much they impeached him for it. They hated it so much they indicted him for it in Fulton County. Hated it so much that they refused to reply and respond to the federal subpoena for the 600 ballot boxes that they eventually had to go get with a search warrant. And now they hate that so much that they're going to be in for the fight of their lives. It is very strange.
0: You know, it really is.
3: That the you go to Wes Allen, Secretary of State for the state of Alabama, and say, hey, we want to see your ballot boxes. He'd say, fine. And let me just give you a quick example. The difference between an audit and a forensic review, which the DOJ is conducting. An audit says I have 100 apples. A forensic review says I have 38 plastic apples, 20 glass apples, 41 Jonathan apples, and an orange. This is the stuff that exactly what DOJ is doing and what Fulton County does not want them to do.
0: Yeah, Fulton County. We've got 200,000 voters, but only 100,000 residents. Who knows? We'll see. All right. Obama running his mouth per usual here on this one, throwing a jab at President Trump, saying that the president should not direct the attorney general to prosecute people. Watch this.
4: The White House shouldn't be able to direct the attorney general to go around prosecuting whoever the president wants to prosecute.
5: Right, because technically it's under the executive branch, technically, but the norm is that it's independent.
4: The idea is that the attorney general is the people's lawyer. It's not the president's consigliere. You can't have a situation in which whoever's in charge of the government starts using that to go after their political enemies.
0: And their big guy. Wasn't he the guy who directed Attorney General Eric Holder, his attorney general? He referred to him as his wingman and then told him not to testify to Congress about the guns that they trafficked to the Mexican drug cartel in Fast and Furious. Katie?
2: Wasn't he also the guy that had, you know, people spying on President Trump's campaign to give information to the Democrat Party? And then they went and covered all of this up. This is, first of all, is that canned laughter? Second of all, he can't pronounce consigliere. It's not correct. And third of all, it is rich coming from him, because to sit in, like, I think acting attorney general Todd Blanche was like, you sit in your glass house and I'm going to throw rocks. Like, this guy is absolutely unjustly accusing the president of doing actually exactly what President Obama did do during his time as president.
0: Yeah. But Jay, real quick, I mean, you've got this on top of the auto pen, on top of all this stuff from, you know, it's almost like the entire left, like, forgets that they did the stupidest stuff.
3: Well, he's the godfather of lawfare, right? And don't forget, and we sort of referenced it, but the intelligence community assessment that he ordered based
0: IRS.
3: On faulty... Right, the IRS, all these things that he, all these consent decrees that he put on police departments for no reason. Remember the cop in Cambridge that he said act stupidly?
0: And
3: then
0: that he had
3: cop
0: to have a beer
3: was
0: with
3: him? Yeah, I had to have beer in the Rose Garden because I'm a regular guy. I love that Todd Blanche, when he was asked this about that quote, he pulled out a copy of the Constitution and read to the reporter in Article 2, executive powers are vested in the President of the United States. The President called a cabinet member and said there's a problem. They've done that, and that's why crime is down 20%, murder's down 20%, lowest in a century, robbery's down 18%, motor vehicle thefts are down 23%. Mm-hmm. You call your cabinet members when you see a problem, and they fix it. That's how competent people react.
0: Yeah, which is also funny because Joe Biden was Obama's vice president when he wanted to go after Mike Flynn for the Logan Act, and he told the Justice Department to look into it. I mean, give me a break. Katie, Jay, pleasure as always.
3: Thanks, Carl.
0: All right, coming up, free buses, free grocery stores, free health care, all promises that Ma'am Danny made at the price of the rich paying their, quote, fair share, which they never tell us what that is. So where does the fair share end? When do you drive all the businesses out of your city? Culture Clash, next.
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13: Again. Barack Obama sticking his nose in politics again, praising New York City Mayor Zohran Mamdani because the socialist has just done such a great job. Watch this.
14: Look at somebody like Mamdani, who I think is an extraordinary talent. He wants people to be able to afford housing in New York.
13: Yeah, everybody wants that, but they're chasing out all the businessmen that bring in the revenue to pay for that, like Ken Griffin. Extraordinary talent?
15: What the mayor of New York has made clear to my partners, and principally my New York partners, is that we need to double down on our bet in Miami.
13: Great job. Just throwing away a $6 billion investment into your city. 6,000 highly paid construction jobs, another 15,000 permanent jobs in Manhattan, which means less people with jobs, less people spending money, and prices go up. Like rent prices soaring, new record highs, energy prices, you name it. So yeah, Obama, extraordinary talent. Mamdani's bankrupting the city. Newsmax contributor Kay Smythe and research analyst for the Media Research Center, Bill DiAgostino. Kay, it's like they slept through math.
16: Well, I think Obama's use of the word talent is super telling. You know, I've heard this rumor for years and years and years now that the Democrats like to recruit failed actors out of a couple of schools in New York and a couple of schools in L.A., and they spread them out throughout the country and say, don't worry, you don't actually have to do anything. You don't even have to be a decent politician. You don't even have to be a decent person. We'll make sure somehow that you get elected because we'll play to the lowest common denominator. We'll lie through our teeth. And all you have to do is act the part and you'll get elected. And Mamdani is absolutely expert if we use that definition of talent. He is useless. Like you said, he's bankrupting the city. But, oh, he looks good on, like, social media. And, like, doesn't he get, like, clicks and likes? Oh, he's so charismatic. No. Like, that's the people he's playing to.
13: Yeah.
16: And I'm sad that they're the ones who are going to get left in New York.
13: Yeah. Well, they're the ones who work for the people that they're driving out and they won't have jobs and then are too stupid to realize that because they went to an Ivy League college. And here we have Democrats that don't want to fund the border bill. The Border Patrol guys are the one who are actually recovering children and locking up pedophiles. But according to U.S. Customs and Border Patrol, Disney Cruise Line employees were among 28 crew members detained across five ships as part of a three-day child pornography enforcement sweep. All the subjects were involved in either the receipt, possession, transportation, distribution, or viewing of child pornography. I mean, like, get the wood chipper ready.
4: Right, right. I know. It's what's incredible about this is the way the media have been covering it. If you look through the headlines of a lot of standard liberal rags, you won't see anything about the child pornography ring that is the impetus for these arrests to begin with. Instead, you just see ICE storms Disney cruise, shocking passengers, horrifying passengers. You have NBC talking about some lady complaining that she saw ICE arresting her waiter on a Disney cruise. And it's like, well, yeah, you're welcome, ma'am, because your waiter was distributing child pornography. So, I mean, look, if the media are going to continue to cover for these people, the lowest of the low, right? Not just some standard illegal alien, which that's bad enough, but people who are involved in heinous crimes like this, then there is truly no depth that they won't sink to.
5: Yeah. No, clearly not. Like you said, the headlines were storms Disney cruise.
4: Right.
5: Speaking of the weirdos and freaks and everything, the first openly LGBTQ judge in Texas, okay, has agreed to agreed to a lifetime ban from the bench after having a defense attorney handcuffed in her own courtroom. Now, Judge Rosalie Speedlin Gonzalez, is hyphenated, ordered the attorney in custody mid-hearing after an argument over whether she'd coached her client into changing his plea. Now, Gonzalez faces up to 20 years on a felony unlawful restraint charges, but those were dropped. But at least she's not a judge anymore.
16: Well, I think, yeah, at least she's not a judge anymore. And I think there's a heck of a lot of other judges across this country who could probably do with the same treatment. I mean, I'm not saying that we need to lock everyone up. You know that I'm not for that kind of thing, you know, other than like pedophiles, like, yeah, like you said, wood chipper for them. But when it comes to women like this, men like this, who it's not just one-off cases like this, Carl. Mm-hmm. It's judges like this that are leading to the decline of cities and towns across America. It's judges like this who, you know, they're the reason that the bodies are piling up on the streets in places like Los Angeles, mm-hmm. in places like New York, Chicago, Philly. All of these cities, all of these jurisdictions, yes, you can go ahead and like blame the, you know, higher levels of politics or whatever you want. But yeah. Really, it's the judges who make these final decisions. And there's a heck of a lot of them that really are just not designed to be in that role. And they'd be very good at, I don't know, being paid protesters.
5: Correct.
16: Something
5: and
16: like
5: that some of these lower levels, some of their rulings that are wild and crazy never get touched because nobody hears about it. Bill. You know, obviously, you've been seeing this, you know, Pratt running, you know, he's the only candidate saying that, no, we should not have citizens voting at all whatsoever. But when you ask the Democrat, well, watch this.
17: Is this a yes or no, Mr. Pratt?
18: No.
17: Mayor Bass?
18: It depends. It's not a yes or no.
19: Yeah, I would say, again, it does depend.
5: I mean, Bill, it is a yes or no. Can citizens or non-citizens vote?
4: Right. I mean, I can't fathom what it could possibly depend upon. And frankly, neither can Karen Bass or that third person whose name I'm not even remembering. It doesn't matter. She's not going to win because their answers were complete word salads. Right. They couldn't answer the question because they can't just come out and say, no, I don't support that, because unfortunately, a large portion of their constituents, at least by their own perception, want non-citizens voting in this election. I mean, the fact that this is even a question being asked at a debate anywhere in America is a sign of how bad things are getting.
5: 100%. You're right. Kay, Bill, appreciate you coming by.
4: Thanks so much.
20: Thanks, Kyle.
5: All right, coming up, it's no Leering Center, but massive fraud appears to be running rampant in another Midwest state, except this time, this state is run by Republicans. The man behind the bombshell report, Luke Rosiak.
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5: All right, folks, some breaking news here. President Trump responding tonight to the U.S. strikes in Iran, telling ABC News that the retaliatory strikes were just a love tap. The president also posting on Truth Social, quote, missiles were shot down at our destroyers. They were easily knocked down. Likewise, drones came and they were incinerated while in the air. They dropped ever so beautifully down to the ocean, very much like a butterfly dropping to its grave. Love that guy. All right. This show has long been a leader in defending the American taxpayer and highlighting the good work of DOGE and now the Vice President's Anti-Fraud Task Force. We've reported for months on the rampant fraud in blue states like Minnesota and California, even my home state of Connecticut. But fraud, it's not just limited to Democrat states. Ohio, Republican governor, has a massive problem, too.
6: We obtained millions of long secret government payment records for Medicaid, the shared state and federal health care program for the poor. What we found shocked us. An endless stream of cookie-cutter home health companies collecting millions from taxpayers.
5: Medicaid-funded home health services are essentially taxpayer-funded trips to other people's homes where family members are paid to hang out with other family members sometimes that they call their patients. The Daily Wire's government efficiency reporter, Luke Rosiak, the man behind this bombshell report, says this is the worst example of fraud, dude, you have ever seen in your 20 years?
7: Yeah, it's a lot of money. I mean, it started with home health care. So instead of putting somebody in a nursing home, we'll send a nurse to your house once in a while, and that saves money. And that's probably true. But then they expanded it to let's also send people that'll cook or clean for you and provide other services. They don't have to be nurses at all.
5: But some of these people are family members that just don't even leave their own home. They just do it to their family members in their own home.
7: Exactly. So the reason the nursing home, it doesn't make sense because not a lot of people are going to fake their way into a nursing home. But a lot of people will get that doctor's note that unleashes that sweet check where their family member, maybe even their spouse, gets paid just to hang out with them and do the things they'd already be doing.
5: This is just bananas to me. You've been rolling out stories all week on this, actually. Today you highlighted the married couple, Mamanosu and Kanau, and her husband, whatever their names are, both with extensive criminal backgrounds, okay? And behind this true home health care system, an empty office that was billed Medicaid. It was billing Medicaid for over $900,000 between May 21 and October 24. 12 patients in May of 21 and 12 patients in October of 2024. Luke?
7: Yeah, so $1 million for taking care of just a couple hours a day or whatever, 12 patients. The guy, it's owned by a couple. One of them has 30 charges in Franklin County Court. He's got convictions for child endangerment, assault, multiple theft and fraud convictions. His wife, malicious wounding arrest. She's been convicted of theft 3 times in 3 years. And this was all before they opened their Medicaid. They actually moved to Ohio in order to start billing Medicaid. And apparently they, I talked to him on the phone. You can hear the audio on my Twitter today where they threatened me. And he said, I'm just too dumb to know the law. That's his excuse. He came to our country and he says he's, but this is his defense. I'm too dumb to even know that I wasn't supposed to steal. I wasn't supposed to give the police fake names. And apparently, according to him, and it seems to be true, he disclosed all that to Medicaid and they were like, yeah, that's fine. You can start your own Medicaid company and here's $1 million.
5: So, but this is the issue here. And maybe call me crazy. So somebody with malicious wounding from stabbing somebody and abuse and assault, they got paid $1 million for caregiving in someone else. I mean, like, but Governor DeWine, he's a Republican and he's saying, oh, we have no reason to believe that there's alleged fraud taking place. Are you kidding me?
7: Yeah, I mean, it's theft and falsification, a long criminal record of that. And then they basically submit these invoices to the government and says, hey, I went to this old lady's house and I checked on her. I went to that old lady's house. Well, if you're giving them fake names, if they're giving you're giving them the names of old ladies that you enlisted to give them a little kickback in exchange for billing the government against their social, that's a good way to make a lot of money. And it's pretty hard to disprove because it's happening behind closed doors. And so, yeah, DeWine apparently thinks that's fine. And even if you were to take his word for it, that there isn't any fraud, despite there being like criminals and sketchballs behind every door, these buildings that I roam through, best case scenario, you're paying people to hang out with your family.
5: Yeah. I mean, you would think a guy that's like not running again would be okay with just like going nuclear on this stuff just on his way out the door, but apparently not. Vice President J.D. Vance's anti-fraud task force highlighted your reporting, but found 186,000 dead people getting SNAP benefits.
7: Yeah, I mean, this is the government has databases for all kinds of things, and they've never talked to each other. So there's a database of dead people, and there's a database of food stamps. This is computer science 101. You could have done it 20 years ago. Join the two. The government never did it.
5: Never did it. Luke Rosiak, I appreciate the reporting, brother.
7: Thanks.
5: All right, before we go, Thursday, comments for Carl. Let's do it.

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10: All right, folks, Thursday, comments for Carl. Let's get right to it. Okay, Edward Garcia says you probably hired, so I was talking about, you know, obviously support your local ICE raid. So he says you probably hired illegals to do your backyard, and we know it. Actually, no, we vetted our lawn company because of people like you. Two employees are citizens, one's here on a green card because I don't hire illegals, and I don't want them here anyway. I'm not going to pay them. And at my farm, I maintain that thing myself. So this is probably from a guy who doesn't know how to mix two-stroke gas, so I'm really not that concerned about it. I tweeted this out the other day that I was, you know, that this was the gender pay gap highlighted. Right here. Okay? People lost their mind pointing out that the female agents weren't armed. Yes, that's my point. Men go into more dangerous industries. Firefighters are 96% male. Navy SEALs are 100% male, despite being open to women now, thanks Obama. Iron workers, the building our skyscrapers, 98% male. This is my point. They ran and hid. My point was that carefully, I was not demonizing females. I was demonizing feminists, the ones who run, you know, the men run towards the gunfire because they chose careers to do that, whereas the women in this equation chose the unarmed TSA agents. All right, Rob, I got to call you out. Didn't think about how nasty it was until I walked up set, but roll this.
11: Brand new.
12: Yeah.
10: Everything's brand new.
12: Yeah, whatever.
11: Even those jeans.
12: He's probably wearing a thong under those jeans, too.
11: Hey, you said it, not me.
12: Did I?
10: I threw up in my mouth a little bit, Rob. Gavin Newsom in a thong.
12: You don't want to think about that?
10: No.

0: a crucial reminder that this trans fixation with children wasn't just a blip during the Biden administration. It is happening all across the country. It is happening and being funded by taxpayer dollars in some of the biggest cities and some not so big cities, again, throughout the country. This trans time drag queen story hour for children. It is a thing. It is happening, and it's actually getting bigger. And there are all kinds of woke parents all over the world that are just willing to have their children abused by these freaks. And I do mean freaks, absolutely. Underline freaks, exclamation point. If you want to dress up in that kind of garb and hang around with kids, you're a freak. If you want to do it as an adult with other adults, you're an American citizen. Have at it. The children. We have to draw a line. It's great that President Trump is back. It's great that all these things are happening. But my gosh, this is, you know, some of us, some MAGA people live in these blue states and we're dying. We are dying. This lady, the Attorney General of New York State, remember her? How she came after Trump? She's a prime mover in this drag crap for kids.
1: We need to focus on Donald Trump and his abuses. We need to follow his money. We need to find out where he's laundered money. All of those transactions have happened here in New York City. Tell this president and every other individual that no one is above the law.
0: Then she should be in jail, all right? Not only for the real estate stuff, but especially for the kids. All right, very pompous woman, very smug, right? Going after President Trump with a total kind of support and facilitation of the swamp, of the media, of the New York Times. This lady, when she's not at work, goes to Drag Time Story Hour for children. She's into that stuff. She went there as a sitting attorney general for a state, part of her public schedule. Yes, this is a beautiful thing. No, it's not. It's wrong, and everybody knows it. It's part of that whole deal. You know, if they can pull this off, right, what can't they do? If they can actually brainwash, con, whatever, having anybody say that this is okay. So this character right here we're about to meet actually is paid in part by New York taxpayer dollars. These are public facilities that he goes to. Watch.
2: I'm a man dressed up as a woman, and I'm here to read stories to children, teach them what diversity is all about.
3: It's okay to have no hair.
2: I'm Angel Electra. I am doing Drag Queen Story Hour for the New York Public Library. I was raised Christian. I've always felt that I was gay. When I was growing up, I had to keep my sexuality a secret. So it was kind of hard for me to identify who I was as a child because I was living both lives. Now, I'm just a queen. I read a book earlier. It was called Everyone is Different. This type of activity opens a child's eyes to what being different is all about. It has to start somewhere.
0: It's called grooming. It has to start somewhere. Grooming. Children. And not only children, infants. You just see that? It has to start somewhere. You know, sometimes I hear people like, as far back as I can remember, I was this way. Well, what about the part you can't remember? I don't really remember much before the age of 3. What happens between 0 and 2? Will this baby remember going to this event? Will this event have affected he or she in some way? Look, here's the tell, all right? Oh, drag, yeah, look at this. It's all over the place, all over the place. Now, I've noticed, and this has been pointed out to me by a great guy. We had him on the show last night. You know, there are literacy repair programs all over the place. People who need books read to them. People who can't read, right? Some people are blind. The elderly, perhaps. Prisoners. People learning English as a second language, and hopefully they're here legally. There are all kinds of places where we need people to read books to people who need to learn the language. Why don't the drag queens want to go here? Why don't they want to go, right? These are literacy programs. They're worthwhile. But no drag queens, no transgender, no. Why is that? Because there are no kids. There are no children involved. And this is what our friend Seth Baron pointed out in his amazing new book, Weaponized. Let's go ahead and put that quote up. There are a lot of people in society who might benefit from being read to. The fact that Drag Queen Story Hour is directed only at children is what gives the game away and deflates any argument that the program is not, in fact, a form of grooming. influencing them to be sexually what they want. And it's disgusting, and it's all over the place. Look at these cities. It's like they're on a rock band concert, right? They're all over the place. And this is just a handful. There are smaller communities. So what do we do with this information? It's actually happening right now. Remember when President Trump was almost killed the last time? And the director of the FBI was at the podium and he said something.
4: 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No piece of information is inadequate. We will evaluate it all.
0: So I looked it up, and, you know, anything, any crime that you suspect, and, you know, we just saw that there were a lot of crimes all over the country, right? I think the grooming of children is a crime. The FBI takes these phone calls, but the FBI needs another way to, I think it's more of a marketing thing. Because if you actually call the FBI, 1-800-CALL-THE-FBI, like I did today, this is what happens.
5: Hello. Thank you for calling the FBI. 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
0: All right. I mean, this is just the beginning of it, right? The whole theme of this, it was like Spirit Airlines. It was like calling them up, right? They don't want to talk to you. They really try to talk you out of giving them a tip. It's crazy. All right, what happened next?
5: To help us process your call most efficiently, please tell us in a few words what federal violation or national security issue you are calling about.
6: So they are grooming children in New York City. I mean, clearly, Drag Time Story Hour for Children
5: is...
6: Please
5: listen closely as our menu options have recently changed. To report a tip on an FBI case currently highlighted in the news, press 1.
0: You see what I mean? It didn't work. It didn't work. And I was getting the runaround. 1-800-CALL-FBI. No wonder why they haven't found Mrs. Guthrie, for crying out loud. Then this.
5: The state abbreviation is YEAH space NEW space YORK. If this is correct, say yes. If this is incorrect, say no.
6: I don't know what you just said.
5: Please say your state or two-letter state abbreviation.
6: NY.
5: If you would like to decline and move on, please press 0. If you would like to decline and move on, please press 0. Please spell your city now.
6: Goodbye, FBI. Thanks anyway.
0: I'm genuinely, this is a matter for the FBI, okay? Taxpayer dollars are used, right? You've got babies, infants, hanging around these drag queens, right? That little baby again? Did you see that little baby? Why would they bring a baby to this kind of scenario? Why? Why? And, you know, for all the Jeffrey Epstein is dead. All right. This is happening right now in cities all across the country. It has to stop. We have to send the FBI, the federal marshals, somebody rescue these children. It's happening in plain sight and they're getting away with it. It's insane. Next, please.
7: Because what I wanted to do and say to you, dear, I didn't, because I was praying. Praying like I do every day.
8: I don't think the crystals are working, man, because you're hyperventilating over here. You're red faced.
7: I know they're not working. That's why there's hundreds on me right now.
8: Maybe take them all off and look in the mirror. You're crazy. You lost it.
0: You know, I can actually say I've never seen an episode of The Hills or The OC or The Desperate Housewives of wherever. I've never actually seen it. And that's why I'm kind of open-minded on this guy, Spencer Pratt. You know about him, right? He's running for mayor of Los Angeles, and he's doing an awesome job. I must admit, when I first heard, I'm like, is he that reality guy married to Heidi somebody? Is that him? Yeah, what a joke. No. Mm-mm. And I don't care if his resume doesn't include a urban planning degree from Harvard. The guy is a concerned citizen, all right? And he's got something to say. you know, during those fires, the Palisade fires, all over the place. And we saw government at its worst, right? Completely inept. The reservoirs were empty and the damage. I mean, it was so horrific. And, you know, the reservoirs were empty. It was just insane. And this man, Spencer Pratt, well, he lost his own house. And he decided, you know what? I'm going to do something about it. I'm going to run for mayor. And what I saw in that debate last night, the guy, look, you don't have to be a technocrat. You have to have common sense. You have to have drive. And I think he showed himself to be worthy of the job. Karen Bass, right? The incumbent, remember her? Now, this is her after she scurried back from Africa. She was in Africa when the storm hit, for some reason. Ghana, Africa. Okay. And then she gets off the plane. Remember this? I mean, I thought we'd never see her again after this. She'd have to resign in disgrace.
9: Do you owe citizens an apology for being absent while their homes were burning? Do you regret cutting the fire department budget by millions of dollars, Madam Mayor? Have you nothing to say today? Have you absolutely nothing to say to the citizens today? Elon Musk says that you're utterly incompetent. Are you considering your position? Madam Mayor, have you absolutely nothing to say to the citizens today who are dealing with this disaster? No apology for them? Do you think you should have been visiting Ghana while this was unfolding back home?
0: Not exactly Rudy Giuliani on 9/11, right? But that was so last year, and nobody seems to remember or care about anything. Well, I think they're gonna remember in Los Angeles. So the debate, right? She's another catastrophe, and they seem to give her a great big pass, but Spencer Pratt did not. All right, here's some clips. I thought he was great.
10: He's saying several things that are completely inaccurate. First of all, there was one reservoir that was out of commission. He is correct. A million years ago, it was for wildfires, but over the last 30, 40 years, it's been for drinking water. He talked about the winds. That is just completely inaccurate. If that were accurate, then the planes would have been able to fly. And so the winds reached close to 100 miles an hour, and the planes were unable to fly. So if there were reservoirs, if that reservoir had been open, it would not have worked. We had two other reservoirs totaling $8 billion gallons that were available. Could not fly.
11: Yes, she mentioned me. So this is, she's an incredible liar. Everyone on their phones, Google it. 40 weather stations in the Pacific Palisades. It never went above 40 miles per hour. She is referencing the Altadena fire.
12: I have to interrupt you. No name calling,
11: please.
12: She
11: just lied, though.
12: Yeah, but no name calling.
11: She called me a liar.
12: I don't believe she did.
11: She said
12: I did not hear that.
11: This up. I did not.
12: We're not going to debate the issue.
0: I mean, what are we in fourth grade, lady? You want to be a fourth grade substitute teacher? Have at it. Leave the adults alone. A liar. That's not like calling somebody dumb face or something like that. You're allowed to. There are liars in society, and Karen Bass is one of them. What else?
13: You're going to watch today as Mayor Bass and Spencer Pratt attack me because they want to run against each other in the general election. Each of them thinks that running against each other is what's going to help them win. And they don't want to run against me because my ideas, which are based on real results in my district, which are based on real data, a real analysis of the system, and a focus on accountability and using every dollar as effectively as possible, which we have done in my district. I want to take this citywide. This is why this is happening today.
11: If I wanted to run against anybody, it would be the council member who is terrible. Mayor Bass has at least been a mayor for almost 4 years and has, as she talked about earlier, the unions, all the unions endorsed Mayor Bass. You think it's easier to run against the incumbent mayor with all the unions or a random city council member who's been a failure for 6 years? I would much rather run against Councilwoman Rahman. Thank you very much.
0: I like how he called her a random council person because she's random, right? It's like on her life path. It's a resume, right? I'm a councilman. Now I get to be the mayor. No, you don't. I think Spencer Pratt does, actually. Watch this.
12: How does your professional experience qualify you to make sure and to oversee a budget the size of LA's $14 billion budget? We know you're passionate about what you're doing. We know you're an entrepreneur. This is a $14 billion budget. What kind of experience do you bring to the table for that?
11: Well, thankfully, I have common sense, and I'm humble. I have humility. I'm going to surround myself with the smartest people in the world because I actually don't have to balance the budget. The mayor doesn't balance the budget. She has a CAO. She has a team. And we're not going to say she has the best team, but she has a team, and they balance the budget. My job is to be, as crazy as this will sound, I'm the adult in the room here at Spencer Pratt, and that's what it's come to. And so I plan on putting people that actually want to make sure all of our money, like Councilwoman Rahman was saying, is accounted for.
0: Yeah, this is a little game. He was fantastic. Great answer. You know, who the hell does have experience managing a $14 billion budget, right? Nobody really. But politicians, as soon as they get in there, they can say, oh, I was on the committee that approved these billions of dollars. That resume is fine. And he's great. So let's see what happens. That could be really. And we also have the governor's race. Something special could happen there. Good luck, Spencer Pratt. Well done. All right. Next, please.
14: Breaking overnight, NASCAR says a noose was found in Bubba Wallace's garage. Wallace, of course, is the only top-tier black driver in NASCAR.
15: NASCAR's president Steve Phelps said he was the first person to talk to Bubba Wallace about the noose. He said it was a difficult moment for him. It was a difficult moment for me.
16: We're going to move on now to that powerful show of solidarity today after a noose was found hanging in the garage of Bubba Wallace, NASCAR's only full-time driver who was black.
0: Oh, jeez, my baby. The noose. Also known as a piece of string that you pull the garage handle down with, right? That's the noose. Take a look over here, the noose. Yeah, that one right there, okay? That's not a noose. It's called string. And it was all a con job, right? And the whole nation stopped. It had a national talk about racism in NASCAR. And there's, meanwhile, in New York City and elsewhere across this country, Jewish people are under attack. This happened in Queens, New York. Right? And nobody cares? Folks, this is how the Holocaust started, for crying out loud. This is very serious stuff. Heil Hitler all over the place? Are you kidding me? And look at this. They mobbed a synagogue in Manhattan. So, to me, this is really disturbing, and it should be disturbing for everybody, and especially, you know, I don't know what it is. I was a kid in the 70s and the 80s. They played a lot of TV movies about the Holocaust, and they gave me nightmares, and I remember never again, never again, never again. We would never, ever, ever let this happen again. So this is outrageous, right? This is huge. This is big. Our major news providers, right? The ones that, unfortunately, most zero coverage from David Muir. He was all over the piece of string in a garage, right? But he didn't care about the swastikas in his own town. How about, let's go around the dial. NBC Nightly News with the Yamas guy, right? Oh boy. Jeffrey Epstein, this, that, and the other thing. Nothing about the anti-Jewish hate. And it goes on like this. It goes on like this. Now, they cover the fake non-issues. Who remember when Elon Musk was all happy and stuff like that, right? He's waving to people. He's attaboy. It must have been Hail Hitler, Heil Hitler, remember?
17: As you can see the gesture there on screen, to the neo-Nazis, to the far-right communities online that Musk engages a lot with, it was very clear what that salute was. They very clearly viewed it as a signal to them.
18: A lot of historians of fascism have come out and said, now this is a Nazi salute, there's no doubt about it, and some American Nazis have embraced it.
19: That was a Nazi salute, and he didn't just do it one time. He did it twice for emphasis.
0: Well, you see, the outrage over something that was fake and then something real, complete silence. Something else that's very disturbing about this anti-Semitic stuff that I'm seeing everywhere now, and I can't believe it. It's like, it's the anti-Semitism I heard about. It's resentment and jealousy of successful, smart Jewish people. Now, this man right here, the president of Cornell University, being hassled and harassed, you know what they were yelling about? Partly how nice his car was. Three individual people. Oh, that's a nice car. They said it sarcastically. They said it like, you don't deserve it. You don't, oh, what a nice car. It dripped of Occupy Wall Street, but it also dripped of the anti-Semitism that was going on in Europe, the resentment of the successful Jewish people in Europe, and the envy and the rest. All of the elements are here, folks, for this thing to get worse.

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6: He runs the state of California and he's got a new memoir. It's called Young Man in a Hurry. Please say hello to Governor Gavin Newsom.

0: tell you how honored I am and we are not only to have you here, but to have you here announcing that you are running for president.
1: Oh, is that? Yeah. God. Unbelievable.
2: It is unbelievable that a lightweight fool like this is the heir apparent, right, in the Democrat Party. But he's not, actually. He will be politically vaporized at exactly, I don't know when, but this book has done him a lot of damage. Think about it. They got rid of Biden, right? We all knew he was terrible, but they decided, boom, they got rid of Cuomo. Boom, overnight. Swalwell, gone. He's going to be next. You can write it down. This book, the second most talked about man in America, someday that's going to stop. And it's going to be well before the convention in 2028. Now, the book that I have read, and I find it absolutely fascinating because it is so bad and so inadvertently revealing. He's benefiting from people not reading the book and those who do read the book thinking, well, it's Gavin Newsom. I mean, my criticisms can't be right. People who review this book are all liberals, and the book should really, it's Young Man in a Hurry. Young Man in a Hurry. We're going to give it a new name. This book is the political obituary of Gavin Newsom. Look, a couple of things here, and I'm putting it all together. I'm going to drop a massive bomb on all of this stuff. It's almost there. This is a little thing, but it's unmistakable. You ever hear of an intellectual? No. Let me see the intellectuals. He's a pseudo-intellectual. Do we have the intellectuals? Yeah, these are the smart guys, right? Smart guys. Absolute intellectuals. Now, in this country, by the way, we used to...

0: revere very smart people. They were, gosh, brilliant. We wanted to hear them. And so much so that people pretended to be like them. And we had a word called pseudo-intellectual. Anybody remember that? They don't say it anymore. Pseudo-intellectual. Well, it absolutely defines Gavin Newsom, a pseudo-intellectual. He's faking it. He is desperately trying to be something he's not. He actually says so in his book, but he doesn't realize what he's saying. That's the fascinating thing about it. Now, also, I don't think he read it. He should have had his sister read it or something, because there are so many crazy, stupid, weirdo things in this book. In my opinion, this is one of them. Maybe I'm being too harsh, but take a look.
1: The geographic distance between my father's life and our lives had an impact on my relationship with my paternal grandparents. Our visits with them were few and far between. The paucity of memories I have of them is surely a consequence of this.
0: The paucity of memories I have of them is surely a consequence of the geographic distance between where he grew up and where his grandparents lived. My grandparents lived far away. I don't remember them that well. A paucity, lack thereof, right? Yeah. Nobody talks like this. Nobody. Now, the weird thing is, it's bad enough, right? Just politicians are pompous. That's not the biggest thing in the world. But if you read the book, guess what? He doesn't have a paucity of memories. He has an abundance of memories. The same people who grew up geographically challenging, the paucity of memories. The whole damn next two chapters are about him hanging out with his grandparents. Check it out.
1: As my grandfather moved from one chance encounter to the next, he needed no map, no crisscross directory to remember. I was a boy with a bowl cut and had no such story to tell him. His own fingers were stained antique yellow from a lifetime of cigarette smoking.
2: The next thing I can recall is him driving in the direction of home and me clutching a Marshall Brodeen TV magic show kit and a Popeil.
1: He sat in his throne chair in his parlor and read from a wide collection of dime store paperback.
0: It's just one detailed memory, walking with his grandfather in this neighborhood, the kind of cars, grandfather's neighborhood. It's not a paucity of memories. He used the word paucity because it sounds impressive. Maybe he doesn't know what it means. There's that, too. He is an airhead. This guy is not smart, and neither are the people who have been interviewing him who are falling for it, who are naive enough to buy this guy's fakeness.
1: Then again, I was 9 when Grandpa Newsom died and 11 when Grandma Newsom died. And maybe memories don't plant themselves in children that young, especially a child whose brain was trying to sort out its scrambles.
0: Okay. All right. Yeah, President Trump is right. He goes around reminding everybody, I mean, dyslexia. I'm mildly dyslexic. It's no big deal. It's no big deal. You know, he calls it a neurological disorder and all this stuff. It's almost like Joe Biden's stutter. If you talk to people who knew Joe Biden in Delaware, he didn't stutter. That's something he invented in 1987 to make him sound more interesting. Anyway, here are the people who are oohing and aahing over his book, on this silly national tour. You know, for a guy who says he can't maybe do this presidential run because he has so many young kids, he's crisscrossing the country all the time, seemingly solo. That's kind of interesting, huh? Or weird.
3: This book is about a leader who is reflecting on the mistakes that have shaped him, and a public figure who is wrestling with ambition in a world that often rewards speed more than wisdom.
4: Let's turn to the book, Governor. It's beautifully written. It's a deep and profound reflection that attempts to piece together these holes in your memory.
5: I'm excited that we're here to discuss your book and talk about your legacy and the things that you've done. Atlanta loves you. Atlanta likes this man right here. We love Governor Newsom.
0: They're not that into him. They're not that into him. The people are seeing right through this guy, I believe. Anyway, I'm going to help dropping something soon on this guy and his silly, silly book that renders him completely unqualified and ineligible. And the Democrats are going to realize that. And the young man in a hurry will be, it will be the last book he ever writes. Maybe he'll write a book about, you know, how he could have been president, but he blew it because he wrote such a stupid book. We'll be right back. Iran is, I don't know, It's kind of erupting again. We'll find out what's happening over there. Still feels like the momentum toward peace is real, but there are some skirmishes happening. We'll be right back.
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15: And its audience grew 50% since the same time last year. 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
0: So what we think we're looking at here, I'm hearing different things. I can't really tell. These are attacks on Iran by U.S. drones, okay? U.S. drones. Because, look, they've been coming at us. Now, strangely, is the ceasefire still in effect? I mean, I don't know if it... Those look like kind of significant explosions. Take a look at this Trump truth, all right? Let's see what we got. Oh, my gosh. That's a lot of stuff. I can't read that. Can you pop something out so I can read it? Hello? I still can't read it. Hold on a second, everybody. Let me see what I can do here. I got it on my phone. Missiles were shot at our destroyers and were easily knocked down. Likewise, drones came and were incinerated while in the air. They dropped ever so beautifully down to the ocean, very much like a butterfly dropping to its grave. I think that's a little bit of the madman theory, all right? And that's okay. You kind of want a little bit of crazy. You want them to think that President Trump is crazy. And that can help us. I want to bring in our panel, Waleed Faris, former Trump foreign policy advisor, and Christian Witten, also a former advisor to the Trump and Bush administration, senior fellow for the Center for the National Interest. Welcome to you both. Waleed, first to you, what do you make of the most recent developments? I must say I'm a little bit confused.
16: Many people are confused, not just yourself, myself, everybody else, in terms of what is the intention of that regime? What is the intention of our government? We are at a position now that this scenario has been happening and happening again in terms of the Islamic regime attack. We respond. They come quickly. We would want to talk. And when we start talking, they start putting higher and higher conditions, very difficult conditions. So we engage them again. It's a cycle that has to be broken somewhere. And I think we have enough forces on the ground. I think what has happened today, just in case, the detail, it's the first time we are hitting the islands. It's the first time we've hit two major ports. And that should be a strong message to the regime in Tehran.
0: Okay. Christian Witten, your assessment, please.
17: Yeah, I'd like to echo what Waleed said. I think we've been in this cycle that doesn't serve us well. I think Trump should try to channel Richard Nixon here. When we were engaged with talks with the North Vietnamese, it became clear that they were jerking us around. They walked away from talks at times. They didn't think we would react. And that's exactly what we did. President Nixon ordered Operation Linebacker 1 to be followed by Linebacker 2, which was extensive bombing of North Korea, which brought them back, North Vietnam, brought them back to the negotiating table and led to peace agreement the following year. The ceasefire clearly is being broken. It's possible to negotiate with someone while you still fight with them. That's actually fairly common. But I think it's time to take the gloves off, to recognize that Iran is jerking us around, and to start going after their energy infrastructure and other key sites.
0: Okie dokie. Let's listen to President Trump, if you don't mind, about this entire situation. Give me that cut, please.
18: We can't let Iran have a nuclear weapon. We hit all new highs, and I said we have to take care of business because we can't let that happen. So we did a little detour, and it's working out very nicely. They have no Navy. They have no Air Force. They have no anti-aircraft equipment. They have no radar. They have no nothing. They have no leaders, actually. The leaders happen to be gone also. But can't let them have a nuclear weapon, or you'd have problems like nobody would believe.
0: Well, that's true, and he's been saying that. Look, I'm worried about if we lose a ship. Do they have the capability, Waleed Faris, of taking out one of our ships?
16: They do. We have to be realistic. We have huge technology who can take care of all their ships, but they can get one of ours. Look, my impression is that the regime has lied enough. And they are playing the card of time. They know exactly that with time, they're going to have allies here inside our own country, allies in the Arab world, allies in Europe. They think that at some point, our administration will be very busy domestically. That's their plan. We have achieved 75 to 80% of the goal. 20% are there. So we have to make a strategic decision. Time is not our friend at this point in time.
0: All right. Well, thank you both. And yikes, it is confusing, but I have a feeling it's all going to be done by May 26th. May 26th is the day. I had it in a dream, to be honest. May 26th. Gentlemen, we thank you. And maybe I should keep this to myself, all right? I apologize for bothering you guys with it. Christian Witten, thank you very much. And Waleed Faris, thank you very much. And we'll be right back.
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0: Hey, there's Georgia. We moved it to the middle of America for some reason. Well, it's a great state. Been there many times. Buckhead, Atlanta, Valdosta. Right now it's Governor Kemp is running the show, but he is term limited. And a lot of people are pulling for the lieutenant governor to become the governor. His name is Burt Jones, and he has the endorsement of President Trump. He's out there campaigning hard, and he's going to do this, although he does have a competitive primary coming up. I do not like his opponents. More on that in a moment. But first, the Georgia lieutenant governor, Burt Jones, welcome to the show. And how are you? How's the campaign going?
30: Hey, Greg, good to be on with you. Campaign's going great. We've got a lot of momentum right now. Just got finished up with a big event this evening. And last night I had President Trump do a town hall for us. And it was unbelievable. They had tens of thousands of people on the line. He was pumped up. He was energetic. And he was so fired up about it. He ended up calling me last night about 12:45 after the event to talk about it. So, we feel like we got the momentum all at the right time because early voting has started and May 19th is election day.
0: Wow. And, oh my goodness gracious. Brad Raffensperger, he is a strange duck. Everybody remember him? Mr. Integrity. Just ask him. Very, very bizarre individual. He's also running for governor. Yeah, I read his book. He is so delusional. Anyway, please tell me this guy is not giving you any problems. You're going to clobber him, right?
30: Yeah, the great thing about this governor's race is we're going to get a new Secretary of State out of this because we're going to finally be done with Raffensperger, and because he's been very hard to work with, as you well know, And I think your read on him is pretty accurate. So good job.
0: Thank you very much. I could pick it up all the way up here in New York. There's something just really strange about him. Hey, do me a favor. Let's take a look at your the Trump endorsement of you. Let's go ahead and hit D05, please.
1: Here's President Trump endorsing Burt Jones for governor.
2: It's not like, oh, gee, let me think about it. Burt Jones has been an incredible leader, and he loves this state so much, and I really want to see him win. Burt Jones is my complete and total endorsement.
0: Well, totally unequivocal. That's fantastic. Listen, what are your priorities as governor if you should make it?
30: Look, the state of Georgia is whoever the next governor is they're not going to inherit a bad situation. Look, we're going to fight to continue to lower taxes, both on the income and property taxes. We're going to keep fighting for election integrity. Obviously, we've had the same Secretary of State, so we've had issues with getting him to do right. But economic development issues, workforce development, as well as educational opportunities like school choice that we were able to pass 2 years ago. We didn't want to expand that. We've got a lot of momentum. There's a lot of great things going on in Georgia. You always can improve on a situation, but there's a lot of positive. There's a whole lot of other states that would love to trade places with us.
0: What did you do before you got into politics?
30: Well, I have a business. We're in the business called Jones Petroleum Company. We're in the convenience store and wholesale fuel business, and it's a family-run business. I'm involved with my father started it, and my two siblings work alongside of me. We've got about 2,500 employees. I know exactly what it's like to employ people, make payroll, sign the front of the check, and so that's what I bring a business background as well as a legislative background that I've had.
0: Fabulous. Listen, Keisha Lance Bottoms is likely the Democrat person you could be opposing. She's got the endorsement of Joe Biden. That tells you a lot right there. Let's listen to Joe endorsing her.
30: All right.
3: Mayor Keisha Lance Bottom. I've known her for a long time, and she's something special. As mayor of Atlanta, Keisha faced every challenge a leader could face, and then some. A global pandemic, a major cyber attack on the city system.
0: Right, Joe.
3: Economic uncertainty.
0: I get the point, Joe. I don't think Joe could recognize her if she walked in the room. What do you want to say about Keisha Lance Bottoms, if anything?
30: Well, she was mayor for 4 years of the city of Atlanta, and the city of Atlanta crime went out of control. Literally, there was riots in the street during COVID. She did a horrible job as mayor of Atlanta, and I think it is fitting that Joe Biden would endorse her because I think his presidency lines up well with her run as mayor.
0: Wow. She was quite a character down there, especially during BLM and all that stuff. Burt Jones for GA. Burt Jones for Georgia. BurtJonesForGeorgia.com. GA for short. And boy, oh boy, you could be the governor of Georgia. And we wish you luck, sir. Many thanks.
30: Thanks, Greg. I appreciate you having me on. Look forward to seeing you very soon.
0: Excellent. And we'll be right back.
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0: This is Jason Scoop over here. He's a mega comedian right over here. If you can see him. Yep, great guy. He also does a great Trump impression. He really did this. This is a true thing he did, and he really was going to give stuff away on the train. Watch.
24: Get the off the train.
25: You seem did anybody on this train, the L train, vote for Donald Trump for president? Anybody? Nobody. All right, let's try. For $100, I have $100 real American dollar bill in my hand. Anybody vote for Donald Trump? If you say yes, I'll give you $100 if you can admit that you voted for the current president. Nobody. All right, let's up the stakes. I have a Rolex. This is a real Rolex, not a Canal Street Rolex. Okay? It's worth $12,000. Anybody will get the $100 and this Rolex if they could say, I voted for Donald Trump. Anybody. Anybody. No Rolex. No $100. Oh, my gosh. Okay. Excuse me, folks. On to the next. What did you say?
24: Get the
25: All right, here's the $100. Take the $100. Oh, okay. Ma'am, what's your name? What's your Instagram? What's your Instagram, miss?
0: Oh, all right. Things getting nasty there. Jason Scoop. He really was prepared to give that stuff away. He's got this posse of people, and some of them are really rich, and they give stuff away. He would have done it, but even with that incentive, not in New York. It's a very strange, conformist place these days. Good job, Jason Scoop. Follow him on X and all that stuff, Instagram and TikTok. Be right back.
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0: You know what I can't stand, and I wonder why they let it happen during these congressional hearings? They have all these photographers just sitting there. It's so sloppy. Can't they be on the side of the room? I mean, and they stay there sometimes for the whole thing. I never understood that. Going back to Oliver North, remember when he testified, Iran-Contra and all that stuff? He was just born for that uniform, huh? Remember? It was great. I love Oliver North. We're friends to this day. I think they should clean that up. That's a Speaker of the House or maybe a John Thune thing. Although, what the hell's up with John Thune lately? Anyways, I guess it's tradition to have the photographers all over the place. It's sloppy and weird. I'd change it if I could. See you tomorrow.

0: Good evening and welcome to The Pulse. I'm Rick Leventhal, in for David Harris Jr. tonight. And breaking news, in the Strait of Hormuz, CENTCOM reports U.S. forces intercepted unprovoked Iranian attacks and responded with devastating self-defense strikes. Iran launched missiles, drones, and small boats at three U.S. Navy destroyers, but not a single U.S. asset was hit. The Navy says it eliminated every inbound threat and then hammered the Iranian military sites responsible for the assault. This comes as the U.S. and Tehran appear to be inching closer to a possible nuclear deal, with both sides now actively negotiating, but significant hurdles remain. President Trump says he's optimistic a peace deal can get done, but comments that coming out of Iran are far less encouraging. The president's reported proposal is a one-page, 16-point memorandum. It demands several major concessions from Iran, including turning over all of its enriched nuclear material, a full 20-year ban on uranium enrichment, and the dismantling of key nuclear facilities. Just yesterday, reports suggested a breakthrough was close at hand, but now an Iranian government spokesperson is pushing back hard. Writing on X, the spokesperson said, Axios text is America's wish list. Until it becomes reality, Americans will not obtain through a failed war what they failed to gain in face-to-face negotiations. President Trump firing back, making it clear he believes Iran doesn't have many options left. Watch.
1: They want to make a deal badly, and we'll see if we get there. If we get there, they can't have nuclear weapons. You know, it's very simple. Iran cannot have a nuclear weapon, and they won't. And they've agreed to that, among other things.
0: Joining me now, former U.S. Navy Lieutenant Colonel and Middle East expert, Dr. Zudi Jasser, and former Naval Intelligence Officer, John Jordan. Gentlemen, welcome to the show.
2: It's good to be with you, Rick.
0: Dr. Jasser, Iran has said it's reviewing the latest American proposal on ending the war, moments after President Trump renewed his threats to the country with a new wave of bombing unless they agree to a deal. And there was more back and forth firing today, as I mentioned. So where do you think things stand right now?
2: Well, the Iranian terror regime is just trying to buy time and do surrender management. They think if they can delay things, sort of the clock will tick on politics and other things that they are misreading. And President Trump has a clear resolve, as does our military. And we will not stop anything short of making sure they don't have nuclear capability for many generations to come. And also that they can't continue to launch missiles into the region and fuel terror proxies in the region. So that's what they're trying to do, is delay that. And they're doing it kicking and screaming. And, you know, they went from messaging that we control the strait to now saying we can ensure safe passage because they know where the mines are. So this is a terror regime on its last breaths. And you know this, Rick, by looking internally. Not only is their economy collapsing, but they're committing more and more atrocities against the people of Iran. And as they do that, it's a sign of a regime that is on the verge in the next months, if you will, of collapse.
0: Well, I would assume, Dr. Jasser, you're pretty proud of the Navy response to this attempted attack today. And John, I would assume you would have a similar reaction. What do you think about Iran still sending these small boats out there to confront the U.S. Navy?
3: Yeah, well, there are two big issues here, Rick. One is the nuclear issue. And I believe it or not, I think that's going to be easier to settle than the Strait of Hormuz issue. The Strait of Hormuz issue is an economic and a hugely politically sensitive issue for the Iranian government. They today set up a whole new bureaucracy about how they're going to control it. They made a lot of loud noises. This is not something that's possible for them really to walk back. So we're going to have to take that control. And we started to demonstrate that today by sailing those three destroyers. The Iranians tried to interdict it. We knocked all the boats and drones down, and then we struck the bases from whence they came. Operation Freedom, where we're going to forcibly open the strait one way or another, and it's going to be awkward and go in fits and starts, that's about to be vigorously re-implemented pretty soon, as after the dust-up with the UAE and Saudi Arabia has now been settled.
0: Well, I think there are a lot of ships waiting to pass through the strait. They'll be very grateful for that to happen. Dr. Jasser, President Trump posted on Truth Social a chart comparing the duration of major wars involving the U.S., highlighting the recent Iran incursion as lasting just 6 weeks pales in comparison to the others, as you can see there. Do you think this conflict will last much longer?
2: I'm so glad he posted that, and I'm glad you highlighted it, because this is the trajectory that is so clear to those of us that have been following these for decades. I mean, you know, in Syria, for example, you had 14 years of a revolution, but it only took a few months. And Israel, when Israel sealed the border for the Assad regime to fall within the last few months of 24. So ultimately, this is what's happened. We have decimated their military capacity within that timeline of 6 weeks. And now we can't be in a hurry. They're not going to fall tomorrow. But the people of Iran are waiting for that moment in which the revolutions will recur. They're being attacked by the regime, but the besieged forces were part of the six-week operation that significantly weakened their ability to repress their population. So, yes, we are in surrender management mode right now to get them to surrender, and we will not back down, thanks to President Trump and our military. But also internally, they're on the verge of losing control, and they don't want us to see that.
0: Well, John, I want to get your take on something else. China and Iran's foreign ministers met in Beijing, and Beijing signaled it wants real movement toward ending the war before President Trump arrives in China. Iran's foreign minister posting on X saying he appreciates the four-point proposal put forward by the Chinese side on maintaining and promoting regional peace and stability. Could China, one of Iran's last trading partners, have pushed the country to finally put a workable peace plan with the U.S. on the table?
3: Well, that's a great question. I don't know, but I tend to think that probably not. I think China's having the same problems dealing with the Iranian government that we are. China right now doesn't have any real leverage with the Iranians because we have already blockaded all of the oil. So China isn't in a position to really purchase all that much from the Iranians without our say-so. China has lost an enormous amount of prestige in the last few months. We took them their interests out in Venezuela. They're now being kicked out of their attempted takeover of the Panama Canal. And now they've pledged support for the Iranian regime, and they stood by and done nothing. The world watched, the rest of the Middle East watched. That's important to China because they import about 90% of their energy, and now they can only do so by the good graces of the United States Navy. So President Xi, when he hosts President Trump, is going to be frantic to try to have some sort of diplomatic win on the world stage, because right now he looks like very much like little orphan Oliver saying, "Please, sir, may I have some more?"
0: You got me on that one, John. And Dr. Jasser, I want to get to this. The Wall Street Journal is reporting that Saudi Arabia and Kuwait have reopened their bases and airspace to the U.S. military after closing them earlier this week, leading to President Trump putting that pause on Project Freedom. The report says the Trump administration is now looking to restart Project Freedom and that it could happen as soon as this week. Your thoughts on that, Dr. Zudi Jasser?
2: Yeah, I mean, there's other things happening there. The UAE pulled out of OPEC, and there are other things that are controlling some of the Arab country shifts. But President Trump is sitting on the verge of Abraham Accords 2.0 as these countries come back to us. And I think ultimately the opening of the straits that they're going to facilitate now, we're seeing, is going to happen. And we will get back to the economy as is. And actually, we've seen a lot more purchasing of oil coming through in our region of the world versus through the Straits, which really is more China dependent. So, yeah, I think things are going to get back to normal. The economies will get back to normal, and we're going to see a shift. The Iranian presence of China is going away, and we're getting back to a normalization of relationships and diplomacy with our Arab countries and also with Israel. With Saudi Arabia.
0: John, we have about 30 seconds left. Your thoughts? I was surprised to see that Saudi Arabia had pushed back against the U.S. military. Were you? And your thoughts on where this goes from here?
3: In retrospect, no. You see, the Saudis and the UAE, they're very sensitive to Iranian missile attacks on some of their more sensitive oil distribution and extraction facilities. The Saudis, secretly, what they really want is for us to go in, go hard, and be done with this. They didn't like this, especially since they weren't told, I guess, what they thought was a timely manner, Operation Freedom, which invites missile attack without prospect of a quick end game for them. And that's what I think set them off, in addition to some of their differences with the UAE. They've seen the light now. They realize that we're going to have to forcibly open the strait, and it looks like we're going to do so.
0: Excellent. John Jordan, Dr. Zudi Jasser, great to see you both. Thank you for being on the show.
2: Thanks, Rick.
0: Coming up, federal agents sweeping through MacArthur Park in Los Angeles as part of a major crackdown on open-air drug dealing. Plus, L.A. mayoral candidates clash over crime, homelessness, and who's to blame for the city's troubles. That's next.
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0: Welcome back to The Pulse. I'm Rick Leventhal in for David Harris Jr. Federal agents storming downtown Los Angeles, cracking down on a notorious open-air drug market. At least 18 people were arrested in what the DEA is calling Operation Free MacArthur Park. The raid happening as L.A. mayoral candidates Spencer Pratt, Nithya Raman, and Mayor Karen Bass went head-to-head during a heated debate last night, clashing over drugs and homelessness in the community. Our correspondent Joe Moeller is in Los Angeles with more.
12: MacArthur Park is just a few blocks away from us here in downtown Los Angeles. We're here because that area is known for crime and a lot of drug use. Yesterday, more than 200 federal agents hit the streets around the park, all part of a massive drug operation. Take a look at this video. Newsmax was there as agents busted into businesses. Officials say the investigation has been underway for months, targeting drug sales linked to 18th Street and MS-13 gangs. More than 200 agents served a total of 9 warrants, 6 of them at businesses there. Agents seized a large amount of drugs, including about 40 pounds of fentanyl at one spot, worth up to $10 million and potential to kill 190,000 people. Two of those arrested are believed to be major suppliers of fentanyl in the area. This was called Operation Free MacArthur Park. part of a broader push to clean up downtown L.A. ahead of the World Cup and Olympics. Now, this video I shot yesterday shows the park before the raid, an area plagued by crime, homelessness, and drug use. Hours after it went down, the operation became a topic at the L.A. mayoral debate.
8: We were very well aware of the drug dealing that was taking place there. We have used a comprehensive approach when it comes to MacArthur Park. Let me just say also that LAPD and that Los Angeles is understaffed in terms of LAPD.
13: The more resources we can make the streets of LA safe with federal money, amazing.
12: Also here during the operation was Center for Medicare and Medicaid Services Administrator Dr. Mehmet Oz. I asked what his message was for those running for mayor and governor.
14: I want the candidates for mayor and the candidates for governor to address this crisis right now. What are they going to do differently? And please don't tell me this is the best you can do, because this is what failure looks like.
12: And authorities say so far 25 people have been charged, and they say their work here in L.A. is far from over. I'll send it back to you.
0: Joe Moeller, thank you for that. Joining me now, the CEO and founder of VetCom and California resident, Kate Monroe, and opinion editor at the California Post, Joel Pollack. Welcome to you both.
15: Thanks for having us.
0: Kate, do you think this cleanup effort is a short-term push ahead of FIFA and the Olympics, or is this actually part of a long-term strategy for MacArthur Park and the rest of the city? Because they need help.
15: Well, knowing how California runs, I mean, you don't have to go very far back in time to see what we did in San Francisco and we cleaned it up for China. So I would guess that this is sort of short term. I would love to see it be long term as a person who's walked in Skid Row and, you know, all of the homeless encampments in Southern California. It's just gotten worse and worse and worse over the years. I don't really know where the money's going It's going in people's pockets, I think. It's certainly not going to clean this up. But the fact that they're drug busting and showing people, hey, we will use force, we will come after your businesses, we will put you in jail, is sending a good signal.
0: Yeah. Joel, full disclosure, I read the New York Post every day in Manhattan for 25 years, and I read the California Post every day now here in California. Big fan. Let's talk about that fiery L.A. mayoral debate last night, though. Even the L.A. Times says Spencer Pratt had a good showing at the debate, writing, he was parrying tough questions on a big stage for the first time, facing an audience who knew him only as the angry L.A. white guy he has reveled in playing. He mostly succeeded. The big loser, they say, was city council member Nitya Raman. Watch this.
16: I mean, I don't... I'm not sure how to respond to that vision of Los Angeles. This is a MAGA Republican's idea of what Los Angeles looks like. This is really not the city that I love so much. We need to make the city so much better.
17: Yeah.
16: We have to work so hard to ensure that this city works for everyone who lives in it.
0: Joel, it kind of sounds like Kamala word salad. Is this really all the Democrats have to offer?
18: Well, if you really wanted to see what the Democrats have to offer, you watched the gubernatorial debate an hour later on the same channel, where they all said they support high-speed rail, men and women's sports, illegal aliens on health care, and so on. But, you know, the other interesting thing there, and you really don't get this if you're listening to the debate, but if you're watching it, you see Spencer Pratt's facial expression, some of his body language. And normally you would advise a political candidate not to do anything unusual. Katie Porter, running for governor, sort of collapsed over her podium in a gesture of frustration. And, of course, the Newswire photographers snapped several shots of that. And so that was the enduring image of Katie Porter's performance at the debate. It was sort of slouched over her podium. But Spencer Pratt pulled it off. And you can see he mocks the outrage or shock you're supposed to feel when you hear that a MAGA Republican might be someone who cares about Los Angeles. He did two things in this debate. First of all, he brought passion to the debate. And it's a passion we knew was there because we've been watching him talk about how he lost his home. We heard how angry he is at Aaron Bass over the fire. Mm-hmm. But he really channeled that into a passion for the city. And the other thing he succeeded at doing was talking about issues other than the fire. He talked about police, homelessness, even Hollywood tax credits. He showed a fluency with the issues that matched the fluency of the politicians. And so with that combination of passion and insight, he really positioned himself as the change candidate. Nitya Raman, who is a socialist who should be standing for change, just as you see there, had no energy.
0: Well, let me ask Kate about that. The candidates were asked whether non-citizens should be able to vote, and the responses are probably about exactly what you'd expect them to be. Watch this.
17: Non-citizens, should they be allowed to vote in local elections? Is this a yes or no, Mr. Pratt?
8: No.
17: Mayor Bass?
8: It depends. It's not a yes or no.
17: Yeah. Depends on what?
8: Well, first of all, when you say non-citizens, it doesn't mean they're here illegal. It doesn't mean they're undocumented. They could have green cards. They could be here perfectly legal. And there's a lot of states and cities that do that on very, very local elections. We have to see what the councilman is proposing.
17: Councilmember Bremen.
19: Yeah, I would say, again, it does depend. In other places, school boards have non-citizens.
17: Yes or no?
0: I mean, they're a citizen or they're not. Is this seriously a question, Kate? How is this even up for debate?
15: Well, because on the left, 2 + 2 isn't 4. It's 3 or it's 5. It's whatever is open to interpretation, whatever is good for them on any given day. I don't understand why politicians in general can't just answer questions. The thing that I like about the two sort of gunslinging people we have running, which is Spencer Pratt and Chad Bianco, is their face tells you what they're thinking. And they're thinking like, are you watching this at home? Are you done with this gaslighting tour? This is wild. And they're not scared.

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10: Welcome back to The Pulse. I'm Rick Leventhal, filling in for David. And these are some of the other stories we're following today here on Newsmax. And we begin with the looting lovebirds. A California couple has been nabbed for allegedly buying high-end merchandise and then trying to return fake versions of it and pocketing the refund. Authorities say they ran this scam for 7 years, potentially costing one high-end department store as much as $300,000. And now you might be paying the price. Crime correspondent Jason Matera has the story.
11: I was kind of surprised by just the guts to do it.
12: Sergeant Mike Pabokian has seen a lot in Glendale, California over the years, but not 224 fraudulent returns from one couple at One Nordstrom.
11: They were working essentially in concert, purchasing items online from the Nordstrom website, having it delivered to an address here in our city. And then they were taking the real item, swapping it with a counterfeit version and returning the counterfeit version, getting their refund while still obviously maintaining the authentic one.
12: And with the authentic one still in hand, police allege that these fake return fraudsters would then flip it on third-party websites.

0: for a fraction of the retail price. Authorities say the scheme ran from 2019 until this year, when an employee spotted a counterfeit while processing a return and alerted management. Nordstrom traced the purchases, handed the evidence to detectives, and on April 22nd, police came knocking with a search warrant.
1: They found not only actual authentic items from Nordstrom, but they found counterfeit versions of some items. They found receipts. They found other evidence of the crime that they were both participating in.
0: Handbags, shirts, dresses, and more. Bags and bags of designer goods and their knockoff twins allegedly found inside the home of Arpina Sarkazian and Argin Garapetian. All told, investigators say these luxury looting lovebirds allegedly pilfered at least $50,000 in merchandise from the high-end department store, with potential losses that could climb up to $300,000. And while retail theft is hardly rare, Sergeant Pobokian says the sheer volume of this duo's alleged crime spree makes the case unusual. 224 items over nearly 7 years, a volume that helped police track them down and put them in handcuffs.
1: As you get greedy and you do this over the course of several years, you're really increasing your chances of getting caught.
0: Rick, retail return fraud is exploding across the U.S., costing businesses an estimated $76 billion in 2025 alone. That's according to the National Retail Federation. To fight back, what these retailers are doing, they're using AI to try to detect suspicious return patterns. They're also implementing new fees to process a return, which means honest shoppers are the ones who are stuck with the bill because of the misdeeds of others trying to make an illegal buck. Back to you.
2: Jason Matera, thank you. Secretary of State Marco Rubio arriving in Italy today for his highly anticipated meeting with Pope Leo as tensions continue between the Pope and the president. The meeting comes just weeks after President Trump publicly criticized the pontiff over the war in Iran, saying he does not think Pope Leo is doing a very good job. Foreign correspondent Annalise Taggart has the latest from Vatican City.
3: Well, the Trump administration is saying their relationship with the Vatican is strong following this highly anticipated and lengthy meeting between Secretary Rubio and Pope Leo just this morning. Secretary Rubio saying he met with the Pope to, quote, underscore our shared commitment to promoting peace and human dignity. The Vatican also releasing this statement, saying there was a, quote, exchange of views between the Pope and the Secretary, particularly related to countries in war. Now, this meeting comes after weeks of heightened tensions between the Trump administration and the Vatican, after Pope Leo condemned U.S. military action in Iran and later became the subject of public criticism from President Trump. The president weighed in on the meeting yesterday, saying this.
4: I can tell you this, that as far as the Pope is concerned, and it's very simple, whether I make him happy or I don't make him happy, Iran cannot have a nuclear weapon. And he seemed to be saying that they can, and I say they cannot, because if that happened, the entire world would be hostage, and we're not going to let that happen. That's my only message.
3: Now, Secretary Rubio's visit here in Italy continues. Tomorrow morning, he has another high-level meeting, this time with Italian Prime Minister Giorgia Meloni, who has been at the center of another diplomatic spat with President Trump, again relating to the war in Iran. Back to you.
2: Annalise Taggart, thank you. Today marks the 75th annual National Day of Prayer, with several high-profile politicians gathering for the morning event, including House Speaker Mike Johnson and HUD Secretary Scott Turner. The event comes as the U.S. sees a growing revival of Christianity among young people nationwide. Chief Washington correspondent James Rosen joins us from Capitol Hill with more.
5: Good evening. In observing this 75th annual National Day of Prayer, the theme for which this year was glorify God among the nations, seeking Him in all generations, our national leaders were not simply giving voice to their own personal piety. They were following the law. The proceedings began this morning in the Capitol at around 8 a.m. Eastern Time, fulfilling a tradition codified by a joint resolution of Congress and signed into law by President Truman in 1952. That law established the first Thursday in May each year as a national day of prayer and requires the sitting president each year to issue a proclamation to that effect. In his remarks, House Speaker Mike Johnson, Republican of Louisiana, and a devout member of the Southern Baptist Convention, spoke about the creation, also 75 years ago, of the chapel that sits between the offices of the Speaker of the House and the Senate Majority Leader, another token of what Johnson described as America's, quote, religious heritage.
6: We are a praying nation. We always have been. It truly is part of who we are. We know that prayer is where the impossible happens. We know it's where we find solace and stay anchored in our faith, even through challenges and even through the storms. And that is indeed how we have endured.
5: Earlier, the chamber heard from renowned theologian and author Dr. Oz Guinness, who read passages from Deuteronomy 29, which speaks about a renewal of the covenant.
2: James Rosen, thank you. Coming up, I join Newsmax's Rob Schmidt and Ed Henry this evening to talk about Megyn Kelly and Tucker Carlson's latest cover-up for Islam. That's next.
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20: No decent person mocks other people's religions, but it's not just mockery of Islam. And no president should mock Islam. That's not your job.
21: He's gotten very, very popular lately, I read, with Muslim viewers because he's been standing up for Islam. A lot of the anti-Muslim rhetoric that's put out there originates with people who are very, very pro-Israel, who kind of need us to demonize them. Right. And I've taken a look recently at my own rhetoric on this to say, like, have I been manipulated?
22: All right, so let's dive into this kind of bizarre moment we're seeing here. Two of the biggest names in conservative media, Tucker Carlson, Megyn Kelly, both oddly defending Islam recently, driven largely by the war with Iran. Tucker kind of started all this. You just heard how he responded to President Trump's Praise Allah Easter Sunday post about the radical, theocratic, murderous regime in Iran. The worst people on the planet are the ones that run the nation of Iran. And Tucker was offended when Trump talked some trash to these people. These are people that kill their critics. They stone women in the country. They marry off little tiny girls to old men, among so many other atrocities that they have committed. They have destroyed the country. And then you have Megyn Kelly, who often supports Tucker and kind of follows his lead, now saying quite excitedly that Tucker has now found new support from the Islamic audience because of his criticisms of Donald Trump and his odd support for the Iranian regime in that moment. A reminder, as Megan is saying this, let's just play her from just a few months ago. This is how she sounded on this same subject.
21: Islam is not consistent with the values of America, of the West. They should stay in countries that don't care about keeping church and state separated. They should stay in countries that don't care about protecting free speech. They should stay in countries that don't care about women's rights. That's where Islam can fester and grow. There's no such thing as Islamophobia. You are not only entitled to, quote, fear Islam. I would argue it's your duty as a Christian to stand up and fight against it.
22: So she went from that back in January to whatever she's saying now, which is just beyond strange. Rick Leventhal, Ed Henry joined us now to talk about this. Good to have you guys. Rick, we'll start with you. Your thoughts here as we watch this surreal moment.
23: I thought she had it right the first time, Rob, yeah. And I'm not really sure why she changed her mind or why she's going all down this different path, but I'm really bothered by her use of the word rhetoric here and anti-Islamic rhetoric driven by the Jewish people and by Israel. Israel has been a target of anti-Jew hate by the Muslim world for a very, very long time. I mean, Iran has called for death to Israel consistently for decades now. And you know, for her to now turn against Israel and say, oh, we should look out for the Islamic people, they're okay on their own, you right. know, but Israel has every right to defend itself. And when yeah. its Arab neighbors are trying to kill them, I'm really confused by what's driving this. Maybe it's a call for help. And maybe she actually is in trouble and she's looking for somebody to come and get her.
22: Claiming that she maybe was propagandized and that's why she had taken the positions like she did in the statements that we heard just a few months ago. I mean, which makes you question a lot of things about her intellect on a story like this. Ed, quite a moment here when we go back to Tucker for a second, the New York Times podcast.
24: Yeah.
22: Take a listen to this. This was something.
0: On a recent show, you went further saying, here's a leader who's mocking the gods of his ancestors, mocking the God of gods and exalting himself above them. Could this be the Antichrist?
1: I actually did not say, could this be the Antichrist?
20: Here's a leader who's mocking the gods of his ancestors, mocking the God of gods and exalting himself above them. Could this be the Antichrist? Well, who knows?
1: I don't know where that comes from, but I know that those words never left my lips.
22: Ed, go ahead.
3: Oh, oops. I mean, we all worked with Tucker. Yeah. I've always known him to be a great friend and someone who was always honest. I mean, his monologues at Fox were searing and honest about topics like Islam, okay? And for him to be caught by the New York Times and you, the way you just laid that out, that's Tucker-esque. That's what he used to do. And now he's getting caught like misleading people about what he had said just days earlier, suggesting that the president of the United States is the Antichrist or something.
22: Yeah.
3: What is also being missed here is that what I think Tucker attacked when he was at Fox was not just Islam. It was radical Islam. Yeah. There's a difference. Yeah. I don't think Tucker, when he was called Islamophobic before the 180, I don't think he was attacking a religion. He was attacking radical Islam, Islamic militants, which, by the way, that's what President Trump does. He's not attacking a religion, millions and millions of people. He's talking about the people who twist it and use it for their own purposes to justify terror and the rest, which you fully understand.
22: Yeah.
3: But I think Tucker and Megyn are now twisting and saying it's an attack on Islam. It's an attack on radical Islam. There's a difference.
22: And before I let you guys, just, you know, it's undeniably he is a brilliant political analyst and pundit, whatever you would call Tucker Carlson host. He's very, very talented at these things. You just wonder, Rick, real quick, has he just gotten to the point, has he been doing this for so long that he's kind of started to lose his marbles and kind of lose his North Star on a lot of these issues?
23: I've always had a lot of respect for Tucker. Like Ed, I used to watch his monologues every night.
22: Brilliant.
23: The guy is brilliant.
22: He is.
23: And I'm kind of surprised at what I'm hearing now. And I always, one of the things that he would always do is take the other side. He loves to go the other way on stories and take the strange other position. And then you're like, huh, interesting.
22: Yeah.
23: And, you know, makes you think.
22: Right.
23: But this may be beyond that, and I can't explain it.
22: Yeah, he's contrarian. Always, that's the most interesting take, right? But when you do it to this extent, you know, has he just jumped the shark? Has he gone too far? I got to leave it there just based on time. Rick and Ed, good to have you both. Thanks so much.
3: Thank you.
23: Thank you. Coming up, the Jack Brewer Foundation, marking 20 years of impact. David Harris Jr. was part of the group that visited a men's prison where several people were baptized. David joined John Bachman to talk about the mission to strengthen families across the country. That's next.
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29: Welcome back. For the last few years, we've been trying to shine a light on the Jack Brewer Foundation. You know Jack. He's a regular guest on the show. We talk about all kinds of stuff. But what you don't see off air is the work that he does trying to rehab people in communities. They're doing it every single day on the front lines. And last weekend, we celebrated 20 years of the Jack Brewer Foundation going into men's and now women's prisons as well. We talked about that yesterday, and changing people's lives, giving them hope, bringing them back to contributing members of society. And today we want to talk about our most recent visit to South Bay Correctional right there. And we were honored to not only have Jack there, of course, and the whole team from the Jack Brewer Foundation, but also my friend and colleague and co-host here on N2, David Harris Jr., host of The Pulse, joining us now. And also with us, a special guest, a friend of mine who I'm introducing to Jack and to David today, is Joe the Barber, Joe Alfano, who owns Barber's Edge in Jupiter. And when Joe was cutting, Joe doesn't cut my hair because he's too busy cutting PGA golfers' hair. I have to get one of his employees to do it. Joe was very interested to hear about what we were up to. Joe himself served some time at South Bay Correctional. He's been out of prison now for 18 years, has turned his life around as a successful businessman. So we'll hear from him in a second. But David, I'm going to go first to you because always, and I'm sure Jack can speak on this too, but I always love to see people go inside that facility for the first time and see how these men, despite the fact that many are locked up for the rest of their lives, are still trying to contribute.
30: Yeah, it was pretty incredible, John, to be there with you, Jack Brewer, what you've done with the Jack Brewer Foundation and giving these men an opportunity to truly have and believe and have hope in a second chance is remarkable. And you're seeing right here, the end result of it is people, these men getting baptized, giving their life to Jesus and saying, gone are the days of old and my life starts anew in him. But I got to hear so many amazing testimonials as well from men that are in there that are facing two or three life sentences that don't have a chance to get out. One gentleman, Joseph, he shared that that he first, when he first got in, he was pretty much ostracized from his family And once he got involved with Jack Brewer's second chance, opportunity, fatherhood opportunity, everything changed. He gave his life to the Lord. He started serving God. And now all of his family, from his mom, his stepmom, and his aunt, I believe, they all look to him for advice. Like, yeah, this man is a patriarch from inside the walls, behind prison cells, behind prison doors. And it's just absolutely remarkable. The freedom that you felt there from those men worshiping God, it's the same freedom I feel inside of my local church when I go and we worship. And so it was absolutely incredible. It was my first time there, but I definitely plan on continuing to support Jack Brewer and his foundation and getting into more prisons with you, John, and Jack.
29: Well, and Jack, this started with you, one man going into prisons, realizing that fatherhood is, or the lack of fatherhood, is really the core cause of so much of this. And if we can solve that, you can really reduce prison populations around the country.
0: Yeah, you know, God, you know, tells us in the Bible, the orphan and the widow, right? And, you know, even when Apostle Paul went out to preach, you know, he went in, when he got affirmation from Peter and John, the thing he asked them was, what do I do? And they said, go out and serve the poor, the most needy. And so we find our most needy inside of prisons. That's where we find, you know, the sex traffickers, the victims of rape and abuse, and neglect. Drug addicts. We find all that inside of prisons. Mm-hmm. And so when you go there and you bring the word of God and you realize when you start to count, 80-90% of these men and women have never had a father in their lives. And so you start to see why in the last verse of the Old Testament, he says that he shall turn the hearts of the fathers to the children and the hearts of the children to the fathers, lest I smite the earth with a curse. And so that curse we see in the prisons, John. And so what we've done is try to penetrate that, mm-hmm, with the word of God and prayer. And you can tell by the testimonies that lives are changing and making these men believe that they can truly be fathers while they're in prison, and that God has ordained them to be a fathers, and they have an obligation to their kids to stop this generational curse in the cycle of incarceration.
29: And we know this because of the men that you've introduced me to, the men who are now volunteers in the program, the Heroes of Second Chance Fathers, who themselves have been locked up and now have committed their lives to this. They can turn their lives around, but they need the right, you know, support system around there. And that's why I want to bring in Joe to talk about this, who obviously now is a successful businessman. And I encourage not too many people to check out Barber's Edge, because I still need to get an appointment every couple of weeks. But I think it is the greatest barbershop in the state of Florida, maybe the world. But Joe, talk to us about how your message to these men, really, and why, what would you say to inspire them, to let them know that you can't give up, you got to keep trying, even when you think like your life is over and that door closes behind you. If you commit yourself, you can turn it around.
5: Well, there's so much to say. You know, you can't give up, for one, and give it a second chance, which I believe everybody is, you know, should get a second chance. People are young when they make mistakes, they make errors, accidents, etc. There's always that room for improvement, you know, and you can't let your past define you. And if you have a strong support system, you're going to succeed, because they're going to keep pushing you and pushing you until, you know, you have to, because you have no other choice to succeed. You know, I got 10 barbers here, and they all look up to me. So that gives me such a push. You know, my wife, Jen, she's the one that really pushed me to open up my own spot. I've been here 10 and a half years. There's so much opportunity out here if you get a second chance. You don't have to go back to your old ways. Find a new circle of friends. You know, find a good support system. And you're going to be successful. Trust me. There's so much out here for everybody.
29: You know, one of the things, Jack, that is always amazing to me, too, the more I go back, the more these guys find a way to get plugged into Newsmax. Even if they don't have access to the internet, right, they hear about it from their family members. That's, I got right, a lot of requests for magazines, too. We got to get, right, the Newsmax subscription inside.
0: That's right. They love Newsmax. I mean, I think that's our quiet population that we don't realize we have, man.
29: Yeah, so they all want a second chance. It's just such a wonderful organization. Jack, tell them the website where they should go to find out more.
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29: So it's rehab in prison, and it's a benefit to taxpayers because these guys stay out once and for all. We reduce recidivism. There's also the international relief effort, which we're going to talk about tomorrow, and so much more here. Dave, it was great to spend some time with you and your beautiful, lovely daughter, Skylar, this past weekend. Joe, I'll see you guys in a couple weeks next time I need a a trim. And then Joe went to Guantanamo Bay with us last Memorial Day to cut the troops' hair there on the base. And we're going back again this year to do it again. And I can't wait to introduce all you guys, too. Joe's going to come to South Bay with us, where he spent 6 years, believe it or not.
0: I can't wait.
29: All right. Gentlemen, thank you so much. We'll talk to you guys soon.
23: And that's all the time we have for tonight. I'm Rick Leventhal. Thanks for watching The Pulse on Newsmax's N2. Tune in tomorrow for a new episode at 8 p.m. Eastern. I'll be here, so you should be too. Good night, America.

0: You know that thing where you get an amazing pair of shoes at a really great price and want to tell everyone about it?
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11: 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Welcome to Ed Henry, The Big Take. Some big breaking news right off the top. President Trump now preparing to restart Project Freedom, the U.S. Navy's escort operation through the Strait of Hormuz. It comes as Reuters is reporting at this hour, U.S. naval units came under Iranian missile fire after an attack by the U.S. military on an Iranian oil tanker. New questions tonight about whether the ceasefire may be unraveling. As the Wall Street Journal is reporting, Saudi Arabia and Kuwait are stepping in to try to help. They have now both lifted all restrictions on their airspace and military bases to make sure the U.S. can move to make sure the strait is open for good, an attempt to place maximum pressure on Tehran to either agree to a peace deal in the next few days or lose the strait, their economy, and maybe the entire regime. We're going to sort all this out with retired U.S. Army General Wesley Clark. He's standing by later this hour to give his take on these breaking developments at a pivotal moment in the president's attempts to end the war. And we have a major update this hour on Rudy Giuliani's health. An exclusive interview with one of Rudy's closest confidants who's taking us inside the medical care of America's mayor. It turns out he was in a lot worse shape a couple days ago, a lot worse than the public knew. We get those details. He's a lot better right now, and we're going to give you an update. Meantime, AOC is back declaring she finds joy in slandering Republicans as fascists.
12: We are allowed to have fun while we are destroying fascism.
11: Oh, I can't wait to tell her. Shut your pie hole and don't miss my conversation with a powerful member of the president's cabinet. Kelly Loeffler is here for Small Business Week as the administration continues to try and shift the focus to the recovering economy. As always, we want your take. Go to X right now. Search at Newsmax. Participate in today's poll. Another big debate out in California last night. Spencer Pratt is harnessing the Trump effect, you may say. Bold TV ads and a fiery debate performance last night. A reality show star who's now running for office. Do you think a Republican really has a shot in the L.A. mayor's race? Vote, comment, use the hashtag The Big Take. But first, The Big Take. Can you believe it was only 72 days ago President Trump stepped into the well of the House chamber and delivered a heck of a State of the Union address? Feels like a lifetime ago. There's been a war in Iran, soaring gas prices, and a narrative pushed by the far left media that the midterms are slipping away because of all of that that's been going on with the war. What everyone seems to be missing is the Democrats have actually learned nothing, done nothing to fix the fact that the president perfectly framed the left's own political problem that could detonate in November back in the State of the Union. Watch.
1: If you agree with this statement, then stand up and show your support. The first duty of the American government is to protect American citizens, not illegal aliens. Isn't that a shame? You should be ashamed of yourself not standing up. You should be ashamed of yourself.
11: The Republicans got to get the focus back on that. It was a home run, grand slam, whatever you want to call it. It helped the president seize control of the midterm message. It wasn't that long ago. He eventually went on what he calls this excursion in Iran, which means the Democrats have had weeks and weeks now to recalibrate, do a little soul searching about that State of the Union moment, take advantage of the Iran diversion to maybe fix the left's own political problems. But no, the Democrats are doubling down on dumb.
8: So I think it's important to recognize that our sanctuary laws are only as good as the enforcement of them. We have entities right now, including local sheriffs, including state agencies in a lot of our counties that are violating sanctuary law.
11: She wants to keep sanctuary cities. It's outrageous, absurd. That, of course, is crazy Katie Porter running for governor in California. The former congresswoman who terrorized her own staff, dumped scalding hot mashed potatoes on her ex-husband's head, and now says the quiet part out loud. Trump was right in the State of the Union. Democrats stand up for illegal immigrants, not American citizens like you. Here's the billionaire Tom Steyer. Same debate. He's the Democrat front runner for governor in the fourth and final gubernatorial debate in the Golden State last night. Watch.
13: Let me say this. ICE is a criminal organization. They're coming into our state. They're terrorizing people. They're racially profiling people. And they're harming people and committing violence against them. I'm in favor of abolishing ICE.
11: Oh, yes. It's the law enforcement agents who are harming people, he says, that they're terrorists. How nice. Basically, all of the Democrat candidates in that race want to preserve sanctuary cities to protect illegals. They're saying it out loud. They all want to abolish ICE, as you just heard. When those agents, the law enforcement folks, are not political props, they are human beings. They are trying to protect you and your family from actual terrorists, real terrorists, like this illegal immigrant accused of horrific crimes on Long Island. It's supposed to be a soundbite there. Basically, this illegal from Honduras beat a man unconscious and raped him behind a dumpster. This happened on Long Island in the last few days. And illegally entered the U.S. four times. ICE kept putting him out of the country. And the Democrats stand up for people like that. Then there's the fact that another Democrat in the governor's race, Xavier Becerra, served as Health and Human Services Secretary under Joe Biden when all these liberals claimed they cared about migrant kids. Remember, they made the lie about kids in cages under Trump 1. And meantime, under Biden, thousands and thousands of children disappeared. They were likely trafficked, sexually abused, some of them murdered, and the Democrats don't care.
14: Trump lied about that, this whole situation with the migrant kids in 2020.
15: Did the New York Times lie?
14: Why don't you let me finish, Antonio?
15: Okay.
14: Donald Trump campaigned against our Democratic candidate, Kamala Harris, vice president, in 2024, using these lies. In 2026, now you have candidates like Antonio and Tom Steyer using these very lies. They were lies when Trump said them 2 years ago. They're lies today. We protected kids. We did not let them be abused. Those were the employers. But stop lying. The facts are the facts.
11: Okay. So even the failing New York Times, as you heard, is not buying the spin. Even the liberal New York Times said these kids disappeared. And at least one of the other Democrat candidates, Antonio Villaraigosa, he was mayor of L.A. a long time. He had a searing response to the claims that this was merely a MAGA hoax, that all of these poor kids just disappeared. Watch.
15: Mr. Becerra, are you proud that you pushed out 85,000 migrant children? They were, according to the New York Times, they were maimed. They were exploited. They were, some were even killed. You said those are MAGA talking points. It's a MAGA hoax. Tell that to the children who died.
16: So I'm not sure what that had to do with homelessness, but calmate, Antonio,
15: well,
16: calmate.
15: Well, I'll tell you what it had to
17: it's
15: do.
17: About, it's
15: I'll
17: about truth.
15: Talk about,
17: truth
15: about so your service respond. And how okay. proud you are of that service.
16: To the
12: okay.
16: attack.
12: Thank
15: what it has
12: you.
15: To do
12: Thank
15: with.
12: You.
11: Never answers the question. No wonder why Republican Steve Hilton and Chad Bianco have a real shot, maybe, at winning that governor's race. And Republican reality show star Spencer Pratt dominated last night's debate for Los Angeles mayor, calling out Karen Bass's claims that she's tamed the drug and homelessness problems rampant in L.A.
18: Councilwoman Rahman's plan for treatment first. I will go below the Harbor Freeway tomorrow with her, and we can find some of these people she's going to offer treatment for. She's going to get stabbed in the neck. These people do not want a bed. They want fentanyl or super meth.
11: Yep, he's right. Devastating. No wonder why the beleaguered Bass looked like she was sweating, about to pass out throughout the night, as Pratt, who lost his own home in the January 2025 wildfires, hammered her over the mayor being off in Ghana. She was in Africa while the fire hydrants had no water to pump and save people.
19: Articulate for us why you should get a second contract as the mayor of the city.
20: Absolutely. Well, first of all, thank you very much for the opportunity to speak with you. You know, when I took over as mayor, L.A. was definitely facing an awful lot of tough problems. And obviously, January 7th was horrible. And I, as I have told you before, it was one of the worst moments of my life to not be here when my city needed me.
11: These far leftists don't care about the city, any of these cities. It's almost like these leftists are in a parallel dimension on the homeless issue. A major L.A. freeway was just closed down by an underground fire linked to a homeless encampment. They're blowing it all up. This is the reality they don't talk about. But for these Democrats, up is down, wrong is right, and failure is something they can run a campaign on, whether it's Bass in L.A. or Zohran Mamdani, the Muslim mayor in New York, who's still struggling to explain his anti-Semitism.
21: See, recently removed a page promoting Israeli businesses. I said the Economic Development Corporation recently removed a page promoting Israeli businesses in New York City. I'm wondering, why did that occur? And I'm wondering, does that have to do with your sort of expressed views about Israel, the rights of Palestinians? And furthermore, does this suggest any sort of shift in the city's treatment of Israeli businesses or Israeli companies in the city?
22: I can get back to you on the specifics of that.
11: It never denies it. I'll have to get back to you on that. Divorce from reality, just like Abdul Al-Sayed, the Democrats' leading candidate for U.S. Senate in Michigan.
23: Yeah. We need a to update democracy for the 21st century. And, you know, the folks who want to pass the SAVE Act, you know, they're telling us that this is about protecting democracy when really it's about taking away voters' rights.
11: See what I mean? Up is down. The Save America Act would actually protect voters' rights by making sure American citizens are voting. But these leftists, as we say, stand up for illegals, not Americans. At an event today marking National Day of Prayer, Speaker Mike Johnson put all this in perspective.
24: Communism, Marxism, socialism begin with the premise that there is no God. And Congress wanted to make sure that all future generations understood that is not who we are.
11: In other words, these leftists, these socialists, they're living in an alternative universe. And in these midterms, they're not running toward the American people. The left is running from the American people and their values. And that's the big take. So let's bring in a key player in the president's cabinet. She is Kelly Loeffler, administrator at the Small Business Administration. Madam Administrator, always good to see you. Welcome back.
25: Thank you, Ed. Great to be with you.
11: When we look at your aggressive agenda, it almost seems like the Democrats sometimes are in a parallel dimension. You're out there fighting to rebuild this economy every day with the president. And he's also secured the border, obviously. He's got a great story to tell the American people. Yet last night, the Democrats have this debate in California in the governor's race, and they're talking about protecting sanctuary cities. It almost seems to play right into the president's hands and his agenda that he laid out so aggressively in the State of the Union, you'll remember, when he said Democrats are putting illegals over Americans. What do you think?
25: Well, I think Democrats have been very clear that that's what they do. They put Americans last. And I think this President Trump's economic agenda, his entire national agenda, is about putting Americans first. Nowhere is that more clear than with the small businesses that across this community now have a second wind thanks to the Trump tax cuts, thanks to zero border crossings for the last several months. The president doesn't get enough credit for that. He's putting America first at every single turn. And look, the Democrats have nothing to counter with other than open borders and giving away taxpayer benefits to illegal immigrants.
11: Now, you just mentioned rebuilding that economy from Bidenflation and all the other problems that you inherited. But we've got to be honest that people are also pretty nervous right now about high gas prices, given the war in Iran, which the president's obviously trying to bring to a close. You've been touring some of these battleground states in honor of Small Business Week, including Pennsylvania. It seems like there's a boom right now for the manufacturing sector, the energy sector. What are you hearing from real Americans when you travel? What is the real story about the American economy right now?
25: That's right, Ed. I see it everywhere I go. And I've traveled this country from Alaska to Maine, and certainly I saw it this week. We see it particularly in the manufacturing sector, where America First is coming into play so importantly with energy dominance, made in America. 98% of American factories are small businesses. And nowhere is it more clear that America's strength in our supply chain is coming back. We're reindustrializing this country. Manufacturing has a huge impact on our economy. For every dollar invested in manufacturing, we get about $2.60 back. And so I was grateful to be able to meet with so many of the builders across this country and thank them on this National Small Business Week for what they do, as well as so many other Main Street businesses. I was with a great welder in North Carolina today who started out as a welder in a small business, and now he owns that business. And so that's the American dream. That's why President Trump's agenda of cutting taxes, cutting regulation, energy dominance, and fair trade is so vital to restoring the American dream and all of our main streets.
11: Another big issue for the American people, as you know, is dealing with fraud, waste and abuse in taxpayer money. You've been trying to root it out, particularly pandemic era loans. And just last week, you referred more than 500,000 loans to the Department of Treasury for collection. I mean, that's a lot of loans that seem to have problems. What are you finding? And I think our viewers want to know, are you going to claw some of that money back? Are you going to hold people accountable? How do you do it?
25: Well, that's exactly why we're doing it, Ed. We want accountability. After the Biden administration refused to hold fraudsters accountable to the tune of hundreds of billions of dollars that we know of at the SBA, potentially $200 billion, as flagged by the OIG under Joe Biden. And so, look, we're going after the first tranche. It's $22,562,000 fraudsters that we're going to be turning over to for collections at Treasury and then referring them to the DOJ for prosecution, because we know taxpayers not only want accountability, they deserve it. It's their money. And we've acted aggressively from day one. And that's why the vice president's task force, which is an all of government approach, is so important, because it's not just getting back taxpayer money. It's making sure that in the future, hardworking Americans are not funding these fraudsters ever again. And this administration not only has the will to do it, but we have the tools and the support of the president.
11: All right. Kelly Loeffler, the administrator at the Small Business Administration. Always good to check in with you. Thank you. Straight ahead, MS Now's Jen Psaki circling back to try to reassure the nation ahead of the 2028 Democrat presidential primaries.
0: No, thank God. Dark room in Washington where people sit around, they decide here's who the nominee is going to be.
11: No, the Democrats would never do that. Well, except when they rigged it for Hillary over Bernie and Kamala over everyone else. Our political panel might want to weigh in on that next. And President Trump releasing a new counter-terror strategy. Big focus on cartels, Antifa, and trans ideology. real issues, a far cry from Kamala and Joe's focus on white supremacy and climate change. The host of The Trish Regan Show is standing by to weigh in on that. Plus, Congresswoman AOC says fighting fascism should be fun. You don't want to miss today's edition of Shut Your Pie Hole, only here

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11: The White House press secretary for Joe Biden, Jen Psaki, no stranger to covering up for Democrats. Here she is doing it yet again. Listen to her talk about how excited she is about the upcoming 2028 Democrat presidential primary, which she claims will be decided by the people and not party bosses.
12: But what is exciting about it is that you, the people out there, get to choose. There is no, thank God, dark room in Washington where people sit around, they decide here's who the nominee is going to be. Typically, that's not how it happens. It's not how democracy works. There's going to be a whole process.
11: Yeah, Democrat party bosses would never do something. Let's go live to our political panel, do a little reality check. Joining me now, GOP strategist Aaron McGuire, alongside our Jim McLaughlin, CEO and partner of the great McLaughlin and Associates. Welcome back to you both.
13: Thanks for having me.
14: Great to be here.
11: Aaron, does Psaki think we simply don't remember that Kamala Harris was handed the last Democrat nomination with no primaries and zero votes?
13: Either she's hoping that or maybe.

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4: No mention of what happened with Gavin Newsom in California or the shenanigans in Virginia.
5: You know, by the way, Ed, you owe me one. They are impossible to watch. I mean, that is just literally unwatchable television.
4: They
5: but
4: lie.
5: With all that being said, weren't they the ones that told us after 2020 that there's no shenanigans or there's no irregularities going on in elections? Now, all of a sudden, because they don't like the fact that Donald Trump and the Republicans won big in 2024, now they're accusing the Republicans of cheating. I mean, their hypocrisy knows no bounds, but you got to be careful because usually whatever they accuse the Republicans of, they're the ones who are actually doing it.
4: Yeah, so they may be revealing their own secret plan. I get your point. Meantime, Democrats have another problem in Maine, perhaps, Aaron. The leading contender, as you know, for the Senate seat there, Graham Plattner, he was asked about whether he would condemn political violence against Trump officials and refuses to do so. Watch.
6: Graham, do you condemn the recent political violence against the Trump administration? Should Democrats cool their rhetoric after the repeated attempts on President Trump's life? Graham, do you condemn the recent political violence against the Trump administration? Should Democrats cool their rhetoric given the repeated attempts on President Trump's life, Graham?
4: Maybe, Aaron, it's not surprising that a guy who's got a Nazi tattoo doesn't want to condemn it.
7: Yeah, you would think that would be an easy yes. You can condemn that rhetoric and you can condemn the violence. It's an obvious answer. But you see political malpractice at its finest. One, great work by that tracker there, staying consistent with their question and staying on the person that they're trying to get the question answered by, Mr. Plattner there. But then you see his staff recording them and trying to jump in the way of the camera shot when all you have to do is turn around and denounce violence. It's like breathing oxygen. You would think it's so effortless. Yeah. But for Democrats and for somebody who wants to take on someone like Susan Collins, who wins even in the toughest political environments, you think you'd be able to state the obvious, but not the Democrats right now.
4: That's right. And Jim, Mark Hamill, I used to like him when I was growing up. He played Luke Skywalker. I thought it was cool. I had all the action figures and everything. He goes on Blue Sky. I didn't even know that was still a thing. And it's actually not funny. I'm making fun of him. But he makes this post that shows, there's no other way to say it, a deceased president with a gravestone. And the caption was, if only. Your thoughts, Jim? You've worked with this president.
5: It's just unconscionable. After everything that's happened with this president, he survived literally three assassination attempts. I guess the problem is, you know, somebody like Mark Hamill, he's not getting invited to the right parties, whether it's in Los Angeles and Hollywood and New York City. So he's trying to get back in with the crazy left.
4: Aaron, final word.
7: Well, for one, I've never seen any of the Star Wars movies, so none of that really mattered to me. But to the larger point here, yet again, we see violence and violent rhetoric coming from the left, and we are not hearing louder voices from the left condemning that. So until they do, I don't want to hear a word out of a single one of them about what does or does not constitute violence and violent rhetoric when they can't even stop their own people or stand up against it.
4: Yeah, you're right. Plattner won't condemn it. The leading candidate there in Maine for Senate, U.S. Senator, and then this guy, this actor, is promoting violence against the president. It's disgusting. Aaron, Jim, thank you.
7: Thank you.
5: Thank you.
4: Coming up, speaking of violence, the president has now just released a brand new America First counterterror strategy, and it targets cartels and domestic extremists, like actual violent criminals. It's a big change from Joe Biden's BS about battling white supremacy and climate change. We'll talk to the host of the Trish Regan Show. She's co-founder of 76research.com. Trish Regan here with a reaction. And later, I'm going to tell AOC, shut your pie hole.
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10: Time for our favorite segment. I get to tell one lucky leftist, shut your pie hole. Today, we're cutting a slice for Alex Stein's favorite, Congresswoman Alexandria Ocasio-Cortez. Despite the laundry list of issues Democrats are facing and the nation faces as we inch closer to the midterms, AOC is telling her party, live a little, have a little fun, while unfairly and lying and attacking Republicans as fascists. Watch.
11: We are allowed to have fun while we are destroying fascism. We are allowed to inhabit joy, and we are allowed to cherish one another, and we are allowed to celebrate our victories.
10: What is she talking? At least she's having a little more fun than she did in Munich when she didn't know her way around the world. To the radical left, half the country, your neighbors, members of your community, even your family, are fascists. Folks, are there actual fascists who must be destroyed? AOC says they should do so with a little smile when they lie and say the president's a fascist. Democrats aren't fighting fascism. They are becoming what they're accusing others of. It's my pleasure, then, to tell AOC, shut your pie hole. So to discuss, let's welcome in my friend. He's the actor, singer, and filmmaker, the great Robert Davi. You can catch him this Saturday, May 9th, in Palm Beach, Florida, the brand new Glazer Hall. He will be performing in the style of Frank Sinatra. And he's a great singer, Robert. And we welcome you to the Big Take for the first time. Welcome.
12: Thank you, Ed. People can get their tickets at the Glazer Hall website.
10: All right.
12: It's going to be a great show.
10: I can't wait. I'll try to get there. In the meantime,
12: so
10: we got all these...
12: someone's pie hole.
10: Yes, so let's talk pie hole. AOC decides she calls the president a fascist. She calls Republicans watching right now fascists, but says we should have fun doing this. What kind of nonsense is this?
12: Well, if we remember Kamala Harris's moment of coming out with Tim... what's his name? Tim Walz. It was a campaign of joy.
10: Yeah.
12: Of joy. Tiptoe through the tulips of joy. And I'm tired of really, look at both parties have their issues. But the left right now, you have more people leaving the left, except for college students that seem to be uneducated, that have been indoctrinated and not educated. The policies of the left have failed. And that's the joy we should all feel as watching the left self-destruct. And people like AOC, who's absolutely got it wrong. She's got the whole Megillah wrong. I mean, aren't we tired of being called fascists? People that believe in a country, believe in borders, believe in law and order.
10: Yeah.
12: That's fascism.
10: It's crazy.
12: The only fascism I see, Ed, is from the left. The left continually creates a fascist environment by imposing their wokeness and imposing their gender, whatever it is, on the people.
10: And you know what? These members of the squad, you're absolutely right. AOC, Pramila Jayapal, they stand up for communist Cuba, for example. Jayapal just announced she's been working with foreign countries behind the president's back to try and supply oil to Cuba. Watch.
8: I was in conversations with the ambassadors from Mexico and some other places, and I know other countries in Latin America are trying to figure out how to get oil there. I have called these sanctions an economic bombing of the infrastructure of Cuba. It is illegal.
10: You know, the White House has called this shameful, but it's worse than that, Robert. There's an act, a law, as you know, the Logan Act, which prevents unauthorized citizens from negotiating with foreign governments like Mexico, who are in dispute with America, all to prevent someone from undermining the president and our foreign policy. And you could get 3 years in prison. What's your take?
12: I'm tired, again, of seeing laws being broken and no respect for the law of our countries. She is absolutely the one who destroyed the infrastructure of Cuba are the communists. The communists, their policies in every country of South America has failed. Mm-hmm. They failed now in Cuba. They continue to fail. And because we have a president and an administration that wants to do something, look what they did with Argentina and Venezuela right now. Argentina is thriving because of Milei.
10: Yes.
12: And the government of Cuba has to change. It's been a problem for decades.
10: Yeah, and they took out the dictator Maduro in Venezuela, to your point. Robert, we can't wait to hear about the show this Saturday night in Palm Beach. We'll have you back very soon, the great Robert Davi. Thank you.
12: Thank you, Ed.
10: Coming up, brand new America First counter-terror strategy just released by the president. It targets the actual criminals like cartels, domestic extremists. Big change from the Biden BS, where they just wanted to battle so-called white supremacy and climate change. The host of the Trish Regan Show, co-founder of 76research.com. There she is, Trish Regan, live on that next.
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10: The Trump administration today unveiling a brand new counter-terror strategy, and they're naming names, going after violent left-wing extremists like Antifa radicals and what they're calling extremist transgender ideology, now officially listed among America's top threats right alongside the drug cartels and Islamic terrorists after years of Biden's DOJ obsessing over, you know, like parents at school board meetings and grandmas at abortion clinics and so-called MAGA extremists. The president finally focusing on actual political violence. Imagine that. So to discuss, let's welcome in live our friend Trish Regan, host of The Trish Regan Show, co-founder of 76research.com. Trish, always good to see you. Welcome back.
22: Oh, it's great to see you, Ed. Very, very good to see you.
10: Trish, you know, the left's already having a meltdown about this, but Dr. Sebastian Gorka, who's leading this effort, to me seems to be restoring sanity to the counter-terror strategy. It seems like a sharp break from when, like, Biden was saying climate change was our biggest national security threat and that white supremacy was sweeping the nation.
22: Oh, my gosh. It is a vast change, of course. Look, I think you have to be a realist on all of this stuff. There was a political motivation behind what Biden's team was doing. It was quite evident. I mean, when you're going after Catholics, I mean, the ones that go to Latin mass, right? Like they're the real extreme threat. Yeah. Have the big. That's what you really need to worry about. Yeah. It was actually kind of level. And I think we all felt it. I mean, certainly those of us that are independent journalists felt it. I'm sure your network felt it. In other words, we were all being targeted in some way, shape or form because somehow we were the ones right. that were going to take it all down. And I look back on that with just awe. And I hope to goodness we're never going to come to that kind of censorship and craziness again. But what they did during that entire time was they ignored the elephant in the room, to your point, Ed. I mean, they're going after school board, you know, meeting parents that are going to the school board meetings because those parents want to make sure that their kids aren't reading total trash in right. school. And dare you speak up. If you dared to say anything, you were the problem. You were the extremist. You were the threat. And those days are gone. And you know Seb very well, as do I. He's a smart guy.
10: Yeah.
22: He's a realist. And they're going to look at this with level heads right now. And you just have to assess where the threat's coming from. And
10: exactly.
22: we may not win. You know, it may be coming from this group of people that we, you know, we've tried to protect. But here's the reality. If it's coming from people that have mental health challenges that we have identified, then boom, you're going to have to deal again with reality.
10: Yeah. And some of these extremists have been encouraged by Democrat politicians, senators like Mark Kelly, a member of the Seditious Six. He was in court today. He may be facing, his military rank coming down. And the Arizona senator complained about the fact that there may be consequences for his actions. Watch.
23: Pete Hegseth, the Secretary of Defense, tried to censure me, demote me, and take away my pension. All for something I said that I had the right to say as a senator. The president is trying to silence us. And I can't think of anything that's more un-American.
10: Trish, we're all for the First Amendment, but Kelly and a handful of other Democrats, as you remember, put out those videos that sounded like they were encouraging the troops to question and more than that, potentially disobey lawful orders from this commander-in-chief. Your reaction?
22: That was pretty disgusting, wasn't it? And you notice they were all on one side of the aisle, okay? That was so politically motivated. And I'm sorry, but you shouldn't. As someone who has worked for armed services, like, you just should not be out there trying to encourage that kind of extremism amongst the rank and file. I mean, what do they want? Total anarchy? Total bedlam? It feels like that sometimes. Yes. I mean, it's sort of in the Antifa vein, right? So I think it was absolutely positively appropriate for Pete Hegseth and this administration to say, hey, no can do, buddy. You know what? You have a certain honor to uphold.
10: Absolutely. Trish Regan calling it as she sees it. That's why we love having you on. Trish, thank you.
22: Great to see you.
10: Big breaking news out of the Middle East as well. President Trump says Operation Project Freedom is back on, all aimed at reopening traffic through the Strait of Hormuz. But that comes amid breaking news this hour suggesting the U.S. military may have just fired on one of Iran's big ports. Is the ceasefire coming apart? Retired U.S. Army General Wesley Clark standing by live to react right after this.
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3: Bin Laden was dead.
5: Tonight, fresh reports that there was a U.S. military strike on Iran's Qeshem port 2 days after Iran shot 15 ballistic and cruise missiles at the United Arab Emirates. Both sides tonight insisting this is not an end to the ceasefire, but the fresh action comes as the Wall Street Journal is reporting. President Trump is planning to restart Project Freedom to get the Strait of Hormuz fully open and put pressure on Tehran to finally sign a peace deal. So who better to sort out these developments than former NATO Supreme Allied Commander, retired U.S. Army General Wesley Clark. General, it's always good to see you, General Clark. Welcome back.
6: Thank you.
5: Now, CENTCOM, in the last 5 minutes, put out a statement saying U.S. forces intercepted what they call unprovoked Iranian attacks and responded with self-defense strikes today as U.S. Navy destroyers moved through the strait on their way to the Gulf of Oman. The CENTCOM statement adds that Iranian forces launched multiple missiles, drones, and small boats, and that U.S. CENT Command, quote, eliminated inbound threats. What do you make of these developments? What should we read into this? What's going on?
6: Well, I think we're at the central point of the conflict, Ed. So we have to get the strait open. We can't allow Iran to go into the negotiations owning the strait. It's international waterways, and they want to stall and stall and let the pressure build on the president. And so the president is doing what he has to do. He's going to continue to force our way through that that waterway. And this is exactly what I would expect. Ships are going through. The Iranians try to stop it. We're overhead. We have reconnaissance. We have drones. We have fighter aircraft. We have missiles. And we respond. And we take them out. And step by step, we take away those defenses. When the Iranians expose them, we're going to destroy them. And we're going to get the waterway open. And then we'll talk about the nuclear issue.
5: Got it. And so maybe this will force Iran to the table to talk about that nuclear issue. What about this Wall Street Journal report saying that the president wants to get Project Freedom going? It seemed to be working in terms of the U.S. Navy escorting vessels that were stranded. It was stopped abruptly yesterday, we learned now, because maybe the Saudis and Kuwaitis didn't want us to use their bases. But now there's been diplomatic efforts, as you know. We now are getting their airspace and their bases. How critical will it be to get Project Freedom going again?
6: Well, that's what this is about, Ed. This is Project Freedom. We have to have this going. This is the essential leverage we need to get the right results from the diplomacy that hopefully will take place over the next 30 days. Without this, we don't have the leverage we need. So it's essential.
5: All right. So very quickly, you think we're getting closer to that leverage then if we can get Project Freedom going again?
6: I think we've got, well, first of all, we have to get Project Freedom going. It has to restart. We have to, if we can't encourage the civilian vessels to go through the strait because of insurance rates or something, we have to take other measures. But We have to put our own troops in there at risk, accept the fact that they may be engaged, and then destroy the forces that are engaging them. It's a step-by-step reconnaissance effort by the Navy and strike back.
5: General Wesley Clark, always appreciate your insights. We appreciate you coming in.
6: Thank you, Ed.
5: Time now for the results of our poll. Spencer Pratt, harnessing the Trump effect. Do you believe he's really got a shot as a Republican in the Los Angeles mayor's race? Look at this. 80% yes, 20% no. We shall see. Coming up, we get a major update on Rudy Giuliani's health, and we're going to do that right after this.
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4: Of his dreams and his beliefs that justice too long delayed is justice denied.
5: And now my final takes. Mayor Rudy Giuliani out of intensive care and breathing on his own. At the top of the show, we promised an exclusive update on his health, and here it is. Turns out it was far more dire than the public ever knew, but he has really bounced back in the last couple of days. Earlier this afternoon, I spoke exclusively to Dr. Maria Ryan. She's a nurse practitioner and a close confidant of the mayor. Here's our conversation. Dr. Ryan, we've been friends a long time. It's so nice to talk to you. Welcome.
6: Thank you for having me on, Ed.
5: How is the mayor doing? So many Americans are wondering.
6: It's unbelievable, the love and prayers from around the world. He was really critical, Ed. He went to the hospital Sunday night. I actually brought him there, and he was in respiratory distress. It was very dramatic. He went into flash pulmonary edema and had to be intubated, where that's when we put a tube down in his lungs to breathe for him, and it was extremely critical. And I had a priest come in, give him his last rites, because Mayor Giuliani is an extremely religious man. And we were talking about seeing if he could breathe on his own the next day, but we're thinking, geez, we'll see if he can take any breaths. And I swear to God, it was the prayers. The next day, we were able to take him off the ventilator, and he was able to breathe on his own.
5: Absolutely nothing short of a miracle. I remember that night getting some calls from some of our mutual friends. They were trying to get a private plane to get him out of the hospital he's been in because they wanted to get him to some other doctors and whatnot. And they said it was a pretty dire situation. How is he feeling tonight? How much different is it to go from last rites from a Catholic priest to what tonight? How is he feeling? How is he doing?
6: Well, he is still hospitalized, and what happens is he actually had a virus called metapneumovirus, where there's really not any treatment, and you and I could get this virus, and it's not going to affect us or kill us. But Mayor Giuliani has what's called 9/11 lung disease, restrictive airway disease. He's had it for over a decade. He was officially, you know, men don't like to go to the doctors, or he officially saw a pulmonologist 3 years ago and was diagnosed with it, but he's been battling it. So somebody with that underlying condition, he couldn't handle that virus. It overwhelmed him. He's got infiltrates in both lungs. And when this happens in an older, compromised adult, then you start getting cardiac problems. So we're treating a lot of different things right now, but he's able to talk. Unfortunately, still requiring oxygen and lots of medication for cardiac issues and others. But we're all optimistic he's going to pull through this, and it's day by day. But he knows the prayers have been coming in, and I'm telling you, he feels them.
5: That is wonderful. Dr. Maria Ryan, I know how dedicated you are to his care. Please let the mayor know. He was just on our show about a week ago. How much we miss him right now. We're rooting for him and praying for him. And we honor you and him and all the work you're doing to keep him safe and get him back to 100%. We can't wait to see him back on Newsmax. Thank you.
6: Thank you, Ed.
5: And a big congrats to White House Press Secretary Karoline Leavitt. Look how joyful she is. She just announced the birth of her second child, a daughter named Viviana. What a beautiful name. Karoline said it's Vivi for short. And she is perfect, of course, and healthy, most importantly. And the press secretary says her big brother is joyfully adjusting to life with his new baby sister. I might want to fact check that. You know how the older kids can get. But in all seriousness, we wish her growing family all the very best. Do not miss the big take tomorrow. Meantime, congressional candidate Madison Cawthorn will be here, and one of our favorites, Kevin Sorbo, the actor and director and all the rest. They'll be here for a big Friday show. In the meantime, don't go anywhere. Our primetime players are just getting warmed up. I will be on with Rob Schmidt tonight, 7 p.m. Eastern. But first, Carl Higbee Frontline is up next. Have a great night, Patriots.

0: I remember watching this guy walk through the door as a regular human being, talking to us just like a really nice guy. And the night before, he was a master on stage. He knew how to leave that persona on stage, that hysteria, whatever it is, that magic, and come off stage and just be a person.
1: Elvis Presley is an American icon that ushered in a music revolution that triggered a global cultural transformation. He became known as the king and controversially gave birth to rock and roll in an era of conservatism and conformity. Through his music, Elvis opened the door for black musicians and sparked greater tolerance of open sexuality.
2: Elvis used to talk and he used to say, you know, you ever wonder, Marianne, how you're going to be remembered?
1: By the time he died in 1977, Elvis had starred in over 30 Hollywood movies and reinvented himself in Las Vegas as a kind of all-American superhero. To this day, Elvis Presley remains one of the most influential figures in American music and culture.
3: I wouldn't want to fashion myself after any one individual because I would like to develop my own technique, you know.
1: Elvis Presley lives on. Elvis Aaron Presley was born in a humble family shack in East Tupelo, Mississippi, on January 8, 1935. Sadly, his twin brother Jesse was still born, and his parents Vernon and Gladys were financially challenged and at times relied on welfare just to get by. It was the middle of the Great Depression, and East Tupelo was a haven for poor sharecroppers and unskilled factory workers. Elvis's family life was turbulent during these early years, largely due to his family's poverty. From an early age, he was inspired by country music that he heard on the radio and the gospel music that consumed him when attending church each Sunday morning. Whilst attending high school, he developed a passion for rhythm and blues and imaged himself with long, greased-down hair and sideburns. Elvis was regularly teased and harassed by his classmates. His passion for music became all too consuming, his schoolwork faltered, and he became a straight C student. When aged 18, he recorded a number of demo tracks at Sun's studio and caught the eye of the owner, Sam Phillips. Phillips signed Elvis and had him record the song That's All Right. It was a hit in Memphis, and Elvis's first single steadily climbed up the country and western charts. He quickly gained national attention with his forthcoming singles, and his sensual performing style raised eyebrows throughout a very conservative United States. His fans, mostly teenage girls, loved and idolized his revolutionary rock and roll music and performances. Elvis learned to play to the girls, teasing them with his body movements and making them scream each time he swiveled his hips. In 1955, Sam Phillips sold Elvis's contract to RCA Records. Moving to RCA was a major step in Elvis's career, gaining national and international promotion and distribution. The release of his first album, simply titled Elvis Presley, sold over 360,000 copies in just over a month and became RCA's first million-dollar album by a single artist. Elvis Presley also became the first album in music history to sell over a million copies.
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14: The following year, Elvis was seeking a bigger and more explosive sound. This resulted in the recording of what would be two of his signature tracks, Hound Dog and Don't Be Cruel. Hound Dog sold over 500,000 copies and climbed to number one on the R&B charts. Don't Be Cruel became the biggest two-sided record hit in history. It climbed to number one and held that position for 11 weeks, longer than any other single released in the rock and roll era. His unprecedented sexual performances became a nationwide controversy. The New York Herald Tribune called Elvis unspeakably untalented and vulgar. The criticism prompted parents and religious groups to condemn Elvis and rock and roll music by associating them both with juvenile delinquency. This was a time when even jazz musicians were considered risque.
15: Many people see the world of jazz as one of hysterical teenagers and dope cigarettes. Is this the true picture?
16: Well, as for the dope cigarettes, I've never met them. Ordinary ones make me cough quite enough in the morning. And as for the hysterical teenagers, unfortunately, no.
14: Not only was Elvis's image and performances considered repulsive by some, but was considered modern music.
17: What do you think of the modern music, if you can call it that? How do you feel strongly about it?
18: Well, I like a good deal of it. Yes. And, I think it's awful hard to generalize about it and say everything is good or bad, but I like a good deal of it.
17: What about the out-and-out rock and roll? Do you like that?
18: Well, I don't call that modern music.
14: Elvis's performance on The Ed Sullivan Show made television history when the censors decided to shoot the rock and roll star only from the waist up. The media dubbed him Elvis the Pelvis. Never before had an entertainer's hair been the subject of so much attention. Elvis's hairstyle was criticised because of its length and the fact that so many teenagers emulated it. He truly was a trendsetter. In a bid to transform his image to reach an even greater audience, he made his move into Hollywood movies. It was a masterstroke.
19: A phenomenon recalling Marilyn Monroe's sensational debut in show business, Mr. Teenager is on his way to attaining a popularity unparalleled in theater history. But hear this, all ye young at heart. The handsome king of rock and roll will soon be seen in his first picture titled Love Me Tender. It's a CinemaScope attraction with Richard Egan and Deborah Padgett that will be released during the Thanksgiving holiday period. And in it, he proves to be as naturally talented as a dramatic actor as he is as a singing entertainer.
14: Audiences enthusiastically received Presley, and the films were a great platform to promote his soundtrack albums. Jailhouse Rock may be Elvis's best film because of the way it captured the rebellious rock and roll attitude of the 1950s. The young rebel not only changed the course of popular music, but also gave a generation an identity and an attitude. Jailhouse Rock was the first single ever to enter the British music charts at number one. Elvis was riding the crest of a wave of popularity. Chart-topping records, hit movies, sold-out concerts, fan hysteria, and near-constant controversy all helped him to become the biggest star on the planet. But at the pinnacle of his success with the world at his feet, Uncle Sam came calling.
20: The tempo is hot. 2, 3, 4 for Private Presley. He's at Camp Chaff. The king of rock and roll will be keeping time to non-hip bugle calls. Tired, the gyrating guitarist's departure from the public eye left his blue jean fans all shook up, so we hear. But Elvis doesn't seem to mind at all.
14: The news of Elvis's induction had sparked competition between the armed forces for his services. The Air Force wanted him to tour their recruitment centres, and the Navy even offered to create a specially trained Elvis Presley company. But Presley wanted no special treatment and was happy to serve as a regular GI. He was meant to report for his induction into the Army on January 20, 1958, the very same day he was scheduled to start filming King Creole. Paramount contacted the Memphis Draft Board, requesting a deferment until the shooting of the film was complete. The Draft Board had already been deluged by letters from angry fans who saw the conscription as a government attempt to sabotage Elvis's career. President Eisenhower even received letters regarding the Elvis Presley draft situation. In order to ebb the tide of criticism, the draft board agreed to grant Elvis a 60-day deferment. After completing the King Creole film, Elvis reported to the local draft board to begin his service in the United States Army. The enlistment process turned into a media circus. Dozens of reporters and photographers, as well as a film crew, were there to document the historic event. Flashbulbs popped constantly as Elvis went from station to station. He was asked questions, examined and tested. Pronounced fit, Private Elvis Presley, serial number US 533-10761, was understandably upset about leaving his distraught mother and father behind.
19: His lucrative career as rock and roll king interrupted for a while, Elvis Presley begins his military service at Fort Chaffee, Arkansas. Just another GI to become acquainted with those interminable Army lineups. Uncle Sam doesn't play favorites, and those celebrated sideburns, which were his trademark, are sacrificed to military uniformity. Locks his fans would love to touch, shorn and scattered on the barbershop floor. With the haircut goes $78 a month. He made a cool million last year.
14: Subsequently issued with his U.S. Army uniform, Private Presley was assigned to the 2nd Armored Division at Fort Hood, Texas, for basic training. Whilst Elvis was in the middle of his training, his mother grew seriously ill. Gladys had not been healthy for some time. She had always wanted the best for Elvis and loved watching his singing and acting career take off. However, as his popularity grew, he was home less and less, and Gladys sank into a deep depression. To deal with her loneliness and fears, Gladys drank heavily while Elvis was away. Sadly, Gladys Love Smith Presley died of a heart attack when she was only 46 years old. But Elvis had to soldier on. After completing his training, he and the 1,400 other members of his company boarded a train to New York, where they were to have a brief layover before being shipped off to West Germany.
20: Pulling into Brooklyn was a very important person, none other than Elvis Presley, Private Presley, soldier nowadays in Uncle Sam's service. The one of the fans and an army of pressmen were on hand. This was indeed an occasion. The rock and roll king was about to embark for foreign service, 18 months in Germany. How the army would stand the impact of Mr. Presley was a big question months ago, but not now, as Elvis explains.
0: Elvis, since you've been in the army, have the boys given you kind of a rough time in the barracks because of your past career, would you say?
21: No, sir, I was very surprised. I've never met a better group of boys in my life. They probably would have if it'd been like everybody thought. I mean, everybody thought I wouldn't have to work and I would be given special treatment and this and that. But when they looked around and saw I was on KP and I was pulling guard and everything just like they were, well, they figured, well, he's just like us.
14: The conservative pressmen took their last opportunity to quiz the king of rock and roll about his music and its possible demise.
21: Well, sir, rock and roll has been around for many years. It used to be called rhythm and blues. And as far back as I can remember, it's been very big, although in the last 5 years it's gotten much bigger. But I personally don't think it will ever die completely out, because they're going to have to get something mighty good to take its place as far as the young people are concerned.
0: What about cleaning it up or at least improving it morally and maybe taking the wiggle out of it?
21: Well, sir, you take the wiggle out of it, it's finished.
22: Have you had any incident?
0: Well, why is that?
21: Well, rock and roll music, if you like it, and if you feel it, you can't help but move to it. That's what happens to me. I can't help it. I mean, I have to move around. I can't stand still. I've tried it, and I can't do it.
14: Elvis was then asked to answer his many critics that claimed that he was a bad influence on his young fans.
21: Yes, sir, I have. I've tried to figure out, I don't see how they could think that it would contribute to juvenile delinquency, someone suddenly singing and dancing. I don't see that, because if there's anything I've tried to do, I've tried to live a straight, clean life and not set any kind of a bad example. I will say that there are people that are going to like you and people that don't like you, regardless of what business you're in.
1: what you do. You cannot please everyone.
14: Elvis then shipped out of the Brooklyn Navy Yards aboard the USS General Randall, bound for Bremerhaven, West Germany. On the eve of the departure, Elvis was promoted to private first class. Unbeknownst to Presley, he was nearly as popular in West Germany as in the United States. Nearly 2,000 screaming German fans greeted him when he docked in Bremerhaven.
1: I was very surprised at the reception. I wasn't expecting anything quite that big. And I only regret that I didn't have more time to stay there with them. But maybe someday I can come back when my Army tour is up as an entertainer, and then I'll have more time and maybe I'll have an opportunity to kind of make myself at home over here. Arrivederci. Oh, that's Italian.
14: Elvis was assigned duty as a Jeep driver, the perfect assignment for a man who loved cars as much as he did. He was rewarded for his diligence by being promoted to corporal. Despite the public hype surrounding him, Elvis behaved just like any other soldier. He carried a gun and he pulled KP, and even did guard duty, which was not a wise assignment. Because Elvis was so famous in Europe, whenever he was exposed to the public, they appeared in droves. One night, a huge crowd gathered when Elvis was doing guard duty at a military entrance. He was standing as ordered, but was surrounded by hundreds and hundreds of fans. It practically took a platoon to rescue him. Elvis's Army MOS was as a tank gunner, which seemed to be a more appropriate assignment. Elvis loved guns, and these were big ones. But there was a problem. Because the guns were so loud, he began suffering from ringing ears and at times seemed to be deaf. Eventually, Elvis was taken out of the tanks. Elvis was permitted to live off base with his family during his tour in Germany. He rented a modest house where he lived with his father and grandmother. Regularly, he'd invite fellow soldiers over for jam sessions. One of Elvis's army buddies invited a young girl named Priscilla Bailu. It was love at first sight when Elvis met the girl.
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2: For Priscilla, dating Elvis Presley was a dream come true. But the romance came to an abrupt end only a few months after it began. Elvis's tour of duty was over. In the press, she became known as the girl he left behind. When questioned at a press conference back in the States, Elvis denied that any type of romance was going on between him and Priscilla. Well before he came home, America had already begun preparing for the return of Elvis Presley. Even though he had spent 2 years without making a record or a public appearance, Elvis still ruled the record charts.
3: I understand that you want to become a dramatic actor, is that right?
4: Well, so that's my big ambition now. It takes a lot of time, a lot of experience, but I hope I make it. That's what I want to do.
3: And do you feel that you want to fashion yourself after Sinatra or perhaps James Dean?
4: I wouldn't want to fashion myself after any one individual because I would like to develop my own technique, you know. I mean, don't get me wrong. I mean, I admire, you know, Mr. Sinatra. I think he's a great actor and all that. But I wouldn't want to pattern myself after any individual.
3: All this means, of course, that some of your music will lose, perhaps. You'll be doing fewer records.
4: No, sir, it doesn't mean that because I wouldn't want to give up singing. I'm only saying that I would like to become a good actor. You know.
2: He was coming home to the United States as an even bigger star than when he had left. When Elvis returned to the public spotlight in 1960, it was obvious that he had matured both physically and professionally. As time would tell, Elvis was a changed man when he emerged from the army. He surprised everyone by trading in the frenzied trappings of his rock and roll youth for a more mature image built on the good publicity from his tour of duty.
5: Elvis, do you plan to make a picture about your experiences in the army or about the army at all?
6: Well, my first picture is called G.I. Blues, oddly enough. And the story takes place in Germany, but it's not about my actual experiences.
2: The success of his forthcoming movies and pop music albums were testament to the wide appeal of this new, more mellow-styled Elvis. Elvis was honorably discharged from active duty on March 5, 1960. He received his mustering out check of $109 US, and he could now return to the life and career he had left behind. Presley had now won the hearts and minds of his mainstream press and general public. When Elvis released his biggest hit ever, It's Now or Never, he received airplay on conservative radio stations that previously didn't play his records, thus exposing him to a wider adult audience. Elvis wasn't the only Presley to find a new love in Germany. His father, Vernon, met Dee Stanley whilst living there. Dee returned to America with Vernon after Elvis's discharge, and the two were married in Alabama. Elvis did not attend his father's wedding, which led to speculation that the marriage caused friction between the two men. Elvis not only gained a stepmother, but he got three stepbrothers as well. Billy, Rick, and David grew very close to Elvis. Elvis wasn't only their big brother, he also became their role model and protector.
7: When I was a kid in school, I didn't get along with people too well. Everybody I thought was trying to use me. I mean, everybody was trying to get to me because of Elvis. As a result, I didn't have a real good attitude about high school. Elvis saw this rebellious streak in my life, and he said, "Hey, David, forget school. Go to work for me. Drop out of school, go to work for me, and I'll take care of you."
2: Elvis's first television performance after his discharge was on the Frank Sinatra Timex special, Welcome Home, Elvis. The program received phenomenal ratings, gaining a 41.5 share for that evening. Elvis was paid a staggering $125,000 for a total of 6 minutes on the air. But this would be his last television performance for 8 years. When Elvis's fans wanted to see him now, they would have to go to the movies. In May 1960, Elvis returned to Hollywood to begin shooting G.I. Blues. The film was enormously successful, and the soundtrack album reached number one quickly, remaining on the charts longer than any other Elvis Presley album. Movie critics approved of his new image and predicted he would find plenty of new fans amongst older women. Elvis didn't share the critics' enthusiasm for G.I. Blues. He felt that there were too many musical numbers and believed some of them made no sense within the context of the plot. He was also concerned that the quality of many of these songs were not as good as the music in his earlier films. His manager pushed Presley into a heavy movie-making schedule, focusing mostly on low-budgeted musical comedies. Elvis at first insisted on pursuing more serious roles, but his attempts to be a dramatic actor in The Flaming Star and Wild in the Country both flopped at the box office. He then reverted to the low-budget soundtrack formula. The 27 films he made during the 1960s were mostly canned by critics, but were consistently successful at the box office. 7 years after Elvis first met Priscilla, he proposed. The wedding ceremony took place at the Aladdin Hotel in Las Vegas and took less than 10 minutes. 2 months later, it was announced that Priscilla was pregnant, but after the arrival of their daughter, Lisa Marie, the relationship broke down. Some years later, they held hands during their divorce proceedings and remained friends. Recently, Priscilla reflected on her time with the man she held so dear.
8: To me, the times I cherished were the times that we were alone. And, you know, there was always so many people in the entourage at all times. And we lived and breathed together with the entourage, traveled together, ate together, and experienced a lot of things. But the times that we were alone and when he really revealed himself.
2: In the late 60s, Elvis's career began to falter due to a string of mediocre movies and soundtracks. After he decided to stop making movies in the late 1960s, Elvis returned to his first love, music, and recorded How Great Thou Art. The recording proved to be a milestone in Elvis's career, winning him his first Grammy Award. After Elvis felt the excitement of singing for a live audience during the performance in his TV comeback special, he was keen to return to the concert stage. He was invited to play at the New International Hotel in Las Vegas. He was terribly nervous about performing in front of a live audience in Las Vegas, but despite his nerves, his performance was an enormous success. The hotel offered Elvis a 5-year contract to play 2 months a year at a salary of $1 million per year.
7: 69, he opens in Vegas, the family's there, I'm 14. He starts touring in 1970. Now I'm a Beatles, Stone, I'm a rock and roller. And here's my big brother, the king of rock and roll. And I begin to realize that when I saw those shows, started touring with him and watching others respond to him, not necessarily just an audience of fans, but other rock and rollers who would meet him and just, wow, this is the king.
9: Elvis comes back and walks into our dressing room. He sent us flowers, good luck, good wishes and everything. And he really talked like this too, you know, how y'all doing? And I remember watching this guy walk through the door as a regular human being, talking to us just like a really nice guy. And the night before, he was a master on stage. At least to me, my perception, the guy knew how to shut it off. He knew how to leave that persona on stage, that hysteria, whatever it is, that magic, and come off stage and just be a person.
2: After his successful engagements in Las Vegas, Elvis took his act on the road and toured intensively for the next few years. By 1971, Elvis was on the road more than most other acts in show business. He would tour for 3 weeks at a time, taking no days off and doing 2 shows on Saturdays and Sundays. Elvis and his entourage would arrive in a city and depart again in less than 24 hours. Such a demanding schedule took its toll in terms of Elvis's desire to update or change the material in his act. Eventually, his performances became standardized, even routine. Despite this, Elvis' concerts were almost always sold out. His dependency on a variety of prescription drugs and the non-stop touring started to take its toll on Elvis Presley's physical and mental health.
7: In 73, 74, 75, we were having some great years. Elvis was involved in prescribed medication. That went from use to abuse. For example, Elvis was like 165, 168, 72, 73, up until 74. 75, about 200, 76, 77, 255. These were results of medications prescribed by doctors that Elvis took on a regular basis. This went from a use to abuse scenario.
2: Hugely overweight and his mind significantly dulled by the drugs that he took daily, he was barely able to pull himself through his abbreviated concerts. When on stage, he was so nervous he could hardly talk. Elvis's overuse of drugs evolved into a frightening level of abuse, and he was hospitalized several times. Personally downhearted and paranoid, Elvis grew bored and dissatisfied. By 1976, it was almost impossible to get Elvis into a recording studio, despite his contractual obligations. Sadly, Elvis Presley died on August 16, 1977, in the bathroom of his Graceland mansion in Memphis, Tennessee. He was just 42 years old. Elvis had been on the toilet, but fallen off onto the floor, where he lay in a pool of his own vomit.
7: Joe Esposito, Charlie Hodge, Vernon Presley, Sandy Miller, a couple of others were there, and they had converged on him, and they had just rolled him over, and I realized that he was gone. There was no mistake that on that day Elvis Presley had left the building. Paramedics said, what do we have? They came, they started working. I automatically blurted out, it's a drug overdose. Now, that's a controversial issue with a lot of people, but it's funny how the world's tried to become an authority on my big brother. I was there. I lived with this guy for 17 years. I toured with him for 5 years. I knew his habits, medications, wins, wears, do's, don'ts. That day he took too much and it cost him his life.
2: The news of Elvis's death not only stopped a nation, it shocked the whole world. Within an hour after Elvis's death, fans began to gather in front of Graceland. By the following day, when the gates were open for mourners to view Elvis's body, the crowd was estimated to be 20,000 and grew to a staggering 80,000 mourners at the close of the day. Much like the day that President Kennedy was assassinated, everyone remembers where and what they were doing when they first heard the news, Elvis is dead. President Jimmy Carter issued a statement that credited Presley with having permanently changed the face of American popular culture. Eventually, so many mourners arrived that it was impossible for them all to be admitted to Graceland. Law enforcement officials were there in force, concerned that the crowd might get out of hand. But fortunately, although the gathering was at times hysterical, it remained peaceful. The stifling Memphis heat and the emotions felt on that day took its toll on some. The official coroner's report states cardiac arrhythmia as the cause of Presley's death, but later it was admitted that his death was caused by a cocktail of 10 prescribed drugs, taken in doses no doctor would ever prescribe.
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2: Elvis has made a lasting impression on some of the most unlikely of fans. A former Japanese prime minister is a self-confessed Elvis maniac. He was terribly excited when he took a tour of Presley's Graceland home with President George W. Bush.
21: The visit here is an indication of how well-known Elvis was around the world. There's a lot of people still singing Elvis Presley songs here in the States, and there's a lot of people who loved Elvis Presley in Japan, including the Prime Minister.
2: The Prime Minister, who actually shares his birthday with Elvis, demonstrated his vocal talents.
22: Love me tender. Wise men say,
23: "Wonderful." We did karaoke.
21: I thought you were gonna do Blue Suede Shoes.
2: Elvis's daughter Lisa Marie and Priscilla clearly enjoyed the antics of Kozumi during their private tour. Lisa Marie has been actively keeping the Presley music tradition going. In 2003, she released her first solo album, titled To Whom It May Concern. The album received positive feedback from her peers in the industry.
24: Puff Daddy called me out of nowhere one day and was like, saw the video and was saying, just from one artist to another, I think it's amazing, and you know, you have your own thing going on, and it's great. Who else? I don't know. A few others. Elton John sent me flowers, which I was very happy about. That was very sweet, saying he liked the record.
2: Riley Keough, Elvis's granddaughter, has also kept the show business tradition alive in the family. When aged just 14, she made her catwalk debut for Dolce & Gabbana at two fashion shows in Milan.
25: Before, it was really scary, and I was shaking. Then when you get out, it's really fun, and I like doing it.
2: Despite her nerves, she impressed two of the biggest names in the fashion world.
1: No, era tranquilla. Allora, per D&G era nervosa perché era la prima volta. Poi ha fatto la prima uscita. Fatto.

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12: It's been said that imitation is the greatest form of flattery. That being the case, Elvis is truly an admired entertainer. All around the world, fans participate in Elvis Presley impersonator competitions. Few celebrate Elvis quite like the Japanese. Young and old, male or female. Like the Japanese passion for karaoke. It seems everyone likes to take center stage when wearing an Elvis costume. Some even see him as a godlike figure.
13: 髪の子として生まれてね、本当に素晴らしいんですよ。
12: The Elvis craze has even hit the shores of Goa in India. And it's good for business, entertaining locals and tourists alike.
14: Response is very good, very good. I don't have place to sit. People are shouting at me. I don't know how to cope with it.
15: Wish me luck. This is the most greatest thing that ever happened to me.
12: Filipino Walter Perez is just one of many diehard Elvis fans that put it all on the line in the hope of winning a trip to Graceland.
15: Ask the weather if he likes it or not. He's the king of rock and roll, he's the king of ballad, he's the king of the music, he's a soldier.
16: Walter Perez!
12: Kuala Lumpur played host to the Malaysian leg of the same competition and enlisted a professional Elvis impersonator as chief judge of the auditions.
17: I'm very impressed with the way the impersonators have actually come up with their own version of Elvis.
16: You see, as you can see, everybody remembers Elvis in different way, and today they've come to show it their way.
12: 50 Elvis Presley lookalikes took to the streets of central London to celebrate what they believe to be the 50th anniversary of the birth of rock and roll.
17: This is the 50th anniversary of Elvis's first song. But it's not just the 50th anniversary of Elvis's first song, it's the 50th anniversary of rock and roll. The defining moment in history is when Elvis went into that recording studio in Sun and sang That's All Right.
12: The ongoing Elvis phenomenon is largely due to his following of loyal fans. Today, his influence is still felt by performers from all generations.
18: He was definitely a pioneer of trying to do a little bit of everything, of being a triple threat, acting and singing and dancing and just being a full-fledged entertainer. So I guess I'm trying to follow in his footsteps in a way.
19: Hound Dog was one of the first records I had. It was a tiny little 45. And it was Hound Dog, and I used to listen to it all the time. All the time. So, yeah, Elvis, big part of my musical education.
20: Yeah, I think he just had amazing charisma, really, and a great performance, and you know, people recognised that and could feel his passion in what he did. But obviously, you can't, you know, escape his image, his persona, what he's done for the you know, music as a whole. But there are songs that are inescapable of his that are fantastic songs. I think we, you know, we'll learn from each other along the way, don't we? From him, but hundreds of others along the way will take our little bit and learn from what's gone on in the past.
12: The king of rock and roll had humble roots in the American South, but from them went on to embody the American dream, becoming nothing less than the most popular entertainer the world has ever seen. He gave the world a revolutionary musical style. He broke down barriers and continues to inspire millions to this day. John Lennon once said, "Before Elvis, there was nothing." The legacy of Elvis Presley lives on.

Well, good morning and welcome to Wake Up America Early. It is Friday, May 8th. I'm Alex Kramer. Here are the stories we are following for you this morning. We begin with this. Tensions rising once again after the United States launched airstrikes on Iranian military targets. U.S. officials say the strikes were carried out in response to attacks on American warships in the Strait of Hormuz. But Iran's armed forces claim the strikes instead hit civilian areas. Now, President Trump says a ceasefire technically remains in place, but Tehran says the truce is broken. We, of course, will bring you the very latest information on the war with Iran coming up in just a moment. Plus, Tennessee lawmakers approving a controversial new congressional map. The Republican-led legislature acting quickly after last week's Supreme Court redistricting ruling, passing a plan that breaks apart the state's only majority black congressional district. Supporters say the map complies with the court's decision, while critics now claim it weakens black voting power and can face some legal challenges. We'll have more on redistricting with Florida Congressman Randy Fine coming up. And Pope Leo XIV is marking 1 year since becoming the first American pope. Now, since his election on May 8th, 2025, the pope has centered his papacy on peace, spiritual renewal, and outreach to the poor. All of this and a whole lot more coming up. Wake Up America Early starts right now.

0: Eddie. You're seeing it live. Look at Gaylord, Michigan. Okay, you're probably wondering, why is the goose that we always show you on the ground? Well, unfortunately, right before we went to air, you missed it. A big bear was right in front of the screen there. He decided he wanted to knock over the goose. I wish we could show it to you. It was so cool. But again, then you got the snowman dressed for graduation. Congrats to all the graduates out there. It's a chilly day in Gaylord, Michigan. I think it feels like 25 degrees right now. It's May. What's going on? All right. Good morning, everyone. Here's a look at just some of what is happening today. So at 8:30 a.m. Eastern time this morning, the monthly employment report is expected to show the U.S. labor market continuing to hold steady, with employers adding jobs all across key sectors such as healthcare, hospitality, and government services. Analysts do, however, note growing concerns about household costs, including housing and groceries, which just continue to strain many families. Meanwhile, according to reports, the White House is set to start releasing long-anticipated UFO-related documents. All right, marking the first public disclosure in months after President Trump directed senior officials to begin declassifying the information. And then let's head to Utah. A judge is expected to rule on requests connected to the murder case involving conservative activist Charlie Kirk. District Court Judge Tony Graff will hold a virtual hearing this afternoon involving Tyler Robinson, the man accused of killing Kirk. Robinson's attorney is now asking the court to ban live broadcast and cameras from any future proceedings and delay a key upcoming hearing, arguing that intense media attention could affect his right to a fair trial. That is just some of what is happening on this very busy Friday. All right, so let's turn to this. So it was the most serious test yet of that ceasefire, Iran and the United States firing on one another overnight. Now, both sides claim the situation has calmed. Our foreign correspondent, Zach Anders, has returned to the region and now joins us live from Tel Aviv with where we stand now. Zach, good morning.
1: And good morning to you. Central Command confirmed to us that self-defense strikes were used in response to what CENTCOM is calling unprovoked Iranian attacks on multiple U.S. missile destroyers of the U.S. Navy in the Strait of Hormuz and the Gulf of Oman yesterday. Now, Iran launching apparent coordinated attacks with multiple missiles, drones, and small attack boats toward American warships, releasing this video of their claimed missile attack on their regime-run news agency, Tasnim, last night. CENTCOM says the Navy intercepted every inbound threat and that there was no damage as a result of these Iranian attacks, the U.S. responding with strikes on Iranian military facilities inside Iran on their soil. Now, Iran's military leadership claims it was the U.S. that fired first, arguing that an Iranian oil tanker was hit earlier in the day. President Trump told reporters yesterday that the ceasefire remains in effect. He dismissed Iran's attempt to hit these U.S. warships, says they trifled with us and were blown away.
2: I'll let you know when there's no ceasefire. You won't have to know. If there's no ceasefire, you're not going to have to know. You're just going to have to look at one big glow coming out of Iran.
1: Last night, I spoke with one of Prime Minister Netanyahu's top advisors before his security cabinet meeting was held in Tel Aviv. Netanyahu's foreign policy advisor, Ophir Falk, told me that Jerusalem remains in lockstep with Washington as diplomacy with this regime gets another chance.
3: There are three things that are constant with Iran and other terrorist regimes and organizations. They always lie. They always play for time. And during that time, they think they gain legitimacy. But I would never question the resolve of President Trump or bet against Prime Minister Netanyahu. We're very adamant about winning this and reaching all of our war objectives.
1: All this while back-channel negotiations continue through Pakistani mediators hoping for an apparent peace. But this is while both American and Israeli military sources tell me that they're fully prepared for a return to all-out war. Back to you.
0: All right, Zach Anders, thank you so much for that great reporting, as always. Really appreciate it. All right, let's just continue this conversation and welcome in Professor of Middle East Studies at the Institute of World Politics and former lead intelligence analyst at the Defense Intelligence Agency, Paul Davis, as well as CEO of the Nation Building Advisory Group and retired Green Beret, John DeVerdye. Gentlemen, really appreciate you both coming on to discuss with us. Paul, I'm going to start with you. So as we reported, the United States Central Command is saying it intercepted prevented Iranian missile attacks on three Navy ships out in the Strait of Hormuz. Meanwhile, Iran's state media says this is footage of those attacks, which they actually label as quote-unquote defensive strikes. The U.S. military then reports it targeted the Iran military sites responsible for the attacks. Then this morning, the UAE is reporting what they say are Iranian drone and missile attacks. Despite all of what I just said there, President Trump tells us that the ceasefire is holding. Your thoughts?
4: Well, I can't. The president has to say the ceasefire is holding. This is a situation we need to work with. And he has to continue to try to come to some peaceful resolution. Obviously, anytime missiles are fired, anybody is shooting each other, there is no ceasefire. Mm. The question is, what do we do afterwards? It was a quick exchange. I think what the president called it was a love tap. I call it a tap on the shoulder, both sides showing that they still have the capability of fighting. So, yeah, the ceasefire is holding because after the shooting stopped, nothing else happened. So technically, yeah, we can say the ceasefire is holding.
0: Okay, John, I would love for you to weigh in on this same question to you regarding the ceasefire and your thoughts on kind of what we saw overnight. And again, do you agree with what Paul just said right there?
5: Yeah, thank you for having me. Yeah, first of all, I want to congratulate that pilot for shooting that rudder on guns. I mean, that's amazing, period. But as far as the ceasefire, you know, Paul is correct, but there's always, during ceasefires, there's always going to be somewhat of a conflict going on. And as long as both parties are not engaging heavily, then I consider it a ceasefire. Okay. And so the blockade on Hormuz is still in effect. We're not allowing any ships in or out. That's why that Iranian oil ship was the rudder was taken out, because they were trying to ingress into Iran again. So, you know, as long as we maintain that, and I agree with the blockade, because if we do open it up, that allows Iran to ship their oil out and gain monies. And we don't want to do that. We're still trying to hurt them economically. And as long as we keep that economic stranglehold on, then we're going to get through this pretty soon.
0: Yeah, we are really hurting them economically. You know, so, Paul, I want to talk about just kind of this plan. So this is all happening as the U.S. and Iran are really trying to forge a peace plan that would end the war. So here's what the United States wants Iran to agree to. So the chief points here, we're showing it on the screen, handing over their current stash of enriched uranium, of course, as well as a 20-year ban on enrichment. I guess the question is, why not ask for a permanent ban on that enrichment?
4: Well, honestly, the problem is that nothing the a government does ever has a permanency to it. They want to put timelines, and the JCPOA had a 10-year time frame where Iran would not develop. Of course, they lied and continued to develop. So the 20-year extension of enrichment. Again, this is just something to put in. They're going to lie. They're going to keep enriching uranium. Mm. So this is the problem that we have. And it's a situation where we have to deal with Iran as a nation. It's a concept. It's a revolution. And we need to give them opportunities to back out. I honestly don't think they're going to accept any of the conditions we've given them. Even if they do accept it, they're not going to uphold any promises they make.
0: Yeah, and that was my next point, John. I mean, how trustworthy truly can Iran truly be? Like Paul was just saying, let's say they do agree to it. Can they be trusted to uphold it?
5: Absolutely not. Yeah. I mean, we've had this agreement in the past, and they violated it in the past, and they'll continue to violate it. That's just their nature. And, you know, that regime, and it's not the people of Iran. Mm-hmm. This is the regime. You know, the Persian people are completely different in concept from in their ideology from the regime. So, no, and it's going to be difficult to get them to do that. If they do it, you're going to have freedom of access for the inspectors. to get in there on the ground and anywhere, you know, at any time. And Iran has to allow that.
0: Yeah.
5: So I'm a big proponent of the regime change. They've shown in the past and they will continue to do so. They don't agree with, they're not in line with the region. They're not in line with the international community. They're, you know, a hindrance to the entire world. They need to go.
0: Mm-hmm. Yeah, you're absolutely correct about that. Paul Davis, John DeFratay, thank you, gentlemen, for coming on this morning. Great insight from you both.
4: Thank you for having me.
0: All right, coming up, a major redistricting fight in Tennessee now sparking sharp debate. This after lawmakers approved a new congressional map that could reshape political powers in the Memphis area. We're going to break it all down next with Florida Congressman Randy Fine. Don't go anywhere.
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0: Alrighty, welcome back to Wake America Early. Tennessee lawmakers passing a newly drawn congressional map that reshapes the Memphis Center District, previously held by a black Democratic representative. So, this after a recent U.S. Supreme Court decision that opponents argue undermines important Voting Rights Act protections. So, under the revised map, Shelby County, which includes Memphis, a majority black city with deep civil rights history, would be divided into three separate districts that lean Republican. So for more on this, we're now joined by Florida Congressman Randy Fine. Sir, good morning. Always happy to have you on. I would love your reaction to this. And again, the pushback that it has already received.
14: Well, look, it should not be okay. And the Supreme Court said it's not okay to draw districts to favor one race. That's what's been happening in many of these southern states because of a law passed many decades ago. They literally said you had to engage in racial discrimination in order to elect Democrats. The Supreme Court said something simple. All Americans are equal, and you can't draw districts to favor one group of Americans over another. And so when you do that, as the Tennessee legislature has done, you end up with likely no Democratic districts. There's a reason for that. Republicans win overwhelmingly in Tennessee. What's happening in Tennessee has been the case in New England for decades, where there are no Republicans elected, but no one complained about that because they were Republicans.
15: Yeah, absolutely. Let's just dive deeper. So the National Association for the Advancement of Colored People, or the NAACP, has filed an emergency petition with the Davidson County Chancery Court, arguing the congressional redistricting plan passed by state Republicans is quote unquote illegal. And now Democrats, you got Roy Cooper, Kentucky Governor Andy Beshear, say it's quote unquote awful and terrible. The Supreme Court struck down Democrats' unconstitutional racist gerrymandering. Take a listen.
16: We got a terrible ruling, in my opinion, on the Voting Rights Act. Talk about that.
17: Well, it's sad that this was the third installment, this last decision this past week, the third installment on the almost complete decimation of the 1965 Voting Rights Act, which has been so important for the people in our country. It was awful to see that.
15: Yeah, so just continuing along your same point, sir, Democrats think that your congressional districts should be drawn by race. That's what it sounds like.
14: Yeah, but what's crazy about this in particular is the Democrat who holds this seat that they're talking about is a white guy. He's not a minority. So they're trying to make this about race when the person who's threatened, I guess, by this district is a white male Democrat. Keep in mind, Democrats have no shame. For decades, they have gerrymandered New England to make sure not a single Republican is elected in all of the states in New England, and it doesn't seem to bother them at all. But when Republicans do exactly the same thing in the South, all of a sudden, the world is on fire.
15: Right, exactly. Let's look ahead to midterms, because according to the proposed changes as of yesterday, Democrats, they're projected to pick up 10 seats, Republicans 16. All right, sir, what do you think happens next? Will Republicans get anywhere with lawsuits or trying to even up the seats before those November midterms?
14: Well, the one big legal outstanding issue is Virginia, where it's very clear that the state of Virginia violated their own constitution, violated their own law to grossly gerrymander the state. And again, they're not complaining about it there, where their goal was to eliminate almost every Republican in the state. It's just the hypocrisy here is overwhelmingly. And what I think we need to focus now on is getting the messages out about stopping illegal immigration, stopping the Islamification of America, going after welfare fraud. Those are the things that are going to fire up voters to get out and vote for us in November.
15: So well said, sir. I'm going to end on that point you just made right there. Congressman Randy Fine, such a pleasure having you on, as always. Thank you so much.
14: Good to see you.
15: You too. All right, let's now turn to this. The controversy growing over new claims tied to SNAP benefits and potential misuse of the program, including reports involving high-end cars. Yeah, you heard that right. Newsmax's Rob Finnerty has more with United States Secretary of Agriculture Brooke Rollins.
18: This story is wild. What state were you talking about?
19: Well, it is proprietary data, so we're getting to the point where we're going to be able to release that. But I think you could probably surmise, you know, a potential state where you have a lot of luxury vehicles driving around, where that could be. But listen, here's the thing.
18: Okay, can I just ask you, does it rhyme with Minnesota?
19: You know what? TBD.
18: Okay.
19: But a year ago, when I started this job, I walked into the office, sent a letter to every governor in America, and every governor, I said, partner with us on this. Together, we can make sure we get all the fraud out of these programs, make sure that we are able to get the stamps, the food, nutrition support to whomever really, truly needs it. It's a supplemental program. It's only supposed to last for a little bit of time.
18: Right.
19: Let's do this together. The red states all said, sign us up. Every red state said, yes, we want to participate. We want to make sure we're doing right by our taxpayers. taxpayers. In just the red states, we found 200,000 dead people. We found 500,000 people getting more than one benefit. We've made over 1,000 arrests in just 1 year alone for people who are fraudulently cartels, criminal enterprises who are taking advantage of these programs. And that's just from the red states. The blue states sued us. They won't share the data with us, even though we're funding those programs. Well, the taxpayers funding the program flowing through the federal government. So we're making some progress. We have a lot more to do.
18: And the blue states won't share the data, which is not surprising. But think about what they could possibly be hiding if you're finding this in red states. And, of course, red states are sharing the data. Could you just explain? So right now we've got 41 million people in this country on SNAP, 16% of adults, which is the most it's ever been in history. And that includes the Great Depression. Can you explain how these people are taking advantage of the program? How does that work?
19: Well, this is the problem. And frankly, until my boss, President Trump, came down that escalator, it may have slowed during Republican administrations, but it never really stopped or scaled back until Donald Trump. The problem is with all of these federal benefits that you can scam the system, you can sign up online, you can use an electric bill to say, oh, wait, I don't make any money. I need one or two or five or 10 benefits. You can be the Somali fraudsters in Minneapolis. You can be a Ukrainian taking advantage of the program by using fake Social Security numbers. Like, the fraud is insane. And under the Biden years, they increased the program by 40%.
18: Wow.
19: Of course, they were working to buy the election, but the billions and billions and billions of dollars that we have lost is just shocking. Now, the good news, in just 1 year alone, we've already moved 4.5 million people off of SNAP. So this idea that once a government program is in place, you can never roll it back. President Trump has proven that to be wrong, with the vice president leading the way.
18: Yeah.

0: resource to carry healthier food options. That's good. I wanted to ask you about this, and I covered this last night. So 55 Republicans voted with Democrats to keep soda as part of the SNAP program, which just makes no sense. It doesn't make any sense for MAHA. I'm wondering what your reaction was to that. And I had a congressman on last night, a Republican, Mark Harris, who voted for this. And I asked him why he would vote to keep soda as part of SNAP. We looked into it. Mark Harris does receive money from the soda lobby, specifically Coca-Cola, who donated thousands of dollars to his campaign. What do you make of that?
1: You know, I don't want to throw anyone under the bus, but it is absolutely astounding to me how anyone with a straight face can say that they are okay using taxpayer dollars to buy sugary drinks, to be even more unhealthy, to then go on the government health care program. So the taxpayers getting dinged over and over again. People that really, you know, we have a chronic disease crisis going on in America today. I mean, it is really serious when only one of four of your military age young men and women can even pass the military readiness test. Like, this is a chronic epidemic in this country, and especially amongst our lower socioeconomic level communities. And this is a huge effort to try to fix that.
2: 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Well, coming up, with a red-hot economy and markets at a record high, will today's jobs report turn out to be lukewarm? Well, we're going to discuss with our economic panel when we return.
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0: All right, welcome back into Wake America Early. It is now time for your Newsmax News Minute. Well, the Trump administration ramping up pressure on Cuba by imposing new sanctions. Secretary of State Marco Rubio saying they'll affect the island's military industrial enterprise, a state-owned natural resources company, and one of its senior leaders. Now, this coming as a U.S. blockade remains in effect in hopes of forcing a regime change. And despite those new sanctions, Brazil's president claims the U.S. has told him it won't invade the communist island. Now, this coming after Brazil's president Lula meets with President Trump in Washington, D.C. to discuss easing trade and tariff tensions. Now, since last year, the United States has imposed 50% tariffs on Brazilian goods and sanctions against one of its Supreme Court justices. And finally, starting today, the State Department is revoking thousands of U.S. passports as it targets parents who owe a large amount of unpaid child support. Now, officials say they're focusing on parents who owe more than $100,000, which applies to about 2,700 passport holders. Then, in the near future, we also plan to expand it to cover parents who owe more than $2,500. All right, let's turn to this. So it's quite a milestone day for Pope Leo XIV, officially marking 1 year since his history-making election as the first American pontiff. From his major diplomatic addresses to international travels, Pope Leo's impact is continuing to be felt all across the globe. So right now, let's go live to Vatican City, where our foreign correspondent Annalise Taggart now joins us with a look at 1 year. Good morning, Annalise.
1: Hey, Alex. Well, good morning from a clearly pretty windy Vatican City here. Now, Pope Leo's first year, it has been nothing short of historic, and his approach to the papacy continues to shape the future of the Catholic Church. Now, let's take a look at some of his defining moments from this year.
2: La pace sia con tutti voi.
3: Peace be with you all. The very first words delivered by Pope Leo 1 year ago as he stepped onto the balcony of St. Peter's Basilica, becoming the first American ever elected pope. 1 year later, that message of peace has become the defining thread of his pontificate, from countless private meetings with world leaders to public and at times pointed appeals as war rages in Ukraine, Iran, and beyond.
4: War is back in vogue. And a zeal for war is spreading.
3: Inside the Vatican, that call for peace has taken shape in a push for unity, reviving traditions that were cast aside for 12 years under Pope Francis. From formal papal dress to once again living in the Apostolic Palace and a return to Castel Gandolfo, the papal summer estate that sat largely unused for over a decade. Leo's weekly visits to the summer estate have become a staple of his first year and characterized by unprecedented engagement with the press. Each week as he returns to Rome, the Pope greets the crowds and the journalists lining the streets at times receive unscripted answers.
5: I'm told that President Trump has recently stated that he would like to end the war. Hopefully he's looking for an offering. Hopefully he's looking for a way to decrease the amount of violence.
3: And in his first year, Pope Leo has already taken the papacy far beyond Vatican walls. From promoting stability and interreligious dialogue across Turkey and Lebanon, to a one-day express visit of Monaco, and most recently, an ambitious 10-day tour of Africa, bringing a message of peace to communities living under authoritarian rule and torn apart by violent, ongoing conflicts.
6: Blessed are the peacemakers, but woe to those who manipulate religion in the very name of God for their own military, economic, or political gain.
3: And at each stop, the pontiff bringing a sense of hope to those in desperate need of it.
7: We are a murdered population. So the presence of him among us is that God is looking at us.
8: It gives this feeling, this belonging feeling. I am home, and my father has come to visit me.
3: From peace appeals and serious diplomacy, to lighter moments that nod to his American and Chicago roots. Just 1 year in, Pope Leo has proven his ability to connect with the people, often found shifting seamlessly through 5 different languages and connecting with younger generations at a time when conversions to Catholicism are on the rise. Pope Leo is closing out year one ranked as Gallup poll's most highly regarded global leader, emerging as one of the world's most visible moral voices.
1: Now, 1 year after those first words, peace be with you all, that call for peace, it remains at the center of Leo's young papacy as he advances into his second year here. Alex, back to you.
0: Wow. Annalise, I can't believe it's already been a year. I remember keeping such a close eye when they were picking the Pope. It's been quite a year. Annalise Taggart, thank you so much for that report. Appreciate it. All right, let's now turn to today's expected jobs report. So despite the war, gas prices, and overall uncertainty, Trump's economy continues roaring along. So here to discuss, we're going to bring in president of Strelmark LLC, Hillary Fordwich, along with managing director at Americans for Prosperity, Kent Strang. Good morning to you both. Hillary, let me start with you. It's been a while. It's so nice to see you. So they're projecting a job growth number of 65,000. You know, that kind of used to actually be considered underperforming. But experts say with a low 4.3% rate of unemployment, those numbers may not be considered that bad in today's standards. However, how are you analyzing this?
9: Yes, pleasure to be back with you again, Alex. A few things. Well, we know that March was huge, right? 178,000. It actually totally and utterly exceeded every single prediction. And you're right about that 65,000 number, but Bank of America has said there could be even 80,000.
0: Wow.
9: And it could be even more. What I think is really important is, remember, during all those Biden years, literally every month, quietly, the next month, 11 out of 12 months of his last year, there were revisions downwards. Mm-hmm. We haven't had any revisions downwards. So I think that's a very good sign. And what's really important is that consumer confidence has stayed so high, even through all the unsettling with regard to Iran, et cetera. So consumers, they don't spend if they think they're going to lose their job. So that's a good sign. The business world, from what I see, is it's a wait-and-see environment. There isn't a lot of hiring, but there isn't a lot of firing. And unemployment claims are as low as they've been in, I think, 6 years. So that's a good sign, too.
0: Yeah. And I'm glad you brought that up, the Biden administration. I remember all of those revisions that they made to their numbers monthly.
9: Yeah.
0: Ken, now to you. I mean, how do you think these job numbers will affect the Fed's decision when it comes to those interest rates? I mean, is it finally time for too late Jerome Powell to make a move? And of course, you know, Powell, he is on his way out fairly soon.
10: Well, we're not going to have another Fed meeting until the middle of April, so that remains to be seen. But I think what the Fed is going to be looking at is gas and energy prices. The price of energy impacts everything we use in America, from the gasoline in our cars to move products and transportation to the food that we eat. And I think what they're going to be looking at very holistically is how does the conflict in Iran impact the price of gas, impact the price of goods? Is the conflict over? Is the Strait of Hormuz open? Do we have the supply chains back to normal? I think they're going to keep a very keen eye on that. There's a lot that we can do to make sure that energy security is national security and make sure that we have supply lines open in the United States to bring those prices down.
0: Yeah. And Hillary, as Kent just mentioned, let's talk gas prices. So right now they're hovering around $4.50 a gallon. You know, prices across the board are kind of up just on about everything. I mean, the question to you, Hillary, is how long can Americans sustain these prices? And then the second question, will it soon really start to affect the economy as a whole?
9: Well, a couple of things. You mentioned the average price. You're 100% right, except for if you live in California or Hawaii, where it's almost double that. It's almost $8. In some places, it's actually $9 in California. So it's much higher there. But what I would say about the overall economy, how long can the consumer last? I think the consumer keeps waiting for news like we had yesterday from Saudi Arabia saying the Strait of Hormuz is going to be open. And that is going to change absolutely anything, Alex. And I don't think we're going to see oil prices high going into this summer. And people really have a short-term memory. Mm. Who can say right now, what was the price of gas in November? So I think by the time we get to the midterms later on this year, so by the middle of the summer, I think you're going to see gas prices down. And I think the consumer has remained resilient because they're optimistic and they think exactly the same thing.
0: You led me right into my next point. Kent, midterms, November. What's your prediction for where the economy will be by midterms? And again, like Hillary was just saying, you know, consumers kind of have a short-term memory. How much do you think this will be affecting those midterms?
10: They sure do have a short-term memory. And if we go back in time, we can remember what Bidenomics did to American families and our economy. President Biden's economy left the average American family paying $11,400 more just to maintain their lifestyle. And that didn't just evaporate. But affordability and the cost of living remains the number one priority for Americans. And so we do need to lower gas prices, we need to lower food prices, and we need Congress to focus on that. There are a number of things that we can do. We absolutely have to focus on energy prices. We understand that there's conflict in the Middle East, but there are over 650 energy projects right now in the United States stopped or stalled due to permitting delays. We should be able to cut red tape, be able to get those projects online, lower prices for American families at the gas pump, at their utility bills. But we absolutely have to go further. Congress can't sit on the sidelines and wait for midterms. They need to go deliver for the American people, do everything they can to lower costs by passing pro-growth policies, cutting red tape, cutting regulatory burdens, and cutting wasteful spending.
0: My goodness, and that red tape. Ask the Californians how that red tape gone for them when they're trying to rebuild. Hillary Fordwich, Ken Strang, great conversation with you both. Appreciate it.
9: Pleasure. Thank you, Alex. Bye, Ken.
0: All right, coming up, the political divide deepens as President Trump and Democrat Hakeem Jeffries trade pointed words. We're going to tell you all about it next.

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17: All righty, welcome back into Wake of America Early. So President Trump is escalating his political war with House Minority Leader Hakeem Jeffries, now demanding that federal authorities bring criminal charges against the top Democrat, saying this, quote, "This lunatic Hakeem low IQ Jeffries should be charged with inciting violence. The radical left Democrats actually want to destroy our country." Signed, President DJT. All right, some more on this. We're now joined by Georgia State Senator and member of the Georgia Freedom Caucus, Greg Dolezal, as well as Senior Director of MRC Video, Eric Schiner, as well as CEO of Compass Strategies, political strategist, Luke Ball. Gentlemen, good morning. Luke, let me start with you on this one. Your reaction, I mean, do you think that anything will actually happen to Jeffries here?
18: Most likely not. Yeah. I don't know if anything that Hakeem has specifically said rises to that level. Mm. But what I will say is I think the president is pointing out that the left has a demonstrable pattern of violent rhetoric. And then they'll blame our side for inciting violence when it doesn't exist. I mean, you can even go back to all of the mainstays in the Democrat Party. Eric Holder, when they go low, we kick them. Joe Biden saying, I want to take Trump out behind the gymnasium and beat him up. And then Maxine Waters saying, if you see a member of the Trump cabinet. Let them know that they are not welcome here. And that if I see Trump, I will go take him out tonight. And it's just one thing after another that you can show that type of rhetoric is not positive.
17: Yeah. And I mean, I'm sorry, but Luke, within like 10 seconds, you just named off like 15 different things that they have said that's been extraordinarily violent towards the right side. Eric, to you now. So Jeffries responded to President Trump. He had this to say, quote, "The Knicks are up 2-0 and I have to wake up to another deranged rant from this guy. Gas prices sky high. Grocery bills are surging and families can't catch a break. Democrats are about to take back the House and you're losing your mind." And at the end here says, "Where's the love?" Does he really think, Eric, the American people want more Democrats and they're going to take back the House here?
5: Yeah, it's highly optimistic ex-post for him to be putting out right before, you know, midterms. But I'm not entirely surprised. I guess he's got to have a positive viewpoint. But, I mean, this is a man that not all that long ago said, you know, we got to fight the Trump agenda in the streets. We got to fight MAGA extremism. You know, it's an assault on everyday Americans. He uses this kind of language, and yet he wants to avoid taking responsibility for it. So, it's, you know, he'd rather focus on the Knicks than maybe answer up to some of the things he said and some of the signs he's used.
17: Yeah. Well, you know what, Greg? Apparently, Democrats believe the American people, you know what? They're just missing Joe Biden. Take a listen.
19: And I can tell you, Dan, as I'm moving around this state, people are missing Joe Biden more and more each day.
17: Okay, so in case you don't know who that was former Biden advisor Keisha Lance Bottoms. You know, she's actually running for governor of Georgia. Ooh, okay, you are a state senator there. That is my home state. Do you think that that's what the people on the ground there, is that what they're feeling? They're just missing Biden?
20: I think Keisha Lance Bottoms is the only person missing Joe Biden because, you know, she harkens back to the days of being the worst mayor in the history of Atlanta. Oof. She put a no chase order on the Atlanta police in the middle of the mostly peaceful protests in the summer of love of 2020. And we watched our city burn down. We had to have armed Capitol Police outside of our Capitol building as the protesters marched towards the Capitol. There was an 8-year-old little girl named Sequoria Turner who was shot and killed at a Wendy's after Mayor Bottoms allowed a autonomous zone to be set up at that Wendy's. And, you know, she has the most dreadful record of any mayor in the history of America. She was ran out of office in shame. Mm-hmm. She wouldn't run for re-election, but she found a home in the Biden administration.
17: Yes.
20: And so she misses Joe Biden because Joe Biden was the only person in America who would hire Keisha No Chase Bottoms after her dreadful reign of terror here in Atlanta.
17: And if you've lived in Atlanta, I lived outside of Atlanta. We all know that. Luke, we have to turn to this. The views. Whoopi Goldberg defending Democrat California gubernatorial candidate Katie Porter for screaming and beating staff in viral videos. Take a look.
21: Maybe she does yell at people. I yell at people. You yell at people. You yell at people. And sometimes
22: I only yell
21: nice.
22: At my husband.
21: That's
22: I
21: don't, right. That's but he's a person, though.
22: Yeah.
21: Yeah.
17: Yeah. You know, I don't know. Are you defending this as well, Luke?
18: No, I think the only other people who can be this inept but remain in media are weathermen politicians and the Kardashians. The View is the gift that keeps on giving. And the standard that they allow slip with Democrat candidates is a standard they would never allow fly with Republican candidates. And the justification that they give any time a scenario is brought up is so laughable. I honestly don't want The View to be canceled. It just continues to give Republican communicators wonderful fodder to go on television and talk about. So allow them to be the standard of communicators in the Democrat Party.
17: Look at us. It's giving us something to talk about, Luke. Eric, the gift that keeps giving for me is Spencer Pratt. I cannot get over him. I'm loving what I'm seeing. I tell my team every day, we got to talk about Spencer Pratt. So take a listen. He's the only candidate to say when it comes to the LA mayor debate that they had the other night that illegals should not be voting. Take a listen.
23: Non-citizens, should they be allowed to vote in local elections? Is this a yes or no, Mr. Pratt?
24: No.
23: Mayor Bass?
24: It depends. It's not a yes or no.
23: Yeah. Depends on what?
0: Well, first of all, when you say non-citizens, it doesn't mean they're here illegal. It doesn't mean they're undocumented. They could have green cards. They could be here perfectly legal. And there's a lot of states and cities that do that on very, very local elections. We have to see what the councilman is proposing.
23: Councilmember Bremen.
1: Yeah, I would say, again, it does depend.
17: All right, Eric, about 5 seconds. My goodness. Really?
5: Yeah, I mean, obviously they have to, you know, maybe they need a biologist to help tell them what a non-citizen is. I mean, they have to go into the details. They just can't simply answer a yes or no question the way that Pratt did. I mean, it's that simple and that clear.
17: Yeah, legal people should be voting. That's it. All right, guys, gentlemen, thank you so much for going on this morning. It was a lot of fun. All right, coming up next, Mark Lauder joins us for a look at what's on tap for Wake Up America when we return.
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17: All right, welcome back. So we are just a few minutes away from Wake Up America, and Mark Lauder is with us right now for a quick preview. Mark, good morning.
3: Hey there, Alex. Happy Friday. We've got a lot coming up today on Wake Up America. A major test of the fragile ceasefire is the U.S. and Iran trade fire in the Strait of Hormuz. President Trump says the ceasefire is holding, but can it hold on until a deal is signed? We're live in the region with the latest. Plus, are we alone in the universe? Today, we might find out more as the president starts releasing the UFO files. What's in it? What isn't? And what really is it? We'll take a look. And if you have an iPhone, you may be in for some money due to a legal settlement with Apple. We'll tell you where to go to get in on it. And we're not talking about a couple of bucks. It's nearly $100. All of that and more as we kick off the weekend here on Wake Up America this Friday. We'll see you in a couple of minutes, Alex.
17: All righty, Mark. Thanks so much. Well, as for Wake Up America Early, that does it for us. We'll see you back here Monday morning at 6 a.m. Eastern time. And don't go anywhere. Wake Up America is next.

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0: Today on Wake Up America, Iran attacks U.S. Navy ships. It doesn't go well for them. The president calls our response a love tap as U.S. destroyers live up to their name. Is the truce broken? We'll bring you a live report from the Middle East with updates coming up.
1: Meantime, another battle won in the redistricting war. Tennessee officially passing a new congressional map that could hand over another seat to Republicans in November. We'll tell you what this means for the map for the volunteer state and which state's maps might get chopped up next with Florida Senator Rick Scott. That's coming up.
0: The courts deal another blow to President Trump over tariffs. His 10% backup plan after the Supreme Court loss, now considered unlawful as well by the Court of International Trade. How much could be at stake both here for the president and what will it do to your wallet?
1: And whether you're a believer or a skeptic, you'll want to listen up here because the government is finally set to release a new batch of those highly anticipated UFO files. Unexplained sightings, military encounters, what's really in those documents, and what's really out there. We'll discuss.
0: What is that on the screen? I want to know what that is. Good morning. Thanks for kicking off your weekend with Wake Up America. It is Friday, May 8th. I'm Mark Lauder.
1: And I'm Christina Thompson, filling in for Charlotte McBride today.
0: Well, we begin this morning with the latest in the war with Iran and the most serious test yet of the ceasefire.
1: Iran and the United States exchanging fire overnight, but both sides now also claiming the situation has calmed down. Newsmax foreign correspondent Zach Anders just returned to the region and joins us live from Tel Aviv. Zach.
2: Good morning, Mark. Christina, Central Command confirmed to us that self-defense strikes were used in response to what CENTCOM is calling unprovoked Iranian attacks on three U.S. missile destroyers in the Navy, in the Strait of Hormuz and the Gulf of Oman yesterday. Now, Iran launching apparent coordinated attacks with multiple missiles, drones, and small attack boats. You can see some of that footage that they put out this morning on regime-run television claiming of those missile attacks on their state news agency, Tasnim, last night. CENTCOM says the Navy intercepted every inbound aerial threat and that there was no damage as a result of these Iranian attacks. The U.S. responding with strikes on military facilities inside Iran on their soil. Now, Iran's military leadership claims their attack was a response to a U.S. attack, claiming that the U.S. fired first, arguing that an Iranian oil tanker was hit earlier in the day yesterday. Now, President Trump told reporters yesterday that the ceasefire remains in effect. He dismissed Iran's attempt to hit the U.S. warships, says they trifled with us and were blown away.
3: I'll let you know when there's no ceasefire. You won't have to know. If there's no ceasefire, you're not going to have to know. You're just going to have to look at one big glow coming out of Iran.
2: Last night, I spoke with one of Prime Minister Netanyahu's top advisors before they held a security cabinet meeting in Tel Aviv. Netanyahu's foreign policy advisor, Ofir Falk, told me in that Jerusalem remains in lockstep with Washington as diplomacy with this regime gets another chance.
4: There are three things that are constant with Iran and other terrorist regimes and organizations. They always lie. They always play for time. And during that time, they think they gain legitimacy. But I would never question the resolve of President Trump or bet against Prime Minister Netanyahu. We're very adamant about winning this and reaching all of our war objectives.
2: All this while back-channel talks continue through Pakistani mediators hoping for a permanent peace, while both Israeli and American military sources tell me they're fully prepared to return to all-out war. As we continue to watch the Strait of Hormuz this morning, an apparent attack on another vessel has taken place, a Chinese-flagged vessel. We are hearing through Chinese media that no crew members aboard have been injured, but that a fire was started. We're monitoring that closely as well. Guys.
1: Zach Anders, thanks for that report.
0: All right. Well, our coverage of the war with Iran continues now with former Undersecretary of Defense and former Secretary of Veterans Affairs Robert Wilkie, along with Newsmax foreign policy analyst, Trump foreign policy advisor Waleed Faris. Good morning to you both. So, Mr. Secretary, Iran apparently doesn't know when it's beaten with these attacks on U.S. destroyers transiting the Strait of Hormuz, barrage of missiles, drones, small boats. Of course, the U.S. responded by eliminating those threats. Right. Striking the Iranian launch points. I mean, at what point does Iranian leadership and their forces even realize these are nothing more than just suicide attacks?
5: Well, look, these are dead enders. I mean, these are the true believers. And that's why I think that the blockade needs to continue until the economy is completely broken. And then you get to the stage where the mullahs, or in this case, the IRGC, can't pay their security forces. And you begin to see the separation, as I said to you a couple of times, Mark, between the true believers and the fellow travelers. And that's when we have the prospect for the entire regime unraveling. But if we don't finish this job with both the military and in terms of the end of the regime, we'll be right back here in a year with a more dangerous enemy.
1: Waleed, just hours after U.S. naval forces defended against Iranian attacks in the Strait of Hormuz, the UAE responded to another barrage of Iranian missiles and drones. It looks like the United States is the only one actively trying to preserve the ceasefire. Is Tehran committed to de-escalation at all?
6: No, the Islamic regime, as the secretary said, have one great expertise, which is lying. Camouflage. It has even names in Arabic in this case and in Persian as well. In every encounter, every time the regime triggers, attacks, does something, we win it. I mean, like, systematically, it's now established that the U.S. will win any battle, any encounter with the regime. The only difference is that the regime is choosing when. They are the ones who are, because we are committed to the ceasefire. They say they are committed, but they are not. And there is a reason for that. They want the state of war to continue, of tensions, but they don't want to make concessions. Now, the news that the UAE responded is not bad. This tells us that more allies, in addition to Israel, now they have the UAE, possibly Bahrain or others, are forming with us this core alliance that we need to claim victory against the regime while the Iranian people is watching. That's the key. It's going to be when the Iranian people is going to rise eventually.
0: Yeah, Mr. Secretary, I want to follow up now on that report from Zach Anders we had at the top of the show that Iran apparently attacked a Chinese ship in the Strait of Hormuz. I mean, China is one of the few countries left that still supports Iran. They need China. They've already eliminated or alienated all of their Gulf allies. What on earth are they doing by attacking the Chinese?
5: Well, they may not even know what they're attacking. They're probably just aiming at anything that they see that is moving. And you've just hit on it. I mean, this is for China, the potential for a massive strategic defeat. I mean, this is their foothold in the Middle East. This is the regime they were going to use to distract America, to disperse our military forces in the event that they tried to do something in the South China Sea or across the Straits of Taiwan. It also puts a lie to to Xi's story that the United States is not just declining, it's dead. Because within a few hours, most of the Chinese-made armaments that the Iranians have were obliterated, which also points to the fact that the Chinese are still trying to catch up to the United States in terms of technology.
0: Yeah. All right, Secretary Wilkie, Waleed, great to see you guys this morning. Have a great weekend.
6: Thank you.
1: Thanks, gentlemen. And let's keep this conversation going and welcome in Virginia Republican Congressman and member of the House Armed Services Committee, John McGuire. Congressman, President Trump says the truce is still in place. And apparently on Capitol Hill, he's wreaked havoc on the Democrats' war powers strategy. That's according to Axios, saying, quote, House Democrats had been planning to force a war powers vote every day. It is now unclear whether that will happen or can even happen. You're a retired Navy SEAL. What's your take?
7: Well, I'd say, we've got to all be behind our troops and what they're doing right now. The crazy thing, it seems like the Democrats are always rooting for the enemy, and they seem to be rooting for Iran. But I agree with President Trump. I think many presidents have considered the War Powers Act unconstitutional, but he's playing 3D chess. They can't keep up with him. But, you know, we have a chance for the first time in 47 years to have peace in the Middle East. We're at that moment. We need to finish the job. And you see all the Gulf states supporting the U.S. efforts, and even U.K. and France are sending ships over, and the Democrats need to get on board. Let's finish the job.
0: Yeah, Congressman, I want to go here back domestically and talk about the other war that's happening right now over redistricting. Republicans got a win in Tennessee on Thursday when state lawmakers passed new maps that will flip the last remaining seat for Democrats into the Republican column. Now, of course, legacy media outlets, Democrats, they continue to call it gerrymandering, racist. But why is it only bad when Republicans gerrymander and combat racism? Democrat racism and gerrymandering, I guess, is good.
7: Yeah, rules for thee, not for me. You know, the Supreme Court did the right thing. They basically said that you can't use racism. You can't make lines based on race. We've all known that. And so we're basically catching up with the the South is catching up with what they've been doing in the North for years. And so obviously we have our own redistricting battle going on here in Virginia. We're still waiting to see. It's been 17 days, and I'm just continuing to campaign in the current Virginia 5th Congressional District till we get a decision. But what's interesting is they stormed the floor of their General Assembly and protest. I mean, if that's not insurrection, I don't know what is. But again, if they do it, it's okay. If we say something or do something they don't like, it's racist.
1: Right. I wanted to ask you more about that because you're less than 3 weeks away now from a deadline for candidates to declare in-party primaries for congressional seats that are still undefined. So while the state Supreme Court is still weighing whether to allow Democrats referendum, your district here is one of the ones that's on the line. Are you concerned?
7: Well, everyone knows what they did in Virginia was unconstitutional. In 2020, Virginians, almost 70% agreed that politicians should not choose their voters. The voters should choose. And Democrats and Republicans overwhelmingly supported that idea. And we came up with a process. We have a process. If you want to amend our Constitution, they broke many laws. They also had deceiving language on the ballot. It said vote for fair elections. I had Republicans come up to me and said, I voted yes. And when I explained it to them, they were like, oh, no. So it's unconstitutional what they did. They have a major math problem. And that's why they haven't certified the election in 17 days. In fact, a Tazewell judge said, do not certify the election. It's illegal, unconstitutional. And then the radical leftist AG said, continue certifying the election while we figure this out. And the Virginia Supreme Court said, no, do not continue certifying the election. It's been 17 days. We're hopeful that we will keep our districts.
1: You know, what's interesting is I'm close to someone who's a ballot box worker, and they told me that several times they actually had people come back who had already voted and said, I thought I was voting for a fair election. I want to change my vote. And unfortunately, not possible. But thank you, Congressman John McGuire. We appreciate it.
0: All right. Good to see you.
7: Thanks for having me on.
0: Well, the White House is now taking aim at Luke Skywalker. Yeah, you heard me right, a.k.a. actor Mark Hamill, for his latest case of Trump derangement syndrome. The White House rapid response team calling the Star Wars actor, quote, one sick individual after he posted this AI picture of President Trump in front of a tombstone with the caption reading, quote, if only. Now, Hamill has since deleted his post, but not before the White House went on to say, quote, this kind of rhetoric is exactly what has inspired 3 assassination attempts in 2 years against our president. And trust me, there is no question in my mind that Mark Hamill has gone to the dark side.
1: That was a good play on words.
0: Well,
1: there.
0: You know.
1: For not a funny situation. But right. I mean, I think they're right. That rhetoric, it's so horrible. It's overdone. It needs to stop. Both sides, political violence on either side of the aisle is not okay. And images like that, the fact that it's become so normal to post them, is really scary.
0: And I really wish musicians and actors, comedians, do your job.
1: Right.
0: You have your right to your opinions. I don't need to hear them.
1: I agree.
0: All right.
1: Yeah. Well, many people are also keeping an eye on the weather for the weekend as we wonder if it will be Mother Nature will make it a nice Mother's Day.
0: That's a really good way to go. Yeah. All right. Let's take a look at your wake up weather with Newsmax meteorologist Julia Fife. Good morning, Julia.
8: Good morning. Here's a look at your wake up weather. We're waking up to temperatures in the northeast a little bit below average. We're dealing with the effects of that cold front that tracked through earlier on this week. Current temperatures here in New York City, 49 degrees, 42 in Buffalo. Chilly off to the north, 36 is that current temperature down in Milwaukee. 42 right now in Denver. So all that snow they got earlier on this week starting to melt. Temperatures this afternoon going to be near 70 degrees. And take a look at Phoenix, already at 72 right now when you wake up. Heading into the afternoon, we are expecting triple-digit temperatures. Right now, pretty quiet across the continental U.S. You can see we've got some spotty showers moving through the Ohio Valley, even some light showers coming off the Great Lakes. But let's take a look down in southern Texas. We've got a disturbance that's coming off the Pacific that's going to be colliding with that Gulf moisture. We've got a threat for some strong to severe storms as we head into the afternoon and evening. Once we get some of that peak daytime heating, So you can see that level 2 out of 5 threat stretching from Kansas down into that northern portion of Texas. Can't rule out an isolated tornado, large hail, damaging wind gusts up to 60 miles per hour. We will be keeping an eye on this entire green area for some flooding. Let's take it back to you guys.
0: All right. So some people look like it's going to have a good Mother's Day.
9: I mean, yeah, sounds like it.
8: So. It's going to be hot out west, and we're going to be a little bit cool over here.
9: Okay. Cool, but at least it's not rainy.
0: Right.
8: I'll bring that down for you coming up.
0: Uh-oh. Oh, no. All right. Thanks, Julia.
8: Thank you.
9: And happening today, a major decision expected from the judge in the Charlie Kirk murder trial, and it could impact the way we see the case moving forward.
0: Plus, a new congressional map in Tennessee has one lawmaker telling Memphis to secede from the state. That can't happen. Come on. We'll get into that.
9: And later, if you or someone you know has an iPhone, I think a lot of people would.
0: Yeah.
9: You could be in line for some money thanks to a huge settlement.

0: Look around New York City's Brooklyn Borough, and it's hard to imagine the largest and most critical battle of the Revolutionary War was fought here, the Battle of Brooklyn. Had Washington and his army been defeated here, the war likely would have quickly ended, and the United States may never have been formed. The Battle of Brooklyn took place on August 27, 1776, after British General William Howe's army landed on Long Island. Some of the fiercest fighting erupted here at the Old Stone House, located in Brooklyn's Park Slope neighborhood. 400 Patriot soldiers from Maryland against 2,000 British fighters. It took Howe 6 assaults to take the house. He next attempted to outflank American positions by taking Brooklyn Heights, the highest point controlled by the Americans.
1: This was the first official battle of the United States Army. But it's a battle that is rarely discussed because the Americans were heavily outnumbered and lost quite decisively here in Brooklyn.
0: Today, a bronze statue of Minerva, goddess of patriotism, stands atop the hill facing the Statue of Liberty. The monument is called the Altar of Liberty, and it remembers the over 1,000 patriots who made the ultimate sacrifice for freedom. With the British now controlling the high ground, Washington's remaining army were trapped with the East River to their backs and Howe's large force facing them. But then, almost miraculously, a dense fog descended over the battlefield, stopping the British attack that night. Under cover of darkness, Washington ordered an ambitious evacuation of 9,000 of his soldiers by small boats across the East River to Manhattan. The next morning, the fog lifted, and the British discovered a completely empty camp. The British captured New York City a couple weeks later, but Washington's army survived. Washington later ascribed the hand of divine providence for his army's fortuitous escape and their ultimate victory. I'm Lucy Celia, and this is An American Place on Newsmax TV.
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16: Welcome back to Wake Up America. So today we could get a major decision by the Utah judge overseeing the trial of Tyler Robinson. That's the man accused of murdering Charlie Kirk.
17: The judge is expected to decide whether cameras will be allowed in the courtroom during the trial. So to weigh in on all of this is our senior judicial analyst, Judge Andrew Napolitano.
18: Good morning, guys.
17: It's good to be with you. So the judge's ruling coming down today, obviously this is a case that a lot of Americans want to watch. What do you think will happen with the camera situation?
18: Well, part of this is because of the unique Utah rules. Normally, the evidence to determine whether or not there's enough evidence to go forward with a trial is presented in secret to a grand jury. That's the way it is in the federal system and in most states. Utah requires a probable cause hearing, a mini trial without a jury before the judge, at which the government has to lay out its case, at the end of which the judge decides, is there enough to go forward? Well, of course there's enough to go forward, but still the defendant is entitled to force the government to lay out its evidence. So defense counsel has a preview of what's coming in the jury trial. That's the procedure that the media wants to cover. And the defense lawyers are saying, if the media covers this and puts this all over the place, how can our guy get a fair trial? The government is essentially quiet on this. The government doesn't care, other than the natural desire of prosecutors to want to be on television. The government doesn't care about this. So it's basically the media, including us, against defense counsel. That's what the judge will rule on.
16: And so now, when we finally get to this hearing, will they lay out their entire case, or are they going to just do the bare minimum? Because this one is, there's a lot of evidence for them. They don't need to give them everything.
18: That is a terrific question, Mark. They don't have to lay out their entire case. They just have to lay out enough to demonstrate to the judge probable cause. But defense counsel gets to cross-examine their principal witnesses, and that gives defense counsel a great advantage that they don't have when this is presented in secret to a grand jury. The judge has a little bit of a bone to

0: they're saying, no, you can't do that.
1: So actually, it was Justice Kavanaugh in his dissent who suggested this particular statute. In fairness to Justice Kavanaugh, it required a lot of math, which he didn't have available to him. The math is the imbalance of trade, not the imbalance of payments, the imbalance of investments. Stated differently, are more foreigners investing in the United States or are more Americans investing in foreign countries? Well, it turns out more foreigners are investing in the United States. That strips the president of his power to interfere with these tariffs. So much to his chagrin, he loses again, and now an appeal will be filed.
0: We don't do math on the morning show. It's too early for math, Judge.
1: This math is not easy to do, and I'm trusting the people that did it for me.
0: All right. Thank you. Have a great weekend.
1: Have a great weekend, guys. Thank you.
2: We're talking about the redistricting battle sweeping across the South. One state could see its lone Democrat seat eliminated. And as you can imagine, the left is not happy.
0: Plus, a chilling attack on a family, carjacked with kids inside, how the dad ended the threat, and, of course, the detail that makes this story all too familiar. You're watching Wake Up America right here on Newsmax. Stay with us. We'll be right back.
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0: Welcome back to Wake Up America. You're taking a live look there. Roswell, New Mexico. You know what that means. We're talking aliens coming up in just a little bit. We could learn from the UFO files as the government starts to release them, maybe as early as today.
1: This is my dad's favorite topic.
0: It's one of mine as well. Yes.
1: I can't deny I'm also very intrigued. Welcome back to Wake Up America. I'm Christina Thompson, filling in for Charlotte McBride on this Friday. We do have a busy day ahead of us, and I know that we want to talk a little bit more about UFOs and aliens.
0: Oh, we're going to talk about it all morning, yeah. I can't wait. All right, well, we start this half hour, though, with the latest in the battle to redistrict states across the nation. Republicans notching another win, this time in Tennessee, passing a new congressional map that would eliminate the state's only Democrat district.
1: Of course, far-left activists did take to the streets to protest this. They say the city of Memphis should secede from the union. Let's bring in Mary Walter, Newsmax contributor, and Ben Weidgarten, senior contributor at The Federalist and editor at large at Real Clear Investigations, to talk about this more.
0: Ben, you can't make this up. So the Tennessee map signed by Governor Bill Lee will carve up the state's only majority-minority district, and it does threaten the lone Democrat seat in Tennessee's nine-member delegation. Now, one Democrat lawmaker said that let Memphis secede from the state, let my people go. First off, that won't happen. Second, it can't happen. But I say this is a perfect example of Democrats, because they only think racism is bad when they're not the ones that are doing it. They believe gerrymandering is good only when they do it.
2: We're absolutely right. It was Democrats who wanted to secede the last time in the South. It's Democrats who wanted racial gerrymanders previously, and now they want racial gerrymanders again. And the bottom line is, this is sour grapes. The Democrat philosophy is that you have to have proportional representation in Congress based upon race. On the assumption, by the way, that everyone who's a certain race thinks and acts and votes the exact same way, which is bigoted to begin with. And the bottom line is that they are scared of losing political power. They have tilted the map to the nth degree by pushing for race-based districting. And now they're inheriting the wind, because we're going back to a time where these are going to be political considerations only, how districts are drawn, not on the basis of having majority-minority districts that are drawn in the most asinine and absurd ways to protect Democrat power. They now need to compete on a more even playing field, and that scares the heck out of them.
1: We're also watching something that Hakeem Jeffries said earlier in the week, saying across the nation, we will sue, we will redraw, and we will win. This is the president does continue to urge Republicans in other states to redraw lines, saying he'll even support voting twice in states that already have elections underway. Mary, so obviously this is something that if it was turned around, Republicans would be really upset about. So where does this end? Because it seems like this is a battle that's going to continue on either side of the aisle once we get a new president, a new president, a new president.
3: Of course it's going to continue, but you can get a new president. It's the Supreme Court, though, that makes the decision. Right. Not the president. The Supreme Court makes the decision. I just think we're making up for all of New England, which has zero Republican representation. They are all blue. They redrew their maps a long, long time ago. And all of New England has zero Republican representation. Actually, I have to tell you, I am loving this. This has made my day. The reaction yesterday in Tennessee was wonderful. Did you notice they all went up into the attic and got out their stars and bars, and they were like wearing like makeshift Klan hoods and stuff like that. And I thought, well, Democrats really don't stray far from their roots, do they? The fact that the Republicans are actually fighting back, that Republican states are fighting back, and they're saying, oh, you're going to do it, we're going to do it. They didn't expect that, because Republicans never fight back. So they didn't expect Republicans to call their bluff and follow their lead. So if they don't like it, then they should stop doing it. But anything based on racial districts, and it's a minority district, all this stuff, it's got to go. We're all Americans, and they should be against racism, and they're being called out for it. And I just absolutely love this. And yeah, it's going to continue. Let it continue. That's fine. I just don't have a problem with that, because I'm just so giddy that Republicans are fighting back. I don't care.
0: Yeah, and I think eventually Republicans win. If we ended gerrymandering, because if they didn't jack up Illinois and California and New York, Republicans would have massive majorities. That's the only way they can stay in power. All right, Mary, Ben, great to see you guys this morning.
3: Thank you.
0: All right, let's take a look now at some of the other day's headlines with Alex Kramer. Good morning, Alex.
4: Good morning. It's now time for your Newsmax News Minute. Well, the Trump administration is ramping up pressure on Cuba by imposing new sanctions. Secretary of State Marco Rubio saying they'll affect the island's military industrial enterprise, a state-owned natural resources company, and one of its senior leaders. Now, this coming as a U.S. blockade remains in effect in hopes of forcing a regime change. And despite those sanctions, Brazil's president claiming the United States has told him it will not invade the communist island. Now, this coming after Brazil's President Lula met with President Trump in D.C. to discuss easing trade and tariff tensions. Now, since last year, the United States has imposed 50% tariffs on Brazilian goods and sanctions against one of its Supreme Court justices. And starting today, the State Department is revoking thousands of U.S. passports as it targets parents who owe a large amount of unpaid child support. Officials say they're focusing on parents who owe more than $100,000, which applies to about 2,700 passport holders. Then, in the near future, they also plan to expand it to cover parents who owe more than $2,500.
0: I mean, that makes sense.
1: You know, I saw something the other day, Alex. It was this guy who went viral on social media after all the child support payments. He had $63 left in his paycheck.
0: Ooh.
1: Which I don't think that happens a lot. This probably was a freak thing. But yeah, it sparked my interest. And then you brought up that story. So
4: there
1: I thought
4: you go.
1: About it.
0: I mean, a passport is not a right. It's a privilege.
1: True, yeah.
0: Don't skip out on your kids.
1: No, there absolutely. Make sure that they're being taken care of.
0: Yeah. All right. Well, you're taking a live look now at Lady Liberty there. Going to be a nice day here up in the Northeast, finally. A little cooler still.
1: I love when the sun makes the water sparkle like that. It's beautiful.
0: Yeah.
1: We want to head over to Newsmax meteorologist Julia Fife to tell us more about the weather that we might see here in New York and across the country.
5: Good morning, guys. Yes, temperatures this afternoon will be pretty seasonable heading into the Northeast. We're going to be in the mid to upper 60s here in New York. 62 is that forecasted high in Boston. A little bit cooler off near Syracuse, 55, 54 in Buffalo. Warm up down south, Virginia Beach in the mid-60s. We're going to have that ridge of high pressure. That's going to continue to build in that eastern direction. Now, the thing about New Yorkers is they say that the rain likes to appear over the weekend. We're not debunking that rumor. So we've got some light showers that are going to move in later on this afternoon and evening, but the main event looks to be on Saturday. So we're going to be waking up to some rain that's going to continue to intensify heading into the afternoon and evening. So if you have any plans to be outdoors, may want to make some plans to be indoors. So you can see that's along the coastline heading into the evening hours of Saturday. The good news is for Mother's Day, I do think it's going to start off being very nice. Temperature going to warm up into the 70s. But then we've got another disturbance that's going to be moving in late Sunday, early into your Monday, bringing in another round of rain. This is actually beneficial rain. We do need it. Most areas across the Northeast expecting close to 2 inches worth of rainfall totals. Isolated areas along the coastline could see over 3 inches. And like I said, it's beneficial. Looking at our drought monitor, we are dealing with dry conditions all the way from Maine down into portions of the mid-Atlantic. So this is much needed rain. Could have a flood threat with all that dry ground that does lead to some runoff. So that is something we'll be keeping an eye on. But again, we do have rain on Saturday, but we're starting off Mother's Day. Very nice. Let's take it back to you guys.
0: Oh, that's some benefit.
1: A little bit, but I'm kind of sad because I have a big Mother's Day gathering out on the beach in Long Island this weekend.
0: Well, you'll be all right.
5: Sunday.
0: Yeah.
1: That's true. Sunday will be nice.
0: Yeah, Sunday's going to be nice. All right. Thanks, Julia.
5: Thank you.
1: And ahead, a man tries to steal a car with an entire family inside, but he picked the wrong dad to mess with. Why this attack should have never happened in the first place.
0: And later, how much money you could get in a class action settlement involving Apple just for owning an iPhone. I hope they don't pay me in Apple Pay. You're watching Wake Up America. Stick around. We'll be right back.
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0: Welcome back. Turning now to this morning's Newsmax crime report and a chilling scene just outside of Dallas where police say a man tried to carjack a vehicle with an entire family still inside, including several children, and he almost pulled off the crime if not for a quick acting dad.
1: The video is terrifying to watch. We'll show it to you. We're learning new information about the suspect that puts this case in familiar territory. Newsmax crime correspondent Jason Matera is here with all of the alarming details. Jason?
17: That's right, Mar, Christina. Familiar territory indeed. A person who broke this nation's immigration laws and then subsequently carried out a brazen attack on American citizens in broad daylight. Now, this all happened on Sunday, May 3rd in Garland, Texas, outside a shopping center. Let's go to the tape. A dad is parked in a white vehicle. It's to the left, inside, several passengers, including children. He's getting ready to step out. Everything appears normal. Then, out of nowhere, a man identified by police as 30-year-old Jose Ramirez Salcedo starts walking toward the family's car. Within seconds, it spirals into a terrifying confrontation. Ramirez Salcedo reaches the vehicle and tries to force his way inside. The dad realizes what's happening and quickly pulls out a firearm. But the suspect does not back off. He keeps muscling his way into the car as the people inside the vehicle scramble to get out. Adults, children, everyone's bailing before this guy can jump in and drive off with someone still trapped inside. And for a few seconds, it looks like Ramirez Salcedo may actually pull it off. He overpowers the dad and goes straight for the steering wheel. But the dad still has that gun. He moves around to the passenger side, spots the open door, and with the suspect still inside the car, fires, ending the threat before it could get any worse. Jose Ramirez Salcedo is dead. And then comes the other detail that takes this from terrifying to infuriating. A Homeland Security spokesman tells Newsmax that the suspect was in the country illegally. He's a Mexican national who entered in 2019 on a tourist visa and decided to never leave. And authorities say that wasn't even the first vehicle he tried to carjack that Sunday afternoon.
14: There's four or five vehicles that he attempted to get into and getting in altercations with other people. So we have numerous people affected by this.
17: Numerous people affected by someone in the country illegally. Mark, Christina, stop me if that sounds familiar. Fortunately, the family was not hurt. The only person injured in this case, fatally injured, was the man police say brought the danger to the parking lot in the first place.
1: Jason, do you know anything about what's happening to the dad? So many times we see, at least here in New York, in these situations, when you use self-defense, then you're prosecuted. Do we know if that's happening to the dad? I mean, he's just trying to save his kids.
0: Yeah.
17: Yes, a great question, Christina. He cooperated with the investigation. The police said it was a justified shooting, clearly self-defense, and dad's not being charged, you know? He's a hero.
0: The difference of being in Texas
17: did what every dad
0: should
17: do.
1: Yeah, that is good to hear.
0: All right. Thanks,
1: Jason. Thank you.
0: Well, it's college graduation season. As we await today's April job numbers, we'll take a look at what the job market holds for young adults who are donning their caps and gowns this weekend and getting ready to enter the workforce.
1: And if you have an iPhone, there could be some money coming your way. It's a result of a settlement with Apple, and it's not just a few extra bucks.
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1: Welcome back to Wake Up America. We are about half an hour away from the April jobs report dropping at 8:30 a.m. Eastern Time. Economists do expect a significant slowdown, around 65,000 new jobs added last month, which was a huge number, but it was down from the 178,000 jobs that we saw added in March, which was even better.
0: Yeah, so if the numbers come in soft, now that would be terrible news, not just for the overall economy, but also for the slew of new young college graduates, many of whom will get their degrees this weekend and start entering the job market. So here to discuss all of that, business and market analyst Seth Denson, along with advisor for the College Republicans of America and president of Turning Point USA at St. Mary's College, Macy Gunnell. Good morning to you both. Seth, I want to start out with you. So let's start with what analysts expect. They expect pretty weak job numbers this morning. Private payroll numbers released earlier this week, though, by ADP came in really strong. So what are you expecting?
5: Well, Mark, I have found to not expect more than what is expected, if that is a terrible on-air answer, which means every one of these jobs reports, it seems to say that we all get in a flutter about what's expected, and then we're off. By the way, last month, as Christina mentioned, it's a good guy. And I like it when I'm off for a good guy. So I would expect, though, that the analysts are right. We are seeing signals of what we call a late-cycle economy, meaning that broadly employers are kind of taking a wait-and-see. They're waiting to see what a new Fed chair might do. They're waiting to see what energy prices might do out of this conflict. So I think if they're saying somewhere between 55 and 65,000 jobs, I'm not a bed man, but if I were betting, probably go with that one.
1: Yeah, I was going to bring that up, too. I know recently when you've been looking at the data, it is typically off. I'm actually a little bit probably more optimistic than you are. I think that the data has been lower than the job count for the past few months. So I'm hoping here. I've also noticed that I think a lot of people are trusting the president and they think, OK, like even though right now, yes, things are more expensive, oil's up, we're in this war. He knows what he's doing. Macy, though, do you think college graduates feel that way? They are looking for jobs. They need them by what? June now?
0: Yeah.
1: May? They graduate this month.
24: Yeah, exactly. Well, first of all, thank you so much for having me on today. It's actually my last day today as a college student. So fitting occasion, fitting topic to talk about. Thank you. But I will say, I don't want to discredit, as you said, the work of the Trump administration. They've actually had a recent push focused on hiring for Gen Z within the federal government. So I don't want to disqualify. I don't want to discredit that. I want to bring attention to that because I think it's an amazing move that's not getting the attention it deserves. But that's only 1.4% of the federal workforce or the workforce in its entirety. Now, the rest of the workforce, I hate to say it, but I'm worried about the rhetoric and I'm worried about the future that we have with the daily occurrence I see of all these pushes for H-1B visas, all these pushes for employment of people outside our country. I want to see a future for my generation where American companies and American jobs prioritize American workers, especially my generation, because we have such an amazing pool of talent that it would only be best for all sectors, all private and public workforces to prioritize Gen Z workers because we have the passion and we have the movement.
0: Yeah, Seth, I mean, speaking of this next generation of our workforce that starts walking down the aisle this weekend to get their degrees, they've got a real challenge ahead of them. You got AI coming, you got the robotics, all of that stuff. What do you think the job market looks like, and not just here in the short term, but even the long term for this generation of American workers?
5: Well, I think what we've seen, Mark, is that the job market is almost always there for those that are willing to work hard and set their expectation not on the unexpected, as I said earlier, meaning get in there, work hard, do your job, learn a craft, learn how to engage with others. Empathy cannot be replaced by AI. A drive to learn cannot be replaced by AI. And as someone who hires hundreds of people, and by the way, give me a call. These are the people that we want in the economy today. And for those that are willing to try, young people, get up, get early, get out there. You're going to do just fine.
1: Macy, I want to give you one last question. Is there anything that maybe college students are doing differently along what Seth was saying to try to secure a job?
24: Yeah, I mean, I will say I think a lot of college students are pressured to go into further education, to go into master's and PhD programs, which is fine. I think there's a lot of careers that obviously need that. But most importantly, I think what sets my generation apart is we have a hunger, we have a passion to go out and to serve our country in ways that we can. So like I said earlier, I think that my generation has amazing potential to be amazing warriors in our country and in the public sector. So I look forward to seeing people prioritize Gen Z hiring.
1: I agree, and I wish you the best. Thank you, Seth Dunson and Macy Gunnell.
0: Congratulations. All right. Well, listen up, iPhone owners, because you might be in for a payday thanks to Siri. Some users could now receive up to $95 after Apple reached a $250 million settlement to resolve claims that it misled customers about Siri's AI features. Now, the settlement covers people who bought an iPhone 16, iPhone 15 Pro, or iPhone 15 Pro Max between June 10th, 2024 and March 29th, 2025. If you're eligible, you can file a claim online with the Clarkson Law Firm that is handling this case, which says more information will become available on their website in a few weeks. Finally, I'm hoping that I have to stop paying for this phone and this phone can start paying me.
1: Maybe. $95 is no small
0: amount. No, this isn't small.
1: No, it is big.
0: But are they going to give me the actual money, or is it going to be like, an Apple Pay?
1: No, if it's coming from the law firm, it's probably a check in the mail.
0: I like that.
1: I would assume.
0: All right. Well, plenty more to come on our next hour. Today, we're expecting to get the first taste of the long-awaited UFO files from President Trump. Oh, my goodness. What will be in there? That's the burning question. Are we alone?
1: I don't think so. Plus, will he be back, the former MVP who's dropping hints about a possible return to the NFL?
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0: Today on Wake Up America, Iran attacks U.S. Navy ships and it doesn't go well for them. The president calls our response a love tap as U.S. destroyers live up to their name. Is the truce broken? We'll bring you a live report from the Middle East coming up.
1: Meantime, another battle won in the redistricting war. Tennessee officially passing a new congressional map that could hand over another seat to Republicans in November. We'll tell you what this new map means for the volunteer state and which state's maps might get chopped up next with Florida Senator Rick Scott. I'm standing by.
0: The courts deal another blow to President Trump over tariffs. His 10% backup plan after the Supreme Court loss, now considered unlawful by the Court of International Trade. How much is at stake here, both for the president and how will it impact your wallet?
1: And whether you're a believer or a skeptic, you will want to listen here because the government is finally set to release a new batch of those highly anticipated UFO files. Unexplained sightings, military encounters, what's really in those documents and what's really out there? We'll discuss.
0: What really is on the screen? That does not
1: It's look, a UFO mark.
0: It does not look like it's man-made, at least by us.
1: No.
0: Not a little bit.
1: Aliens.
0: Yeah. All right. Good morning. Thanks for joining us and kicking off your weekend with Wake Up America. It is Friday, May 8th. I'm Mark Lauder.
1: And I'm Christina Thompson, filling in for Charlotte McBride today. And we start this morning with the latest in the war in Iran, with the most serious test yet of that ceasefire.
0: Yeah, Iran and the United States trading fire overnight. But now both sides claim the situation has calmed down. Newsmax foreign correspondent Zach Anders has just returned to the region. He joins us now live from Tel Aviv. Zach.
2: Mark, Kastrina, I'll get to that in a moment. We do have breaking news. Hezbollah appears to have fired rockets and missiles into northern Israel. Hundreds of thousands in the Haifa area of northern Israel running for shelters. As a result, the IDF telling us that one rocket was intercepted, that the others were hitting in open areas and fields. That's by design. They don't want to use up their air defense missiles if the trajectory shows that that Hezbollah rocket is going to land into some farmland there. So a considerable moment for the ceasefire in Lebanon. We're watching that closely, expecting some form of IDF retaliation as a result of that attack. There's also been several IDF soldiers wounded in southern Lebanon today. Remember, thousands of soldiers are still stationed inside Lebanese territory. Some kind of drone attack, working to learn more there, but three soldiers from the IDF evacuated. Now, Central Command confirms to us that self-defense strikes were used in response to what CENTCOM is calling unprovoked Iranian attacks on three U.S. missile destroyers of the Navy in the Strait of Hormuz and the Gulf of Oman yesterday. Iran launching an apparent coordinated attack with multiple missiles, drones, and small attack boats towards these American warships. They have released this video of that claimed missile attack on the regime-run television news agency Tasmin last night. Now, CENTCOM says the Navy intercepted every inbound threat and that there was no damage as a result of these Iranian attacks. The U.S. responding with strikes on military facilities inside Iran on their soil. Now, Iran's military leadership claims that their attacks were in response to the U.S., that the U.S. fired first, they claim. They argue that an Iranian oil tanker was hit earlier in the day yesterday. Now, President Trump told the reporters yesterday that the ceasefire remains in effect despite this. He dismissed Iran's attempts to hit U.S. warships, says that they trifled with us and were blown away.
3: I'll let you know when there's no ceasefire. You won't have to know. If there's no ceasefire, you're not going to have to know. You're just going to have to look at one big glow coming out of Iran.
2: Now, last night I spoke with one of Prime Minister Netanyahu's top advisors before they went into a security cabinet meeting in Tel Aviv. Netanyahu's foreign policy advisor, Ophir Falk, told me that Jerusalem remains in lockstep with Washington as diplomacy with this regime in Iran gets another chance.
4: There are three things that are constant with Iran and other terrorist regimes and organizations. They always lie. They always play for time. And during that time, they think they gain legitimacy. But I would never question the resolve of President Trump or bet against Prime Minister Netanyahu. We're very adamant about winning this and reaching all of our war objectives.
2: All this while back-channel talks continue through Pakistani mediators hoping for a permanent peace, while both Israeli and American military sources tell me that they're now fully prepared for a return to all-out war if it comes to that. We're also watching developments in the Strait of Hormuz. Within the last few hours, it appears that a Chinese-flagged vessel has come under some form of attack. We don't know the specifics as to who's fired, but given the circumstances here, likely looking like Iran, the culprit firing on this vessel, it's not clear if that vessel was trying to get through the Iranian side of the blockade. Chinese media reports that the crew is safe, but there was a fire on board, still waiting for a damage assessment. Also this morning, very busy day, attacks into the UAE, flights suspended, and the air raid sirens going off over Dubai once again. Guys.
1: Zach Anders, thanks for that report.
0: All right, let's welcome in Florida Senator Rick Scott. Good morning, and continuing our coverage with the war. I got to get, Senator, your reaction to what, in Trump's words, he called a love tap on Iran. Of course, the recent clashes in the Strait of Hormuz that threatened the ceasefire. I really am just questioning whether Iran just wants to kick the can down the road or they're really serious about negotiating.
5: Well, you have to assume they're not serious. But you have to take Trump seriously. I mean, this is a guy that I would not want to be on the opposite side of. So he's done the right thing. He's protecting American lives. He is trying to make sure that Iran doesn't have nuclear weapons or ballistic missiles or continue to support proxies that want to kill us and our allies. So he's doing the right thing. He's protecting American lives. He doesn't want to put boots on the ground. And Iran, you know, I'm hopeful that they're going to come around and understand this is the end. They are not going to continue to be able to threaten American, kill Americans like they've done for the last 47 years.
1: Senator, to shift gears and talk a little bit about redistricting, we just saw in Tennessee redistricting happening in Memphis. But to talk about your state, Florida, I know you guys are trying to, you're drawing multiple lawsuits. What do you foresee happening on that front?
5: Well, the legislature's passed the legislation signed by the governor. So just because they say it's going to pick up seats, you know how you win. You win by getting votes. When I ran in 2010, I had to get 500,000 Democrat votes to win, and I did because I talked about the issues important to people. So these districts are very important. But the most important thing is great candidates with a great message. And you got there and bust their butts to win these elections. So I think we've got to look all around the country and make sure our districts are fair. For Congress. But in the end, you got to go win your races. It's not going to be because of some district set up to win your races. It's going to be because you have a better message and you bust your butt to do it.
1: I love that take.
0: Yeah. So I do want to turn to another crisis unfolding across the Sunshine State. Florida on pace for a record wildfire season with nearly 2,000 fires already burning, more than 120,000 acres in risk because of severe drought conditions. What's your assessment so far of what needs to be done at the federal and state levels to make sure that we're doing everything we can to protect property and lives during this very real threat?
5: Well, I've spoken with and I've visited the wildfires. I've spoken with a lot of the firefighters. I've spoken with the ag commissioner. He's got boots on the ground. They're out there actively fighting these fires. It is a dry year in the northern part of the state. I was up there on Wednesday, I guess it was, visiting our firefighters, and they're out there working 24 hours a day to make sure that, you know, we get these fires out as fast as we can. Two, there's no lives lost.
1: Mm-hmm. The Save America Act stalled in the Senate. What's happening with that?
5: Well, we'll be back on Monday. We've got a few things to get done. We've got to get the reconciliation done to do what the Democrats won't do, fund ICE and CBP. We've got to come up with how do we get reform done to make sure FISA is not allowed. Your federal government is not allowed to continue to surveil Americans. So we've got a nomination package to get done to support Trump's nominees. And then we got to get back on how do we secure American elections. Republicans want it. Democrats want it. Independents want it. The only group that doesn't want it is Democrat senators. They don't want you to have to show an ID to vote. They don't want you to have to be an American to register to vote. Why? There's only one reason why. They want cheaters. They want, because they know their policies are radical. They don't understand the American public anymore. They don't understand America is the good guys. What we believe, what Republicans believe in, is the right things for families. So we've got to get this passed. The way to do this is get on the bill and keep talking about it. Force a talking filibuster, right? So people have to talk, and then when we finish talking, we vote.
0: Senator, before we go, I got to ask you about your former colleague from Florida, who's now basically changing everything around the world in Marco Rubio. My goodness, we're seeing him as the Secretary of State, National Intelligence Director, White House Press Secretary, DJ. Is there anything that Marco can't do right now?
1: Does he have a clone?
5: Yeah, Marco is doing a great job. He was a great U.S. senator, and he's doing a great job in the Trump administration. And we're all proud of him here because he's a great Floridian.
0: He's doing a great job. There's a meme every day. I love it.
1: There truly is. Thank you, Senator. We appreciate it. Senator Rick Scott.
0: All right, well, let's turn now back to the war with Iran as peace talks suffer a major setback with the U.S. hitting retaliatory strikes. It leaves everyone around the world wondering, is this month-old ceasefire still in effect? And to get into it, let's bring in our next guest, former Deputy National Security Advisor, foreign policy expert Victoria Coach, along with senior geopolitical strategist, retired Army Lieutenant Colonel Darren Gobb. Victoria, start with you. President Trump calling these retaliatory strikes a love tap after Iran attacked three U.S. Navy destroyers, and the destroyers did what they do. They destroyed those attackers. Where do things stand right now?
6: Well, Mark, Christina, good to be with you, and you too, Darren. You know, the president got quite poetic last night when he was describing shooting down the drones by the destroyers as butterflies falling into their graves. So I think, you know, he is using quite expressive language here, but he's also demonstrating the overwhelming superiority of the United States military over Iran. There's literally nothing they can do about this. So now we have access to those air bases in Saudi Arabia and Kuwait back. We can really start ramping up Project Freedom if he wants to. And it doesn't look like the Iranians are going to be able to stop us if we want to start moving some of those tankers out of the Gulf.
1: Darren, just a day after global oil prices started to go back down, it seemed like we were having some renewed peace talks. Now they're spiking near $100 per barrel again after yet another roller coaster week on the global oil market. How much more volatility do you think Americans and the rest of the world can handle at this point?
7: Yeah, good morning again to Mark, Christina, and to you, Victoria, as well. And yeah, I think this is one of those cases where you just need to be able to have the patience and settle in and say, you know what, this thing's going to be rocky a little bit. It's going to be a heartbeat. It's going to go up. It's going to go down. The daily reports are going to drive a lot of different things when it comes to the, you know, risk acceptance in the oil markets and global economy in general as a result. And if we keep the long view in mind that eventually we're going to achieve, you know, good things that, you know, beyond what we've already done. And frankly, we're still not at Biden level oil prices. So and I use the cost of a cup of coffee at Starbucks as a measure, too. You know, you're looking at 12 ounce coffee near $4 a piece. And to me, that's important because it's nowhere. That's more expensive than a gallon of gas right now. So I think if folks do keep that long view in mind and are a little bit patient and let this thing work out, that they'll see things ebb and flow. But in the end, the positives will vastly outweigh the negatives.
0: Yeah, Victoria, so the U.S. is now urging the United Nations to support its resolution demanding Iran halt attacks and the mining of the Strait of Hormuz. Diplomats say, though, China and Russia may veto it. Now, there was word that Iran may have attacked a Chinese ship. I don't understand what China's play is here because they need Iranian oil more than anybody else.
6: Yeah, let's keep a really close eye on that because Iran has made some really horrendous decisions over the course of Operation Epic Fury. This may be the worst, to shell a Chinese ship that was clearly flagged and marked as Chinese. I mean, this is their biggest backer. So I think we can keep an eye on the United Nations, see if China maybe decides, hey, it's hugely in our best interests to get the strait open. They get nothing out of Iran's bad behavior. It doesn't gain them any power or control over the region. And you might see China, particularly after the president's visit next week, start to play a less obstreperous role, if you will. I'm not going to call them a constructive partner, but maybe they can pressure Russia into not vetoing this, and we can actually see some action out of the United Nations.
0: Yeah, that's exactly what I was going to say, is that it's really strange, especially on the heels of the president getting ready to go to China next week. All right, Victoria, Darren, great to see you guys this morning, and have a great weekend.
6: You too.
7: Thank you.
0: All right. Well, let's turn now back to stateside and what we're seeing, a warm up in time for Mother's Day weekend down south. Severe weather still much a threat.
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8: Good morning, guys. Yes, another threat for severe weather as we head into the weekend down south. But you talked about those wildfires. So this is beneficial rain for portions of southern Georgia and northern Florida as well. We've got that level 2 out of 5 threat for portions of Kansas into Oklahoma into North Texas. This is really going to be a daytime heating event. So we've got that disturbance that's coming off the Pacific. Once we start to get some of those warmer temperatures, that's when we're going to start to see some of those cells develop over portions of Oklahoma heading into the afternoon and evening hours. But you can see just how far this system is stretching all the way into portions of Florida. But again, that level 2 out of 5 risk will be over the southern plains. And it's going to continue into Saturday. We've got a stalled out boundary that's going to bring several rounds of heavy rain to the south. Again, much needed. But Saturday, we do have that level 2 once again over North Texas and Oklahoma. Daytime heating, that's when we could start to see some of those discrete cells. That's when those really start to pop off. Again, when you have those discrete cells, that's when we could have isolated tornadoes, even gusty winds throughout that. And then Sunday, once again, over North Texas, we've got another level 2 out of 5 risk. So it's going to be a very busy weekend. Make sure you're staying weather aware across the South as several rounds of severe weather are expected. Let's take it back to you guys.
1: Thanks, Julia. We appreciate it.
8: Thank you.
0: All right. Well, another NFL offseason of waiting on a retirement decision from quarterback Aaron Rodgers might finally soon come to an end. The 21-year veteran reportedly heading back to the Steelers this weekend to visit with them. No deal just yet, but ESPN reports that it is likely he will play a second season in Pittsburgh. The future Hall of Famer led them to a first-round exit in the playoffs last season after spending, of course, his first 18 seasons with the Green Bay Packers and another 2 with the New York Jets. I'm sorry. I'm just done talking every offseason about Aaron Rodgers.
1: I know. Will he stay? Will he not stay? It's like, I don't care.
0: I really don't either. All right.
1: Okay. I don't know. Maybe once he retires,
0: I'll
1: be
0: football,
1: like, oh,
0: but I'm tired of talking about just him.
1: I know, right? Well, it's kind of the situation of blanking on his name, famous quarterback, retired, then came back, married to Giselle.
0: Tom Brady.
1: Yes.
0: Aaron Rodgers. Tom Brady's there.
1: I know. You know what? It's Friday. It's early.
0: You're ready for the weekend.
1: Ready for the weekend.
0: All right.
1: Let's talk child support because you got to pay it or you'll lose your passport. That's the new message from the State Department. We are live with who's affected and when it could start.
0: Plus, the long-awaited UFO files are starting to come out as we speak. A little light reading this weekend. We'll discuss coming up.
1: I wonder if I can get it on my Kindle.
0: I don't know.
1: And some news from the Trump administration. Press Secretary Carolyn Leavitt announcing the birth of her second child. We've got the pictures. They are so cute. You're watching Wake Up America. We'll be right back.
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11: Bin Laden was dead.
0: 21 minutes past the hour. Welcome back to Wake Up America. And so the State Department is set to begin revoking the passports of thousands of Americans who owe substantial unpaid child support.
1: Newsmax foreign correspondent Alex Salvi has the latest details. Alex.
18: Yeah, Mark, Christina, good morning to you both. And those revocations are beginning today, focusing on parents who owe upwards of $100,000 in child support debt, potentially affecting upwards of 2,700 Americans across the country. Now, the announcement by the State Department says this is all part of a larger effort to support families and strengthen compliance under U.S. law. A statement says that revocations could apply to anyone who owes more than $2,500 in child support. Now, President Bill Clinton signed the Personal Responsibility and Work Opportunity Act back in 1996, which enacted significant changes to the federal social safety net. Among them was a provision that the State Department be notified of people with delinquent child support debts, giving the secretary then powers to restrict or even revoke passports to such individuals. Now, any American with significant child support debt is being told to contact the relevant state agency and arrange payments before any action is taken. State Department guidance says that once a passport is revoked, it can no longer be used for travel, even if that debt is later repaid. Instead, an individual will be eligible for a new passport once those debts are paid off, and then Health and Human Services has to update their records before the State Department can then issue a new passport, a process which will take 3 weeks at least on top of the process that is already in place. Mark, Christina?
0: I mean, it makes sense. You fall behind on your passport or on your child support payments, you don't get to have a passport.
1: It does make sense. I know. Because children are important and we need to prioritize them.
0: Yes.
1: Come on, guys.
0: All right.
1: Alex, thank you.
0: Well, let's turn now over to the volunteer state, the latest battle won in the larger redistricting war.
1: Tennessee Republicans passing the new congressional maps last night amid chaotic Democrat protests, which could flip the last blue seat red. For more, let's bring in host of the Jennifer Kelly Show and Newsmax contributor Jennifer Kelly, along with longtime advisor to President Trump, Bruce Lavelle. Bruce, I want to start with you. This is it's a new map. It would break up the seats in the Memphis area. It's unsurprisingly being called racist gerrymandering by every Democrat and legacy media outlet. Even one Democrat is suggesting that Memphis should secede from Tennessee. So can you talk about what gerrymandering is, what's fair, if you think Tennessee should secede from the Union?
19: Yeah, good morning. Well, we could start with North California and South California. We can go down the list with this. But, you know, this is something that has been going on for many years. You know, listen, in every state you have an election. You have your House, your Senate. And we vote those folks in, they go in, and historically we have, and especially in Georgia, have drawn maps, and if it's just tweet one street over, it's racist, they'll file an injunction and go run it through the courts and say, you can't do that, you're disappropriating Black Americans, et cetera, et cetera. So lo and behold, we always known it has been, you know, not fair. So thank God the Supreme Court is like, look, I'm sorry. They got the House, they have the Senate. This comes from we, the people, by the people, in the legislative body that draws these maps. This is what it is. They started this. They cried racism every single time trying to control a particular electorate.

0: I'm sorry, but I thought MLK said that we should look at everybody beyond the color of their skin. That's all they want to do.
1: Yeah, that picture you just showed, that's a great Christmas card there for Christmas, Michael Steele and Stacey Abrams. But let's put that there. But, you know, this is, once again, this has always been a you know, dog whistle that tries to encapsulate and control a particular group of voters. Yes, Black Americans, especially here in the South. Georgia here, 34% Black population. Many other Southern states across, you know, across the country have, you know, high turnouts of Black voters. That this is one of the mechanisms that they have tried to control a vote. And lo and behold, it's not going to happen that way. So, you know, I think at the end of the day, this is going to be healthy. You know, and once again, Mark, as I said earlier in the segment, you know, pendulum swings if there's a majority and then that's what they draw, then that's what it is. And that's what it was designed for, we the people by the people. You know, you might not think it's fair, but this particular body says, hey, I think it is fair.
0: Yeah, and I think it's always just also voters select their elected representatives. Elected representatives shouldn't select their voters.
1: But amen. Right.
2: Bruce, we've got to talk about these UFO files. They were just released, 162 files posted this morning on the Department of War website. What do you think is going to be in them?
1: I just want E.T. to come home. I want to do
2: it. E.T., like
1: come home, E.T.
2: Judging from the photos.
1: We have been dancing around. I'm dating myself. I've been around the sun 62 years. And, you know, we go back from Bigfoot to the Loch Ness Monster. And the list goes on to the break of dawn. Look, I don't think there's going to be anything. I think there's just like any asteroid or any other meteorite shooting up in the air. Look at that. Look at this. Look at that. I think it has a lot to do with our great Air Force and space, you know, coming up with different designs that are not declassified yet. You know, I look, Mark, I read my Bible. I'll say, nothing about no extraterrestrials in my Bible. It ain't written in there. It ain't happening.
2: But Bruce, did you just see that video we had playing? How can you explain that?
1: See, there we go. They got you too. Mark, get her.
0: You know, I said this many times. I go with the Carl Sagan theory that if we are alone in the universe, it's an awful waste of space.
2: That's a good one.
0: All right. Like Bruce, it's great to see you.
2: And it is a girl, right? White House Press Secretary Caroline Leavitt posting this picture of her holding her new baby girl, Viviana, a.k.a. Vivi. She says Vivi came into the world perfectly healthy on May 1st as her big brother Nico joyfully adjusts to having a new baby sister. Leavitt went on to thank everyone for their prayers during her pregnancy, posting on X, quote, God is good.
0: Oh. Such a remarkable person. I remember when she had her first baby, she was gone for a weekend. It was in the midst of a presidential campaign. I don't know if she'll take a little more maternity leave this time than just take a weekend off. But
2: it's unbelievable. I mean, she just is go, go, go. She's so impressive.
0: She's a machine. All right. Well, still to come on Wake Up America. As National Small Business Week comes to an end, we talk with the chair of the House Small Business Committee to learn about how your favorite mom and pop shops are doing better under the Trump administration.
2: Then later, a big week for Supreme Court Justice Clarence Thomas when the long-serving justice is now making history. Again, you're watching Wake Up America. We'll be right back.
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0: Welcome back to Wake Up America. You're taking a live look at Asheville, North Carolina. Looks like a beautiful morning there in the mountains.
1: Yeah, and we have some breaking news now. The U.S. Labor Department just released the April jobs numbers, and the economy added 115,000 jobs last month. That is nearly double the very low expectations of 65,000. The unemployment rate stayed at 4.3%, which was also expected. So very good news, a very strong job market. And Seth Denson is a Debbie Downer in our last hour.
0: I mean, great news for our other guest, right? Hopefully she'll get one of those 115,000 new jobs.
1: Yes.
0: Incredible. Now, though, it is Small Business Week, and the Trump administration is wasting no time celebrating wins for American workers.
2: Last summer, I proudly signed the great, big, beautiful bill, the largest tax cuts in the history of our country, and boosting millions of small businesses.
1: The president there hosting a small business summit where leaders were able to share what some of the accomplishments and what the policies of the White House have done for them. Joining us now is Republican Congressman Roger Williams of Texas, chairman of the Small Business Committee. And Mr. Chairman, I want to start with you with the latest on these jobs numbers that just came out in the last couple of minutes. 115,000 jobs created last month, nearly double the expectations. Unemployment rate holds at 4.3%. Big win for the Trump economy.
3: No question. I'm not surprised at the numbers. I mean, I'm a small business owner myself for 57 years, still own my business. And the attitude out there among the country, in which I'm out there a lot, is very positive among small business owners. You know, the big, beautiful bill did so much, guys, for this economy. It locked in taxes. We cut regulations to community banks that were being choked to death by the Biden administration. 100% expensing to manufacturing. And, you know, one thing doesn't get reported on is we save the family farm, per se, by raising inheritance limit to from $15 million to $30 million. So now you can pass generational businesses on to families, which is very, very important. So the economy's good. People feel good about it. Small businesses is excited.
0: I know you just went through a few of them, but in your own personal business, how are you seeing President Trump's policies make a difference for you?
3: 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And you can save the family farm. And don't forget, we got no tax on tips, no tax on overtime, which converts to cash flow in the system and means people will come buy a product from me, for example, that they couldn't have otherwise. So you give more money to the people, it's more cash flow, it's more opportunities, more jobs.
1: Yeah, and on that note, earlier this week, you held a small business roundtable on the economic opportunities created by the upcoming World Cup, where stakeholders from around the Dallas-Fort Worth area shared how the tournament creating new opportunities for them. I mean, what does an event like this do for small businesses, for Texans? I mean, we think about it just in terms of sports and sports fans, but it's really a big economic driver.
3: Well, it is. I mean, it's almost like having a manufacturing plant built in your area where you hire jobs and create opportunities. This thing is big. And you mentioned the Dallas-Fort Worth there in my area. It's going to mean billions of dollars of income coming in that wouldn't be there otherwise. And people coming from all over the world, coming all over from America to come to the games, they spend money. They may even decide they want to buy something while they're here. They'll go to restaurants. They might even buy a new car. They might even buy real estate. They could buy anything. And so the cash flow that comes in, small business reaps it tenfold. And their people are so excited. We had everybody from small business owners, restaurants to the smallest of businesses, and they all feel like they're going to feel the benefit from a 10 to 15% increase, some said.
1: All right, Congressman Roger Williams, thanks for joining us this morning.
3: Good
1: Have a great weekend.
3: Okay.
0: And you are taking a live look at Idyllwind, California, a warm-up coming to the western states.
1: Ah, nice looking sunrise there in the mountains.
0: And the mountains again.
1: Yeah, let's get a look at your wake-up weather with Newsmax meteorologist Julia Fife. Good morning, Julia.
4: Good morning, Mark and Christina. If you remember, 2 days ago, we were talking about a snowstorm. Now we've got that ridge of high pressure that's going to be building out west. We're talking extreme heat. So here's a look at those afternoon highs. Denver, near 70-degree temperatures. All that snow, that fell is going to be melting. Triple digits expected in Phoenix. 102 is that forecasted high. 85 in Sacramento and near 80 degrees in Boise. And here's a look at some of those snowfall totals. Now, Denver had its biggest snowstorm in over two decades. The airport measured just close to 6 inches. Some of those higher elevations in Colorado got over 3 feet worth of snowfall totals. Yes, it is May. And again, it's all going to be melting. We do have an extreme heat watch in place. That's for Sunday and Monday for portions of Southern California and Phoenix as well. They are expecting high temperatures anywhere from 104 to 111 degrees as we head into next week. And that's the pattern. You can see it's going to be stubborn ridge of high pressure. Looking into next week, all of that red color, that's well above average temperature. So we are expecting many triple digit days out west. Again, that extreme heat watch is in place. Now, for the East Coast, unfortunately, we are tracking below average temperatures as we look into next week. We need time. You have that ridge of high pressure just kind of locks in that pattern. Let's take it back to you guys.
0: Thanks, right, Julia.
1: We're already looking at the UFO files, Julia.
0: Oh,
1: sorry.
0: I just pulled it up.
4: I'm excited.
1: All right. Well, now it's a breaking news. Today is the day. The White House gives governments, Americans, their first peek at America's top secret UFO files. The White House just released its first batch within the last 30 minutes. Months after President Trump ordered them to be declassified, the Department of War's UFO website includes more images of UFO sightings throughout the years. Don't worry, there's a lot more coming. We're just scanning through them right here, and there's going to be more, obviously, coming in the coming weeks. Already, like, you and I are going, what is that? And yeah, so it's pretty easy to find, and they've got it right there for you. Make of it what you will.
0: I mean, I know what I'm making of it.
1: All right.
0: Our next guest says an escalation with Iran is not a matter of if, but when. He'll be on to explain why.
1: And a Supreme Court Justice, Clarence Thomas, celebrates a big week on the High Court. We're looking at back at some of his most historic achievements. You're watching Wake Up America. We'll be right back.
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1: 43 minutes past the hour. Welcome back to Wake Up America. So as we've been telling you all morning, U.S. Central Command now confirms conducting self-defense response strikes after Iran attacked multiple U.S. Navy destroyers in the Strait of Hormuz and the Gulf of Oman.
0: The developments are now raising new concerns about the stability of the ceasefire agreement that President Trump does continue to insist remains fully in effect, with global markets watching closely and U.S. forces on heightened alert across the region. Joining us now for more on this is Director of Chicago Project on Security and Threats and Professor of Political Science at the University of Chicago, Robert Pape. Professor Pape, President Trump describes these defense attacks as, quote, love taps. What do you think about them?
13: What I think is that politics now is driving escalation dynamics in the near term. What you are seeing just in the Strait itself, so this morning, it's widely been now reported that Iran has seized a ship in the Strait of Oman, which is just on the other side of Hormuz. This is effectively Iran's response to the idea of a deal, which is Iran controls the Strait, U.S. take it if you can't. We also now have, ahead of the meeting with President Trump and President Xi in China, Chinese analysts now publicly, and Chinese analysts don't say things publicly without the government's approval, publicly now humiliating President Trump, calling the United States a giant with a limp. On top of that, just a few days ago, you'll recall that the German leader Merz publicly humiliated President Trump as well. So what you are seeing is a whole series of U.S. Basically humiliation of the United States. That historically leads to escalation reality. And so our troops in the region need to be quite prepared because we don't know exactly the details, but this amount of humiliation, especially ahead of a major summit just a week away, this is quite a lot. And that's what I mean by the politics here. And by the way, even so-called liberal CNN is now, their analysts are saying only escalation by the United States can restore credibility.
1: Well, when it comes to China, I get that. But they also need Iran's oil more than we do. We don't need it. And for Europeans, I mean, they're putting their head in the sand for 47 years. This has been a threat to the United States, to threat to the West, to the threat to the Middle East. President Trump's finally doing something about it.
13: Well, yes, sir. I understand President Trump's doing something about it here, absolutely. But let me just say a word about the Chinese. So last June, when we were bombing Fordow, I was touring China's advanced industries on the ground, 12 hours a day, meeting with Chinese business leaders. And they explained to me quite clearly that what China has done over the last 10 years is weaned itself off of its dependence on oil. So, yes, it is still have some, it's significant, it's not trivial, but what they explained to me is at most this would shave off 1% of GDP for China, and that will be made up by China soaring ahead of the United States in terms becoming number one. So unfortunately, sir, this is not weakening China. Xi is not on his knees. This is not working out that way. That whole, I'm sorry to say, that's not been correctly assessed. China here is in the driver's seat now, and I'm pretty sure they're waiting with for, they would not be sending the signal that the United States is a giant with a limp, sir. That's not a casual thing. I've been going to China for many years. Those folks do not say a word without President Xi's absolute approval.
1: Yeah, they definitely plan for decades and not the next election cycle, that's for sure.
13: Yes, sir.
0: Thank you, Robert Pape, for coming on. We appreciate
13: it. Thank you so much for having me.
1: All right. Well, plenty more to come on Wake Up America. Still to come, Clarence Thomas, now the second longest serving Supreme Court justice in U.S. history. We'll look at the impact that he has had on the court and where it's headed in the years.
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0: Welcome back to Wake Up America. It is a historic week for the U.S. Supreme Court as Justice Clarence Thomas now becomes the second longest serving justice in American history.
1: Yeah, the 77-year-old trailblazing for his future. He surpasses former Justice John Paul Stevens. And if he stays on the court beyond 2028, he'll pass former liberal justice William O. Douglas as the longest serving justice in history. So for more on the incredible feat and the tenure of Justice Clarence Thomas, let's welcome in one of his former law clerks, Carrie Severino. Good morning to you. I mean, I don't even know where you begin to talk about Justice Thomas's legacy. Confirmed on the court in 1991, contentious hearings. But since then, he's become one of the most powerful, thoughtful leaders in the conservative movement.
20: Absolutely. His life is really the American dream story. He grew up with a single mother, incredibly poor, and was ultimately raised by his grandparents who gave him a lot of opportunities, but themselves, you know, his grandfather wasn't even literate. And then he goes on from there to not just go to college, not just go to law school, but be the second African-American member of the Supreme Court and to be so incredibly influential in that role. In his 35 years in the court, he's gone from being from one of the minority on many of these issues to now being the intellectual leader of a strong conservative originalist majority of the court that is bringing the court back to an original understanding of what our Constitution means.
0: Obviously, it would take all day to list off all of his accomplishments from Justice Thomas. But whether you agreed with them or not, he has helped secure landmark rulings on Second Amendment rights, religious freedoms, abortion rights. I want to know, though, because you actually worked with him. Which cases or which one case stood out the most to you?
20: You know, I worked with him the year that the Heller decision came out. That was a Second Amendment case. And that's an area of law that really typifies this pattern we see where in 1997, Justice Thomas drops a concurrence in another case saying, hey, you know what, maybe the Second Amendment, maybe we're not giving enough credit, maybe there's a personal right to bear arms here that the court hasn't delved into. Fast forward then to 2008 when the court said, in fact, yes, the Second Amendment does protect that right to bear arms. And then you fast forward to just a couple of years ago when Justice Thomas was the one who wrote a landmark decision in the Bruin case affirming that we need to look at the original understanding of the Second Amendment and that states can't be willy-nilly impinging those rights. This is an incredible transformation. He was leading it all the way. That case, I think, was one of the biggest cases my term and continues to be an incredibly important decision.
1: So, Carrie, as the current session of the court comes to a close here in the next month and a half by the end of June, we will quickly switch to watching to see if any of the Supreme Court justices announce their retirement, especially on the conservative side. Nobody wants to see what happened to Judge Justice Ruth Bader Ginsburg. I know Justice Thomas and Justice Alito are the ones most commonly mentioned. Do you see there's any chance he would do that before setting the record in 2028?
20: You know, I haven't seen an indication from him that he's looking at retirement yet. I think he's really enjoying what he's been able to accomplish at the court right now. And he's still absolutely at the top of his game in terms of his intellect and his ability to lead this new conservative majority on the court.
1: You know, one of the things I always love hearing about Justice Thomas is how he and his wife go on an RV trip in the summertime.
0: That's
1: after
0: so
1: the sessions
0: fun.
1: Are ended.
0: Yep.
1: And they just drive around the country. That's awesome.
0: That.
20: They're probably
1: all right.
20: Packing up now.
1: There you go. Carrie Severino, thanks for joining us this morning and sharing us
0: thanks,
1: on
0: Carrie.
1: Justice Thomas.
0: And coming up on National Report this morning, the clock is ticking on Florida's alligator Alcatraz. We'll tell you why officials say it's time for the immigration detention facility to go. You're watching Wake Up America. We'll be right back.
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1: All right, that will do it for Wake Up for America for this week. Guys, everybody have a great weekend. I'm off next week, so you guys will have to hold down the fort without me.
0: Well, you will be missed. Thank you guys for having me today.
1: I'll come back.
0: I had a lot of fun.
1: Good to have you. All right, National Report starts right now.
31: The U.S. urgently tracking dozens of passengers who traveled on that cruise ship known as the epicenter for the deadly hantavirus outbreak. Which states are now tracing the virus?
32: Thank you, Mr. Speaker. I yield the remainder
33: Leader
32: of my time.
33: Lambert yields the rest of his time. We are voting on the bill.
31: And chaos in the Capitol, the Tennessee State Capitol building, that is, after Republicans pass a new congressional map, which eliminates the state's only Democrat black majority seat. We'll bring you those heated moments straight ahead. Plus, she's the one who always shows up with the advice, with the hugs, and sometimes a little tough love, too. So this Mother's Day, how do you possibly return the favor? The newest spin on a classical gift that's thoughtful, beautiful, and guaranteed to make mom smile. The perfect way to say thank you. All those stories and so much more. National Report kicks off right now.

0: We begin this morning with the latest on the war with Iran, the most serious test yet of the ceasefire. Iran and the United States exchanging fire overnight, but both sides now also claiming the situation has calmed down. President Trump says the ceasefire still remains in effect and that the strikes on Iran were simply just a love tap. Good morning to all of you, and thanks for watching National Report. I'm Chris Lenzo.
1: And I'm John Bachman. Thanks for being with us today. Speaking to reporters, President Trump says the ceasefire remains fully in effect. And if it doesn't, the world will know.
2: I'll let you know when there's no ceasefire. You won't have to know. If there's no ceasefire, you're not going to have to know. You're just going to have to look at one big glow coming out of Iran.
1: Middle East correspondent Zach Anders is live now in Tel Aviv with the latest.
0: Hey, Zach.
3: Good morning to you guys. We have a lot happening today. We have a ballistic missile attack into the United Arab Emirates. Sirens going off around Dubai. Three injured there as they've repelled the attack. Emirati authorities claim there's also a Chinese vessel that appears to come under fire. Chinese media is saying that the crew is safe. And here, Central Command is confirming to us that self-defense strikes were used in response to what CENTCOM is calling unprovoked Iranian attacks on multiple missile destroyers of the U.S. Navy in the Strait of Hormuz and the Gulf of Oman yesterday. Iran launching an apparent coordinated attack with multiple missiles, drones, and small attack boats toward American warships, releasing this video of their claimed missile attack on their regime-run news agency, Tasmin, last night. CENTCOM says the Navy intercepted every aerial inbound threat and that there was no damage to any U.S. Navy vessel as a result of these Iranian attacks. The U.S. responding with strikes on military facilities inside Iran on their soil. Now, Iran's military leadership claims it was the U.S. that fired first, arguing that an Iranian oil tanker was hit earlier in the day. Now, President Trump told reporters that the ceasefire remains fully in effect. He dismissed that Iran's attempt to hit U.S. warships there. He says that they trifled with us and were blown away. He says that we will know if there's no ceasefire. One big glow will be coming out of Iran. Now, last night I spoke with one of the Prime Minister Netanyahu's top advisors before their security cabinet meeting was held in Tel Aviv. Netanyahu's foreign policy advisor Ofir Falk told me that Jerusalem remains in lockstep with Washington as diplomacy with this regime gets another chance.
4: There are three things that are constant with Iran and other terrorist regimes and organizations. They always lie. They always play for time. And during that time, they think they gain legitimacy. But I would never question the resolve of President Trump or bet against Prime Minister Netanyahu. We're very adamant about winning this and reaching all of our war objectives.
3: All this while back-channel talks continue through Pakistani mediators hoping for a permanent peace. And what we've just heard Marco Rubio say from Rome is that they're expecting, the U.S. here is expecting, a response from the Islamic regime at some point today. We'll watch very closely for what that is. Secretary of State Marco Rubio saying that he hopes it is positive, that they're taking this seriously. Now, Israeli and American military sources tell me that they're fully prepared for a return to all-out war. The air defense systems have been brought to their highest level of readiness throughout the region. There is an anticipation that this could break if the response from the Islamic regime is not a positive one, that there's really nothing holding anybody back at this point other than what that response might be. And to our north, there is breaking within the last 2 hours. Hezbollah has fired multiple rockets into northern Israel. Hundreds of thousands of people in the Haifa area running for shelters. We're told there are no injuries as a result of that attack. Remember, Hezbollah is not part of this ceasefire between Israel and Lebanon. So this is a shaky moment up there as well to our north. Guys.
1: All right. Zach Anders live for us in Tel Aviv. Zach, thank you. South Carolina Congresswoman Sherry Bigg serves on the House Foreign Affairs and Homeland Security Committees and also is Lieutenant Colonel with the Air National Guard. Great to have you with us, Congresswoman.
5: Thank you so much. It's great to be here with you.
1: All right. Now, despite the president's insistence that the ceasefire is still intact, does this latest escalation give you concerns that the ceasefire is really hanging by a thread?
5: Well, it seems to me that we are playing defense right now. I think the president has used patience and maybe even constraint in waiting for Iran to make a decision. I think he's been very patient and shows that he is trying to use diplomacy to come to an agreement. But I think these people are not negotiable. They are definitely tyrants. They are not trustworthy. And, I have my doubts that Iran is going to sit down and actually do the right thing. But I know that the U.S. is prepared. We are positioned. And I feel like now is a time for a better future. We cannot have an armed Iran. They cannot have a nuclear weapon. And that has been the clear objective from the very beginning.
0: Well, Congresswoman, here's how President Trump responded to a reporter's question about how close the U.S. and Iran are to signing a peace deal.
2: Could happen any day. Could, and it might not happen, but it could happen any day. I believe they want the deal more than I do. They want to sign it. I will tell you. They want to sign it a lot more than I do. I think that's what you want to hear, fellas, right? Or do you want to hear a different tone?
0: So he's clearly expressing both optimism and pessimism in those responses. And in terms of a reaction here, what do you make of it?
5: Well, I think he's prepared for anything but hoping for the best. Mm-hmm. I've been out in my district all week, and I was with a group of veterans, over 200 veterans. And yesterday we were at multiple prayer events. And I know this is a high priority for our constituents in South Carolina, in the 3rd District. We support our military. We have members over there right now, and we are certainly hoping for the best. And we want each and every one of those men and women to come home safely to their families. And I'm just so thankful that we have the strong military that we have and that they're willing to step up and protect our country. And I know the people in the 3rd District are behind them 100%, and we are praying for their safe return.
1: Well, Democratic Senator Richard Blumenthal of Connecticut pushed back on many of the administration's talking points about the war, specifically the one about Iran holding no cards in these negotiations.
6: Iran has a lot of cards, and you're seeing them in real time. Americans are paying much higher prices for gasoline, but not just for fuel, also for food, everything from mattresses to medical devices, everything dependent on petrochemicals and plastics. And the world economy is at risk, all because Iran still holds cards. This administration has concealed a lot of the costs. I've asked repeatedly in classified settings as well as in open hearings. And so far, they've stonewalled and really stalled us and the American people.
1: Congresswoman.
5: I just think that shows ignorance. You know, I don't like high gas prices any more than my neighbors do, but we understand that this is an investment for our protection, for our children, and for our grandchildren. And, you know, I find the hypocrisy from the other side of the aisle just really appalling, because nobody's been worried about the billions of dollars that have been wasted on fraud and abuse in our country under the previous administration. So, as I said before, I support our military, I support our president, and I just want our members to come home safely, and I want to make sure that America is put first and that our children are protected.
0: Definitely. We are praying hard for our military and those who are out on the front lines. But before you go, we want to talk to you about Marco Rubio's meeting with the Pope. Speaking of prayer, after rising tensions between the pontiff and President Trump, Congresswoman, what do you make of this visit by the secretary? Can he mend the relationship? He wasn't going to tell us what he said, but what do you make of it?
5: Well, I'm grateful to Secretary Rubio, and I think this shows professionalism, and it shows an attempt to maintain peace and to use our leaders in positions of influence. I'm a little disappointed personally. I have family members come from a strong Catholic family, and I'm a little disappointed in the Pope's stance. But, you know, I believe in having reverence for men of the cloth, and I'll keep my opinions to myself. But I hope that that meeting was beneficial, and I hope to see us move forward in a united front.
1: All right. Congresswoman Sherry Biggs, great to see you. Thank you for being with us today.
0: Thank you so much, Congresswoman. Well, we have some great special guests in our studio with us today. Monica Plock is a committeewoman at the Women's National Republican Club. Good to have you. And David Gelman is a former prosecutor and defense attorney at Gelman Law. So let's talk first about oil prices, David, because they have been skyrocketing, although they pared down a bit, going below $100 a barrel. Now, again, going back up, given what we're seeing in the Strait. In terms of where we're headed next, it doesn't seem to be too good, though, because the ceasefire is a bit tenuous right now, and Americans are concerned that this might last through the summer and then it'll affect the midterms.
7: I mean, look, it's a good concern to have. Nobody wants to have high gas prices, just like the Congresswoman said. You know, obviously, when you go to the pump, it kind of hurts a little bit. But I think it's to be expected. And you got to have trust with the president and the administration. Every time they say they're going to do something, they do it. Mm-hmm. All right. I think President Trump's results speak for themselves and his past speak for itself. So I do express the optimism that the president has. He did say that gas prices are going to go down and go down lower than they were before. I do think that's going to happen. I just hope it happens sooner rather than later.
4: Yep.
8: To add to your point here, it will not be immediate. I think, you know, based off of what we're seeing, it's a complete game of chess. And if you're going to see oil go down 3 to 4 months, 5 months, even if an agreement is reached, it is definitely not going to be an immediate.
1: We have some of these oil companies being accused of raking in the profits here with high prices. Yeah. And the CEO of Shell Oil specifically, he was on CNBC yesterday, and they discussed how the crisis in the Strait of Hormuz is impacting crude oil. Let's take a listen here.
9: We've dug ourselves a hole close to a billion barrels, a shortage on crude, the hole deepening every day, and that you are beginning to see some demand curtailment, at least on some maybe jet fuel, for example?
10: That's right. So what you are seeing, in essence, is just the hard realities of taking 12% of the world's crude off the market. I think the crisis at the moment is just a sobering reminder of how energy security is at the heart of national security.
1: And that's really it. And we hear a lot about the amount of oil that we're increasing and able to produce here. But this is still a global commodity. And I hate to admit it, but Richard Blumenthal does have a point when it comes to this issue. This is a political pain point for Republicans right now, Monica.
8: It is. It is. And one of the things that I'm looking at is President Trump is going to China next week.
1: Yeah.
8: He's bringing a small delegation of CEOs, NVIDIA, for example, Apple, Citigroup. Mm-hmm. I want to see what comes out of that meeting. I think we're going to obviously continue to see a game of chess, and we're going to see oil going up, down, up, down. Mm-hmm. But at least out of those talks, I hope it'll lean towards a positive outcome.
0: Yeah. It'll be a very important meeting to watch, especially given China, and they have a major issue with the Strait of Hormuz. I mean, 90% of their oil is coming out of there. But let's get back to a recent CNN article. It reads, U.S. oil exports spiked to all-time highs in late April. Energy inventories, which act as shock absorbers, continue to shrink rapidly last week. This raises an obvious question. If the United States has enough oil to ship overseas, why not keep more crude, gasoline, and jet fuel at home to drive down rapidly rising prices? I mean, this does raise an interesting question here.
7: I never thought I'd actually agree with CNN.
0: I know.
7: But they're correct. And you think about it, though. Remember when President Trump's first term, drill, baby, drill, right?
0: Yeah.
7: That was the motto. And we were doing that. And then President Biden came into office. And what happened? Pretty much just stopped in its tracks. And now with President Trump again, it's coming and go and coming more and more. If we did not stop in President Biden's term of the 4 years, we may not be in this situation right now. We might have enough oil, and we probably do have enough oil underground to last hundreds and hundreds of years, but it's not up yet, obviously, to where we can use it. I think we should have been doing this way ahead of time, and we wouldn't be in this situation like we are now.
1: Yeah, and oil isn't just sold, though. You know, there are separate markets for oil, but when you think about West Texas, WTI, that oil is sold on the global market, and these contracts go out all over the world. This might be the beginning of the need to change the way this operation works.
8: To add to your point, bringing those contracts back home,
1: exactly.
8: The America First agenda, we saw, you know, with what happened in Venezuela. To your point about Texas, I wouldn't be surprised if you're going to start seeing more and more oil contracts coming here from the United States.
1: Mm-hmm.
0: There's been a play for deregulation, and President Trump has been at the forefront of that. But David Gelman, Monica Plock, don't go anywhere. You're going to come back. Thank you, guys.
1: More to come with you guys. Stand by. Demonstrators storming the state capitol building in Tennessee, protesting against a new congressional map there that would decide control of Congress in November. The chaotic scene looks a little insurrection-y.
0: It does, sure.
1: Not full insurrection-y, a little.
0: A little bit. Plus, Star Wars icon Mark Hamill is in hot water over a controversial social media post made just about 2 weeks after another assassination attempt against President Trump. What Hamill showed and why he's now trying to clean up the mess.
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1: Welcome back. The Tennessee legislature passing a new congressional map favoring Republicans in all nine of that state's districts. The final vote came amid protests and chaos, demonstrators and Democrat senators chanting loudly in the hallways and galleries, linking arms in front of the chamber, and even referring to the redistricting as a Jim Crow effort. Reports say at least three people were arrested.
0: Following the chaos, Tennessee House Representative Johnny Garrett took to X saying this, quote, in case you missed it, the insane radicals from the Democratic Party literally took over my desk trying to stop me from voting because they know I've been leading the charge on redistricting from the very beginning. Beyond proud to support President Trump's America First agenda by delivering a 9-0 map from Tennessee. Also, Cameron Sexton, Speaker of the Tennessee House of Representatives, writing this, quote, the Supreme Court has opined that redistricting, like the judicial system, should be colorblind. The decision indicated states can redistrict based off partisan politics. Today, Tennessee joins other red and blue states in redrawing their congressional maps. So they both join us now, and with us are those lawmakers in Tennessee. Cameron Sexton is the Speaker of the Tennessee House of Representatives, and Johnny Garrett is a Tennessee House Representative. Good morning, gentlemen. A lot to discuss here. So I'm going to start with you first, Cameron. Talk to us about what went down in the chamber, because we're calling it chaos. It looks like the floor of the New York Stock Exchange.
18: Yeah, well, you know, when the Democrats don't get their way, they become the victims, and that's what they were trying to do the whole week. And You know, we had a problem not too long ago where we had to expel two members. Those two members acted up again. Now the rest of the Democrat caucus did. We're looking into that. There'll be actions taken against any member from the Democrat caucus that tried to hold up the proceedings and do what they did. But we ended up passing what we needed to do to make Tennessee a 9-0 state to counter what Virginia and California and other states are doing.
1: During the chaos, State Representative Justin Pearson confronted Highway Patrol troopers. Pearson got within inches of their face and started shouting. Watch this. Hey, Justin Pearson's had quite an evolution. He was a pretty mild-mannered guy once upon a time. I've seen videos of him out there on the internet. I wonder what happened to him.
18: Well, you know, I mean, I think when you look at him, I think you can't hide who you really are, and that's who he really is. He tried to suppress it when he was in college, obviously. But, you know, he wants to run around calling everybody else a racist when, based on that video alone, you can tell that he's the racist and he's trying to call everyone else to limit what they think of him. But that's really who he is. It's a shame that the people from his district will elect somebody like that, who would talk to law enforcement like that, who would use those words and those things to those individuals. And hopefully he will not make it to Congress. He's running for Congress. But we, you know, we've been handling him and trying to do our best while you have him and others acting like that, which is a shame. And it just goes to show what the left really is and why the Democrat Party's falling apart, why more people are looking at voting Republican.
1: You got to think that's part of his plan here, is like try to get arrested so he can maybe do one of those scenes like AOC did with the fake handcuffs behind her back a couple of years ago.
0: It's so performative at this point, and we all see through it. But turning to this, the new redistricting map, it mainly impacts Memphis. A Democrat state lawmaker in Tennessee is calling for Memphis to secede over the new House map. And according to reporting from the Tennessean state representative, Antonio Parkinson said this, quote, "Let Memphis secede from the state of Tennessee. Let my people go. I'm dead A serious. If you're constantly beating on us, let us out." I want to get your take on this, Rep. Garrett. What is your reaction?
19: Well, look, I mean, when we saw the opportunity, you know, I'm running for Congress. When we saw the opportunity to pick up another seat to help President Trump's agenda, we jumped on it. I was one of the first legislators to call up the special session. Speaker Sexton did a great job making sure we deliver one more seat. And we're winning. That's what Antonio Parkinson just can't handle. We're absolutely winning. And there was no doubt they were so enraged at what we were doing to comply with the Supreme Court ruling out of Louisiana. They blocked me from voting. That is what they've become. They're all performative. And that reaction is, so be it. We're going to do what's right. We're going to do what's right in the law. And that's exactly what happened this past week to make sure President Trump can have a majority in the House to pass the America First agenda.
1: Yeah, that's why he said in the tease, blocking lawmakers from voting,
0: insurrection-y vibes.
1: All right, gentlemen, thank
19: that's
1: you.
19: That's right.
1: Great to have you here. Cameron Sexton, Johnny Garrett. Talk soon.
18: Thank you.
0: Thanks, Jens.
1: Your passport could soon be grounded. That is, if you owe thousands of dollars in unpaid child support. And if you're watching this, go pay your child support. All right, yeah. The State Department preparing to revoke passports for delinquent parents across the country who could lose their ability to travel, and how much you would have to owe before you're flagged.
0: Plus, reports saying federal and state officials are in talks about the possible closure of Alligator Alcatraz, Florida's illegal migrant detention center in the Florida Everglades. What DHS

0: Joplin tutored piano students here and performed in venues around town where Dixieland Jazz was.
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1: Mountain Dew!
2: Is justice denied?
3: The State Department is set to begin revoking the passports of thousands of Americans who owe substantial unpaid child support.
4: Foreign Affairs correspondent Alex Salvi has the details now from the State Department. Alex?
5: Yeah, good morning to you both. And those revocations could start as soon as today, first applying to people who owe over $100,000 in child support, potentially affecting 2,700 parents across the country. The State Department's announcement saying that this is part of a larger effort to support American families and strengthen compliance under U.S. law. This statement says that revocations could apply to anyone who owes more than $2,500 in child support. President Bill Clinton signed the Personal Responsibility and Work Opportunity Act back in 1996, which enacted significant changes to the federal social safety net. Among them was a provision that the State Department be notified of people with delinquent child support debts, giving the secretary the power to restrict or even revoke passports to such individuals. And now any American with significant child support debt is being told to contact the relevant state agency and arrange payment before any action is taken. The State Department guidance says that once a passport is revoked, it can no longer be used for travel, even if that debt is later paid. Instead, an individual will be eligible for a new passport once those debts are paid off. But first, Health and Human Services will have to update their records to show that there's no more debt in place before a new application will be submitted to the State Department, a process that could take an additional 3 weeks on top of the current process that is already in place. Back to you.
4: All right, Alex Salvi, live for us at the State Department. Alex, thank you.
3: Thanks, Alex. Well, the first of its kind, state-run immigration detention center in Florida, Everglades, may soon be closing, according to a new report. The report saying the DeSantis administration is talking with federal officials about shutting down Alligator Alcatraz.
4: The DeSantis administration has reportedly been spending more than $1 million

0: a day to run the center, which has been accused of inhumane conditions, environmental law violations, and breaches of due process. DHS is denying the reports of a possible closure. Charles Marino is a national security contributor and former DHS senior advisor. Laura Reese is the director of border security and immigration for the Heritage Foundation and a former DHS acting deputy chief of staff. Great to have you both here.
1: Morning.
2: Morning.
0: All right, Charles, first to you. The New York Times reporting that DHS officials say it's too expensive to keep operating the center and they consider the center ineffective. What do you say?
1: Well, I think this location has served its temporary purpose to assist the Trump administration in surging infrastructure to confront this national security crisis that was created by the Biden administration and the Democratic Party. There are more efficient locations now that DHS has come in under this administration and built more permanent, efficient structures specifically designed for detention of those in the country illegally. So I think it was an important state and federal partnership where Governor DeSantis stepped up to assist in helping the country recover from the catastrophe that the Biden administration allowed to happen here with immigration.
2: Yeah, it was a preventable catastrophe that the Trump administration has done so well to clean up the mess. But DHS putting out this statement, quote, the department continuously evaluates detention needs and requirements to ensure they meet the latest operational requirements. Any reports that DHS is pressuring the state to cease operations at Alligator Alcatraz are false. Laura, what do you make of that statement? You are a part of DHS. You know how they operate. Do you think that this is going to be the case here? DHS is clearly pushing back.
3: Yes. Well, first of all, ICE has the highest detention standards in the country enforced upon them, higher than many jails and prisons at the county level in particular can even meet. Those sheriffs and jail operators often have to decline detaining ICE aliens there because they can't meet the higher ICE standards. So for the left to claim that the conditions are dangerous or substandard is simply false. They simply don't want deportable aliens detained because they don't want deportable aliens deported. DHS is examining all of their contracts right now under a new secretary and after Congress defunded DHS for so long. ICE and CBP are still defunded under appropriations bills. And so DHS has had to manage best they can using one big beautiful bill money to keep DHS's lights on and operating. So all contracts are being reviewed, but detention is absolutely a critical tool for immigration.
0: The governor of Florida, Ron DeSantis, says that the facility was always meant to be temporary and had this to say about a possible closure.
4: The commitment to fulfilling the president's campaign promise on illegal immigration remains strong, and this has been an important tool for that. So if they decide that they have the resources, that this is not needed, well, yeah, I mean, we don't need to do it to do it. That's totally fine, and we'll work and we'll change the approach to make sure we're getting the people in DHS's hands and then let them put them in the facilities that they have. So that may be the case.
0: Maybe the case. And Charles, as you were saying before, there are better ways to do this now. So why not admit that and just move on?
2: Mm-hmm.
1: Yeah. And I think this is where the state and local partnerships are important. We know that the sanctuary state and local officials are not going to cooperate with this administration in any way when it comes to identifying these national security and public safety threats that they allow to hide in their country. So they're certainly not going to allow DHS to establish detention centers in those locations. So we've got to rely on the states that are willing to cooperate in this important mission. You know, Governor Hochul just recently reiterated that stance, and
0: yeah,
1: they've prioritized politics over national security.
0: Didn't sound like Tom Homan got the message, though. He says they're going to enforce immigration law no matter what Governor Hochul says.
2: That's right.
0: We'll see you both real soon. Charles Marino and Laura Reese, thank you, guys.
1: Thank you.
0: All right, coming up.
5: And simply paying tribute to his historic two terms, President Obama envisions the center will also shape our collective future.
0: Oh, my gosh. Are you ready for the Obama Presidential Center? Because I don't think the mainstream media were quite ready. They had a love fest over
2: complete
0: the rollout.
2: Love fest.
0: It was kind of embarrassing. That's all part of.
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16: All I can say is that the fake news just doesn't get it, do they? They don't.
0: No, they don't, and they still don't. Former President Barack Obama has been rather public lately.
2: Yeah, he's just everywhere. Can't,
0: he's
2: this
0: everywhere.
2: Guy.
0: So pretty ubiquitous, going on a mainstream media blitz to promote his presidential center, not a presidential library, Krisha, which will open its doors next month. Obama sat down for interviews with CBS and NBC, but they weren't exactly hard-hitting, to say the least, as our 44th president was showered with praise and adoration from the fawning media.
5: Rather than simply paying tribute to his historic 2 terms, President Obama envisions the center will also shape our collective future.
17: The Obama Presidential Center is spread across 19.3 acres and includes a 5,000-square-foot public library, a monumental museum building, an athletic facility, an outdoor sledding hill, big points for that, gardens, and a park. It's obviously a labor of love.
5: A lover of architecture, President Obama was deeply involved in the design process.
17: Do you like your Italian beef dry, wet, or dipped?
1: I think wet.
2: hard-hitting interview there, as we were talking about. But joining us now is Tim Graham, executive editor at Newsbusters. And pinch-hitting this week is Bill D'Agostino, senior research analyst at the Media Research Center. Good morning, gents. Great to have you on this Fake News Friday. Well, it seems pretty intentional here, a chance to produce these fluff pieces to fill airtime while giving Obama platforms, really, to bash President Trump, which is exactly what we've seen him do. Tim, your reaction.
18: Well, there's a difference between news and publicity. Clearly, these things were publicity for Obama and for his library. We don't expect them generally to approach former presidents and, like, attack them or ask them tough questions as if they were still president. But yes, Barack Obama here is getting the same sort of fawning attention that he got while he was running for president and while he, you know, was president. And yeah, when you give over an interview to Stephen Colbert, you know, it's not a news interview. It's a tongue bath.
2: Yeah.
18: And that's what we got.
0: Yeah. There was one point, I think, when they were both like getting choked up, congratulating each other for being so terrible. Bill, the other thing, too, the reason why this is not a presidential library is because it's not run by the National Archives. It's run by the Obama Foundation. None of his actual physical documents will be present, which has been a historical trademark of every presidential library. So good or bad, you can go there and review the record. The Reagan Library has a whole exhibit on Iran-Contra, which isn't a highlight of the Reagan administration. But what we're going to see from the Obama Presidential Center, aside from a bunch of ugly and just disgusting softball interviews, is a history, a legacy that will always be able to be changed. They're going to be able to rewrite all the digital aspects of this. How are we supposed to know what Obama's real legacy really was?
19: Right. I mean, what's funny about that is they could probably just fill the entire thing with news coverage from his actual presidency.
0: That's so true.
19: Not much would change.
2: Yeah.
19: Right? Because,
0: sends,
19: I mean, this is,
0: my leg.
19: This is
0: remember
19: the same
0: that one?
19: Press.
2: Yes.
19: Yeah, this is the same press that covered up basically every scandal that he had and then spent the next 4 years, 8 years summarizing his presidency as scandal free. Right. I mean, this is the same press who, I think Tim will correct me, I think it was John Carl on ABC who said that he was the first president to step down into the White House to
18: that's
19: take a
18: Terry
19: step down
18: Moran.
19: From
18: his Terry
19: presidency.
18: Moran. Yes, we know where Terry Moran is these days, right?
2: Yeah.
0: Not on ABC anymore.
2: Not there anymore. But in terms of the timing of this, I don't want to make it too serious because it's a Fake News Friday. But I mean, the background of all of this is we can't forget Obama is partly the reason why we're in the war with Iran in many instances.
0: Yeah.
2: He enriched Iran.
19: Right.
2: So let's not forget that. But a former president to our current one, a podcast host named Anthony Davis, says that President Trump will never relinquish the role of commander-in-chief, and he'll use the White House ballroom to carry out his devious plan. Let's watch.
20: There is a fear that he ain't leaving. And that is something to be taken very seriously because, it almost sounds humorous that he wouldn't. But he will. And he said in a rally speech, I'll never forget it, that his greatest regret was leaving the White House in 2021. And he should have just hunkered down. He's building an additional 100,000 square feet to give him the opportunity to hunker down this time with a military installation below this giant ballroom that will clearly never be used for balls.
2: Tim, it looks like President Trump, again, he's outsmarted everybody, and the ballroom is really necessary at this moment, especially given the fact that we have no way that all of our leaders can come together in D.C.
18: Well, I mean, people who've been to the White House for events, when they have events in the East Room, if you've ever toured the White House, the East Room is a nice room, but it's not a big room in terms of having a large event. So I think we all know that if Barack Obama had decided to build a ballroom, it would have been the most glorious idea any president has ever had.
0: Well,
18: it's the idea that Trump is doing it,
2: mm-hmm.
18: Presumably for his own glorification, that they can't stand it at all.
0: We don't have to struggle too hard to imagine what that was like, because the coverage of Barack Obama's basketball renovation, White House grounds, we've seen the clips. They loved it. They all loved
19: it.
0: Tim Graham, Bill D'Agostino, thank you guys for being with us today.
2: Thanks, guys.
18: Sure.
19: Thanks a lot.
2: Well, coming up, former special counsel Jack Smith says the DOJ has been, quote unquote, corrupted. Why he claims the department has a prosecution to please President Trump.
0: Plus, a Miami realtor looking at new ways to lure affluent residents away from California. This is the Golden State is facing backlash over that billionaire's tax.
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0: Former special counsel Jack Smith, who targeted President Trump and his allies, reportedly claiming the current Department of Justice has been corrupted by President Trump and those loyal to him. This according to reports.
2: The report stating in part, quote, "We have a Department of Justice today that targets people for criminal prosecution simply because the president doesn't like them. The department was failing to investigate cases due to fear of uncovering facts that were inconvenient narratives the president did not like." Joining us now to discuss, Brylan Hollihan is a political commentator. Bill Caruso is a Democrat strategist. And David Gelman is back with us. He's a former prosecutor. Great to have you, gentlemen. So I'll start with you first, Brylan. You've been following this very closely in terms of the political persecution and prosecution that happened to President Trump. And now they're saying they flipped the script. Your reaction to this report?
4: Yeah, I think this is actually accountability happening. I think this is what the American people voted for, and this is actually what true justice looks like. I think the same people that attempted to say that they were the party of pro-democracy for the past decade is actually the ones that abused democracy against the will of the voters. And they pulled the wool over our eyes, and we're just not having it. This is promises made, promises kept. This is what people voted for, and we're actually seeing results about this. I'm pretty excited.
0: It's interesting. This comes from Jack Smith, David. In April, the Senate Judiciary Committee held those hearings on Arctic Frost, which was Smith's investigation under former President Biden that went after President Trump's allies ahead of the 2024 election. And FBI Director Kash Patel revealing last year that Smith had subpoenaed phone records of sitting Republican members of the House and Senate, citing a clear abuse of power. This was clearly abuse of power on his thoughts. We also know about the panty raid at Mar-a-Lago and all the extraordinary measures that were taken there. Jack Smith was behind that as well, David. Again, this seems like projection on his part.
6: Pot, kettle.
0: Yeah.
6: It's very, you know.
0: Glass houses and all that.
6: Yeah, exactly. I mean, this is a total power struggle that Jack Smith really should have just avoided. You know, he was a special counsel, and you know, I still think that he was illegitimately becoming a special counsel. Kash Patel, the FBI, and the regular and the DOJ in general, they really brought receipts. Look at it. They showed that he spied on members of Congress, which is unprecedented. What he has done, it really took the DOJ and brought it back a step, if you think about it. Yeah. So I don't think he has a leg to stand on. He's going to keep going on his pedestal saying, oh, woe was me, woe was me. But at the end of the day, the facts are going to speak for themselves.
2: Mm. Yeah, I think the difference here, again, is that there's evidence. Before, there may or may not have been that in order to move forward with many of these prosecutions. But here, if you have the evidence, going to you, Bill Caruso, I mean, how can you dispute that? I'm curious to get your perspective here, though, Bill. A new poll out shows voters overwhelmingly back age and term limits for House and Senate candidates after five lawmakers have passed away in office over the past 14 months. The poll showing 8 in 10 are in favor of setting age caps as well as term limits for members of Congress. Do you think that's a good idea?
7: Yeah, let's do it. And by the way, let's get control of the redistricting process so we actually have fair elections and we're not just gerrymandering on both sides. But I want to go back to this other conversation. It's fascinating. You know, I've been on both of your programs, critical of Letitia James, who campaigned on going after a president. It's a weird thing to campaign on when you're running for a prosecutorial position. But you said about the facts here. I mean, start with the facts. This Mar-a-Lago investigation was about top secret classified documents showing up where they don't belong. We saw this with Biden, right? We saw this with Trump. Different outcomes because of the different way that these two individuals proceeded. And in one case, you saw President Trump, obstructing justice. That's what really started down this path. And I think right now what you've got is unprecedented. We're talking about unprecedented. Watching the commander in chief through social media directing his attorney general to prosecute. That's uncharted territory, too. But I think there's a pox on everybody's houses here when it comes to this situation. The judicial system's still intact and it's going to handle it. But the prosecutorial side and this political prosecution is a problem on both sides that we need to attack.
0: All right. Brylan Hollihan, Bill Caruso, David Gelman. Great to get you guys' insight on all this. More to come here.
2: Thanks, guys. Appreciate it. Well, turning to this, health officials around the world this morning closely monitoring a deadly hantavirus outbreak. President Trump weighing in why he says it's under control. A full report expected today.
0: Plus, do you think scoring World Cup tickets will be tough? Try affording them. Fans are getting sticker shock over the sky-high prices. See the biggest event in soccer. President Trump also weighing in on this.
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0: We begin this hour with the latest on the deadly hantavirus outbreak. So far, 8 cases have been confirmed or suspected in connection to the Dutch flag cruise ship. 3 people have died. President Trump confirming that he's been briefed on the health scare, and his administration will craft a full report that will come out as soon as today. Here's more on that.
1: Have you been briefed on the virus?
2: Yes, I have.
1: Can you tell us what you've learned in these briefings?
2: Well, I think you're going to be told everything, and you already have. It's very much, we hope, under control. It was the ship, and I think we're going to make a full report about it tomorrow. We have a lot of people, a lot of great people are studying it. It should be fine. We hope.
0: Hello and welcome to a brand new hour of National Report. I'm John Bachman. Great to be with you.
3: Yeah, great to be with you. Happy Friday. I'm Chrisha Lenzo, although this is not such happy news here. A little scary.
0: I was thinking about this. I was talking to my team in Florida and talking to a lot of people. There's obviously a lot of bad memories from the coronavirus. Mm-hmm. And I'm hearing two completely different kind of reactions to this news based on everyone who lived in Florida, based on a lot of people living here in New York. A lot of concern about another lockdown. I think that's way premature.
3: Sure.
0: A lot of the health experts are saying this is something to be concerned about, something to watch, but not nearly anything similar to what we saw with the pandemic.
3: Yeah, we're going to get into that in just a second, but different experiences.
0: Yes.
3: Very different experiences.
0: And a lot of trauma
3: states.
0: Still on people's minds as a result.
3: I have the trauma. I live in New York, so I have the trauma. But it comes as 5 states are reportedly monitoring residents who have returned home from that cruise ship. Those states include Georgia, California, Arizona, Virginia, and Texas. And to be clear, there are no reports of illnesses among those residents so far.
0: All right, let's get out to correspondent Sarah Williamson. She has the very latest on the outbreak, and she joins us now live.
4: Hey, guys. Look, I don't think there is too much to be concerned about just yet, but it is good to just keep an eye on it because the MV Hondius, that is the cruise ship that was carrying more than 140 passengers, is expected to arrive in Tenerife in the Canary Islands, where officials say everyone there will be taken to a completely isolated, cordoned-off area for evacuation and medical screening. Now, the U.S. is sending a plane to repatriate 17 Americans from the ship, and the U.K. is sending a ship as well. Now, the CDC has activated its emergency operations center and classified the outbreak as a level 3 response, meaning officials are monitoring the situation closely, but the public threat does remain low.
5: For people that do not have that have not had any contact with any of the confirmed or now suspected hantavirus cases, there's no risk for this hantavirus unless, of course, you live in South America and you are in close contact with the rats that also caused the virus.
4: So far, there have been 3 people that have died and 4 others have confirmed infections and are being treated in hospitals across the Netherlands, South Africa and Switzerland. The latest concern, though, is a new suspected case. It's not confirmed yet, involving a British national on Tristan da Cunha, a remote British territory in the South Atlantic where the ship stopped earlier this month. The World Health Organization says that the risk to the wider public remains low and they are expected to release updated case numbers as authorities continue tracing anyone who may have been exposed. Guys.
0: All right. Sarah Williamson, thank you.
3: Thank you.
0: Joining us now, Dr. Luis Marcos. He's an infectious disease expert with Stony Brook Medicine. Great to see you, doctor. So the concerns here are swirling around the prevalence of the virus here in the United States and the people who are coming back now to the States from the ship. What do we really need to know? And what is the risk, if any, that this turns into a pandemic?
6: Sure. Thank you for inviting me. I really think this is a very low risk for pandemia. You know, I know that people are concerned about the previous COVID pandemia, but the risk for transmission human to human, it remains low in comparison to other viruses. Now, one important thing is that if this virus go into the respiratory droplets, you know, the viral load, the amount of virus there is very low. It's nothing in comparison to COVID or the flu. This virus will affect the lungs, deep in the lungs, and not pretty much the nose, or be transmitted by droplet. So the risk is extremely low, and I'm so happy that the CDC gave the alert number 3. So people will be monitoring and isolated, and this event will just die off in time.
3: Yeah, thank you for explaining that to our viewers. I think that's quelling a lot of fears that we've been hearing about. But a former passenger on the cruise ship is speaking out, saying safety precautions were introduced too late on board, and the crew should have acted earlier. Here's that.
7: Even though I'm not on board anymore, I heard from the passengers that they are now in isolation and they're wearing masks. They're not having meal times altogether. So they are in their cabin. But these kind of cautions are taking place, but they are late. So I wish that we were quicker to respond.
3: Dr. Marcos, do you agree was enough not being done fast enough?
6: Well, that's the problem when you have lack of surveillance, right, on these infections. I mean, I wish, you know, we can have more active surveillance. You know, WHO has done a wonderful job, you know, in releasing your information very quickly. And even though it was a little bit, you know, delayed perhaps as the passenger, you know, mentioned, you know, right now, you know, everybody is under control and isolated. So, and that's the most important thing. And we learned that from the previous outbreak in Argentina in 2020. You know, when you quickly monitor and isolate people, the outbreak will die off very quickly, by the way.
0: The most concerning thing that I think people are focused on is the human-to-human transmission. Mm-hmm. Although unlikely, there are some symptoms to look out for in the early stages of this virus, and none of it sounds like it's any fun. Fever,
3: scary.
0: Chills, fatigue, muscle aches, headache, and dizziness. And then in the later stage, cough, severe shortness of breath, low blood pressure. Is there anything else, doctor, we need to be aware of?
6: So pretty much, you know, this infection express, when it infects a person, it really quickly move into a respiratory failure in about 24 hours, 48 hours. So if the patient has a fever for 5 days, you know, and may have something else, not hantavirus, the risk for transmission human to human is one person. So if you're sick, you may transmit to another one person. But if you quickly get isolated, then the risk is below one, which means that the outbreak will die off eventually.
0: And that's what we all want, for this thing to die off
3: yes.
0: as fast as possible. Dr. Luis Marcos, thank you.
3: Thank you.
6: You're welcome.
0: Coming up, the U.S. launching self-defense strikes on Iran, saying our warships came under fire in the Strait of Hormuz. Is the escalation a step away from a peace deal? A live report from the Middle East coming up next.
3: But first, Kamala Harris awkwardly laughed her way through her tenure as vice president. But her presidential campaign was a different story, and now she wants answers.
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4: Let's talk about the war with Iran now. The U.S. military is saying three warships came under unprovoked attack in the Strait of Hormuz, responding with self-defense strikes.
5: President Trump says the ceasefire is still in effect. Iran, though, calling the strikes a, quote, no point of no return. Middle East correspondent Zach Anders is live on the ground in Tel Aviv. Zach, what can you tell us this hour?
6: Well, just like the weather, it is heating up over here. Critical moments as Iran continues their attacks despite the ceasefire. Emirati officials say the United Arab Emirates reports three wounded by falling debris from an earlier ballistic missile attack that was successfully repelled, they claim. And meanwhile, Central Command confirms that the U.S. Was involved in self-defense strikes used against what CENTCOM is calling an unprovoked Iranian attack on three U.S. missile destroyers in the Strait of Hormuz and the Gulf of Oman yesterday. Iran launching an apparent coordinated attack with multiple missiles, drones, and small attack boats toward American warships. They released this video of their claimed missile attack on those vessels from their regime-run television news agency Tasmin last night. Now, CENTCOM says the Navy intercepted every aerial inbound threat and that there was no damage as a result of the Iranian attacks. The U.S. responded with strikes on military facilities inside Iran on Iranian soil. All this while Iran's military leadership claims it was the U.S. that fired first, arguing that the Iranian oil tanker was hit earlier in the day, that that was what started all of this. Now, President Trump told reporters last night that the ceasefire remains fully in effect. He dismissed Iran's attempt to hit these U.S. warships. He says they trifled with us and were blown away, and that we will know when the ceasefire is over. There'll be, quote, one big glow coming out of Iran. As for diplomacy, here's Secretary of State Marco Rubio from Rome this morning.
7: We should know something today. I mean, we're expecting a response from them. We'll see what the response entails. The hope is it's something that it can put us into a serious process of negotiation. Obviously, we've seen the reporting overnight that Iran has established or trying to establish some agency that's going to control traffic in the Straits. That would be very problematic. That would actually be unacceptable.
6: Iran's foreign minister and member of their negotiating team, Abbas Araghchi, writing this morning on X, quote, every time a diplomatic solution is on the table, the U.S. opts for a reckless military adventure. Is it a crude pressure tactic or the result of a spoiler once again duping POTUS into another quagmire? Whatever the cause's outcome is the same. Iranians never bow to pressure. Now, last night I spoke with one of Prime Minister Netanyahu's top advisors before their security cabinet meeting was held in Tel Aviv. Netanyahu's foreign policy advisor Ophir Falk told me Jerusalem remains in lockstep with Washington as diplomacy with this Islamic regime gets another chance.
8: There are three things that are constant with Iran and other terrorist regimes and organizations. They always lie. They always play for time. And during that time, they think they gain legitimacy. But I would never question the resolve of President Trump or bet against Prime Minister Netanyahu. We're very adamant about winning this and reaching all of our war objectives.
6: And breaking this morning, Hezbollah firing rockets into northern Israel. No injuries, no hits as a result of that rocket attack, but hundreds of thousands around the Haifa area had to run for shelters. Also, three IDF soldiers wounded in a drone attack in southern Lebanon, their position where they're holding in this ceasefire. I was actually in southern Lebanon yesterday with the IDF. It was remarkable to see all these Israeli soldiers just holding position, not an active combat forward-facing kind of position. Now, Israeli and American military sources telling me that they are fully prepared to return to all-out regional war. Should it come to that, it is that everyone here is on high alert. The air defenses on particularly high alert all across the region, especially in these Gulf states, the UAE, Bahrain, Kuwait as well, anticipating that if this response from the Iranians that, again, Marco Rubio says is coming sometime today, that if it's not a positive one, that this could deteriorate rapidly throughout the weekend, and with the markets closing tonight, that somebody might decide that now's a good time to start firing back at each other. So a very critical moment here. We're watching very closely. Again, a lot of attacks in the middle of what is supposed to be a ceasefire. Guys.
4: Zach Anders, live for us in Tel Aviv. Zach, thank you. Now to this, following her failed presidential run in 2024, former Vice President Kamala Harris reportedly considering another crack at the Oval Office. And apparently she's shown a willingness to expose and learn from her own previous mistakes.
5: It's always good to have a willingness to self-reflect. And NBC News exclusive says that Harris told campaign donors that she believes that the Democrat National Committee should release the so-called autopsy of her failed presidential campaign. DNC Chairman Ken Martin has thus far kept that report under wraps, but Harris is seemingly willing to have it released to the public.
4: Not the worst idea we've heard from Kamala Harris. Let's bring in our political panel, Dante Mills, a political commentator and a federal attorney with Mills Legal, LLC. Also, another special guest today, Monica Plock, back with us. She is a committee woman with the Women's National Republican Club. Great to see you both.
9: All right, Dante, good morning.
4: What do you think we're going to learn about Kamala Harris's campaign if this autopsy is released to the public?
9: That she didn't have a chance from the beginning. I think this was a clear situation where President Biden at the time waited too long to acknowledge that he was not in a position to be president for another 4 years. He should have made that decision or come to that decision earlier, but he didn't. So it was forced upon Vice President Harris. I remember at the time having a lot of conversations with people who were in the mix of taking up that nomination, but said they didn't have time to introduce themselves properly to the public. And when you talk about a presidential election, people go out because they trust you, they believe in you, they know you. You need time to do that. That's why the campaign for president usually spans almost 2 years, because people want to trust their president. She didn't have time to do that. So whether her policies were good or not, people weren't going to get up, you know, and go out and vote, get up in the rain, get up when they were tired for a candidate that they didn't know, they weren't aware of, and they didn't really fully choose themselves. That's why she lost. Mm.
5: But they did know her, right? Because she was the vice president of the United States. So I'm not sure if Americans are buying
9: that. We don't know J.D.'s game's policies right now. If he ran for president right now, we can't say what he would do as president. So it's the same thing.
5: I would say we do know that he's America First policies. He's been out there at the forefront talking right alongside President Trump. And we heard from him. But I want to get to what we heard from Kamala Harris, her infamous word salads. We can't forget those. They're still very much a part of the equation. Here's what she told supporters in Nevada last night.
10: It is time for us, I think, to agree as part of our vision that not only are we going to deal with the crises of this moment and fight and march and organize and vote, but we also have to have a vision. And part of that vision, in my mind, has to be about let's a revival of the American dream.
5: Okay, Monica, I have a really important question for you here. Can you decipher anything as to what she was trying to say?
11: Exactly. Coming in from a corporate communication strategy, I think where she lost a lot of women, young voters, suburban housewives, Latina voters, all of them, is her communication strategy. It just doesn't make any sense. What is she talking about here? I mean, if, as VP and during her presidential campaign, her policies on immigration made no sense. The economy, inflation, we never got any clear messaging. Now, do not get me wrong. I want to see a female president here in this country. But Kamala Harris is not the answer. Let those autopsy results come through, because it'll only strengthen the conservative Republican Party, Chrisha.
5: Yeah, it makes sense. Show us the receipts.
4: I just wonder if the autopsy reports haven't been released yet, because it protects, you know, this whole process when she was selected. There was no real primary process in place once Joe Biden steps aside. And MSNBC host, or I can't get used to saying MS Now host, Jen Psaki, she's getting roasted this morning for her comments that she made on a recent podcast regarding the decision-making process for the Democratic nominees.
12: What is exciting about it is that you, the people out there, get to choose. There is no, thank God, dark room in Washington where people sit around, they decide here's who the nominee is going to be. Typically, that's not how it happens. It's not how democracy works. There's going to be a whole process, and maybe 30 people won for president. And the thing with Barack Obama is he wants to leave space for that.
4: The problem, Dante, that's exactly how it happened when Kamala Harris became the nominee.
9: It was. I agree 100%. Okay. And I agree with your other guests. Kamala Harris didn't have time to flesh out her ideas or become a better candidate. We have to understand that happens during the process of those 2 years almost when you're running for president. Your message
4: but Dante,
9: may start out humble, but it's narrow.
4: It wasn't her first time running for president. Mm-hmm. It wasn't her first time running for office
9: in that
4: fashion.
9: You can also get better. Marco Rubio now is a much better politician than he was. In his next run, he will be a better politician.
4: Maybe Kamala Harris should have spent some more time in the U.S. Senate like Marco Rubio did, putting in the work in the Foreign Relations Department. That's why he can make these comments, because he's had the experience and he's been doing it a long time. For what it's worth, Kamala Harris will be a great candidate for us because we'll have lots of sound bites.
5: Yes,
4: lots of sound bites.
5: She never. But
9: she may not win. She shouldn't win.
4: Well,
5: it's the gift that keeps on giving.
4: She will be on the campaign trail, and we'll see if she's a better candidate because she got basically zero support in the 2020 campaign. Yeah. So.
5: She had no time to even go to the border. I guess that's what the Democrats are saying, right, Monica?
13: Exactly.
5: We heard from Dante. She had no time to prepare, but yet she had time to go to Italy and make other expensive trips, but no time to be the border czar, right?
13: No time to be the border czar. As VP, she was supposed to oversee the space agency as well. Remember those stories? Mm-hmm. I mean, she just did the whole immigration thing was just such a big issue and the very reason why President Trump won.
4: Mm-hmm. Another thing, too, we are going to have, like, a debate stage, Dante, with, like, 30 candidates on it, and which will give us another opportunity for one of these moments when all the candidates are asked, should illegal immigrants have free health care? And they're all going to put their hand up. And this happened in the debate this week in California. This is not an issue the American public likes, but Democrats keep going down this road. There's going to be lots of moments like that with hands going up in the air.
9: And Democrats will get to choose, which is a good thing, because they didn't get that opportunity last time, and I think that was wrong. I agree with you.
4: Yeah, no, I think this is going to be a very competitive campaign for both sides, hopefully.
5: For sure. Yes. A deep bench on the Republican side.
4: And it'll be good for the American public, too, because in the parties there are disagreements on both sides that need to be debated so that the benefits can, you know, benefit all of us in this country.
5: Better policies for all through debate.
4: Yeah. Dante Mills, great to see you. Monica Plock, we'll see you soon. Still ahead, the Trump administration realizing its first batch of long-awaited UFO files. I've got some work to do after this, diving deep into
5: Are
4: we alone? We have our firsthand look at some newly released images and videos. You're not going to believe this stuff.
5: But first, she's the heart of the family, the one who's always been there through every milestone, every tear, and every celebration, our moms. So this Mother's Day, how do you begin to thank the woman who gave us everything, including life itself? We'll have some special ideas next. Stay with us.

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11: Well, Mother's Day is almost here, and if you're still wondering what to get mom, do not panic. You are not alone. From candles to brunch reservations to those world's best mom mugs. I think I got my mom one of those. We've all bought at least once one of these items. Finding the perfect gift, though, it can be tough. And let's be honest, there's one gift that never, ever, ever goes out of style. It's flowers. Beautiful, colorful flowers. And this morning, we're talking about why a fresh bouquet might just be the ultimate Mother's Day win this year.
12: All right, here in our studio now to go over some beautiful flower arrangements, Gerard and Marie, they are the owners of Michael's Florist and Greenhouses. Great to have you here with us today.
13: Thank you.
12: And I'm ready to learn about some flower arranging. Let's do it.

0: Sunflowers bring sunshine.
1: They bring us so much sunshine. Exactly. So, Marie, tell us how to make a beautiful bouquet, because I struggle. I am not one who has this talent like you guys.
2: First of all, too, unfortunately for the viewers at home, they cannot smell.
1: They can't
2: what's
1: smell.
2: Happening
1: it smells
2: right here because
1: absolutely
2: it smells
1: amazing here.
0: So first we start with greens.
1: Okay.
0: So
1: you're
0: going to take
1: you
0: your greens.
1: Okay.
0: And you're going to cut them.
1: Okay. Can I help you out?
3: I'll use the scissors.
0: Yeah.
1: And how should I be cutting this for our viewers? What's the best way to cut this?
3: You want to try to cut it on the angle.
1: On an angle. Okay, yeah. So I was doing that right. I've always been told to cut it on an angle.
2: Because that creates more surface area for the water.
3: Correct.
1: Okay,
3: and it does put a point on it, too, to make it easier.
1: Okay, and so now I'm just going to obviously put it right in. And then, but is there a way that you should be arranging it to get the most bang for your buck?
0: So you're going to start high.
1: Okay.
0: So this is going to go in the middle, and that's going to be high, and then these two are going to be shorter.
1: Let's show them here. Okay. So starting high.
0: Starting high and then shorter.
1: Okay.
0: You see? And then you're going to work around that.
1: Okay.
0: So that's how we start.
1: Okay. And so the greens first, we're cutting them on an angle, and then just play with it. Like, where do we...
3: Well, so then next, what you would do is maybe you're a bigger flower, right? Yeah. You might want to stick here. So if we if we held this up, well, here, I'll put this here, right? So this rose is, right, like a nice size, right?
1: Mm-hmm.
3: So you might want to stick that through the greens like that.
1: Okay.
3: And then maybe another one on the other side.
1: The greens,
2: so,
1: like that.
2: So you can break in that rose.
0: Don't do that.
2: I've always been so flat and worried I was going to hurt the same. So I've learned two things already. Start with the greens. I always start with the flowers. And then you can just break the roses in half.
1: I didn't know about that breaking the rose strategy.
3: Listen, I've been doing it like 40 years. I might look young, but... All right, so maybe get that, right?
1: And then, beautiful.
0: But also you want, so here's stock. This is stock. So this is nice and tall.
1: Okay.
0: So you can put that right there in the middle to give it
1: a little bit of height.
0: And then you work around
2: it. Are there any like new trends this year? Anything that's hot in the flower market right now?
3: You know what's the new trend? If people, like, see how that rose arrangement is made loose with baby's breath?
1: Mm-hmm. It looks beautiful.
3: But the younger kids, they come in and they show me these pictures of the roses just bunched together with no greenery, no baby's breath, and then wrapped in a colored, predominantly black ribbon.
2: Yeah.
3: And like a black paper around it.
0: Very tight.
3: Very tight, together. It looks cool. It's different, though. Mm-hmm. It's different. And we've seen that a lot.
1: Where do you source the majority of your flowers from? How do you get them?
3: So I actually get them from the farms.
1: Oh, that's so nice.
3: They fly up from, they're mostly from Ecuador and Colombia, and we order them ahead of time on auction. We either pick them up at the airport or at like hubs, and then, you know, we'll get them, like the first day we get them, we put them in water, and then the next day we can use them.
2: All right.
3: You can't really use them until... they're in water for
2: so it's
3: day.
2: Friday, and I'm sure a lot of people out there have not done their flower purchasing.
1: Sorry, Mom. I love you, but we have not done it.
2: My mom's going to be out of town, so I got a couple extra days.
3: back,
2: 2 weeks. But what type of timeline do people need to really, if they don't want to make their florist angry or stress them out? It's probably too late, right?
3: Today's good, but not tomorrow.
1: Tomorrow.
2: It's 10:30 on Friday before Mother's Day. Call your florist right now. Do not stress out your local florist. It's a very busy time for them. Great to have you guys
1: so
2: here.
1: So great
2: us.
1: To have you.
3: Yeah.
1: Thank you for showing
3: us. Thank
0: you so much. Thank you.
2: All right. Gerard and Marie, thank you guys so much. Owners of Michael's Florists and Greenhouses in Bloomfield, New Jersey. So great to get. It smells so good.
1: Amazing here. I wish you guys could experience this because it is awesome. And beautiful flowers to boot, too.
2: All right. We know florists are all employed right now. The April jobs report just released as well, and it's a return to normalcy. Are we seeing more employment whiplash? Keith Sonderling from the Department of Labor will break it all down for us straight ahead. Plus, demonstrators storming the state capitol building in Tennessee, protesting against a new congressional map there that could decide control of the Congress in November. We'll talk about the chaotic scene also coming up next.
4: How do we do?
2: You guys...
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1: At the Tomb of the Unknown Soldier, Army soldiers stand guard over the remains of 5,000 unidentified.
4: Some people say that TalkSport is possessed by the Premier League, but that's just not cricket. 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

0: Well, as more Californians flee the state for places like Texas and Florida, some realtors in those states are actively trying to cash in on the trend.
1: Correspondent Joe Mueller is live in the city of Commerce, California, where some high-end brokers are getting creative to try and attract buyers. Joe, what can you tell us?
2: Hey there, good morning. Good morning to you guys. That's right. You're seeing a number of billboards around Los Angeles now trying to attract people to other states. For example, like you had mentioned, that real estate agent in a very busy part of Beverly Hills area has a billboard out. Take a look at this. This is the video from that billboard. You can see that. It is attracting people to Miami specifically. She's pitching wealthy Californians on lower taxes, cheaper luxury real estate, and what they call a more business-friendly environment. The trend has been especially noticeable in South Florida, where luxury realtors report that buyers from California are purchasing multi-million dollar condos and waterfront homes. And take a look at this one from Oklahoma, encouraging people to move there. One sign even says, goodbye smog, hello fresh air. California continues to face concerns over high housing costs, taxes, and the overall cost of living. And many ultra-wealthy are leaving due to concerns over a possible billionaire's tax. Last year, Los Angeles County saw one of the largest population declines in the country, according to reports. I recently talked to John Erling about why he left the Long Beach area here in L.A. for Florida.
3: No income tax in Florida was a big thing for me. Home ownership, I myself don't own a home, but it's one of the goals I want to eventually reach. And looking at the homes in California, it's like, you got to be a millionaire to afford a home.
2: That's something you hear a lot from, and those billboards for Oklahoma are just on the 5 freeway here in Commerce. Very busy. You can see the traffic behind me here at 7:30 in the morning. So a lot of people are seeing those signs. I'll send it back to you.
1: All right, Joe Mueller, live for us in Commerce, California. Thank you, Joe.
0: Thanks, Joe.
1: Now an update on House Minority Leader Hakeem Jeffries' maximum warfare rhetoric. Remember that? President Trump calling for criminal charges now against Jeffries, accusing of him of inciting the most recent assassination attempt against him. If you missed him, here's what Jeffries said.
4: We are in an era of maximum warfare. Everywhere, all the time.
0: The president posting on Truth Social, quote, this lunatic, Hakeem Low IQ Jeffries, should be charged with inciting violence. The radical left Democrats actually want to destroy our country, President DJT. So it includes images of Jeffries standing with a sign displaying the words maximum warfare alongside an image 3 days later of alleged assassin Cole Allen storming the Secret Service checkpoint at the White House Correspondents' Dinner.
1: The top Democrat responding on X, quote, the Knicks are up 2-0 and I have to wake up to another deranged rant from this guy. Gas prices are high, are sky high, grocery bills are surging, and families can't catch a break. Democrats are about to take back the House and you're losing your mind. Where's the love? So some trolling there from Hakeem Jeffries.
0: Yeah, where's the love? I mean, why would there be love when you're talking about it, the Supreme Court being illegitimate?
1: And what are the Knicks
0: with the rhetoric there? Yeah, Knicks. Okay, so I'm a Knicks fan, but that doesn't matter in this case. We're all watching the game, but here we're talking about something way more consequential, which is the state of our nation and an assassination, possible assassination attempt that we're seeing. It's happening continuously.
1: And one of the things, too, that Hakeem Jeffries is going to have to answer for if this is pursued is some of the mainstream kind of Democratic talking points that the would-be assassin often shared on social media.
0: Right.
1: And it's they're taking their cues from the people that they elect into office. And Hakeem Jeffries, the maximum warfare everywhere all the time. Mm-hmm. That rhetoric's got to stop, especially when you have assassination attempts one after the other.
0: Right. And we heard from Jeanine Pirro, and she was talking about the manifesto and saying how the manifesto, it seems fairly similar to what we see in the mainstream media, using the same language, the same type of alleged threats there. So it's just definitely something we have to pay attention to.
1: The louder Hakeem Jeffries gets, the more desperate he sounds. And I don't think his prediction, given all the redistricting about the Democrats taking back the House, is going to happen. He's going to have to
0: work
1: be that minority
0: harder.
1: Leader probably for a little bit longer.
0: Mm-hmm. Yeah, get some good policies. That'll be important to do.
1: Yeah, maybe just represent the American people and not push all this radical stuff like gender mutilation on the American public. And maybe you might actually get the majority back, but not like this.
0: That's right. Well, turning to this, the April jobs report just released. Is it a return to normalcy? Or are we seeing more employment whiplash? Keith Sonderling from the Department of Labor is here to go over all of it with us.
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0: All right, so turning to this, the April jobs report just released. Is it a return to normalcy? Are we seeing major employment whiplash? Joining us now to discuss is Keith Sonderling from the Department of Labor. He is here to go over all of it with us. So great to have you. I mean, this report is pretty good. They're calling it a strong report. Markets are up on this news. Although, as I mentioned, there's been a bit of some wavering here, up 1 month and then the next negative. So what are we seeing in terms of this first growth cycle? The April jobs report showing 115,000 added jobs, doubling expectations from experts who said initially they only expected to see 50 to 60K. Is this a sign of resilience amid ongoing tensions in the Middle East?
11: Good morning, and thank you for having me today.
0: You bet.
11: It's exactly that. It shows that President Trump's economy is resilient and that President Trump is right. And the doubters, those 94% of economists that Bloomberg surveyed who thought that the numbers would be basically half of this, are wrong, and that President Trump continues to be right. Now, it's 2 months in a row where the labor market has beaten those expectations. And even last month, the jobs were revised up from 178,000 to 185,000. And this month, 115,000, beating that 50 to 65,000 expectation. So it shows that the investments in America that are happening are working, that the labor force is excited. And from the Department of Labor's perspective, we are getting American workers these jobs, and we're giving them the skilling and training they need so employers can continue to be confident to hire and see these numbers and create new jobs.
1: Yeah, strong jobs report, pretty good earnings coming out this season.
0: Yep, very good earnings,
1: Seeing the stock markets are going up. Analysts attributing the structural change to a few factors when it comes to employment. The aging U.S. population leading to slower numbers as baby boomers retire. Net immigration being down, which means less labor supply, and technological innovations leading to large-scale layoffs, which we've all seen in some places of the economy, especially in the tech and hospitality sectors. Long term, what do you predict for the job market?
11: That the President Trump will continue to deliver these private sector jobs. And if you look about where the job growth in this administration has been, it's been in the private sector. And that's exactly what the president promised, and is exactly what this labor market is delivering on. And I think that's really important to note. And where that these jobs are coming, if you look at quarter one, we've seen construction jobs go up. We've seen manufacturing come back. And that's exactly showing that these investments that domestic manufacturers, that foreign companies, countries are investing into the U.S. are working. We're seeing the groundbreakings of the plant. And from our perspective, the Department of Labor, we're working hand in hand with those employers to make sure that they have the skilled workers they need and that they're American workers in their local communities.
0: Mr. Secretary, switching gears here, the U.S. Trade Court announcing their ruling against President Trump's blanket 10% tariffs, claiming that across the board, global tariffs were unjustified under 1970s trade law. And this comes after a loss at the Supreme Court, which ruled against the president's previous attempts to impose the tariffs with an executive order at the start of his second term. What do you make of this ruling, and where do we go from here with respect to tariffs, especially given what we're going to be seeing, a negotiation, a meeting potentially, obviously, with China? It's under a lot of scrutiny in the upcoming days and weeks.
11: Well, President Trump has been very clear on his policy on tariffs and his ability to do that. And even with those tariffs and despite this court case, you're seeing that it is continuing to positively impact the amount of new jobs created. And that's what we look from the Department of Labor's perspective. You know, and across the board, even looking at this past month's job report, it's a much cleaner one than months before, because you don't have typical seasonal issues like illnesses or weather that come up. So we're really focused on this month's job report and continuing to show the American public the resiliency of President Trump's economy, continuing to show employees who are either in the workforce or on the sidelines or entering the workforce, that there is so much opportunity for them here in America under President Trump's economy, and the Department of Labor is going to make sure they get those jobs, have the skills, and that they're high paying.
0: All right, Secretary Keith Sonderling, thank you so much for your input this morning. Appreciate it.
11: Thank you.
0: You bet. Well, let's bring in our guests in studio. We have Mark Lopresti. He is a senior market strategist and CEO of Market Rebellion. Always great to see you, sir. And
17: thank
0: Monica
17: Plock,
0: she's back with us.
18: Yes.
0: Committee woman at the Women's National Republican Club. So let's react to this jobs report. It came out this morning. Mark, what were your initial takes on it? Tell us where the jobs are right now.
17: Well, I think this is also coming on the back of the ADP report, mm-hmm. right, which is a private. This is Bureau of Labor Statistics. Also blew the doors off expectations, doubling expectations in the ADP report. And we have to contextualize this, guys. This is notwithstanding the alleged increased cost to corporations as a result of tariffs and the president's horrible trade wars. This is notwithstanding AI taking 18 to 20,000 jobs at a clip. We've had three tech companies in the last week announcing layoffs in excess of 15,000 jobs. And yet we have jobs numbers back to back, ADP and BLS, that are double expectations. The economy is strong. The president's policies are working. The Republican Party has got to get the word out. The charm offensive has got to begin. Mr. President, get on the charm offensive.
1: Yes.
17: Let the American public know it's not about the price you pay at the pump. If you don't have a job to drive to, the price at the pump don't matter very much, does it?
1: Well, that's what I was going to say, Monica, because that is the dominating story right now. That's the one Americans are feeling when they go to the pump. I have to go three times a week and you feel it when you're filling up your tank with gas. How can Republicans get that message out there that the economy is actually strong and the gas price issue is temporary?
18: So, Mark, to your point, I'm going to take it from an AI tech perspective here to answer this question. I think we are looking at job restructuring, and that's the key word here. If you look at big tech, you mentioned 18 to 20,000 layoffs in big tech, Meta, PayPal, all of them. What you're starting to see in this particular sector is AI compliance officer roles come up. You're starting to see AI product manager roles. It's about restructuring and figuring out what the next trend is to get that next job. And you're seeing that across banks. You're seeing that across AI technology. We were just at a conference in Miami, which addressed this very issue. Shout out to Consensus Week in crypto. Sorry. But that's the, you know, sector that I sit in. So I'm seeing a lot of those trends coming up.
1: Yeah,
0: I mean, we're seeing President Trump, he's sending out this message following his call with European Commission. President Ursula von der Leyen writing this, quote, "I've been waiting patiently for the EU to fulfill their side of the historic trade deal we agreed to in Turnberry, Scotland, the largest trade deal ever. A promise was made that the EU would deliver their side of the deal and, per the agreement, cut their tariffs to zero. I agreed to give her until our country's 250th birthday, or unfortunately, their tariffs would immediately jump to much higher levels. Thank you for your attention to this matter, President Donald J. Trump." That is quite the threat here in terms of what we're going to see with this negotiation with the Europeans, Mark. I mean, is that is he right to take this tough stand? Is this what investors want him to do?
17: I think the short answer, Akrisha, is absolutely. And it's working already. We had reports just this morning, other news outlets, about GDP shrinking in parts of the EU, in Germany, manufacturing
0: UK.
17: Shrinking. The UK
0: terrible
17: is
0: GDP
17: in a
0: numbers.
17: Really, really rough shape. Europe's in trouble. We're not. They're not reporting jobs numbers that are blowing the doors off. They're not reporting Q2 earnings that have an average of 20% quarter over quarter growth, which is what we just saw in Q2 earnings season. We're winning. So, yes, I think he's going to follow through on that threat.
0: I think
17: he should. Yeah.
1: All right, Mark, Monica, stick around real quick because we got some breaking news for you here. The Virginia Supreme Court is tossing out that new congressional map that was crafted to flip four Republican seats held four Republican-held seats to Democrats, the court ruling in favor of a Republican challenge, the Virginia High Court rejecting a Democrat-backed ballot measure approved by voters last July.
0: Well, the ruling says that legislative Democrats did not follow the proper procedure when putting the referendum on the ballot. This could allow Republicans to keep their majority in the U.S. House. And coming the midterms here, this is an important time. Monica, your take on this, that major win for Republicans, setting the stage, setting the precedent to what we might see in other states.
18: I hope so. And I hope that, you know, we're going to see some of this stuff like break through. I mean, there's just been so much going on through redistricting. And I wanted to see this right before the midterms. It's going to be a major, major push.
1: Yeah, definitely. Mark, yep. Game this out back during the Prop 50 California redistricting mm-hmm. issue. Yep. And it looked at the time Republicans could pick up anywhere between 12 to 20 seats once all mm-hmm. these redistricting maps were redrawn. And that might even be higher now with yeah. the Virginia Supreme Court throwing out the map there.
17: Yeah, I mean, we're estimating that the Republicans could pick up as many as 14 seats, mm-hmm. Which would mean that the whole talk and House Leader Jeffries saying, oh, you know, it's a lock in the midterms.
1: That and that we're was 14 take back the House. With the Democrat map in Virginia.
17: That's so correct. That would be that's now correct. So this would add to that's exactly right. So that would add 20. Thank you very much. It's not going to be such a layup as they would suggest. But look, when it comes to the redistricting war, and it is a war, I'm looking for three things for the voters. I'm looking for clarity, consistency, and constitutionality. Yeah. And mm-hmm. that's why this was thrown out, because the ballot was unfairly drafted.
18: Yeah. And the language, too, the language in Virginian the yes. fairness question.
17: Fundamentally unfair.
18: It's about American
17: values.
1: Are you in
18: values.
1: Favor of fair maps?
17: Yes. Yeah. Sure. Yes.
18: It's all about American values and how yes. we vote. We do not need to be voting based on race, based on whether, you know, what color we are. It's about American values and Americans voting all together at
17: that's
18: once.
17: Right.
18: So,
0: well, that's what the Supreme Court yep. said. I mean, it should not be based on these issues. Yet the Democrats, again, to bring them back in, I'm curious to see what they're going to be saying on X Now. Well, Hakeem Jeffries, what he's going
1: to
0: come out and
1: I'm
0: say.
1: I'm just about to say that, yeah. Chrisha. There's going to be a lot more. He's going to double down on his maximum warfare rhetoric. Like I was saying before, the more desperate they get, the louder and more dangerous yeah. they become. Mm-hmm. And that's what you're going to see from Hakeem Jeffries. The stuff we saw in Tennessee yesterday,
17: horrible.
1: That's going to
17: yeah.
1: look like
17: horrible.
1: Walk it's look
18: more
1: in the park.
18: More like the Tennessee, yeah.
1: It's going to be a long, hot summer out on the streets with protests.
0: Yikes. Yeah. Big yikes. But no at doubt. Least there's this Supreme Court precedent and this precedent in the yeah. state. Yeah. So what can you do? I mean, the courts are the courts. The final...
1: Well, I'm sure they're already drafting up talking points right now to call this Virginia Supreme Court racist.
0: Yeah. Everything
1: we've heard.
0: Any excuse possible.
17: I hope that's not the case, because when the rhetoric gets to the level that it did yesterday, mm-hmm. I was covering the story for another network last yeah. night, and we had a Tennessee state legislator on saying that it was a Klan rally. Just the most... unbelievably inflammatory.
18: Yeah.
17: And I had to say, well, wait a second. That kind of rhetoric does not benefit anyone. It yeah. incites the kind of violence that we continue to see. It's bad for democracy. It's bad for everybody, no matter what the color of your skin is. We got to take the tone down, and Leader Jeffries has to take the lead. He won't, but he has to take the lead and show his party how to behave and how to have some decorum in political discourse.
18: Absolutely. There were a bunch of protests there, too, that I saw on video, too, that was being covered. So.
1: Yeah. Little insurrection-y, I say.
18: Yeah. It was just too much. Can we get
1: when
18: to...
1: You are, that's what happened.
18: Yeah.
1: We had a lawmaker on earlier who was prohibited from voting by these protests. That cannot happen.
18: Yeah.
1: Three people arrested. Probably should have been more. Mm. And if they want to keep these state legislatures safe, they got to really send a message to folks. They're not going to tolerate any of this trespassing or anything else. It's got to stop. All right. Still ahead on National Report. Even President Trump complaining about the prices of World Cup tickets. So just how much will it cost you to get into a match? You may be shocked.
0: I'm shocked. Plus, Star Wars icon Mark Hamill is in hot water over a controversial social media post made just about 2 weeks after another assassination attempt against President Trump. What Hamill showed and why he's now trying to clean up the mess.
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0: President Trump is set to deliver remarks in the Rose Garden soon. That White House event as the Trump administration grapples with a new escalation in the war for Iran. Thanks for joining us for the third hour of National Report. I'm Katrina Zich. Happy Friday.
1: Happy Friday indeed.
0: Great to see you. Great
1: Katrina,
0: to see you, John.
1: Thanks for sticking around with us here for the third hour of National Report. These new concerns that the U.S. could be prepared for a full-blown war again after what the administration calls retaliatory strikes. The president downplaying concerns, though, saying the latest attacks on Iran are just, quote, a love tap, adding that the ceasefire is still on.
2: After these strikes, is the ceasefire with Iran still on?
3: Yeah, it is. It's, they trifled with us today. We blew them away. They trifled. I call that a trifle. I'll let you know when there's no ceasefire. You won't have to know. If there's no ceasefire, you're not going to have to know. You're just going to have to look at one big glow coming out of Iran. And they better sign their agreement fast.
1: White House correspondent Mike Carter joins us live now from the North Lawn with the latest. Hey, Mike.
4: Hey, guys. Good morning. Well, you mentioned that love tap that President Trump talked about last night. Today, apparently more love being sent Iran's way. U.S. CENTCOM releasing new video footage today of U.S. forces enforcing a blockade against two Iranian-flagged oil tankers attempting to pull into an Iranian port, this time in the Gulf of Oman. A U.S. Navy FA-18 Super Hornet from the USS George H.W. Bush disabling both tankers after firing precision munitions into their smokestacks, preventing the non-compliant ships from entering Iran. Well, overnight, the U.S. military targeting two Iranian ports at Bandar Abbas and Qasem in the Strait of Hormuz after Iranian forces launched multiple missiles, drones, and small boats at three U.S. Navy guided missile destroyers. President Trump says all three destroyers and their crews were unharmed in the attacks and will be rejoining the U.S. naval blockade, which he calls a wall of steel. Last night, the president saying a normal country would have allowed these destroyers to pass, but Iran is not a normal country. They are led by lunatics, and if they had the chance to use a nuclear weapon, they would do it without question. We'll knock them out a lot harder and a lot more violently in the future if they don't get their deal signed fast. Well, meanwhile, China's foreign ministry confirming that an oil tanker carrying a Chinese crew was attacked in the Strait of Hormuz on Thursday as well. There were no reported crew casualties, and the ship was attacked despite the tanker being marked with the words China owner and crew on it. That attack happening the same week as Iran's foreign minister met with his Chinese counterpart in Beijing to discuss a four-point Chinese proposal to try and end hostilities in the region. Of course, President Trump is heading to China next week. He'll be meeting with Xi Jinping in Beijing. This is a meeting that's already been put off once. The president wanted to have this Iran deal wrapped up before he goes. That's still very much a question mark. Better news today here at the White House as the First Lady and President Trump will be meeting with Gold Star Mothers here in the White House Rose Garden in a celebration of Mother's Day, of course, happening this weekend. And you can't talk about Mother's Day at the White House without mentioning this. Mother's Day here at the White House will include this year the new mother of now two, Caroline Leavitt, and her new baby daughter, Vivi. Vivi Leavitt was born on May 1st. She joins her older brother, Nico, or Nicholas, and Caroline Leavitt says both are doing well, and her new older brother, is adapting well to his new baby sister. Guys?
0: All right, Mike Carter, thank you so much. And again, congratulations to Caroline Leavitt and her family of four.
1: That was some great breaking baby news we got to deliver this week.
0: I know, deliver. Always. I like what you did there.
1: You see what I did there?
0: Uh-huh. All right. Impressive. All right, well, Dave Burke, a retired U.S. Marine Corps officer, and Ken Timmerman is a senior fellow at the America First Policy Institute. Gentlemen, welcome. Ken, I'm going to start with you. Let's get into what seems to be increasing tension between the U.S. and Iran. President Trump saying, you will know if the ceasefire has been broken. Do you think we're close to that actually happening?
5: I think we are close to that happening, and this was absolutely something that we could have foreseen. I've been talking about this actually for weeks since the ceasefire began. The IRGC, the Revolutionary Guards, they thrive on conflict. They have been wanting, they've been itching to get into a fight with the U.S. Navy. They have been wanting to strike a blow against U.S. warships in the Strait of Hormuz. That appears to be what they tried to do yesterday, and we responded to that. Mohsen Rezai, who is now the military advisor to the new supreme leader, who seems very much alive, by the way, he had a two-hour meeting, we're told, by the Iranians with President Pezeshkian yesterday. Mohsen Rezai said there can be no deal with the United States, no reopening of the Strait of Hormuz until the United States gets this. pays war reparations. So the Iranians are doing what they always do when they get close to a deal. They say, we want more. And they're going to keep on demanding more and more and more. This regime is not going to make a deal that we can accept.
1: Ken, real quick, I want to follow up on something you said. You do believe the Ayatollah is alive. Hmm. You mentioned that two-hour meeting. You weren't being sarcastic, right? You believe he's alive?
5: No, quite seriously. They showed some video of it, some still photographs of it, and a statement. And that's coming from the Iranian media. You never know with deep fakes.
1: Yes, deep fakes. And we didn't see any cardboard, I guess, in this time around. U.S. Central Command, Dave, they are talking about this. They said this in a quote, responded with self-defense airstrikes on Iranian targets after three Navy destroyers came under missile fire and drone fire. In response, the U.S. struck key Iranian oil ports, in which President Trump described as a love tap. CENTCOM also put this out this morning. There are currently more than 70 tankers that U.S. forces are preventing from entering or leaving Iranian ports. These commercial ships have the capacity to transport 166 million barrels of Iranian oil worth an estimated $13 billion plus. Thoughts on these developments and when you think we may get the Strait of Hormuz open again?
6: Well, my original thought or initial thought is I don't know who would want to mess with the U.S. Navy. This is an environment that I think ultimately has been created by what the military has done over the last several months. And I understand that there's probably a lot of negotiations going on. But I think the aspect that we have a lot of control over is our ability to manage the military component of that fight. And I think right now the Navy is demonstrating at will that their ability to A, defend themselves, and B, exert themselves. And I think it's just a matter of time before Iran recognizes that that component of this is not something they want to mess with. I don't think the U.S. Navy is anybody that you should be trifling with at all. Certainly in the Gulf right now.
0: You know, the Washington Post, Ken, is reporting that a leaked CIA briefing to the White House concludes that Iran retains significant ballistic missile capabilities, according to a confidential CIA analysis provided to Trump officials. Now, the regime retains roughly 70% of its pre-war missile stockpile and 75% of its mobile launcher inventory. A U.S. official told the Washington Post that Iran has recovered and reopened the vast majority of the underground storage facilities damaged in the early stages of the war. Now, sources added that Iran has not only repaired damaged missiles, but has also managed to produce new ones. You know, it's interesting because we've heard President Trump continuously say, you know, we've obliterated them. We've obliterated any of their abilities to really fight back on a large scale. So when you hear about those ballistic missile capabilities they've retained, the fact that they're still fighting back in any way that they can, is that a significant contradiction of what we've heard from President Trump?
5: I would like to know the names of those unnamed officials who are leaking classified intelligence, because I have very serious doubts as to how accurate those reports are. Why do you leak something like that? Because you want to spin the news cycle. You want to make the president look bad. And the Washington Post is the one that's doing it. Look, this is one of the news organizations like the New York Times that got a Pulitzer Prize that they've never returned for the Russia hoax. They should have returned that. It's fake news. I'm sure that the Iranians still have missile capabilities. Don't get me wrong. I'm sure that they still have missile capabilities. We know where they are. Every time that they get one of those missile launchers out and parade it in, by the way, downtown Tehran in civilian neighborhoods, you talk about war crimes in the making. We're watching that missile launcher, watching where it goes home to, and that home is going to be targeted in the next round. Look, the Iranians are just playing with us. Time is on our side. That's a very important thing to understand. They haven't gotten that yet. They think time is on their side, that they can string this out. We'll get into the midterms. The president's going to cave. Time is on our side because of the U.S. military, because of the U.S. Navy, as we've just been hearing.
1: All right, gentlemen, as a result of the renewed fighting, Saudi Arabia and Kuwait are now reportedly lifting their limits on just imposed on U.S. military access to bases and airspace. How will this, Dave, impact Project Freedom?
6: Yeah, I think the more collaboration we have, the more opportunity we have to work closely with the folks in the region, and the more I think they understand that America is a good partner in that, the better that is for us over time. Obviously, we want to have that cooperation. And I have to echo the comments I just made. I mean, nobody ever diminishes the threat's capability to zero. That's not going to happen. But ultimately, I think what you're seeing is like a minimal capability that we can be reactive to. And the more we work with the other partners in the region, the better that is for us over time.
0: Yeah, speaking of working together, Ken, we know that the U.S. is urging the U.N. to support its resolution demanding Iran halt attacks and mining on the Strait of Hormuz. But Reuters now reporting that diplomats say China and Russia may veto it. Now, obviously, two of America's biggest adversaries, we've heard, of course, are likely, possibly siding with Iran. This all comes as President Trump is set to visit China next week. Do you think this will escalate things further, or almost do you think because of President Trump's upcoming visit that that could almost help diffuse the situation with Iran?
5: You know, I think that's a really great question. I'm glad that you brought up the United Nations. The United Nations has once again shown itself to be a feckless organization. It is full of countries that bear us ill will, that would like to see us fail. Russia and China are just two of them. They are not alone in that. And the president has put together his own coalition of the willing. And I think that's where we're going in the future. I don't know whether this is going to wrap up before his summit with Xi. It's going to be very interesting to see that, how that happens. That's a military issue. I am not a military person, but I can just tell you strategically, he is putting the Chinese in a box. He is restricting their oil supplies. He is restricting their oil supplies for a long period looking forward, unless they put some pressure on the Iranian regime. So I think this is going to be a direct Trump-Xi issue, and certainly not one that will be resolved at the United Nations. They've never done anything good when they've gotten involved in a conflict.
1: Yeah, we don't know what kind of hand President Xi is holding with their economy and right. the political pressure inside China right now. And the back and forth with Iran comes as President Trump has been saying the regime has made major concessions in this war, agreeing to give up their nuclear weapon ambitions. The president also threatened more attacks if Iran does not come to terms with the peace plan. We saw a little bit of that in Love Tap. Maybe more Love Taps are coming on the way. Also declaring that the U.S. had won the war with Iran. Here he is.
7: They want to make a deal badly. And we'll see if we get there. If we get there, they can't have nuclear weapons. You know, it's very simple. Iran cannot have a nuclear weapon, and they won't. And they've agreed to that, among other things.
1: So, Dave, they've never agreed to this before. And if they are agreeing to this, I think this would signal that the division between the president and the IRGC continues to grow. Because in order for the IRGC to exist, they have always claimed that they need to have a nuclear program. What do you see when you kind of read between the lines here?
6: Well, I think what I see is the outcome of the entire point of the military campaign, and that's to give the president and the administration options. And I think the wild success of the military component of that has demonstrated we're now in a position to be patient with diplomacy, but ensure we get the outcome that we want. We have the leverage, and we've demonstrated our ability to do essentially whatever we want. And it may take some time, and I think that comment is valid, but ultimately, what the military has created for the administration is leverage and options and flexibility to ensure they get what they want, knowing that the alternative for the Iranian regime is more military action that they can't deal with. So I think they put themselves in a strong position to get the outcome they want.
1: Just look at the posture of those guys. They don't look like they're doing too well right now.
0: No,
1: they're
0: they
1: all
0: don't.
1: Slouching.
0: Right, they are slouching.
1: And sit up straight.
6: I told you. So I was going to say,
0: it's
6: mess
0: those
6: with the U.S. Navy.
0: It's those love taps, yes. And as you said, Dave, don't mess with the U.S. Navy. Good advice there. All right, Dave Burke, Ken Timmerman, thank you.
5: Thank you.
0: Demonstrators storming the state capitol building in Tennessee, protesting against a new congressional map that could help decide control of Congress come November. The chaotic scene next.
1: Plus, actor Mark Hamill facing backlash over a social media post about President Trump. He now, of course, is backtracking. Is that enough, though?
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0: Chaos erupting at the State House in Tennessee. Protests over Tennessee's redistricting efforts getting out of hand after the state legislature passed a new congressional map.
1: The new map would eliminate the state's one Democrat district. Now we're getting new reaction from the Tennessee Speaker of the House and another state lawmaker who witnessed the chaos. Correspondent Christina Thompson is live now with more on what transpired.
15: Well, there was definitely a lot going on inside that Tennessee State House Thursday as protesters shouted, they chanted, they even blasted air horns while Republicans approved a new congressional map that was backed by GOP leadership. The redistricting plan restructures the Memphis area district currently represented by a Democrat, dividing it into multiple districts that Republicans believe would better reflect the state's broader political makeup. Democrats slammed the move as politically motivated, with Democratic Senator Charlene Oliver standing on her desk holding a Jim Crow banner while others linked arms in protest.
16: I'm saying we are not going back to the Confederacy. These white Republicans just voted to remove black boys in the political process. We are not going backwards in history.
15: Republicans defended the map as a constitutional exercise of legislative authority and accused Democrats and activists of turning the Capitol into a spectacle. State troopers were forced to hold back demonstrators crowding the hallways as lawmakers wrapped up the special session. Governor Bill Lee then quickly signed the measure into law. Shortly after that, the NAACP Tennessee State Conference sued in state court, asserting that the mid-decade redistricting is illegal. Now, Tennessee is the first state to pass new congressional districts since the U.S. Supreme Court's ruling last week, but more southern states could follow. I spoke with one Florida senator this morning on this.
2: Is the ceasefire with Iran still on?
3: Yeah, it is. They trifled with us today. We blew them away. They trifled. I call that a trifle. I'll let you know when there's no ceasefire. You won't have to know. If there's no ceasefire, you're not going to have to know. You're just going to have to look at one big glow coming out of Iran. And they better sign their agreement fast.
15: Republicans in Louisiana, Alabama, and South Carolina have also taken steps towards redistricting.
1: All right, Christina, thank you. Let's bring in our guest now, David Gelman, former prosecutor and defense attorney. And Monica Plock is a committee woman for the Republican National Women's National Republican Club. Great to have you both here.
17: Thanks for having us on.
1: So I think maybe it's time to send in the National Guard. The governor should call him up if this is going to go on. We interviewed a lawmaker who said he was prevented from voting for a period of time, delayed voting anyway, because of this chaos. Not the best look for Democrats.
18: Yeah. John, I like how you put it earlier. A little insurrectory?
1: Insurrectiony.
18: Yeah. Insurrectiony, I'm sorry. Yeah, yeah, it's a new term we should be starting using.
1: I didn't invent it. I mean, a lot of people have used it before. I think even in Tennessee.
18: It really is insane. And think about it, she was on the other foot. You know, how would Republicans act I don't think they would act nearly like this. I think it's really a
1: shame. We saw how Republicans acted. They responded to what happened in New York, and they responded with redistricting of their own to counteract what Democrats were doing. They don't show up and, you know, cause violence and chaos.
18: No, but you got to remember.
0: Badly. They don't do it.
18: Well, you got to remember, look, who said this was okay? The United States Supreme Court. They ruled last week or 2 weeks ago about this. So, frankly, it's a case closed, in my opinion.
10: Complete case closed, and it's all about the court, in my opinion. Why aren't we supporting American values and that we're all in this together? I think that's the thing that we need to also talk about, is unity between everybody.
0: Mm-hmm. Yeah, Monica, I do want to share this. We have some breaking news that the Virginia Supreme Court is throwing out that new congressional map that was crafted to flip four Republican-held U.S. House seats to Democrats. Now, the court ruling in favor of a Republican challenge, the Virginia High Court rejecting a Democratic-backed ballot measure approved by voters just last month. Lots of talk about this one, that legislative Democrats did not follow the proper procedure when putting the referendum on that ballot. President Trump, he, of course, reacted quickly, and here's what he wrote on Truth Social. Huge win for the Republican Party and America in Virginia. The Virginia Supreme Court has just struck down the Democrats' horrible gerrymander. Make America great again. I think we might see some Democrats behaving badly in Virginia after this ruling as well, because it seems that when there is a court that rules in their favor, it's sort of a glib, I told you so. But if a court rules in Republicans' favor, then it's a lot of Democrats behaving badly and pouting and having tantrums.
10: And protests, we're going to see way more protests. And you know what? The language was so unfair in Virginia.
0: It didn't even make sense.
10: It didn't make sense. The word fairness, I mean, come on. I'm not surprised that they're protesting, but this isn't. They're not supposed to be throwing temper tantrums when this is all happening.
0: Yeah,
10: it's a big win before the midterms.
1: They're not supposed to, but we know.
10: We know who they are.
1: Karen Sexton, the Speaker of the Tennessee House of Representatives, was on National Report earlier today. This is what he had to say.
17: When the Democrats don't get their way, they become the victims, and that's what they're trying to do the whole week. And, you know, we had a problem not too long ago where we had to expel two members. Those two members acted up again. Now the rest of the Democrat caucus did. We're looking into that. There'll be actions taken against any member from the Democrat caucus that tried to hold up the proceedings and do what they did. But we ended up passing what we needed to do to make Tennessee a 9-0 state to counter what Virginia and California and other states are doing.
1: And this was bad, but it, you know, wasn't that bad in the grand scheme of things. But they continue to incite these types of demonstrations and violence in this environment that we live in now, where the president, there's an assassination attempt basically once a year now on President Trump.
0: Right.
1: This is deeply irresponsible, David, the way Democrats are acting about this stuff.
18: It's very vindictive if you think about it with these people. Mm-hmm. You know, I understand that the elections have consequences. We all understand that. But at the same time, if you don't agree with what they're doing and what they're voting for, then just get somebody new in there, all right? That's what you have to do. But to incite violence and the rhetoric that is being associated with it, really, there's no place for it. And all that's going to happen is make it worse in our country, make more division. And we really need to just come together.
10: I think there's a major messaging issue within the Democratic Party. You're seeing progressives, socialists, and moderates all going at it all together. Now we're seeing all of this violence coming about. So,
0: they're like petulant teenagers.
1: Yeah,
10: you know, victims play the victim card for as long as you can.
1: South Carolina's now talking about redrawing their maps, and Jim Clyburn, who's the senior Democrat, the one who basically put Joe Biden into the presidency, he was saying, "Oh, well, they're going to get rid of the only Republican district or only Democrat district in South Carolina." Well, look at New Hampshire, look at Maine, look at Massachusetts and California, where you have upwards of 40% Republican voters not represented. Mm-hmm. Right. That is not the case in these new Republican-drawn districts. You've had a massive influx of people who vote Republican. It's represented by the legislatures themselves and the population. Not the case in Virginia.
0: That's right. Again, Democrats have to watch what they wish for.
1: We can't say this enough, how absurd the language was in that ballot initiative. Oh. Are you in favor of maps?
10: Yeah.
1: Yes, of course.
10: Are they fair? Yeah. That was a fair question.
1: Which is the actual opposite of what those maps were. So.
0: Yes, a little bit of a word salad situation there. All right. David Gelman, Monica Plock, we appreciate it. Thank you.
1: Thanks, guys. Unidentified flying objects. I think we call them phenomenon now, right? Not just objects. A mystery. We're all baffled by it, but we got some new footage that might make you finally believe that we are not alone.
0: I love that. I'm fascinated by this.
1: Are we alone, Katrina?
0: Absolutely not.
1: No.
0: No?
1: That'd be crazy.
0: We can't be. All right. Plus, President Trump is set to deliver remarks at the White House in less than an hour from now. And, of course, Newsmax will take you there as soon.
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3: The Trump administration releasing a batch of never-before-seen files and videos on UFOs, or UFPs, as you said, the United Flying Phenomena, or Unidentified Flying Phenomenons. Among the documents are Apollo operator transcripts describing a, quote, jagged angular fragments seen from the spacecraft.
4: The latest dupe is part of an effort to increase transparency of the government knowledge of extraterrestrial phenomenon. National security correspondent Carla Babb is here with the latest release. And Carla, this is some pretty crazy stuff.
5: Hey, good morning. Yeah, the Department of Defense announcing the dump of files related to unidentified anomalous phenomenon, or UAPs, which is Pentagon speak for UFOs, everybody. So the Pentagon announced the move on Friday in a post on X with Secretary Hegseth saying, quote, these files hidden behind classifications have long fueled justified speculation, and it's time the American people see it for themselves. The Pentagon added that additional documents will be released on a rolling basis. Now, here's one of the videos submitted by the Department of the Army. You see a sensor tracked this unidentified object for nearly 2 minutes as it weaves around the screen. Sorry, I gotta say, guys, it looks a little bit like a drone to me. So the Pentagon has been working on declassifying documents related to UFOs for years. Congress created an office back in 2022 to declassify material, and there was a debut report under the Biden administration in 2024 that revealed hundreds of new UAP or UFO incidents. Newsmax actually first asked about the Trump administration releasing more on what the government knows on aliens back in February. Let's listen.
6: President's daughter-in-law, Lara Trump, told Miranda Devine of the New York Post that the president has a prepared speech on this issue that he prepares to deliver at the right time. Is that true? And does the Trump administration believe aliens are real?
7: Well, a speech on aliens would be news to me. That sounds very exciting, though. I'll have to check in with our speech writing team. And that would be of great interest to me personally, and I'm sure all of you in this room, and apparently former President Obama, too. So we'll keep you posted on that.
5: Well, you can be sure that Mike Carter or myself would be happy to cover that speech. However, bad news for all the alien conspiracy believers out there. The 2024 report found no evidence that the U.S. government had ever confirmed a sighting of alien technology or evidence of alien life. And experts have urged caution around the release of these news files, warning that UAP videos are often misinterpreted and mischaracterized by those unfamiliar with the advanced military technology. So what you see might not be what you think you see.
4: Yeah, we know there's some research going on, Carla, that we're not going to know about.
8: Yeah.
4: If that's the case, I just hope that we can travel instead of by planes by this technology someday, you know, super fast, point to point. But there are a lot of concerns as well about what is going on with this video.
5: Yeah, exactly.
4: All Carla, thank you. Let's welcome in our guests here. Dr. Avi Loeb is a professor at Harvard University and the director for the Institute for Theory and Computation. And Luis Elizondo is the author of Imminent, Inside the Pentagon's Hunt for UFOs. Mm-hmm. All right, Lou, first to you on this one. Give us your thoughts on what we're seeing in these newly released documents and videos and pictures.
9: Well, first of all, thank you for having me, John and Katrina. This is really a historic moment for greater transparency in the U.S. government. This administration made a promise to the American people, and they are delivering on that promise. So I think it's very, very significant. Two, what I'd like to do is just caution people. Look, it's very, very easy.

0: for us to go down these rabbit holes and just look at something on a video and be like, oh, wow, that's really something interesting. And reality is some of these, a lot of these things have prosaic explanations. What concerns me are the ones that do not. When I was at the Pentagon in the ATIP program, which was the Pentagon's UFO investigative program that we had at the Pentagon, we worked with the CIA, the FBI, and there were moments, there were instances where we were encountering things that certainly were outperforming anything we have in our inventory, and we were pretty sure was not foreign adversarial. So there's still a big mystery behind this.
1: Yeah, President Trump just weighing in on Truth Social, as he is wont to do. Yes, Avi, here's what he said. As for my promise to you, the Department of War has released the first tranche of the UFO UAP files to the public for their review and study. In an effort for complete and maximum transparency, it was my honor to direct my administration to identify and prove government files related to alien and extraterrestrial life, unidentified aerial phenomena, and unidentified flying objects. Whereas previous administrations have failed to be transparent on the subject, with these new documents and videos, the people can decide for themselves what the hell is going on. Have fun and enjoy.
2: Happy
1: Friday.
2: I'm less concerned now.
1: Yes, exactly. Avi, I just have to ask you the question. I mean, you talk to people, John and I were talking about it, like, are they or aren't they real? Of course, we're talking about, intelligent life way outside of this solar system. What do you think on that? What's your answer to that and why?
3: Well, thanks for having me. Fundamentally, I believe that we are not at the top of the food chain, as shocking as it might sound. And the reason is simple, that there are 100 billion stars like the sun in the Milky Way galaxy alone. Most of them formed billions of years before the sun. We are late to the cosmic party. And even our Voyager spacecraft takes less than a billion years, to cross the Milky Way galaxy. So that's 1970s technologies. And there was plenty of time for other civilizations, more accomplished than we are, to reach our backyard. And so this is not a philosophical question. It's not a religious question. It's a scientific question as to whether we are being visited. We just need to look around us. And, this question of are we alone was asked by the physicist Enrico Fermi back in 1950 in Los Alamos. And perhaps one possible answer to this question is right here. We just need to look. And I'm very much encouraged by the release of the data today, even though it's preliminary and we should expect the most interesting data to come out in the future because it takes more time to declassify. Yeah. Huh. But already today we have about 82 records from the Department of War, 56 records from the FBI, 12 records from NASA, 8 records from the State Department. Altogether, we are talking about serious people noticing things they cannot understand. And of course, their day job is national security. So these are serious people. We depend on them for the safety of our nation. Yeah. And they say they cannot figure out things. So for me as a scientist, I very much would like to help them. And I'm really delighted to see this data because I see science as the privilege of maintaining our childhood curiosity. Most of the scientists are risk averse. NASA will never make a statement that could be controversial. So they are very careful at what they say. But fundamentally, science is about data, evidence, looking at it with open eyes and figuring out for ourselves the answer. And, that's what makes it fun. And I completely resonate with what President Trump said. It is fun to look at new data and try to figure it out.
2: To your point earlier, Avi, to think about the fact that space is infinite and there are billions of stars out there, it's really arrogant to think that we would be the only ones in space. And speaking of arrogant, Lou, we recently had President Obama mention in an interview with Stephen Colbert that he thought he would be a good emissary if the aliens are ever come to Earth. What do you think? Is that actually a good idea?
1: He said he thinks aliens are real too.
2: Yes. Should he be our chief negotiator when they come to Earth?
0: Well, here's my opinion on that. if there is non-human intelligence that's looking for intelligent life somewhere in our solar system, they probably need to bypass Earth entirely and find it somewhere else. I'm not convinced that as a species we're really worthy yet of that type of contact. I think there's a lot of people on that list. Frankly, I think Professor Avi Loeb, you have there as a guest right now, would probably be a really good emissary for this topic.
1: I agree with that. Professor Lowe, I have to say I studied at Harvard College many, many years ago and took astronomy there. And so I'm honored to be able to speak to you here. But I think I nominate Dr. and Professor Avi Loeb.
2: And I'm blanking on his name right now, but the guy from Blink 182, he's always been a big believer in aliens. He'd be a good guy to have on there. I think it should not be one person. You should have like a commission.
1: I like if we can play some music for them.
2: Yeah. And I do agree.
0: You're referring to Tom DeLonge.
2: They probably came and they saw what's going on here and like,
1: we're out.
2: We're going to go find someplace. This seems a little too problematic here.
3: The way to think of this is as a blind date of interstellar proportions. And obviously, we should be worried, you know, because the dating partner may be friendly or maybe a serial killer, of course. So we have to be careful about it. But my hope is that it will bring us to a better place because it will inspire curiosity, you know. If they visit our backyard, maybe we should visit their backyard. You know?
2: I like the benevolence alien theory where like they show up and they're like, what's your biggest problem? They're like, well, cancer. And they're like, oh, we got that.
1: Oh, yeah, we've done that, light years ago.
2: Yeah,
1: all right. Dr. Avi Loeb, Lou Elizondo, we appreciate your insight. Thank you.
3: Thank you.
1: And in a galaxy not so far away, actor Mark Hamill, remember Luke Skywalker, is facing backlash over a social media post about President Trump. Well, he's now backtracking. All right, full report straight ahead.
2: All right, plus President Trump sounding off on skyrocketing World Cup tickets. What do these prices mean for the everyday fan? Well, you're not going to be able to know if these tickets stay like this.
1: Yeah.
2: We'll talk about what the president has to say about these.
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13: Weeknights.
1: That's fun.
14: Yeah.
1: I like that.
2: I like
1: jazzy
2: it too.
1: Tune, Holly Woke. All right. We're talking about someone very woke. Star Wars icon Mark Hamill, formerly Luke Skywalker, walking back a controversial social media post showing President Trump dead in a grave. Hamill deleting the image and posting a new photo to, quote, apologize.
2: Yeah, the White House not taking too kindly to the post, slamming him over it. This comes just 2 weeks after the most recent assassination attempt on President Trump, his administration and his administration members who were attending the White House Correspondents' Dinner. Host of Wake Up America Weekend, Kyle Lauder, is here with us for more on this controversy. Hey, Kyle.
15: Yeah, that's a great opening to that segment, guys. I loved it. So, John, Katrina, thank you. So, yeah, Mark Hamill facing heavy criticism and backlash for sharing a shocking AI-generated image of the president appearing to be deceased. Now, the actor, as you put it before, famous for portraying Luke Skywalker in the Star Wars movie franchise, posted this controversial image to his verified Blue Sky account depicting President Trump in a grave surrounded by flowers with the words reading, "If only." Now, the Trump administration's rapid response account condemned the actor almost immediately, calling him a sick individual and further stating that, quote, "This kind of rhetoric is exactly what has inspired 3 assassination attempts in 2 years against our president," unquote. Of course, the third attempt on President Trump's life was attempted at the White House Correspondents' Dinner in Washington, D.C., less than 2 weeks ago. So Hamill, who has been a staunch supporter of the Democratic Party, has frequently used his social media platforms to criticize President Trump. And his latest post comes just weeks after late-night host Jimmy Kimmel faced massive backlash for his monologue suggesting Melania Trump looked like an expectant widow. So this prompted the First Lady to call for Kimmel's dismissal on her X account, as seen right here. And just days ago, actually, Mark Hamill appeared with former President Barack Obama in a video posted by the Obama Foundation promoting the opening of the Obama Presidential Center. Watch this.
16: President Obama. President Obama.
17: Mark, I told you you have to stop contacting me like this.
16: Oh, I just wanted to ask, when can I come to the Presidential Center?
15: Now, Mark Hamill did delete the controversial post yesterday afternoon and replaced it with another post with it was an unflattering image of President Trump with disheveled hair. And the caption read in part, quote, "I apologize if you found the image inappropriate," unquote. But as we know, with screenshotting these days, social media posts can be deleted from their platforms, but will live on the Internet forever.
2: Yes.
15: John, Katrina.
1: Yeah, that's a very good point, considering once it's out there, you just can't take it back. So be careful you post. All right. Thank you so much, Kyle. Well, Jack Prosobiec is a TPUSA contributor. Grace Riley, the host of Restoring America with Grace Riley podcast and also an analyst for Restoration of America. Jack, I'm going to start with you here. A lot of people would say, oh, come on, chill out about Mark Hamill's post. It's free speech. What do you say?
18: Well, I would say we can't chill out when we have left wingers acting on this type of language, shooting at the president now 3 times in multiple successive assassination attempts and in the wake of the murder of Charlie Kirk. This creates a permission structure on the left for these types of violent attacks to occur, and him walking it back saying, you know, oh, I'm sorry if you took offense. No, that's not a real apology. And I would point out, by the way, that Disney fired Gina Carano from the Star Wars
2: series
18: over a post, just, a very, typical conservative style post during COVID. They fired her and haven't brought her back. And yet Disney has not responded at all to this Mark Hamill situation. I'm saying conservatives need to boycott Star Wars.
2: Well, a lot of them are already boycotting the new additions because they're just so terrible. They're just so bad. But that's beside the point. This isn't the first time, of course, though, that Hamill has criticized the president. He bashed Trump last year, Grace, when they put out when the White House put out an AI photo of the president holding a lightsaber.
13: No. So my comment was proof positive he's full of Sith. You got to do it with humor, I think. I don't get angry and I don't drop F-bombs. I mean, I know I have a lot of kids that follow me, but I think to have fun with it.
14: Yeah. Mm-hmm.
13: Mock him. That's the kryptonite to malignant narcissists.
2: Mock him with a picture of him dead?
1: Yeah, that's not funny. I don't see the humor in that part.
2: Not at all, Grace.
19: Yeah, I would venture to say that what he shared is a lot worse than dropping the F-bomb in front of kids. It's absolutely unacceptable. And when I saw this story, I just was like, are you serious? We have more of this happening. And this points to a much deeper issue. And we're sick of it as Americans. We're sick of seeing stuff like this. It comes from a rejection of God as a culture. And when politics got to the point where people started dehumanizing each other over disagreement, where the radical left started saying, if you disagree with me, you are now evil. We're not agreeing to disagree. And they permitted all of this rhetoric being regularly floated around by celebrities or by other leftists. When Charlie Kirk was assassinated, we saw a shocking amount of people celebrate that. It wasn't a fringe. It was a lot of people. And we have to reject this wholly. And Jack is absolutely right that we should boycott this because as the American people, that's our way to stand up to this, to say no more. This is not acceptable.
2: Right. Well, Jack, Grace, thank you both. Good to see you.
19: Thanks so much.
2: President Trump is sounding off on the skyrocketing price of World Cup tickets. What do these prices mean for the everyday fan? And we'll discuss all of this coming up when National Report returns.
1: 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And our friend Bianca De La Garza gives us a preview.
20: Coming up at noon Eastern on Bianca Across the Nation, President Trump set to hold an address from the White House Rose Garden. Of course, we'll bring you that live when it begins. And we'll also be joined by the star of Pawn Stars. Rick Harrison, the Las Vegas-based entrepreneur, was just at the White House meeting with President Trump.
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2: All right, we're just 1 month away now from the FIFA World Cup, but fans and President Trump are outraged over the soaring price for tickets. The U.S.'s opening game against Paraguay in Los Angeles, just for that game, tickets right now topping out at over $4,000, and many costs just around $2,000 for other matches as well. President Trump blasting the ridiculously high costs. He says he wouldn't pay those prices.
1: Yeah, wow. All right. Well, Jack Brewer is a former NFL player. Jack, I don't know. It's like, you know, sports to me, especially FIFA World Cup here in the United States, as America is trying to get more into this sport that is very much a global sport. Do you think those tickets should be a little bit lower to bring in the fans, the hardworking fans? Certainly, $4,000 is out of control.
7: Yeah, I mean, you're talking about two month mortgages from most people.
1: Good
7: so,
1: point.
7: I mean, to just think of about a sporting event, especially one like that, like you mentioned, soccer is on the rise in the United States, and this is such a great time to promote the sport. But it really has become about big corporations. You know, it reminds you of the Super Bowl where now people are buying tickets, and they're just giving you the face value of the tickets. What are those tickets going to actually sell for in the second tier markets?
2: Yeah, this is supposed to be like the event that is accessible to everyone from around the world. And they're not doing it. And Jack hit on a great point, this trend, ticket prices. It's impossible to take a family, an average-sized family to a game without dropping like $1,000 on a sporting event or a concert or anything like that. It's got to change. The cheapest tickets for games are $380. So think about that. A family of four, you want to take your kids to the soccer game, you're talking about $1,500.
1: That's crazy. And that's just for the tickets. And then there's going to be the sodas, all of the merch.
2: And somebody else pointed out the train to get to New Jersey is $112.
1: They're trying to fight that, but they've jacked up those prices as well. So when you add it all up, Jack, I don't know. What should they do? I mean, is this one of those things where it's like, you know what? Forget making money. Just bring the sports to the people or bring the people to the sports.
7: I believe with all the tax benefits, right, you know, all the sponsorships that have come in, you think all the concessions that have been made from every state and every stadium that they're playing
2: in. Real quick, Jack.
7: They should be mandated to have a certain percentage of lower income folks that can come in or families that can come in, because it's not like everything that they're doing, no one is giving to them. And so
6: TuneIn's how-to. A brief look at all the special functions and things you might not know we have.
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31: If there's no ceasefire, you're not going to have to know. You're just going to have to look at one big blow coming out of Iran. And they better sign their agreement fast.
20: Now on Bianca, across the nation, President Trump there saying the ceasefire is still on, despite the unsuccessful missile and drone attacks from Iran onto three U.S. ships. And now U.S. forces disabled two more vessels, violating the blockade. This all comes after striking Iranian launch sites, command centers, and intelligence nodes, and now blocking more than 70 from entering or leaving Iranian ports. War Department today is also releasing more than 160 UFO files, calling them unresolved cases. We have an inside look for you today. This as we await to see President Trump, who is going to be speaking any minute now. Live from the White House, we'll take you there the moment it begins. And massive fallout from the cruise ship stricken with the hantavirus. Health officials in California, Arizona, Texas, Georgia, Virginia are all monitoring residents who were on board that ship. President Trump says it is under control.
31: I think we're going to make a full report about it tomorrow. We have a lot of people, a lot of great people are studying it. It should be fine. We hope.
20: And today marks the first anniversary of the election of Pope Leo. We will take you live to Vatican City as we kick things off this Friday. It's great to have you. Welcome into Bianca Across the Nation. Hi, everybody. I'm Bianca Della Garza. Noon here on the East Coast and some breaking news into us here. It is a huge blow to the Democrats. Virginia Supreme Court overturning the results of the state's redistricting referendum, which Virginia voters, you may recall, just approved last month. Now, the court's decision is following months of legal challenges over the constitutionality of the referendum, and it now blocks Democrats from redrawing the state's congressional maps in time for November's midterm election. So there you go. Expected to shift the state's congressional split to favor Democrats 10-1. Now, this isn't just a huge blow politically to the left. The state also spent more than $5 million to pay for the special election, and outside groups raised nearly $100 million to sway the voters. We'll have much more reaction to that. Of course, the other big story we're following, health officials preparing for the arrival of the hantavirus-stricken cruise ship off the coast of Spain. And here are the states back here for us, what we're monitoring. Five of them in the United States, various other countries monitoring passengers who may have been exposed. At least three people are dead, and a new suspected case has now emerged on one of the world's most remote islands. Let's get out to correspondent Sarah Williamson with the very latest for us right now. Sarah.
0: Good afternoon, Bianca. Well, we're awaiting that cruise ship, the MV Honduras, that's carrying more than 140 passengers to arrive in Tenerife in the Canary Islands, where officials say that everybody on board will be completely isolated, cordoned off for evacuation and medical screening. Now, the U.S. is sending a plane to repatriate 17 Americans from the ship, and the U.K. is sending its own ship, own flight for the Brits on board as well. The CDC has activated its emergency operations center and classified the outbreak as a level 3 response, meaning officials are monitoring the situation closely, but the public threat remains low.
3: For people that do not have that have not had any contact with any of the confirmed or now suspected hantavirus cases, there's no risk for this hantavirus unless, of course, you live in South America and you are in close contact with the rats that also cause the virus.
0: So far, three people have died and four others have confirmed infections and are being treated in the hospitals across the Netherlands, South Africa and Switzerland. The latest concern, though, as you mentioned, Bianca, is a new suspected case involving a British national on Tristan da Cunha. It's a remote British territory in the South Atlantic where the ship stopped earlier this month. But the World Health Organization says the risk to the wider public remains low, but are continuing to trace those who may have been exposed, and they are expected to release an updated number of cases at some stage today. Bianca.
20: All right, Sarah Williamson, thank you. We'll continue to monitor this as it develops. And now to some major announcements from the president today, from declaring this day as Victory Day for World War II to authorizing the release of more than 160 UFO files in the name of transparency, telling the American people in his Truth Social post to have fun and enjoy. And we are moments away from hearing the president speak at the White House. Let's take you there live. White House correspondent Mike Carter is there with the very latest. And, of course, we are excited about the UFO release, too, Mike.
4: Yeah, Bianca, we asked White House Press Secretary Caroline Leavitt back in February, is the president planning to make any kind of speech on aliens? This followed a report from Barack Obama, went on a podcast and talked about the issue, and we brought that up to the White House, and now here we are several months later in this UAP report released today. We'll wait to see what happens, but last night, President Trump telling ABC News that U.S. retaliatory strikes on Iranian gunboats were, quote, a love tap, and that this morning, U.S. CENTCOM now reporting new U.S. airstrikes on Iranian tankers. Take a look at this video released by CENTCOM today. U.S. airstrikes against two Iranian-flagged oil tankers attempting to pull into an Iranian port, this time on the Gulf of Oman. A U.S. Navy FA-18 Super Hornet from the USS George H.W. Bush disabling both tankers after firing precision munitions into their smokestacks, preventing the non-compliant tankers from entering Iran. Well, overnight, of course, the U.S. military targeting two Iranian ports at Bandar Abbas and Qeshem ports after Iranian forces launched multiple missiles, drones, and small boats at three U.S. Navy guided missile destroyers. President Trump says all three destroyers and their crews were unharmed in the attacks and will be rejoining the U.S. naval blockade, which he calls a wall of steel. The president says a normal country would have allowed these destroyers to pass, but Iran is not a normal country. They are led by lunatics, and if they had the chance to use a nuclear weapon, they would do it without question. We'll knock them out a lot harder and a lot more violently in the future if they don't get their deal signed fast.
31: The talks are going very well, but they have to understand if it doesn't get signed, they're going to have a lot of pain. They're going to have a lot of pain. They want to sign it. I will tell you, they want to sign it a lot more than I do.
4: Well, meanwhile, today, China's foreign ministry confirming an oil tanker carrying a Chinese crew was attacked in the Strait of Hormuz Thursday as well. There were no reported crew casualties so far, and the ship was attacked despite that tanker being marked with the words China owner and crew. That attack happening against that Chinese tanker just one day after Iran's foreign minister met with his Chinese counterpart in Beijing to discuss a four-point proposal to try and end hostilities in the region. And President Trump, Bianca, heading to China next week. Of course, ideally, the U.S. would like to have a deal in place before this trip. This trip has already been postponed once. We'll have to wait to see what happens the rest of the day today and this weekend. Later today at the White House, moments from now in the White House Rose Garden, we are expected to see Gold Star mothers and angel mothers as part of a Mother's Day ceremony. And of course, when you're talking about Mother's Day, congratulations to new mother Caroline Leavitt, her second baby happening on May 1st. This is young Vivi, who may be in attendance later today at this Rose Garden ceremony. Vivi joins her older brother Nico now. Caroline Leavitt says both kids are doing just fine. Bianca.
20: Thank God for that. Thanks, Mike. Good to have you with us. And now some new reports coming in that Vice President J.D. Vance is meeting with the Prime Minister of Qatar right now to discuss those negotiations with Iran. Let's get into it now with our expert panel. Former House Communications Director Luke Ball worked on Trump's 2024 campaign, advised multiple congressional and gubernatorial political candidates with us. He's the CEO of Compass Strategies. And also pleased to have foreign policy expert Harley Lipman, who participated in the Anti-Defamation League delegations to promote peace between Israel and Palestine and has strong ties to Gulf leaders dating back to the Iraq War. Gentlemen, good to have you with us. Let's pick up on that. Vance talking to Qatar, Prime Minister there. Harley, I'll start with you. Obviously, Qatar had sort of been a prime area of negotiations, we know, in the past. Pakistan sort of coming to the forefront. But what does that conversation happening right now signal to you and some of the perhaps pressure for Iran to make this deal?
1: Well, it's a positive development. I think that Qatar is being a lot more aligned with the United States now. They were attacked by Iran. They kicked out Hamas because Hamas did not condemn Iran when they attacked Qatar. So I think that that puts Qatar more in line with U.S. foreign policy. They have huge influence in the region. They're a very powerful and rich nation. And I think that Vance having talks with them will help move the ball forward.
20: Yeah, even we had reports yesterday, Luke, about Bahrain picking up some of the IRGC who were there for espionage. So you look at the Gulf allies and the isolation of Iran. Talk to us about the potential for our deal to be made and also the timing of it, perhaps before President Trump face to face with Xi in just days.
2: Yeah, there's definitely a time crunch on the international stage as well as here domestically with the midterm elections coming up. And I think the president is keenly aware of that. He understands that the economy and affordability will be some of the top issues for voters heading into the midterm elections. But the president also knows that not just Iran is what's simmering in the Middle East. You also have a whole bunch of other countries like China who have vested interest in Iran. I mean, China and Iran have an extremely good relationship when it comes to oil trading. They're not direct allies per se, but they are someone who interacts with each other one-on-one on many different issues and have vested interest in one another. So when the president's talking to China,
20: we're having a little issue with your microphone, I think, if we can just kind of
6: Oh, okay. Sorry. It's coming in through my transmission. Finish your point there, Luke. Thank you. Sorry, I'm having a little issue hearing some of your context.
2: All good. All I was trying to say is that the president of China understands, and the president of the United States also understands, that sometimes the game you're watching is not the game that's being played. There's a lot of other factions going on behind the scenes.
6: Very, very well said. Secretary of State Marco Rubio hopes to receive a serious offer from Iran late Friday. So that puts a finer point as well on the time frame. Harley, let's talk about the Strait of Hormuz, because you have U.S. forces, you know, disabling two more vessels. President Trump is saying, you know, that the ceasefire is holding. But we also have the confirmation that our American forces struck Iranian launch sites, command centers, intelligence nodes. I would think all this pressure militarily, coupled with the economic sanctions, which we've seen even increase as of yesterday, with some Iraqi banks being held that were tied to Iran, between both pressure points, there clearly is some really intense decision-making that has to happen. But, of course, the red line is they can never get a nuclear weapon. And that right there is the question. You have to wonder if Iran is prepared to say they won't.
1: Well, here's the issue with that. President has shown a very disciplined approach in taking out certain Iranian military targets that targeted the United States first. He's not getting sucked back in. He's showing discipline, and he's showing a clear strategy to try to move forward with the deal. But the danger is that we fall in love with the notion of a deal. Everybody wants this to end. Nobody wants war. And the danger is that we could get fooled once more. We have to remember who these people are. Mm. No nation in American history has ever been more obsessed with destroying the United States than Iran. And now there are more hardliners in power than before. So we have to really make sure that this deal is not an Obama 2.0, that they have no ability to have not only uranium, but also plutonium, that they can't get a nuclear bomb from North Korea. We always have to remember the fundamentals of why we went to this war, that they want to destroy the United States and Israel. So, and they view negotiations merely as a tactic to maneuver for their final goal. So I hope the president is steadfast and understands that having a win is essential for his legacy and for our children and grandchildren to have a safer world.
6: Yeah, and I think also what was echoed by Secretary of State Rubio this week when it comes to the world, and I'll let you have the final say in this, Luke, is that it really is a global issue. If you have the Strait of Hormuz and Iran thinking they can charge people and basically hijack this critical choke point, where does it go from here? Your final thoughts on what Harley just said about falling in love with a deal, but perhaps making sure it is a deal that will last for peace, for stability.
2: Yeah, we can't fall back into the Biden era of foreign diplomacy, because that's what got us into a lot of international disputes in the first place, and conflicts you still see that Trump is trying to resolve today. The rest of the world saw how abysmally we withdrew from Afghanistan, and we just looked weak. So we have to finish this conflict in a position of strength, and we have to negotiate some sort of a deal that puts us on top of the world. And I completely agree that Iran can't be in control and have that pressure point on one of the most vital economic lifelines of the entire world.
6: Luke Ball, Harley Lipman, gentlemen, great to have you both with us on a very important Friday where we may be hearing the next step in this phase of the war. Thank you, gentlemen. Right here, we're going to take a break. When we come back today, we're moments away from hearing President Trump speak from the White House Rose Garden. We'll take you there live the moment it begins. Plus, fighting for America's small business owners, Pawn Star TV show Rick Harrison will join me to discuss how the One Big Beautiful Bill is benefiting people all across our country. And can you believe it? It was 1 year ago today. The first American Pope, Pope Leo, was chosen. The white smoke, and he was the first American pontiff. Rome correspondent Annalise Taggart is covering this for us.
7: Hey, Bianca, a milestone day here at the Vatican as we mark 1 year since Pope Leo's election. We'll have all of this coming up for you with a look at some of his defining moments this year.
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12: Is justice denied?
6: Secretary of State Marco Rubio meeting with Prime Minister of Italy, Giorgia Meloni, here you can see in Rome today. This amid weeks of deteriorating relations over the war in Iran and President Trump's comments with Pope Leo. The pair meeting today for an hour and a half to discuss the war and where Italy stands. And it comes a day after Secretary of State Rubio met face-to-face, sitting down with Pope Leo at the Vatican, in what's believed to be a smoothing over of tensions. And Pope Leo's first year on the job has been nothing short of historic. His approach to the papacy continues to shape the future of the Catholic Church. Annalise Steigert taking a look now at some of the defining moments of Pope Leo's first year.
13: La pace sia con tutti voi.
16: Peace be with you all. The very first words delivered by Pope Leo 1 year ago as he stepped onto the balcony of St. Peter's Basilica, becoming the first American ever elected pope. 1 year later, that message of peace has become the defining thread of his pontificate. From countless private meetings with world leaders to public and at times pointed appeals as war rages in Ukraine, Iran, and beyond.
19: War is back in vogue, and a zeal for war is spreading.
16: Inside the Vatican, that call for peace has taken shape in a push for unity, reviving traditions that were cast aside for 12 years under Pope Francis. From formal papal dress to once again living in the Apostolic Palace and a return to Castel Gandolfo, the papal summer estate that sat largely unused for over a decade. Leo's weekly visits to the summer estate have become a staple of his first year and characterized by unprecedented engagement with the press. Each week as he returns to Rome, the Pope greets the crowds and the journalists lining the streets at times receive unscripted answers.
19: I'm told that President Trump has recently stated that he would like to end the war. Hopefully he's looking for an off-ramp. Hopefully he's looking for a way to decrease the amount of violence.
16: And in his first year, Pope Leo has already taken the papacy far beyond Vatican walls, from promoting stability and interreligious dialogue across Turkey and Lebanon, to a one-day express visit of Monaco, and most recently, an ambitious 10-day tour of Africa, bringing a message of peace to communities living under authoritarian rule and torn apart by violent, ongoing conflicts.
5: Blessed are the peacemakers, but woe to those who manipulate religion in the very name of God for their own military, economic, or political gain.
16: And at each stop, the pontiff bringing a sense of hope to those in desperate need of it.
10: We are a murdered population. So the presence of him among us is that God is looking at us.
14: It gives this feeling, this belonging feeling. I am home, and my father has come to visit me.
16: From peace appeals and serious diplomacy to lighter moments that nod to his American and Chicago roots, just 1 year in, Pope Leo has proven his ability to connect with the people, often found shifting seamlessly through five different languages and connecting with younger generations at a time when conversions to Catholicism are on the rise. Pope Leo is closing out year one ranked as Gallup Poll's most highly regarded global leader, emerging as one of the world's most visible moral voices.
7: Now, 1 year after those first words, peace be with you all, that call for peace remains at the center of Leo's young papacy as he advances into his second year. Bianca, back to you.
6: Annalise Taggart live in that beautiful St. Peter's Square today with a look back on a huge year. Thank you so much, Annalise. And don't go anywhere this Friday on Bianca Across the Nation, fighting for America's small business owners. Pawn Stars Rick Harrison joins me to discuss how the One Big Beautiful Bill is benefiting him and other business owners across America. He has some advice as well. Plus, actor Mark Hamill is under fire after posting an AI image of President Trump in a grave and then deleting it, what the Star Wars star is saying for himself now. And did UFC boss Dana White just defend toxic masculinity? The comments he made about women that are sparking a debate, but some of us really love it. And we are waiting for President Trump to speak from the White House Rose Garden any minute now. Of course, when it begins, we'll take you there live on Bianca Across the Nation.
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2: I've been to the White House before, but it's just, it's amazing every time I go there. It is, if you ever get a chance to walk around it, it's absolutely amazing building. So it was great to be there. And, you know, I mean, it was an event for small business. And like what he's done for small businesses is real, you know, especially, you know, full deduction for equipment since they've heavily depreciated over years. You know, most people don't realize that if a small business goes out and buys a piece, say a small business, it makes $1 million 1 year, and then it wants to massively expand its business and go out and buy $1 million piece of equipment. Okay, it made no money, but it still owes $300,000 in taxes. This changes that. So, like, it can make small businesses much easier to expand. It literally gave like a 30% discount on any equipment they want to buy.
3: You know what? I love that. And I love the fact that we know that small business owners are truly American exceptionalism. They're the backbone of this economy. What we saw during COVID, where big box stores were open, small business owners were shuttered. Talk to us about that, because you say President Biden really made people who had these mom and pop stores feel like they were bad people, irrelevant, Rick. And that has all changed under Trump's second term.
2: Well, it was, during COVID, it was absolutely insanity. So basically what you did was you closed down like a mom and pop mattress store where maybe some, you know, maybe they get 140, 50 customers a day, where there's hardly anybody in it. Then you just crammed everybody together in a big box store when supposedly we're trying to avoid getting COVID. The entire COVID thing, in my opinion, was absolute insanity. And, I hope, if anything, if there is another epidemic, there will be, like some sensibility and reason and no insanity.
3: Well, we talk about all the benefits from the bill, as you are highlighting here. But then also April jobs report, Rick, says the U.S. economy added 115,000 jobs. We have the numbers right there on the screen. So that's better than expected. When you look at President Trump's economy now, the war in Iran, of course, is raising prices on gas and food, and people are feeling the pinch there. But do you see more people coming in to your store to sell things as a result?
2: No, I mean, not really. I mean, the economy's still great. I mean, gas prices are up. You know, I feel sorry for everyone in California because that's insane. But the economy is doing great. I mean, they have, you know, everyone, you know, said the tariffs were going to destroy the economy, and they actually made the economy better. It was we have a real businessman in the office, and he's treating the government more like a business than I don't know, whatever the other ones did. But I see it good. I mean, tourism is down in Vegas, but I don't think that's because of the economy. I think that's some of the casinos on the strip need to straighten their stuff out, and they will. I mean, I've always said that business is Darwinism, okay? You know, you evolve or die. I actually had one of the best quarters I ever had, first quarter. So, but I constantly change my business around.
3: So what's your advice, Rick? Because you are so successful in Vegas, as you just mentioned, a decline in tourism. They've dropped nearly, 8%, and it's a downturn for them. But you're successful, you're based there. What is your common sense advice to small business owners, Americans right now?
2: Okay, the whole thing is, you know, find out what people want and sell it to them, whether it's a product or a service. You know, take some classes online about all the insane amount of paperwork you have to do if you're a business owner. I mean, that's one of the big burdens. It's just the massive amount of paperwork. I mean, like, you talk to your average person, they've never heard of suit attacks or food attacks or modified business tax. And like, you know, it goes on and on and on. And you really have to be up on your, make sure all your paperwork, regulatory stuff is good. Otherwise, that's really going to get you in trouble. But find something people want. Expect to work a lot the first few years, and hopefully it works out. And if it doesn't work out, just try again.
3: All small business is essential. We're seeing there on the screen, and you are definitely there, and you're thriving. We're so happy for you.

0: your advice here to folks. Rick Harrison, star of Pawn Stars. Thank you so much, sir. Good to have you with us.
1: All right. Thanks a lot. Bye-bye.
0: Star Wars icon and a controversial one. Mark Hamill is walking back a social media post showing President Trump dead. Hamill deleting the image and posting a new photo to, quote, apologize. Let's get out to host of Wake Up America Weekend, Kyle Lauder, who is live here with more on this story. Kyle?
2: Hey, Bianca. Yeah, thank you. So Mark Hamill is facing heavy criticism and backlash for sharing a shocking AI-generated image of the president appearing to be deceased. So the actor, famous for portraying Luke Skywalker in the Star Wars movie franchise, posted this controversial image to his verified Blue Sky account depicting President Trump in a grave surrounded by flowers with the words reading, "If only." And the Trump administration's rapid response account right here condemned the actor almost immediately, calling Mark Hamill a, quote, sick individual, and further stating that this kind of rhetoric is exactly what has inspired three assassination attempts in 2 years against our president, unquote. Of course, the third attempt on President Trump's life was attempted at the White House Correspondents' Dinner in Washington, D.C., less than 2 weeks ago. So Hamill, who has been a staunch supporter of the Democratic Party, has frequently used his social media platforms to criticize President Trump. And his latest post comes just weeks after late-night host Jimmy Kimmel faced massive backlash for his monologue suggesting Melania Trump looked like an expectant widow. And, of course, this prompted the First Lady to call for Kimmel's dismissal on her ex account, as seen right here. And just days ago, Hamill appeared with former President Barack Obama in a video posted by the Obama Foundation on their X account promoting the opening of the Obama Presidential Center. Watch.
3: President Obama. President Obama.
4: Mark,
5: I told you you had to stop contacting me like this.
3: Oh, I just wanted to ask, when can I come to the Presidential Center?
2: Now, Mark Hamill did delete the controversial post yesterday afternoon and replaced it with another post with it's an unflattering image of the president with disheveled hair and the caption reading in part, quote, "I apologize if you found the image inappropriate," unquote. But as we know, with screenshots these days, social media posts can be deleted from their platforms, but will live on the Internet forever. Bianca.
0: So it's like a little bit of sorry, not sorry, too, from that actor. Hey, Kyle, it's great to have you here on the program. I know our viewers are looking forward to watching you tomorrow on Wake Up America Weekend. So give us a preview of what you guys have in store.
2: Well, we got a jam-packed show tomorrow, Bianca. You know, one thing I do want to highlight, we have former UFC fighter and current small business operator Al Iaquinta, rather. He's going to join us in studio to preview the UFC event at the White House and to discuss the effect of the administration's economic policies on small business. Also, Miss Israel in studio, Melanie Shiraz. Going to be a jam-packed show, so join us 7 a.m. Saturday and, of course, Sunday as well. So thanks for the shout-out, Bianca. Appreciate it.
0: Yeah. Oh, yeah. She went viral with Mom Donnie's wife at the cafe. Can't wait to see that. All right, Kyle, we will be waking up with you tomorrow for sure. Thanks for that update. And folks, as promised, President Trump at the White House. Let's go live. Here we are, the Rose Garden. We're going to listen into a minute to give you some color of the commander-in-chief.

0: Thank you very much. We love that song. We could have listened to the whole song. We've had that right from the beginning. It's Lee Greenwood, and it's been a great tribute to all of us. Why don't we sit down? We've got plenty of time, right? Special people, very special people. And I hope you like what we're doing. Did everybody get to see the Presidential Walk of Fame? Right? And you have some of your favorite presidents there, some of your least favorite presidents. Some were good, some were great, some were terrible. But that's the way life goes, right? And you notice the roses. This is a rose garden, and we added a lot of roses, I will tell you. This was a rose garden that didn't have too many roses. And if you look now, we cornered the market on roses, and you deserve them. So thank you for being with us in this beautiful spring, this gorgeous spring day. The very famous Rose Garden has been famous for a long time. They let it get a little bit out of control, but now it's brought back to the highest level. And, you know, where you're standing or sitting right now is white stone, and that was grass. And the problem with it is you couldn't walk on it because this was built on a wetland and the grass was always soaking wet. It didn't matter. It was always soaking wet, absolutely. And so when Brooke Rollins would get up and start making a magnificent speech, and she'd be standing in mud, and she'd say, "I ruined my shoes." Her speeches would never be as good as they could have been because she was always concerned about ruining her shoes. But people would come here, women would come with the high heels, and it wasn't a pretty picture. So after about 150 years, we gave up in the grass, so we said, let's build it so we can use it. And now we have lunches here, we have dinners here, and it's nice and it's cool. The white reflects the sun, so you don't, although it does go in my eye right now, I noticed. I didn't anticipate that, but it's a great place. It's a great place, and we do news conferences, we do everything. And right up here, you probably noticed the new black granite, and it's been so well received, people can't even believe it, because the stones were all broken and really in bad disrepair, and it's really become great. And we added the pictures of the presidents, from George Washington to a guy named Trump, and people really, they've loved it. We call it the Presidential Wall of Fame or Walk of Fame. We say you could call it either. Do you like walk or wall? Ready? Walk, Presidential Walk of Fame. Presidential Wall of Fame. Same. That's the same. I would call that a tie. But I want to thank you all for being here. It's amazing. The weekend we celebrate Mother's Day, honoring the women who raised us and all of the wonderful mothers in our lives for millions of American families. Sunday will be filled with love and gratitude and joy. Great. I had a great mother, by the way. And today we're honored to be joined by many strong and truly heroic moms who have stood up for their children, both in life and in a very profound loss, very, very terrible and many just terrible loss, many cases. And we have a lot of the greatest people on earth, angel moms. They're with us today. They're great people. They've been through so much. And I got to know so many of you during my first days of running. I got to know you and I got to love you. But we want to thank you for being here. Mother's Day is one of the great days. I always think so fondly of my mother. I had a wonderful mother. Among those with us this afternoon are a number of the angel moms who saw their precious children stolen from them by the open border policies of the radical left. Open borders, I call them stupid borders, not open. I call them stupid borders by stupid people that put them there. And the migrant criminals that let them pour into our country, and bad things happened. 25 million people came into our country. Many of them were criminals. Many of them were murderers. They allowed them in with their open border policy of stupidity. These incredibly brave and resilient women have turned terrible tragedy into unyielding resolve, becoming advocates so that their mothers do not have to endure the same heartache that they've felt all their lives. They've felt for so long. They've raised the most beautiful child that it's taken, and they've spent so many years. In many cases, I see some of you for, I've known you for years, and others are unfortunately new members of that club. And I say unfortunately, it's a sad thing. Should have never happened. Should have never happened. In their honor, we've rapidly turned the worst and most dangerous border in the history of our country into the strongest border in American history. We have no people come in during the last 11 months. We have zero. Zero. Nobody even tries to come up. You know, you used to read about the thousands of people that would pour in and they'd just come up in caravans. I came, I think it was my name I came up with. It looked like a caravan. 25, 30,000 people pouring up. They walk through Mexico. They come from all different locations, come from all over the world, actually. But they came in through our southern border and they'd come up and just let them walk in. They'd walk in. Nobody had any idea who they were. They were murderers. 11,888 murderers. They were allowed to come into our country. We've gotten a lot of them out. Many of them murdered more than one person. What a shame. What a disgusting shame. That people can even think that this is okay is pretty incredible. But for the past 12 months, we've had, that's been our number. And these numbers are done by people that the numbers, when I say zero, I actually mean zero. It's hard to believe, actually. But they're done by people that are, they tend to be somewhat on the left. So they're not going to give us a fair shake. And they say that, you know, people don't come anymore because they know they're not going to get through. So when they know they're not going to get through, they just don't come. And just on that, we save a lot of lives because some that journey up from Honduras and El Salvador and lots of other countries, or from the Congo, where they drop them there and they walk up and they come through our country. They emptied the prisons of the Congo into the area of the southern border and then told them to just walk in because stupid Americans are going to accept you beautifully. And these were hard, mean, vicious criminals they allowed into our country. How anybody can vote for these people is hard to believe, okay? It's hard to believe. But to a friend of mine, Marianne Mendoza. Marianne, where is Marianne? Where are you, Marianne? I got to know you right from the beginning, right? And I won't ask her that, but I would often ask, is it easier with time? Because time has gone by. Marianne, no? It's not. Sadly, it's not. You know, you always hear it with time and time. And but a lot of people say it's not easier. But you're a special woman. I've gotten to be a friend of yours. You're a special woman. What you have to go through is disgraceful. Tammy Nobles. Tammy, are you here? Tammy Nobles. Right. Does time help, Tammy? No. It used to be, you know, time heals all wounds, right? But
1: yeah,
0: it doesn't.
1: That's a joke.
0: Doesn't when you love somebody that much, it doesn't help like it should. Jacqueline Medina, a great person. Where is Jacqueline? Jacqueline, where are you? Thank you, darling. Thank you, and so many others. And I want to thank you for coming. And I don't think you've been treated properly. It's hard to believe, but the angel moms have not been treated properly. But this president treats you properly. I can't speak for others, but this one treats you properly. And we love you all. And all I can say is our hearts are out to you on Mother's Day. And you have a good Mother's Day. Go and have a good Mother's Day. In securing our border, we've also made tremendous strides in stopping the flow of illegal drugs into our country, the flood of deadly fentanyl across our border is down by 59%, and the drugs coming in by sea are down by 97%. 97%. And we're trying to figure out who the 3% are, because they are the bravest people on earth. You see how we stop them by sea. You know, for years they'd go and catch the boat, bring them to court, they'd go in, they'd go out. By the time of the evening, they'd be back in another boat bringing drugs in. So we gave him warning, and we don't do that anymore. We do it much more efficiently. But think of that, down by sea. A lot of them came in, about 50%. It's down 97. Now we've started a very strong. The sea was more difficult, and now we've started land, and you'll see it coming down. It's come down a lot, but you'll see it coming down. And they come through Mexico for the most part. We have a a problem because the cartels rule Mexico and nobody else. The cartels, they just rule it. And, you know, we lose 200,000 people a year through this poison that pours into our country. So we have the sea done, meaning the ocean, the waterways, pretty much done, 97%. And we're going to have the land done very soon. I want to thank the brave moms fighting the epidemic of drug addiction here, addiction. And this afternoon, including Ann Funder. Ann, you here someplace? Ann Funder does a great job. Wow, good. That's a great job you do, Ann. Stephanie Rowe. Stephanie, thank you. Thank you, Stephanie. Thank you. Behind the cameras there, Stephanie. Thank you very much. And a friend of mine, Jackie Siegel, who's a great, great mom, great mother. Thank you, Jackie. I've known her for a long time. She looks better now than she did 20 years ago, right? Thank you very much, Jackie. Last summer, it was my great honor to sign the Halt Fentanyl Act into law, and we'll never give up on that mission for ending the drug epidemic in America. We've come a long way, though. We've stopped massive amounts of drugs from coming in. This afternoon, we're also joined by some of the most extraordinary mothers our nation has ever produced, our cherished Gold Star moms. These are Gold Star moms. These mothers raised up children so selfless and so devoted that they volunteered to wear the uniform of our nation and laid down their lives for all of us. One of those mothers is Janice Chance. Janice, where is Janice? Thank you. Thank you, Janice. Hi, you look great. That's a beautiful hat. Thank you, Janice. Who lost her son, Marine Captain Jesse Melton. And I heard he was an outstanding. They give me lists and they tell me about people. You know, they said that Jesse was outstanding, Janice. They have the word outstanding. Thank you for being here. Just before he went to Afghanistan in 2008, Jesse told his mother, "Mom, I want to go change the world and make it an even better place. I want to make it a better place, Mom." Just before his 30th birthday, even though he had the day off, Jesse volunteered to take the place of a fellow Marine and that of his brother-in-arms could be present for the birth of a daughter. That day, Jesse gave his life for our country. Jesse was struck down that day by helping somebody else. And Janice, I want to say America is a strong and free nation today because of people like your great son, and we want to thank you for being here. Thank you very much. So, I also want to express my love for the moms with us whose extraordinary heroes gave their lives in the terrorist attack at Abbey Gate in Afghanistan. I got to know you very well. Very well. And these are phenomenal people. We went to a club I own in Bedminster, New Jersey, which is beautiful. They played music. They said, "Do you actually think he's coming out?" They said, "Yes." And I was going to do just a stop by and say hello. And we ended up listening to music for 4 hours on that beautiful night, looking at the sky, thinking about those wonderful people. Abbey Gate, very well known. Should have never happened. That should have never happened. That was incompetence by the Biden administration. So to Alice Lopez, you know that, right? Yeah, we know that. To Alicia Lopez.

when they played music, they said, "Do you actually think he's coming out?" They said, "Yes." And I was going to do just a stop by and say hello. And we ended up listening to music for 4 hours on that beautiful night, looking at the sky, thinking about those wonderful people. Abbey Gate, very well known. Should have never happened. That should have never happened. That was incompetence by the Biden administration. So to Alice Lopez, you know that, right? Yeah, we know that. To Alicia Lopez and Paula Knaus, self, Coral Briseño, and to all of the Abbey Gate moms, we're blessed to have many wonderful mothers serving in this administration, including Secretary of Agriculture Brooke Rollins, who's doing a phenomenal job. Thank you very much. And the first woman ever to serve as a White House chief of staff. She's become a legend, Susie Wiles. She's amazing. To help American families and mothers, we passed the Great Big Beautiful Bill, the largest tax cuts in American history. We expanded the child tax credit to $2,200 from a much lower number per child, and delivered the largest expansion of school choice in American history. We have school choice all over now. We had virtually none. Everybody loves school choice. With accounts, we have a very special thing, the Trump accounts, where we're helping families to set aside tax advantage savings for their children's future. And we are giving every American newborn child $1,000 automatically to invest and to grow over the course of their lives. And I want to thank the Dell family. It's a great family. He is amazing. She is amazing. They've done such a job on that. They put up a lot of money, too. Put up $6,250,000,000. That's somebody. And he started making computers on his bed in college and selling them because they were better than other computers. And I said, "How did you do that?" He said, "Well, I did it, and I just never stopped. It just kept going." So go out and buy a Dell. They're great. We're also working to make it easier than ever before to start a family by lowering the price of IVF, cutting regulatory battles and barriers, and fighting to bring down the cost of living so that more Americans can pursue the dream of, and it's a dream of living just a good life, maybe a great life. We cut drug prices now with the most favored nations, we cut them by 70, 80, 90%. You could say 500%, 600%, depending on the way you phrase the statement. But we now play. When I was here, this was a big ambition right at the beginning. I was able to cut them a little bit, but I didn't cut them. I cut them more than anybody else, which was a little bit. Because for 28 years, drug prices and prescription drugs only went in one direction. And when I came back, we now did something that everybody said was impossible. Favored nations. We had the highest drug prices in the world by far. Now we have the lowest drug prices in the world. Can you imagine? So we cut them by 50, 60, 70% and go out and you'll see exactly. It's one of the best, biggest things that we've done. Drugs that were costing in London, $10 for a pill would cost $130 for a pill in the United States. And now, if it's $10 or if it's $20, that's what we pay. We pay the lowest price anywhere in the world, so it's great. And the fake news doesn't want to write about it, but that's why I talk about it, because we have no choice. We have to. So I just want to, again, I want to thank everybody for being here. It's so important. We do things like we keep men out of women's sports, a very popular issue. We stopped transgender mutilization of your children for everyone. We don't have that. But I want to thank every single mother here this afternoon and all across our nation for your work every single day. America's moms are raising the future of our country, the most important. You have the most, we don't call it a job because when you love it, it's not a job. But let's, for this purpose, you have the most important job there is in America or any place else. And you're doing an incredible job.
I just want to wish you all a very happy Mother's Day. We're going to have a great Mother's Day.

0: Mother's Day. And for those mothers that lost their child, many of whom are with us today, the Angel Moms and others, Gold Star Moms, we love you especially. We love you maybe even the most. Thank you very much. Thank you, everybody. Appreciate it.
1: President Trump at the Rose Garden there with some beautiful sentiments ahead of Mother's Day as we watch the president there to greet the guests and dignitaries who all came together on this very important day at the White House and making some comments about how much safer the country is with the closed borders now. We have much more ahead for you on the Friday edition of Bianca Across the Nation. President Trump was also talking about this, releasing the UFO files. That's right, the War Department making public more than 160 files today related to sightings that go back decades. We're sifting through some of the data for you here. And also ahead, we'll tell you how you can access this yourself ahead. Plus,
2: I don't care how powerful a woman is, what she does. Women want to be taken care of, treated right, and they want to feel safe.
1: Don't you agree? Maybe you do. UFC president Dana White gets real when it comes to traditional roles of men and women. We're talking about that and more with our female panel ahead on Bianca Across the Nation. The 1 o'clock hour is starting in just minutes. I'll see you there.
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9: 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Nice, right?
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0: If there's no ceasefire, you're not going to have to know. You're just going to have to look at one big glow coming out of Iran. And they better sign their agreement fast.
1: Now on Bianca Across the Nation, 1 o'clock here, we're tracking the tensions rising in the Gulf. Ceasefire still holding, or is it? President Trump says yes, this even after Iran's failed missile and drone attacks, as U.S. forces are disabling more vessels and tightening a widening blockade on those critical Iranian ports. And the Pentagon just blew open the doors on decades of UFO files. What's inside already fueling some fresh questions about what's really flying over U.S. skies. What will we learn today? Plus, Tennessee Republicans have passed a new congressional map that could add a GOP seat and cement full control of the state's delegation in the midterms. We have all the details. AOC has been dragged after she makes this wild claim on a podcast about wealth.
11: You can't earn $1 billion.
12: That's right.
11: You just can't earn that.
12: That's exactly correct.
1: Plus, a Miami broker is targeting wealthy Californians with a bold billboard in the heart of L.A. Your wealth is wanted as a new tax plan pushes Florida real estate into the spotlight. Details on this and so much more. Thanks for staying with us. Hour two of Bianca Across the Nation kicks off right now. It is 1 o'clock here on the East Coast. Hi, everybody. I'm Bianca De La Garza. Great to have you with us. We'll have much more with our female panel as well on what that means for AOC talking about the wealth, and also Dana White back in the news for some comments he's making about men and traditional roles in the house. Of course, all of this falling just days before Sunday, which is Mother's Day, although I like to say every day is Mother's Day, right? All right, tracking some more information on the UFOs, Pentagon releasing new files saying the members of the public can go and make their own conclusions of what's really out there. All right, national security correspondent Carla Babb is joining us with all the details on this much-awaited drop. And, of course, President Trump in a True Social post says, enjoy, have fun. And I think many people will, Carla.
13: Oh, yes. Good afternoon. The Department of Defense announcing this dump of files related to unidentified anomalous phenomenon, or UAPs, which is for everyone else out there, UFOs in Pentagon speak. So the Pentagon announced the move on Friday in a post on X with Secretary Hegseth saying, quote, these files hidden behind classifications have long fueled justified speculation, and it's time for the American people to see it for themselves. The Pentagon added that additional documents will be released on a rolling basis. Here's one of the videos submitted by the Department of the Army. A sensor tracked this unidentified object for nearly 2 minutes as it weaves around the screen. I don't know, Bianca. It kind of looks like a drone to me. The Pentagon has been working on declassifying documents related to UFOs for years. Congress actually created an office back in 2022 to declassify material, and there was a debut report under the Biden administration in 2024 that revealed hundreds of new UAP or UFO incidents. Newsmax actually first asked about Trump releasing more on what the government knows about aliens back in February. Let's listen.
14: President's daughter-in-law, Lara Trump, told Miranda Devine of the New York Post that the president has a prepared speech on this issue that he prepares to deliver at the right time. Is that true? And does the Trump administration believe aliens are real?
15: Well, a speech on aliens would be news to me. That sounds very exciting, though. I'll have to check in with our speech writing team. And that would be of great interest to me personally, and I'm sure all of you in this room, and apparently former President Obama, too. So we'll keep you posted on that.
13: So, Bianca, you know, Mike Carter, who was asking that question, or I will be happy to cover that speech if it ever happens. But bad news for all the alien conspiracy theorists out there. The 2024 report found no evidence that the U.S. government had ever confirmed a sighting of alien technology or evidence of alien life. And experts have urged caution around the release of these new files, warning that UAP videos are often misinterpreted and mischaracterized by those unfamiliar with advanced military technology. So, what you see may not be what you think you see.
1: Carla, great to have you. Thank you. I'm pleased to bring in now the expert. There is someone here who spent 229 days in space, NASA astronaut, former commander of the International Space Station, Leroy Chow. He's also the author of Dinner with an Astronaut, currently available for pre-order. It is dropping next month. Leroy, I want to get your take on this because I've also heard congressional testimony of people that are military, pretty established, pretty respectable CVs, talking about what they've seen. And they said, I was nervous. I've never seen anything move this way. So are they real UFOs? You tell us.
16: Well, the UFO, UAPs, certainly there are weird things that people have seen and recorded, myself included, including on space missions. I saw some odd things, but those were all explained as either natural or human-created phenomena. And I personally had an encounter in August of 2024. I was flying my little airplane over the Texas Panhandle, and two big metallic, very mirror-polished orbs went flying right by my left wing of my airplane, almost just about 20 feet away. And I couldn't explain what they were. And my guess is, as your correspondent was saying, you know, a lot of these things are probably secret military programs that we just don't know about. Having said all that, I very firmly believe, my opinion, is that there's intelligent life spread out throughout the universe, but I very much doubt we've been visited because the universe is just so vast. Think about where the nearest star is that might, you know, be able to support, and planets that might be able to support intelligent life as we know it. We're so far apart, I don't think we'll ever find each other.
17: You know, you make a good point. A lot of this could be military and could be classified. But you would think if we go down the rabbit hole there, because maybe there is a preparation for what you would call first contact.
16: Sure. You know, I would imagine this president is committed to being transparent. And if we did have some kind of, you know, proof that we had been visited or have some kind of alien ship that we found, or, you know, even some of the people say that supposedly the U.S. government has bodies, then, you know, I think it would come out and prove that we have been visited. But like I said, I'm doubtful that we've actually been visited, but I wouldn't say the chances
17: are zero.
16: Right,
17: but the fact that their intelligence life is out there, but the intelligence is out there, perhaps. So the preparation, I mean, obviously, it's a fascinating subject. It's been one that's been shrouded, of course, with, you know, a lot of lack of transparency, we should say. So things are now changing. FBI Director Kash Patel, Leroy, is out saying that there are more files that will be released. So what do you think of the fact that they're now, after, you know, all these years, making these very bold moves so people can look for themselves, scientists, and, you know, everyday Americans alike can form their own conclusions?
16: Oh, I think it's wonderful. I think this is absolutely the right thing to do. If you keep things like this classified and secret, I mean, unless you're going to be revealing some kind of secret military program that you don't want revealed, you know, I think that's the best thing to do to stop all the speculation and conspiracy theorists of coming up with, well, why is the government hiding all these things, right? And so I think this is a very good move by the president, by the FBI director, and the Secretary of War to go ahead and release as many documents or declassify as many documents as they can that do not give away any of our secrets, right? So I fully support this effort, and I think that's a great step.
17: I wonder, too, if this will attract people to space exploration. I mean, there's a lot of interest in it right now. We just saw the Artemis mission, SpaceX with the biggest IPO. And, you know, space is hot again. President Trump with Space Force. And as someone, you know, who was the commander of the International Space Station, you know, what we know or don't know right now, a lot of this could actually fuel some more exploration. Talk to us about the potential for that with some of these files dropping and the interest that it may pique with, especially the younger generation.
16: Oh, sure. I mean, I think, you know, humans have always been curious, right? We've always looked up at the stars ever since the primitive humans and wondered what was out there. What are those points of light out there at night? And, you know, as you mentioned, space exploration, everybody's kind of gotten a shot in the arm with the Artemis II mission around the moon. First time we've sent humans near the moon in almost 54 years. A lot of excitement about the president's plans to land hopefully on the moon in the next, you know, before the end of 2028 and, you know, establish a lunar base and then talk about Mars. And as you mentioned, SpaceX, they're getting ready to fly their 12th flight test of the Starship, which is the hugest rocket, the biggest rocket ever launched. And, you know, and I want to point out to people that may not have known, but they've actually caught three of those boosters, the biggest rockets ever launched. And they've refurbished and relaunched one of them, right? So a lot of exciting things going on. And I think the this ties in with this UAP document release. That'll kind of fuel more interest in space and what's out there.
17: So your book is Dinner with an Astronaut. I'm curious what you would serve. And when's the next book? It's Dinner with an Astronaut and an Alien. Or maybe not an alien.
16: right. Yeah. So that's hopefully folks will like this book. It's laid out as if I was having dinner with a group of people, and these are the questions that they would ask during the appetizer, main course, and dessert. And I, of course, intertwine my personal stories and my professional stories in space, and also some, you know, some other mythology and notables in space exploration.
17: All right, cool. Well, the chances, you said, were not zero that we have not been visited, but fascinating stuff. I always remember the space food when I was learning kids. It didn't look too appetizing, but obviously you've been up there and you've lived it, and great to have you today. Leroy Chow, fascinating stuff for our nation. Thanks to President Trump. Appreciate your time, sir.
16: Thank you. Appreciate it.
17: We're going to take a quick break right here, a Friday edition of Bianca Across the Nation, and we are watching the latest as Iran and the United States trade fire. U.S. forces disable two Iranian flag tankers tied to a blockade, and our Vice President J.D. Vance is having discussions with the Prime Minister of Qatar for urgent Iranian talks. It's all happening behind the scenes. The latest details ahead. Plus, does UFC boss Dana White want to encourage young men to be real men?
2: You can't be that guy that's... I see these guys posting on social media, oh, I had a bad day. And
17: toughen up. And AOC is out there. She's questioning capitalism and billionaires.
18: You can't earn $1 billion.
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19: 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And on TuneIn's classic rock hits, you'll find only the best in high-octane awesomeness. 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
17: Now to the war in Iran. Reports out Vice President J.D. Vance was meeting with the Prime Minister of Qatar to discuss the negotiations with Iran, and there may be an answer today. Iran and the United States, though, are exchanging fire overnight. U.S. military saying it fired on and disabled two more Iranian-flagged oil tankers that were trying to block the blockade. President Trump saying the ceasefire, though, still remains in effect and that the strikes on Iran were just simply a, quote, love tap.
0: I'll let you know when there's no ceasefire. You won't have to know. If there's no ceasefire, you're not going to have to know. You're just going to have to look at one big glow coming out of Iran.
17: Let's get out to Middle East correspondent Zach Anders. He's live in Tel Aviv with more. Zach?
3: Bianca, critical moments here. Iran continues their attacks despite the ceasefire. Emirati officials in the United Arab Emirates report three were wounded from falling missile debris, a ballistic missile attack that they say was successfully repelled. Meanwhile, Central Command confirms to us that self-defense strikes were used in response to what CENTCOM is calling unprovoked Iranian attacks on three U.S. missile destroyers in the Strait of Hormuz in the Gulf of Oman yesterday. Iran launching an apparent coordinated attack with multiple missiles, drones, and small attack boats toward these American warships, releasing this video of their claimed missile attack on the regime-run news agency Tasmin last night. Now, CENTCOM says the Navy intercepted every inbound aerial threat, that there was no damage as a result of the Iranian attacks. The U.S. responded with strikes on military facilities inside Iran on their soil. All this while Iran's military and their leadership claims it was the U.S. that fired first, arguing that an Iranian oil tanker was hit earlier in the day and that that's why they fired on the three U.S. destroyers. President Trump told reporters last night that the ceasefire remains in effect. He dismissed Iran's attempt to hit these U.S. warships, says that they trifled with us and were blown away, and that we'll know when the war is over, when the ceasefire is over, that there'll be a big glow coming out of Iran. Now, as for diplomacy, here's Secretary of State Marco Rubio from Rome this morning.
4: We should know something today. I mean, we're expecting a response from them. We'll see what the response entails. The hope is it's something that it can put us into a serious process of negotiation. Obviously, we've seen the reporting overnight that Iran has established or trying to establish some agency that's going to control traffic in the Straits. That would be very problematic. That would actually be unacceptable.
3: Iran's foreign minister and a member of their negotiating team, Abbas Araghchi, writing this on X this morning, quote, every time a diplomatic solution is on the table, the U.S. opts for a reckless military adventure. Is it a crude pressure tactic or the result of a spoiler, once again duping POTUS into another quagmire? Whatever the cause is, outcome is the same. Iranians never bow to pressure. Now, last night I spoke with one of Prime Minister Netanyahu's top advisors before a security cabinet meeting was held in Tel Aviv. Netanyahu's foreign policy advisor, Ophir Falk, told me Jerusalem remains in lockstep with Washington as diplomacy with the Islamic regime gets another chance here, as we've been watching some of these military jets fly into Tel Aviv in the last hour. I mean, we just flew into Ben-Gurion Airport in Tel Aviv. It is stacked with American refuelers and jets all throughout that airport. They outnumber the commercial jets parked at the gates, too, in some places. It's a weird sight. We also saw breaking this morning Hezbollah firing rockets into northern Israel. No hits or injuries reported. The IDF expected to return fire here. Now, both the Israeli and American military sources are telling me that air defenses are on high alert throughout the region, fully prepared to return to all-out war across the region if it comes to that. Also, another milestone passing today, Bianca, the 70th day in Iran of that internet blackout, 70 days without freedom of access to the internet. Bianca?
17: The way they control the people. Zach, good to have you there, standing by for us in Tel Aviv. Interesting optics at Ben-Gurion Airport, indeed. I'm pleased to bring in our guest now, Peter King, former New York congressman and a former deputy attorney for Nassau County. He also served in the New York Army National Guard. Always a pleasure to see you, Congressman King. And Waleed Fares, Newsmax foreign policy analyst, former Trump foreign policy advisor, and author of the best-selling book, and it is a must-read for these historic times, Iran, an Imperialist Republic. I want to start first with President Trump's some of the messaging with you, Congressman King. He says it's a love tap. Of course, that probably just causes more irate actions from Iran, because now you have that post there with Araghchi. And he says, every time there's a diplomatic solution on the table, the U.S. opts for a reckless military adventure, or is it a crude pressure tactic? What do you say about the pressure and maximum pressure right now on Iran?
7: I think it's absolutely essential that the president keep the pressure on. To me, there's no hope of ever having good faith negotiations with Iran. I'm not saying we shouldn't follow the diplomatic route, but keeping in mind that they only are going to make any concessions if there's a gun to their head. And so if we show any signs of weakness or vacillation, they're going to just get tougher. And what they say, I don't really pay attention to what they say. They're always going to have the macho bravado. The importance is what happens right now. I think the president, it's vital to keep that pressure on when military pressure, economic pressure, whether it involves dealing with China or other countries, put pressure on. We have to keep it on. Economic pressure, with the real threat of military action, more military action. And that's the only way I believe you're going to see any kind of results here at all.
17: You have to wonder with what Zach was just reporting, Waleed, at Ben-Gurion Airport, the standby orders that could be ready for more military action, as Congressman King just points out. And also a very important thread, Marco Rubio saying we may hear today. So we could just be hours away, Waleed. We know Saudi Arabia and Kuwait reversed course and says the U.S. can have their airspace. So everything seems teed up. If this doesn't work, what are your chances, though, that it does work, that there is a deal?
8: Well, first of all, the congressman is absolutely right. The only language they understand, it's not just over the past few months and years, it's since 1979, is the language of military deterrence and military force that is established. Now, we are giving them the chance. The president, the cabinet, is giving them the chance to reverse course and to come to negotiations. But there, they are playing guerrilla, meaning they say, okay, we're ready to sit down with you, give us your points, we give them the points. They say, oh, it's not enough. We know what they're playing. They're playing the card of time. They want to push us and push us all the way to the summer. And they know that as we get close to our elections, things will become more delicate within the United States. They want time, and we want them to actually accept the condition. I don't see it happening today. I don't see it happening tomorrow unless the regime would like to tell us, okay, I accept, but I need some more details. That's the tactic they're using.
17: You know, there's a story about some of the tactics in the Strait of Hormuz, about Iranian Navy seizing a Chinese-owned oil tanker. Pretty fascinating, as President Trump is about to head over to China, Congressman King, and it's been clear the administration has said we hope China can put some pressure on Iran, too. But it seems like Iran is making moves that would anger China, and also the moves that they did just days ago, firing into the Emiratis with the Gulf neighbors, has caused some real, I think, galvanization with our allies, but also potentially now with President Trump's meeting in Beijing.
7: Well, Waleed Farish might have more info on this than myself. I don't see what Iran gains by provoking China. China, to me, is one card they still have. And I think that President Trump is going to try to pressure China to, in turn, put pressure on Iran. So why Iran will be taking action against China, I don't know. I know that China doesn't need the oil from Iran, but Iran, to me, would certainly be shooting itself in the foot, if you will, by going after China. As far as going after UAE, I think that's part of their way of telling their neighbors that any continued alliance with the United States is going to bring on, you know, these type of attacks. So I think they're trying to intimidate UAE and others, but I don't see what they gain by provoking China.
17: Finally, just with you, Waleed, we've got J.D. Vance talking to Qatar, which at one point, before they kicked out all the terrorists, was really sort of a place, a safe haven for them. But now, with Pakistan taking a lot of the lead for the peace, I find that pretty interesting. Your final thoughts on Vance's discussions right now with Qatar's prime minister?
8: The vice president follows U.S. policy, which is to engage all the players in the Gulf. Of course, Qatar is very close to the Muslim Brotherhood, which poses a problem. But at the end of the day, let's learn from what happened in the UAE. Iran attacked the UAE, thinking that the companies that we have, ourselves, the Europeans, and the West in general, will pressure our administration. Well, the effect was just the opposite. Now, we are more determined with this administration to respond, and the UAE, the Emiratis themselves, have been engaged in strikes against their enemies now, the Iran regime.
17: And like I said, now they're saying use our air bases, our airspaces. A lot is happening, and we could be hours away from even bigger stories developing. Congressman Peter King, Waleed Farish, I appreciate you both, gentlemen.
7: You.
17: And I hope you'll come back soon to discuss.
7: Yes, have a good weekend.
17: Always good to have you.
8: Thank you.
17: Thank you so much, sir. And it is a Friday edition on Bianca Across the Nation. When we come back, America's redistricting battle has hit the Volunteer State. Republican lawmakers approving a brand new map in Tennessee to try and eliminate a seat held by Democrats. Christina Thompson is covering this for us right now.
9: Tennessee might be first on the redistricting battlefront, but other states are soon to follow. We'll tell you which ones coming up.
17: All right, Christina, we'll see you in a minute. Plus, it's in the mail why the Postal Service can soon ship you a gun. And AOC is at it again, taking on billionaires and her critics at the same time, why she says they're all one in the same.
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2: In a huge blow to the Democrats today, the Virginia Supreme Court overturned the results of the state's redistricting referendum, which Virginia voters approved last month. Now, the court's decision follows months of legal challenges over the referendum's constitutionality, and it now blocks Democrats from redrawing the state's congressional maps in time for November's midterm elections. It was expected to shift the state's congressional split to favor Democrats overwhelmingly, 10 to 1. And now to Tennessee, where tensions erupted at the state capitol. Republican lawmakers pushed through a new congressional map, and Democrats say unfairly reshapes a majority black district in Memphis. GOP leaders, though, argue the move is about ensuring fair representation, but protesters are repeatedly interrupting proceedings, even forcing lawmakers to pause them multiple times. Newsmax correspondent Christina Thompson now bringing this report.
3: Chaos breaking out Thursday in the Tennessee State House as protesters shouted, chanted, even blasted air horns as Republicans approved a new congressional map backed by GOP leadership. The redistricting plan restructures the Memphis area district currently represented by a Democrat, dividing it into multiple districts Republicans believe better reflect the state's broader political makeup. Democrats slammed the move as politically motivated, with Democratic State Senator Charlene Oliver standing on her desk holding a Jim Crow banner while others linked arms in protests.
4: I'm saying we are not going back to the Confederacy. These white Republicans just voted to remove black voice in the political process. We are not going backwards in history.
3: Republicans defended the map as a constitutional exercise of legislative authority and accused Democrats and activists of turning the Capitol into a spectacle. State troopers were forced to hold back demonstrators crowding the hallways as lawmakers wrapped up the special session. Governor Bill Lee quickly signed the measure into law, and shortly after, the NAACP Tennessee State Conference sued in state court, asserting that the mid-decade redistricting is illegal. Tennessee is the first state to pass new congressional districts since the U.S. Supreme Court's ruling last week, but they likely will not be the last.
5: These districts are very important. But the most important thing is great candidates with a great message. They got there and bust their butts to win these elections. So I think we've got to look all around the country and make sure our districts are fair for Congress. But in the end, you got to go win your races. It's not going to be because of some district set up to win your races. It's going to be because you have a better message and you bust your butt to do it.
3: Republicans in Louisiana, Alabama, and South Carolina have also taken steps towards redistricting. Back to you.
2: All right, Christina, thank you for that. Time now for your headlines today. And we're talking about the State Department in a new move. It is planning to revoke passports for Americans who owe large amounts of unpaid child support. The policy will first target people who owe $100,000 or more, but officials then say it could expand to anyone who owes more than $2,500. People who pay off their debt or set up payment plans, though, may be able to keep or restore their passports. A major cyber attack that you need to know about is temporarily shutting down the online learning platform Canvas, the platform used by thousands of schools and colleges across the United States. Students and teachers had trouble accessing assignments, grades, and study materials, and it caused a major impact on this, which is finals week. Hackers claim that they stole personal data, names, email addresses, student ID numbers. But there is no evidence that any information has been exposed. The company behind Canvas says it is investigating the attack and working to be fully restored. So the Trump administration is moving forward with a rule that could allow for handguns to be mailed through the United States Postal Service. If this proposal passes, it would be the first time in 100 years it's happened. However, some Democrat attorneys general are opposed to the idea. Correspondent John Glasgow has the details.
6: Yeah, great to be with you. And this right now is all talk, but potentially could happen very soon. The

0: USPS is now looking at public comment on this issue and will determine what happens next. Some Democrats are already putting the brakes on this idea. USPS proposed a new rule last month where a concealed gun, such as pistols and revolvers, they could be sent in the mail. Right now, long-barreled rifles and shotguns can be mailed, yet they must be unloaded and secured. If this law passes, similar protections would apply. This would be the first change to this law since 1927. Back then, Congress passed the current regulations as a way to curb crime. The Department of Justice is now reviewing the law under the argument that it's a violation of the Second Amendment. The DOJ says as long as Congress chooses to run a parcel service, then law-abiding citizens should be allowed to ship guns safely. Nevada's Democrat Attorney General Aaron Ford is against the rule change, saying that it would undo the works that the states have done to curb gun violence. He believes that this would allow criminals to access firearms more easily. Nevada passed a law requiring state-run background checks on most private gun sales after that mass shooting at a country music festival back in 2017. The DOJ argues that the patchwork of state laws around guns makes it difficult for them to get them across state lines for lawful purposes like hunting and target shooting. So having them shipped by mail would make it more viable of a method of transportation. AGs from about 24 states have sent a letter to USPS asking them to withdraw this proposal. Now, FedEx and UPS do allow for shipping of guns, but there are lots of restrictions. Reporting from New York, John Glasgow, Newsmax.
1: John, thank you. All right, some Newsmax news we are glad to report. They say in media, ratings are everything. 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And Newsmax today released its latest Nielsen ratings. Newsmax, again, saw a big rating success. More than 30 million people tuning in to the first quarter, 16 million last month alone. Now, these are huge numbers, and almost every top show saw significant ratings growth in April as well. And earlier this week, you may recall, Newsmax reported it also broke a record with 25 million social media followers. 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And all the details are at NewsmaxInvest.com. We are clearly growing. We thank you for being part of our news revolution. And make sure you tell your family and friends to check us out, too. And as always, I thank my incredible viewers here at Bianca Across the Nation. When we come back, your wealth is wanted, folks. A bold billboard campaign aimed at luring Californians to Florida. And they are comments that now have UFC Dana White getting a lot of talk, what he thinks about traditional gender roles in today's society. And surprise, surprise, the Democrats may not like this, but the conservative movement certainly can get behind it. You'll hear it for yourself and decide next.
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5: With words that still resonate today.
11: I may not get there with you, but I want you.
5: Is justice denied?
1: As more Californians flee for places like Texas and Florida, some realtors in those states are continuing to actively try and cash in on this trend. Correspondent Joe Moeller is joining us live in the city of Commerce, California, where some high-end brokers are getting creative, Joe, to attract those West Coast buyers looking to pack up the U-Hauls.
12: Well, there's a lot of people who think about leaving California, of course. I know that I keep seeing more billboards that are trying to take people from here from California to their home state to move and live. So this is what we're saying. One Miami realtor has put up a billboard in the Beverly Hills area. Take a look. This is what she has up. She's pitching to wealthy Californians on lower taxes, cheaper luxury real estate, and what they call a more business-friendly environment. This billboard in Los Angeles encourages people to make the move to Miami. The trend has been especially noticeable in southern Florida, where luxury realtors report that buyers from California are purchasing multi-million dollar condos and waterfront homes. And we're also seeing some billboards along some busy freeways here in California, especially along the 5, where I commute quite often. I'm seeing this one telling people to move to Oklahoma, saying there's better air quality there. So that's one reason why people might be leaving California. At the same time, California continues to face concerns over high housing costs, taxes, and the overall cost of living. And many ultra-wealthy are leaving due to concerns over a possible billionaire's tax. Last year, Los Angeles County saw one of the largest population declines in the country, according to reports. I recently talked to John Erling about why he left the Long Beach area here in L.A. for Florida.
13: No income tax in Florida was a big thing for me. Home ownership. I myself don't own a home, but it's one of the goals I want to eventually reach. And looking at the homes in California, it's like, yeah, got to be a millionaire to afford a home.
12: And Bianca, you know, a lot of people here, especially myself, spend a lot of time in our vehicles. And so they're seeing those billboards and they're probably thinking as they're sitting in traffic, hey, it might be an option. So I can't blame those other states or realtors for trying. Send it back to you.
1: Yeah, there's a lot of upside from leaving California to Florida, as I personally can attest. Joe Moeller, good to have you with us. Thank you for that live update there. And when we come back on Bianca Across the Nation, UFC President Dana White is asked, what is a traditional gender role? You might love his answer.
14: I don't care how powerful a woman is, what she does. Women want to be taken care of, treated right, and they want to feel safe.
1: And talking with Stephen Miller's wife on her podcast, let's see what our female panel has to say about this. That's coming right up. Plus,
15: you can't earn $1 billion.
16: That's right.
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1: Why not? Dare us. AOC is saying no one can earn $1 billion legitimately, but that's not all. She's actually calling out her critics with some other statements. Hear them.
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1: Breaking right now, some new information coming in on the hantavirus. We're learning two New Jersey residents are being monitored now for that. The New Jersey Department of Health has been notified by the CDC. The residents were potentially exposed to a person infected with the virus on board, of course, that cruise ship. The two individuals are now being monitored as a precaution. Neither one reportedly has any symptoms, fortunately. But again, this is developing. We'll have much more on this coming up for you on American Agenda. All right, now to this. UFC President Dana White went on Katie Miller's podcast here and was asked a pretty straightforward question. What is a traditional gender role?
14: It is never, ever going to change. I don't care how powerful a woman is, what she does. Women want to be taken care of, treated right, and they want to feel safe. It's just, it's, that's nature. And it's a man's job to do all that.
1: All right, let's bring in our female panel to discuss this and some other interesting stories. U.S. political reporter from the Daily Mail, Victoria Churchill, with us. And right here in studio from the hit Netflix show, Members Only Palm Beach, Hillary Musser. She's also a real estate broker and interior designer. So two very powerful women here to respond to Dana White. Let's start with you, Hillary. I love that because he's saying a woman can be powerful, but she can also want these other things. What did you think of how he answered?
0: Well, I don't think it's what he said. I think it's how he said it. You know, I live in a man's world. I'm actually, my main business is developer in the house you were in for that event where we met. That house was built by me in a man's world. I mean, walking around telling a bunch of men what to do is hard, and I've been doing it for 30 years. But I do want to come home and feel very respected and loved and taken care of in many ways, if not financially, but in every other way, by my husband. And I don't think there's anything wrong with that.
1: Yeah.
0: And to feel safe.
1: It was a great house. Yeah. You did a great job.
0: Thank
1: you. Out of my price tag, but, you know, there you go. But I do think a lot of this has been demonized by the left. And Victoria, we hear toxic masculinity, and I think it takes away some of the things that women should get and deserve from a partner. I mean, why not be successful in your own right, but then want to feel safe with someone you're sharing a house, a bed with? I love the way he kind of laid it out there.
3: No, absolutely. I think he laid it out very well. And of course, we have to note that he did that on Katie Miller's podcast. You know, Katie, of course, herself is in a marriage that has, you know, two very powerful people, of course, herself and then her husband, Stephen Miller, who works very high up in the White House. They have their, I believe it's their fourth child on the way. But, you know, you look back at just a couple weeks ago, the White House Correspondents' Dinner. I was there. Katie was there with her husband, Stephen. You looked at the reaction of some of the men, including Stephen, as well as Secretary of War Pete Hegseth, and even FBI Director Kash Patel, who was seated at one of the Daily Mail tables, not mine, unfortunately, but he was with some of my colleagues for that dinner. And, you know, the first thing that they did is they wanted to make sure that their women were safe. And I think that is, you know, chivalry and real masculinity on display there, you know, really for a global stage, if you will.
1: Right. And I think, too, women want to be in our feminine energy when we want to be in our feminine energy. And men who support that allow us to even thrive in the boardroom. Let's talk about AOC, because apparently she doesn't want anyone to be wealthy. She is on this podcast, Alana Glazer. And here's what she says about anyone who actually goes out and makes $1 billion. You would think we would be happy for capitalism, not her.
4: You can't earn $1 billion.
6: That's right.
4: You just can't earn that.
6: That's exactly correct.
4: You can get market power. You can break rules. You can do all sorts of things. You can abuse labor laws.
6: Yep.
4: You can pay people less than what they're worth.
6: Yep.
4: But you can't earn that.
1: Okay, I'm going to start with you, Victoria, because you cover politics. She's so definitive in this like little viral answer. But I remember she couldn't answer a question about Taiwan and Munich. So she should stick to these podcasts, Victoria, because I don't know what she's talking about. If you want to earn $1 billion and you want to be a kick-ass business person, why not?
3: You know, absolutely. Why not? Right. I myself am an immigrant. My husband's an immigrant. Our families came to this country because we believe in the American dream, and countries where we're from, the UK in my husband's case, and, you know, the former Soviet Union where both my parents grew up. There you have extremely burdensome government regulations, some of similar to which AOC wants to see here in America, that get in the way of people realizing their full potential and success. And, you know, in America, of course, we're celebrating our 250th year this year. The American dream is alive and well, regardless of how liberals like AOC want to paint it. And, you know, immigrant success stories are all over us. You look at, you know, even in the celebrity world, people like Selena Gomez and Rihanna, for example, with their makeup brands, right? That is women who recognize a niche and a market and were able to tap into that and were able to become billionaires, actually not off their talent, but just because they can recognize markets and how to capitalize upon them.
1: Hillary, you deal with billionaires. I mean, you're in a very Tony part of the country in Palm Beach. I mean, what do you think, AC, who's she trying to attract to her voter base?
0: She's just trying to attract her voter base. I mean, she's speaking to her voter base, which obviously are the people that she's claiming that billionaires, you know, are living off their backs. And that's not true. You know, I have many friends who are billionaires. My son's father was a billionaire before I married him. Unfortunately, he lost it right before we got married, but that's okay. He was one of the most ethical people I've ever met in my entire life. And I don't really think that her comment is anything other than veiled in her politics. It's not real. It doesn't exist. While there isn't every single billionaire in the world who might be completely ethical, many of them are, and they have gotten there through hard work, perseverance, and not off, you know, off of the backs of other people like she's claiming. I think it's actually very insulting, her words.
1: And, you know, it is Mother's Day, so we just want to recognize all the moms, too, who are working so hard. And I think that the message should be of one of lifting each other up and not just criticizing people when they have any shred of success.
0: Right.
1: I mean, I think that is really clear. But, you know, something you said, I just want to give you the final word here, Victoria, but that is her base. And sadly, in New York, though, you wonder how much remorse they're going to have because apparently they're learning very quickly. Free things like grocery stores, they're just not working. About 20 seconds to you.
3: They're absolutely not working. I mean, Mayor Mamdani has already, you know, even though he's just about 100 days into his term, he passed that benchmark a few weeks ago. He's already having to roll back some of his promises. And so I think voters are going to have voters regret and realize that those policies, if they can't work in New York, they also can't work nationally.
1: Well, it's great to see you both. And I really enjoyed the conversation here. Two very successful women and covering some big stories today for us here. Victoria Churchill, Hillary Musser. Thanks, guys. And I hope you have a great Mother's Day, too. And enjoy some time with your moms. Thanks, ladies.
0: Thanks, Bianca.
3: Thank you.
1: All right. That does it for this edition of Bianca Across the Nation. But don't go anywhere. American Agenda is coming up next. And again, they're taking a look at those breaking details on the Hunter virus. You want to keep it right here. Have a wonderful Mother's Day, everybody. I'll see you Monday at noon.

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9: Breaking news out of Spain. Authorities in the Canary Islands are preparing to receive nearly 150 passengers and crew members on board a cruise ship stricken with hantavirus that is set to dock this weekend. Health officials say the careful evaluations will be performed on the passengers. While here in the U.S., officials in now six states are monitoring the conditions of nine Americans who have returned home from the cruise simply as a precaution to prevent further spreading.
10: Going to keep an eye on that. There's also new fighting breaking out in the Strait of Hormuz with the Islamic Republic of Iran launching an unprovoked attack on three U.S. Navy destroyers. American forces, we retaliated, striking multiple targets around the coast of the Straits. The president characterizing the strike as, quote, just a love tap, insisting the fragile ceasefire, it remains in place for now.
9: But we began here at home with an issue that impacts every American, no matter who you are. And, of course, that is the economy. Now, despite the disruption in global markets spurred on by the war in Iran, the April jobs report dropped this morning, defying all expectations, giving Trump a much-needed boost on the economy ahead of the 2026 midterms. That's good news for a Friday afternoon.
10: A lot of good
9: Friday
10: economic
9: morning.
10: News.
9: That's
10: yeah.
9: right. All right. Welcome to American Agenda. I'm Katrina Zisch.
10: And I'm Bob Brooks. Today's job report also revealing some good news for March as well. Those numbers now being revised up by 7,000. Meanwhile, the unemployment rate stayed flat in April at 4.3%, unchanged from the month prior, suggesting a robust job market despite global headwinds.
9: We're going to get right into all of it with White House correspondent Mike Carter. He is live on the North Lawn with more on all of this. Mike, what can you tell us?
11: Yeah, guys, good afternoon. Well, despite the war in Iran, the U.S. economy beating expectations as far as U.S. employment is concerned in month of April. And now it appears in the month of March as well. Take a look at these new job numbers from the Bureau of Labor Statistics today. Employers adding 115,000 jobs in the month of April, nearly double what economists had predicted. The White House touting these numbers as a big win as it continues to try to bring the conflict in the Middle East to an end.
12: 2 months in a row now, we've had blockbuster jobs numbers. And the really interesting thing is that we look at these things that you guys do, too, I'm sure, called heat maps, where you look by category, like where's the green and where's the red. And pretty much it was green across the board. And so what it means is it's a rip-roaring jobs market. And it's completely consistent with what we saw with the claims data just a few days ago, right? Like initial claims for unemployment insurance right now are the lowest since we've ever been counting them, all the way back to the 1960s. And so the job market is really, really, really strong.
11: Also today, Qatar's prime minister meeting with Vice President Vance today in Washington. Among the topics to be discussed, the war in Iran. Qatar's prime minister saying yesterday there is, quote, high probability that the U.S. and Iran will reach a deal. And that's key because the Qataris, they've been a key mediator between the U.S. and Iran. Also today, Secretary of State Marco Rubio pictured here, but he's still in Italy after his meeting with Pope Leo yesterday. Rubio says the U.S. expects to receive a response from Iran on that draft agreement for ending the war today at some point. Here's the president yesterday.
13: Talks are going very well, but they have to understand if it doesn't get signed, they're going to have a lot of pain. They're going to have a lot of pain. They want to sign it. I will tell you, they want to sign it a lot more than I do.
11: And President Trump is heading to China for meetings with Xi Jinping next Thursday and Friday. And just moments ago, guys, the State Department saying the U.S. Will facilitate intensive talks between Israel and Lebanon on both of those days next week while the president is in China.
10: Mike Carter, thanks for the update.
9: For more on this, we're going to bring in senior market strategist and CEO at Market Rebellion, Mark Lopresti, along with the host of the Afford Anything podcast, Paula Pant, and chief economist at the Heritage Foundation, EJ Antoni. Welcome to all of you. Paula, I'm going to start with you here. Very good news here, of course, on that jobs report. Unexpected. Economists anticipated that there would be a median gain of 65,000 jobs. However, this kind of blew expectations out of the water. What does that mean for the president's affordability messaging as more Americans are going to be back in the workplace?
14: Well, I think it means the economy is doing even better than we expected. And when you dig into these numbers, one additional piece of good news is that these are private sector jobs. So these are jobs in healthcare, in transportation, in retail. When you dig into the numbers, the size of the federal government has shrunk. So federal government employees have shrunk. There are fewer federal government employees and more people working in the private sector. That's even better than anyone had hoped for.
10: So not government jobs.
14: Exactly. They're not
10: like
14: government
10: the state
14: jobs.
10: Of California. Was trying to boast, under Gavin Newsom, no private job growth. They just had nothing but government. There's other things, too, Mark, I want to highlight that people need to know about. We're hitting record exports, $320 billion in March. The trade deficit down year over year, 55%. That's incredible. $1.6 trillion in manufacturing investments announced since last year, 2025. I mean, you could make the argument we're kind of on fire right now. We get those gas prices in line. It's going to be really good.
15: We are on fire, Bob, at the end of the day. And, you know, when you contextualize these jobs numbers, there are 65,000 more people that have a job to drive to that are now worried about what they're paying at the pump, right? Like, do you care that much about what we're paying, the short-term pain for the long-term gain? That's what I question. And we're also coming out of an earnings season where we have had, we're almost done, companies reporting an average of 15 to 20% gain in earnings quarter over quarter for the eighth quarter in a row. The success of the president's economic policies are becoming undeniable. The challenge is letting the American public understand that.
10: Right.
9: Excellent point there. EJ, I do want to get to this. It's a new report from the Committee to Unleash Prosperity detailing what they say is the biggest wealth transfer in American history. Now, based on IRS data from 2012 to 2023, about $2 trillion in cumulative income has left high-tax Democratic-run states going to low-tax Republican states. Maybe no surprises here. Biggest winners, Florida and Texas. The biggest losers, New York and California. And as Mark was just saying, you know, one of the most important things here is communicating these wins to America. This seems to be like one of those wins.
16: Well, it's very clear that people prefer states where you have more freedom. That means you are free to keep more of the money that you earn. It means that you're free to not have to spend, you know, you don't have to spend so much in sales taxes and property taxes, et cetera. But it also has to do with freedom regarding regulations. You know, regulations essentially kill economic activity before it can even get started. So the less regulations you have, especially burdensome overregulation, the more free people are in the states with those circumstances. So what I'm getting at here is it's very clear that the data are telling us people ultimately vote with their feet. And what they want are places with low taxation and low regulation. Those are the states that are seeing these huge transfers of income. So people are leaving high tax states like New York, like California, like Illinois, and they're moving to places like Tennessee, Texas, Florida, where you have not only low marginal tax rates, but less burdensome regulation, too.
10: Seems kind of common sense. Good policy.
9: Yeah, absolutely.
10: It's driving a great business environment for some of those states. Also want to hit on this today, our trade negotiations with the European Union. President Trump writing this yesterday on Truth Social after completing a call with the president of the European Commission, Ursula von der Leyen, writing this. I've been waiting patiently for the EU to fulfill their side of the historic trade deal that we agreed in Turnberry, Scotland. The largest trade deal ever. A promise was made that the EU would deliver their side of the deal. And as per agreement, cut their tariffs to zero. I agreed to give her until our country's 250th birthday, where unfortunately their tariffs would immediately jump to levels much higher. I want to point out what President Trump, and he said it in that Truth Social post, what he's looking for is that U.S. industrial goods, the tariff down to zero, Paula. That could be huge for American companies to have access to that market, and they can't levy any tariffs on us.
14: Right, absolutely. And that would be great for the manufacturing sector. I mean, that would be great for, again, we've seen steady job creation month over month. And now, if you know, this would only increase what's already been happening.
9: Yeah, you know, President Trump, of course, though, being challenged on tariffs also, again, just yesterday and also by the Supreme Court. So how do you see all of this squaring together, Mark?
15: Well, I mean, at the end of the day, Europe's hurting. Okay, well, we're talking about what a great run we're having here in the U.S. economy, whether it's the stock market hitting all-time highs, notwithstanding the conflict in Iran, notwithstanding the impact of AI and all of these things that we've never even dealt with before. We're doing really well here. Not so much in Europe. Germany reporting GDP shrinking, manufacturing shrinking, job growth shrinking, inflation in the UK. So Europe needs to come to the table and cut a deal or suffer more pain. And in either case, it's going to bode well for American economy and the American industrial complex.
10: All right. Lastly, we want to touch on here rising gas prices. Look, I don't think any of us are naive. People are being hurt by that.
9: Absolutely.
10: And I know President Trump has said that is going to be short term, but it is expensive. I've had friends texting me pictures at the pump. Yeah. You know, it's exceeding $100 for their tank of gas here, but doesn't look like it's hurting President Trump much on his support overall within the Republican Party. We got some stats on that. This was a report on CNN here.
17: I think there's this myth that's going on right now that, oh, Trump is really losing support among Republicans. But compared to other midterm cycles, he's just as popular with Republicans as he has ever been at this point in midterm cycles. Right now, nationally, we're talking about an approval rating on average of 84%. In 2022, his popularity rating was 76%, actually lower, right, when he wasn't in the presidency. In 2018, the last time he was president, 85%. That 85 looks a whole heck of a lot like this 84% right here. The bottom line is this. Donald Trump still absolutely has juice with Republican voters. You saw it in Indiana, and I think that you'll see it down the line as well if any Republicans try and go against the President of the United States, who is still very much beloved by Republican voters nationwide.
9: Yeah, Bob, that's something that you've been talking about. You know, see it right here.
10: You see it in real time. You look at Indiana, what happened with the primaries out there. EJ, what's that signal to you?
16: Well, unfortunately, I don't know if it gives us much predictive value. In other words, when we look at things like the midterms, where it's so important to see what Democrat and what independent turnout is going to be, you know, it doesn't really inform us in terms of what are the ratios going to be in those groups versus Republicans. So I just don't know if we have a lot of practical application for those numbers in a vacuum. Again, give us the rest of the data. Let's see how other groups are feeling about the economy and about the president overall. And then I think you would probably have a better sense of how that might impact something like the midterms.
15: Well, with the decision that we had in Virginia today, I think we can add 6 more seats to what we're expecting. We started the day with 14 in the redistricting battle, which is being waged equally by both Democrats and Republicans. Right. Politics is business. It's a dirty business. It's war. But I think we are in a lot more comfortable place from a Republican perspective with those midterms as these redistricting battles continue to play out. So I have a little bit more of a rosier outlook than my colleague EJ does.
9: Again, big news in Virginia today, of course, that those redistricting votes that were done at the polls overturned.
15: Yes.
9: There, of course, Democrats not happy about it.
10: No, they're not. All right. Got to leave it there. Mark, Paula, EJ, we appreciate it. Thanks for kicking off the show.
16: Thank you.
9: The U.S. and Iran exchanged fire in the Strait of Hormuz. President Trump says it's just a, quote, love tap, and that the ceasefire, it's still on. But his former national security advisor is calling on the president to finish the job. Ambassador Bolton will join us later this hour.
10: But first, the global health scare is growing with the hantavirus. That cruise ship carrying nearly 150 people now headed for the Canary Islands. As the CDC activates emergency operations in the United States, our officials race to track possible exposures in 6 states, Katrina. You don't like to hear that.
9: Yeah, well, those are people who are on the ship. Yeah. Don't want to panic.
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9: Some breaking news for you just moments ago. President Trump announcing a temporary ceasefire between Russia and Ukraine. The president writing, quote, "I am pleased to announce that there will be a 3-day ceasefire in the war between Russia and Ukraine. The celebration in Russia is for Victory Day, but likewise in Ukraine, because they were also a big part and factor of World War II. This ceasefire will include a suspension of all kinetic activity and also a prison swap of 1,000 prisoners from each country. This request was made directly by me, and I very much appreciate its agreement by President Vladimir Putin and President Volodymyr Zelensky. Hopefully, it is the beginning of the end of a very long, deadly, and hard-fought war. Talks are continuing on ending this major conflict, the biggest since World War II, and we are getting closer and closer every day."
10: Turning now to Spain, where authorities are preparing to receive nearly 150 passengers and crew members from the Hanta virus-stricken cruise ship, now headed for the Canary Islands, as health officials race to contain any possible spread.
9: Now, officials say careful evacuation procedures will be used once the ship arrives. Well, here in the U.S., health authorities are monitoring Americans who have already returned home from that vessel in 6 states, including Arizona, California, Georgia, Texas, Virginia, and now New Jersey.
10: The developments come as fears grow over the potential for further spread. A new report reveals the CDC has classified the outbreak as a level 3 threat and activated its emergency operations centers.
9: President Trump telling reporters yesterday that he has been briefed on the outbreak and believes the situation is under control.
13: "Well, I think you're going to be told everything, and you already have. It's very much, we hope, under control. It was the ship, and I think we're going to make a full report about it tomorrow. We have a lot of people, a lot of great people studying it. It should be fine. We hope."
10: And for more on this developing story, let's bring in correspondent Sarah Williamson. She's live here in New York. Sarah, should we be worried about this? What's going on?
23: Look, all the experts are saying don't be worried about this. So let's just, you know, keep our fingers crossed for the moment. And that cruise ship that's carrying more than 150 people is expected to arrive in Tenerife in the Canary Islands. And officials say that once that ship arrives, and we are waiting for that to happen today, everyone will be taken to a completely isolated, cordoned off area for evacuation and medical screening, although none of the remaining passengers or crew are currently showing any symptoms. What you're looking at here is the Granadella port in Tenerife, where those port workers are preparing for the MV Hondius to dock. The U.S. is sending a plane to repatriate the 17 Americans from the ship. The State Department is in contact with them and will provide consular assistance as soon as they get on land. And now there are reports that 2 New Jersey residents are being monitored after they were potentially exposed to a person infected with Hanta virus. The New Jersey Department of Health says that neither individual is currently reported to have symptoms suggestive of Hanta virus, and the threat to the general public still remains very low.
24: "I need to stress again and again, even those who have been sharing cabins don't seem to be both infected in some cases. So, the risk remains absolutely low. This is not a new COVID."
23: So far, three people have died and four others have confirmed infections and are being treated in hospitals across the Netherlands, South Africa and Switzerland. The latest concern, though, is also a suspected case involving a British national on Tristan da Cunha. It's a remote British territory in the South Atlantic where the ship stopped earlier this month. So they are telling us not to be worried, although we have just added New Jersey to that map of people who are under observation. But both the CDC and the World Health Organization say, as you heard from that gentleman before, that this is not going to be like COVID, guys.
9: Yeah. All right, Sarah Williamson, thank you for that update and for making us a little bit less concerned.
0: That's right.
9: That. Yeah.
0: Still
9: don't,
0: some
9: don't
0: concern,
9: stress.
0: Though.
9: Yeah, we want to take it very seriously. Yeah.
0: All right, joining us now, senior scholar at Johns Hopkins and infectious disease expert, Dr. Amish Adalja. Doc, pleasure to have you on. We've been having speaking to you the last couple of days here. So where are we at in terms of the United States? And should anyone here be worried? I know they're monitoring the people that's already got off and went back to their home. I know there's 17 Americans on board that ship here. Talk about it.
2: No, I don't think that the general public needs to worry. Remember, this is a virus that has very difficult time transmitting between persons. It requires close contact over a prolonged period of time. You just heard the WHO spokesperson say even people who shared the same cabin on the ship didn't transmit. So this doesn't change anything. We're not seeing anything dangerous right now. This is a public health emergency, and we want to do it right and control it and get to the end of it as quickly as possible. But no, there's no reason to panic in the general public. Public health is working the way it should be.
9: So, Dr. Adalja, it really sounds like what is happening now is, of course, all of the passengers who were on that ship are simply being monitored and quarantined just to make sure that they do not have any signs of the virus, again, before being, I would say, reintegrated into their community. So, again, this is out of extreme caution versus panic.
2: Right. There, people are kind of going above and beyond with some of these quarantine logistics that are going on. Because remember, with antivirus, you're not going to be contagious until you have symptoms. So it's important to monitor those individuals. And there's various ways you can do it. Some of them are going to Nebraska. I don't know how long they may stay there in that biocontainment unit, if they're just being processed there or they're going to remain there for the 6 weeks. Some people are at home where they're being monitored by health department officials to check in, to measure their temperature, and then if they develop symptoms, to get rapidly linked to care and tested. So there's a little bit of flexibility in how you do this type of monitoring and quarantine. But the key thing is we are kind of meeting these cases or meeting these individuals as they come, which is what you want to do. You want to be proactive so you're not surprised and you don't foster any kind of panic.
0: So, Doc, you just said it's not contagious until you start showing symptoms. So in theory, if the people in the United States, they don't start showing symptoms, we have nothing to worry about. What's the window for that? What's the timetable for when possibly they could?
2: This particular hantavirus has a pretty long incubation period. So the time from exposure to symptoms, that's the incubation period. It can last up to 6 weeks. So we will be watching those individuals for that period of time. Most people are going to probably get ill within 2 weeks, but kind of to be on the very, very cautious spectrum of this, 6 weeks is how long you'd have to watch.
9: All right, Doctor Amish Adalja, we appreciate your insight and, again, explaining everything to us and also to our viewers. We appreciate it.
2: Thanks.
9: All right, moving on to this. Galactic backlash for Star Wars actor Mark Hamill. Remember Luke Skywalker? After he took a trip to the dark side in real life, posting an image depicting a deceased President Trump in a grave.
0: Pretty twisted there.
9: Yeah, sure is.
0: All right, plus a fire exchange in the Strait of Hormuz. The president says the ceasefire is intact, at least for the moment.
13: If there's no ceasefire, you're not going to have to know. You're just going to have to look at one big glow.
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9: Outrage erupting online after Star Wars actor Mark Hamill, an outspoken Trump critic, posted an image appearing to show the president lying in a grave with the caption, "If only." The post sparked fierce backlash just barely 2 weeks after the third assassination attempt targeting the president at the White House Correspondents' Dinner.
0: Actor and comedian Rob Schneider, he responded writing on X, "Mark Hamill is a sick, demented partisan and a disgrace to decent Americans." Elon Musk, he chimed in, "Hate has made John Hamill join the dark side." In Turning Point, USA spokesman Andrew Colvelt added this, "Mark Hamill became Darth Vader."
9: Hamill did delete the post, only to replace it with a new one. Correspondent Kyle Lauder has the details.
28: Yeah, so Mark Hamill is facing heavy criticism and backlash for sharing a shocking AI video of President Trump appearing to be deceased. So the actor, famous for portraying Luke Skywalker,

0: platforms to criticize President Trump. And his latest post comes just weeks after late night host Jimmy Kimmel received a lot of backlash in his monologue for suggesting that Melania Trump looked like an expectant widow. Now, she posted this on her ex account calling for Jimmy Kimmel's dismissal. Now, Mark Hamill did delete that controversial post yesterday. He instead posted a replacement. It's still a photo of President Donald Trump with disheveled hair with the quote, "I apologize if you found that image inappropriate." Now, you can, of course, delete posts from their platforms, but with screenshotting, those posts live forever on the internet. Back to you.
1: Okay, Kyle Lauder, we appreciate that update.
2: And here with us on set to talk about it, senior contributor at The Federalist and editor-at-large for Real Clear Investigations, Ben Weingarten, along with committee woman at the Women's National Republican Club, Monica Plock. Welcome to both of you here. You know, Ben, it's not surprising when we see very liberal, anti-Trump celebrities come out and, you know, do something, I'll say, you know, tacky. This to me, I mean, I get free speech. That's what's great about America. But at the same time, this just seems really dumb and dangerous. And like Mark Hamill, maybe Bob and I were talking about it, kind of forgot that, okay, he's not in that movie anymore. Maybe he really didn't go to the dark side, but he's still maybe stuck in character.
3: Yeah, I mean, this to me, this goes beyond dumb. It's repugnant. It's deplorable. You know, I guess it's a good thing that we have social media so that we know what actually goes on in the minds of all of these public figures, I guess. But what we see ultimately is that they expose themselves to be utter ghouls. Politics has broken the brains of far too many people. And to do this on the heels of another assassination attempt obviously just adds insult to the literal injury there. So I think too many people in Hollywood who have immense power by dint of their roles and then by trying to indoctrinate people probably through their productions as well. It's incredibly disturbing. Good that we know what they really think. Really disturbing that they're signaling, they're normalizing essentially this environment of assassinations are okay and we kill people because we disagree with their beliefs.
1: Yeah, I totally agree with you on you get a snapshot into their mind. That's what Mark Hamill is thinking about. He's going about his day thinking about, I wish Donald Trump was dead. I've had a lot of, you know, disagreements with certain politicians, their policy. I've never wanted to see anyone be harmed or die in this case, as we're talking about.
4: I know. I mean, Luke Skywalker, may the fourth be with you. But you know what? Hollywood, stick to Hollywood, okay? Jimmy Kimmel, stick to comedy. Stop going after these politicians. I mean, three assassination attempts. Jimmy Kimmel making so much fun of the president. Now this, I mean, we clearly see such a divide in the Democratic Party. Their messaging is all over the place. You've got progressives, you've got socialists, you've got moderates. You have, you know, an actor stepping in and just humiliating himself. And it's an embarrassing situation. And they are, in my opinion, playing the victim card completely.
2: Yeah. You know, and also it's interesting. We heard a lot of course, Republican voices coming out and speaking out against this. But I don't know. Have we heard anything from Democrats? No, not that I'm aware of. But also, this is interesting. Just days ago, on May the 4th, Hamill appeared with former President Barack Obama in a video posted by the Obama Foundation promoting the opening of the Obama Presidential Center. Watch.
5: President Obama. President Obama.
6: Mark, I told you you have to stop contacting me like this.
5: Oh, I just wanted to ask, when can I come to the Presidential Center?
2: All right, you know, whatever, a quippy little promo for the Obama Center. But I think the question is, obviously, these two are in touch. Obviously, they work together. I don't know. Would it be appropriate for, say, former President Obama to come out and say something? Or at this point, are we just used to Democrats keeping their mouths shut when anyone in their cabal does anything inappropriate?
3: Yeah, they close ranks. They've created an environment that has normalized this rhetoric and then the action more disturbingly than the rhetoric. But I think what it shows is how elevated he is among Democrats. Mm-hmm. They think Barack Obama thinks that he is worthy of helping introduce his center. So he is someone with standing on the Democrat side. And that is incredibly telling. And the last thing I'll say is just the thing that separates us from the third world, from most countries, most times in history, is that we persuade people with reasoned arguments, sometimes really passionate, passionate argument, too. We don't do it through violence. And the Democrats are saying, no, violence is acceptable if we disagree with your words. Your words are harmful. We can use violence to stop you.
2: Yeah.

0: Right.
1: All right. Got to leave it there. Terrible stuff. Hate to see that, Ben Monaco. We appreciate it. All right, folks. We got some big news here at Newsmax. We are glad to report, as they say in media ratings are everything. Well, not sure if that's true, but they are very important. And Newsmax today released its latest Nielsen ratings. Newsmax again saw big rating success with more than 30 million people tuning in our first quarter and 16 million last month alone. Now, these are big numbers, and almost every top show saw significant ratings growth in April as well. Earlier this week, Newsmax reported it also broke a record with 25 million social media followers. And you can read more about the Newsmax success in ratings and more at NewsmaxInvest.com. We're clearly growing, so thank you for being part of our news revolution. And make sure you tell your family and friends to go out and check us out as well. Okay, President Trump is gearing up for his trip next week to Beijing, where he'll meet with Chinese leader Xi Jinping. So what can we expect? Well, we're going to have a preview of that at the top of the hour.
2: The U.S.-Iran ceasefire is in jeopardy after the two countries trade fire in the Strait of Hormuz. Is the resumption of the war now just a formality? Former ambassador to the U.N., John Bolton, joins us next. Stay with us.
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10: More than one day, you've got so many people employed by government that they have a vested interest not to restrict them.
2: The fragile ceasefire between the U.S. and Iran is holding for the moment, but action in the Strait of Hormuz is raising some concerns that we could be just hours away from the resumption of full-scale war.
1: Yesterday, Iran fired three missiles and drones at three American destroyers in the Straits. The American military, we responded, hitting multiple Iranian command and intel centers and sinking small Iranian attack boats.
2: President Trump dismissed the exchange of fire as, quote, just a love tap, but he is warning the Islamic Republic to cut a deal before his patience runs out. Watch.
0: I'll let you know when there's no ceasefire. You won't have to know. If there's no ceasefire, you're not going to have to know. You're just going to have to look at one big glow coming out of Iran.
2: Former Trump National Security Advisor Ambassador John Bolton is standing by to give us his thoughts on the current situation. But first, we go to Tel Aviv, where we find our Middle East correspondent Zach Anders with a report from a region on edge. Zach, what can you tell us?
11: Well, Emirati officials in the United Arab Emirates report three were wounded by falling debris today from a ballistic missile attack that was successfully repelled, they say. Flights into Dubai, Abu Dhabi suspended for a time as a result of those attacks, while Iran's attack directed at those three U.S. warships involved multiple missiles, drones, and small attack boats, CENTCOM says. Iran claims their attack was in response to U.S. firing on an Iranian-flagged vessel earlier in the day. They say that that blockade, as Admiral Brad Cooper says again today, is going to remain in place. Any vessel that tries to come in or out of Iranian ports will be stopped. Now, President Trump telling reporters last night that the ceasefire remains in effect. He dismissed Iran's attempt to hit these U.S. warships, says they trifled with us and were blown away. As for diplomacy, here's Secretary of State Marco Rubio from Rome this morning.
12: We should know something today. I mean, we're expecting a response from them. We'll see what the response entails. The hope is it's something that it can put us into a serious process of negotiation. Obviously, we've seen the reporting overnight that Iran has established or trying to establish some agency that's going to control traffic in the Straits. That would be very problematic. That would actually be unacceptable.
11: 9:40 in the evening here, and we still don't see any reports of Iran providing their response. Now, Iran's foreign minister and member of their negotiating team, Abbas Araghchi, writing on X this morning, quote, every time a diplomatic solution is on the table, the U.S. opts for a reckless military adventure. Is it crude pressure tactic or the result of a spoiler once again duping POTUS into another quagmire? Whatever the cause, this outcome is the same. Iranians never bow to pressure. And breaking this morning, Hezbollah firing rockets into northern Israel. No hits or injuries reported. The IDF expected to return fire, as both the Israeli and American military sources are telling me they're on high alert, fully prepared for a return to all-out regional war. Guys.
1: Okay, Zach Anders, thanks for the update.
2: Our next guest is urging the president to, quote, finish the job in Iran and end the negotiations with the regime. Former National Security Advisor to President Trump, Ambassador John Bolton, joins us now to share his perspective. Ambassador, thanks so much for joining us on American Agenda. So, again, I want to say you're saying just finish it, get out, stop negotiations. Tell us a little bit more how you would like to see things unfold.
13: Well, I felt for quite some time that the regime in Tehran is not going to ever give up on its aspirations for nuclear weapons or its support for international terrorism, and that when you consider all the negotiations that have been had with the regime over the last 25 years, you can come to the conclusion it's just a long waste of oxygen. I think there has to be regime change, and I think anything that this regime agrees to is nothing more than a piece of paper that they'll ignore. I actually think we've put enormous pressure on the regime. We've done terrific damage, maybe not as much as we'd like, but to the instruments of state power in Iran. I think the blockade that's in place now against the export of Iranian oil and the import of any products they need is having a significant effect. So I would urge that we continue doing what we're doing. The ceasefire has benefited only Iran. Let's keep going. I think the people of Iran are looking for a chance to get out from under this regime. We can help them do that.
1: How do we help them do that then, Ambassador?
13: Well, I would have begun a long time ago, not just in the Trump administration, maybe going back to the George W. Bush administration, providing them what they need, resources, telecommunications equipment, money, weapons, helping them get organized. We see what happens when people in Iran go out and peacefully demonstrate. The regime killed upwards of 40,000 by U.S. estimates in January. machine gunning people in the streets, literally. So that's not going to change the regime. But the opposition is very widespread. And I think we can pull the regime apart at the top. I think the opponents can take advantage of it. Don't think we need American boots on the ground. If we could change this regime into, let's say, just a normal military government for a few years, it would have an enormous impact on the region and the world.
2: Ambassador, I do want to get your thoughts on this. Yesterday, the U.S. urged countries to support its United Nations resolution demanding Iran halt attacks and also the mining of the Strait of Hormuz. But a lot of diplomats saying that China and Russia are likely to veto that. Obviously, you're the former ambassador to the United Nations. How do you see that playing out?
13: Well, I think it's the right thing to do for the U.S. to push this resolution. Make China and Russia veto it. Make them stand out in the rain and say, no, we're going to support this rogue regime in Tehran. You know, the U.S. is often criticized for violating international law. What Iran is doing right now is a palpable violation of international law. The Strait of Hormuz is an international waterway to which all commercial traffic has a right of innocent passage, as it's called. For them to assert sovereignty over the strait is just flat out violating multiple international treaties, hundreds of years of customary international law. They're really the ones that the left around the world that says it supports international law so much should be pointing the finger at Iran, not at us.
1: Okay, going to leave it there. Ambassador John Bolton, sir, thanks for joining us today. Stop back soon.
13: Glad to be with you. Thanks for having me.
2: Thanks, Ambassador. A former Secretary of Education is calling out his party for having no vision, saying their policies are killing them politically and also America's kids. We'll tell you who is behind this warning coming up.
1: Plus, a father takes matters into his own hands, defending his family from an attempted carjacker. Look at that. An illegal immigrant from Mexico. The story behind that shocking video coming up in the next hour.
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2: Well, a new piece published in The Spectator, taking aim at a prominent figure shaping our nation's education policies, the president of the American Federation of Teachers, one Randy Weingarten.
1: Corey DeAngelis, a research fellow at the Heritage Foundation and frequent guest of our show, warns that Weingarten is more focused on pushing a Democratic agenda than one that is focused on America's children. Writing this, Weingarten makes more than $500,000 a year to push politics rather than do anything to increase student achievement. While American students continue to fall behind in reading and math, the AFT leader focuses her energy on culture war crusades and corporate pressure campaigns.
2: With cracks now emerging in what was once an issue that many Americans trusted Democrats on, President Obama's former education secretary, Arne Duncan, he's sounding the alarm over what he calls a deep crisis in American education, saying the Democrats are, quote, adrift. He says it's killing us politically, and it's killing our kids.
1: Duncan also adding that Democrats have lost any vision for education, saying this, we have no goals. We don't have an education agenda. He argues Republicans are now more trusted on education in swing states while test scores continue to slide.
2: And one Democratic governor appears to be listening to Duncan and changing her approach. Now, that's New York Governor Kathy Hochul. Hochul is now signaling that she would be opting into President Trump's education freedom tax credit. Hochul is set to join North Carolina Governor Josh Stein as the only two Democratic governors to sign on to the program.
1: Corey DeAngelis joins us now along with former press secretary at the Department of Education, Angela Morabito. Pleasure to have you on. Corey, I'm going to start with you. Hey, you just take it away here and continue on the thoughts that you wrote. And I'll also point back to what we saw last week or with that May Day celebration. What was it? And kids being bussed out of school to go protest what really was a left-wing socialist protest against President Trump.
25: Yeah, the Democrats are losing on education because they've caved to the teachers' unions for far too long. 99% of Randy Weingarten's teachers' unions' political contributions went to Democrats in the last election cycle. It's a form of money laundering. And now Randy Weingarten is announcing and bragging about how she's using her union's pension funds to bully companies like Target into opposing immigration enforcement. It's just crazy. They've gotten so far out of their lane. You know, before she was fighting and lobbying the CDC to keep schools closed as long as possible to hold children's education hostage. Now she makes over $500,000 a year to push politics into the classroom and to use children as political props. So teachers who don't want to fall in line with Randy Weingarten, it's incumbent upon them to leave her union, defund the beast, starve it from the inside, and join the Teacher Freedom Alliance instead. And there's thousands of teachers already doing that in recent years.
2: Yeah, Angela, you know, it's kind of sad that education, I mean, preparing American kids for greatness, for the future, to be the best they can be, has to come down to being a partisan issue where members of one party are more focused on, I'm going to say, brainwashing kids to vote for their policies rather than just trying to get kids to be the best they can be. What's happening here with our American education system and how do we change it?
26: You're right. This never should have been a partisan issue. I think if there's one thing we can all agree on as Americans, it's that we want to give kids a great start in life. And the best way to do that is to put parents in the driver's seat. But in come the teacher unions that not only don't do what's best for kids and families, they mistreat their teacher members. And now you've got Randy Weingarten sending up this trial balloon for the first time, trying to bully a company into her own political agenda. It is absolutely absurd. So I would tell Randy Weingarten to stick to her day job, but I don't want her to, and neither do America's parents. This is what happens when the conservative wing of America gives up on an issue for decades. We're now playing catch up and trying to right the ship. Kids cannot afford to wait, and it's why I'm really excited to see Governor Hochul and so many other governors opt into the school choice tax credit. There is no downside for governors to do this. It just makes the unions mad, but it opens up new opportunities for kids.
1: Corey, what do teachers' unions do now at this point? I know you just touched on this, but until those things are structurally reformed, you look at where all the money goes to Democrats and what they're pushing in schools. Really doesn't have anything to do with teaching, you know, X's and O's, teaching math and science.
25: Well, the magic here is if the Democrats are smart, they'll lock arms together and say, you know, we don't need to listen to the teachers unions anymore. Well, then the teachers unions would have to pivot. Maybe they'll focus on the basics. Maybe they'll focus on representing members. I don't know, instead of pushing political propaganda into schools and training their members into pushing political propaganda as well. Randy Weingarten's own union put out a poll and internally found that in battleground states, Republicans were beating the Democrats on education and that Democrats were more to blame for over-politicization in the classroom. So that's why you have Barack Obama's former education secretary, Arne Duncan, and others coming out, raising a five-alarm fire because, look, they're reading the tea leaves. If they don't fix something soon, if they don't pivot away from the teachers' unions, well, then Republicans are going to continue bleeding votes from the Democrats and emerging as the parents' party, like we saw with Glenn Youngkin in Virginia in 2021. He won that election on education, and every Republican should take note and do the right thing as well.
0: Yeah, Angela, final thoughts to you.
26: Yeah, I think what Randy Weingarten's doing with that pension fund is not only immoral, it might well be illegal. When you run a pension fund, you have a fiduciary duty to the participants, and that means you have to manage it with their best interests in mind and nothing else. So for her to say, hey, Target, we own 7% of your stock, and if you make me mad, we're coming for you. That's really, really questionable. So I don't think we've seen the last of this story, and I hope that someone sets her straight.
0: All right. We appreciate it. Corey, thank you so much. And Angela, thank you. And also, happy first Mother's Day to you. I know you recently welcomed baby Bennett into your world, into the world and your family. We're so happy for you. Have a wonderful first Mother's Day.
26: That is so kind. Thank you both so much.
1: Congratulations.
0: You'll be a wonderfully educated kid. I know it.
26: I just right. All right. I hope so. I
1: educated wait. On the good stuff.
0: Exactly.
1: The stuff
0: values.
1: They need to know.
0: That's right. All right. And the American flag. Oh, this is always disappointing. Coming under fire. Also, UFOs and AOC in her own world.
6: You can't earn $1 billion.
8: That's right.
6: You just can't earn that.
8: That's exactly correct.
0: All of that coming up on the second hour of American Agenda on this Friday afternoon. Stay right there.
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0: President Trump now gearing up for a trip that has the potential to change the course of a second administration. The commander-in-chief will make the long trek across the globe to China next week for a crucial meeting in Beijing with Chinese leader Xi Jinping, the first by a U.S. president in 8 years. On the docket, it's trade, Taiwan, and of course, Iran. Welcome to the second hour of American Agenda. I'm Bob Brooks.
1: And I'm Katrina Zish. Looming large over that meeting, well, of course, the war in Iran. Just this past week, China's foreign ministry confirming that an oil tanker with a Chinese crew was attacked and set on fire in the Strait of Hormuz, only adding to growing tensions in the region. Now, it's important to remember that China has continued to buy Iranian oil since the outbreak of the war late February.
0: President Trump will reportedly press the Chinese for help in reopening the Strait of Hormuz with the goal of stabilizing the global oil markets and lowering gasoline prices here at home.
1: Meanwhile, the Chinese are expected to pressure the Trump administration to lift some restrictions on American tech exports like advanced AI chips in return.
0: For a preview, let's check in with White House correspondent Mike Carter. He's going to be heading out on that trip with the president as part of the press pull. Mike, that is a big trip. A lot can happen.
2: Yeah, definitely a lot can happen, guys. Before we get to China today, Qatar has long played a role in back-channel negotiations between the United States, Israel, and Middle Eastern foes, which is why Qatar's prime minister meeting today with Vice President Vance here in Washington could prove so pivotal. Of course, Qatar's prime minister saying yesterday there is a high probability that the U.S. and Iran could reach a deal. And today, Secretary of State Marco Rubio speaking to the press in Italy, saying the U.S. expects to receive a response from Iran on a draft agreement today at some point.
3: The talks are going very well, but they have to understand if it doesn't get signed, they're going to have a lot of pain. They're going to have a lot of pain. They want to sign it. I will tell you, they want to sign it a lot more than I do.
2: Well, speaking of China, plans are still on for President Trump to head to China for meetings next Thursday and Friday in Beijing with Xi Jinping. But the White House is scaling back the number of U.S. CEOs expected to make the trip, reflecting divisions in the administration on economic policy towards China and limited expectations for this summit. In 2017, during Trump's visit, the president accompanied by 29 high-profile executives. This time around, the White House is expected to bring the heads of around a dozen U.S. companies. But they include some big names like Apple, NVIDIA, Boeing, and Citigroup. Finally today, President Trump announcing he has orchestrated a 3-day ceasefire between Russia and Ukraine. It begins tomorrow through Monday in honor of the Soviets' defeat of Nazi Germany in World War II, known as Victory Day in Russia. The ceasefire will include a suspension of all kinetic activity in both Russia and Ukraine, and also a prison swap of about 1,000 prisoners from each country. President Trump says, hopefully this is the start of what has been a very long and hard-fought war. Guys?
1: All right, Mike Carter, we appreciate the update. Thank you.
0: Here now with reaction, former Undersecretary of Defense and former Secretary of Veterans Affairs Robert Wilkie, along with Senior Associate of National Security Coalitions at the Heritage Foundation and former Trump National Security Council staffer Andrew Harding. Pleasure to have you both. Secretary Wilkie, going to start with you on this. The dynamic between China and Iran, it has expanded, I would say, pretty significantly over the last few years, even to the points where they're cooperating in military exercises together, at least wanting to. Explain this dynamic and what you think President Trump is going to address with Xi Jinping.
4: Well, there's an axis. Actually, it's three and a half, if you include Mr. Kim in Pyongyang. Iran is China's foothold in the Middle East. They don't ask any questions about Iran's human rights record. They take the oil, no questions asked. They don't put pressure on Iran. Iran is their method, their means of creating mischief in the region, tie the United States down, and also try to fulfill the lies put to the lies that Xi is telling his people, that the United States is not only in decline, it is dead. Iran is living proof of that, because we have been dealing with them actually since I was a child. I'm about a mile from Fort Bragg, where I grew up, and that has been the message. And the other side of this is that President Trump will be able to say without saying it that within about an hour of the United States launching these attacks, every Chinese weapon system that the Iranians had was obliterated, which tells you about the quality that the United States has and its ability to project power across the globe.
1: Andrew, I wanted to tap into your national security experience here and ask you about this. There's a report from the U.S.-China Economic and Security Review Commission. It came out last month. Here's what it says, that the relationship between China and Iran has evolved into a broad strategic partnership to counter U.S. national security interests. It says this, quote, China views Iran as a partner in balancing U.S. influence in the Middle East and seeking to erode the U.S.-led global order and as a key supplier of discounted energy resources. Do you think that's accurate? We often hear President Trump talking about how well he gets along with President Xi. He seems to have a very positive outlook towards this trip and even towards the president. How do you align both of those?
5: Well, good afternoon. I think that is an accurate characterization in which China and Iran have shared interest in wanting to undermine U.S. way of life, but also America's role in the world and national security interests. And so while it's true that President Trump and General Secretary Xi are going to look forward to this meeting, and there can be some progress made in these types of leader-to-leader meetings, but make no mistake, competitive actions continue. Both the United States and China view each other as their chief adversaries, their primary rivals, and continue to take competitive actions, whether that's in the cyberspace, whether that's looking at the military balance of power, economic actions. They continue to take these actions. So while this meeting is going to continue, and perhaps there could be some progress on things, this is more of a compliance check with what happened and was agreed to in last October, and therefore we can see if there's any type of progress down the road. But that's not going to change the overall long-term strategic outlook between U.S.-China competition.
0: Secretary Wilkie, when it comes to the negotiations between the United States and Iran, we've had other guests come on and say, well, Iran's got to get the green light from China. They're waiting for that. Do you believe that to be the case? Is that how much influence they really have on them?
6: Look, even if China wanted to end this on terms favorable to the United States, look, the mullahs are dead enders. The IRGC is a dead ender. Any agreement with them will not be worth the paper that it is printed on. And I think we should continue maximum efforts to destroy this regime. If we don't, we'll be right back here within a year. Look, they were very close to weapons-grade plutonium. They were in a rush to do that. In fact, in terms of Chinese support, the day before the attacks, the Chinese, there were five ships from China offloading ballistic missile parts as quickly as they could to refurbish the supplies and the weapons that the Israelis and the United States had destroyed earlier in this conflict.
1: I want to get your final thoughts, Andrew.
5: Well, I think what we need to look for here is if there's going to be the compliance check of the Busan Agreement from October 2025. We'll need to see if the president is willing to discuss concerns with China's actions over Iran. He's made clear that he has expected China to follow certain norms here, and perhaps they haven't, according to some reports. But we'll have to see if the president, how hard he's going to push on that issue. We'll have to see and make clear that the president does not want China to continue to have any export controls on rare earth minerals in order to ensure that the American economy is as safe as possible, but also can continue to build more resilience over time. But importantly, the United States should not be providing access to high-end semiconductors here. We know that the Chinese are interested in this, but we should not be supercharging China's AI advancement. So there's a lot on the table here, but make no mistake, this is going to be a compliance check. There won't be any major changes to the relationship, and we're going to see long-term these two countries continue to be in a competitive relationship that can define global order for the years to come.
0: Okay, got to leave it there. Secretary Wilkie, Andrew Harding, we appreciate you both coming on. Thank you. Just months away from the midterms, but Democrats, they can't get on the same page. Well, we're going to tell you why the party infighting has now broken into the open.
1: But for a shocking video out of Texas, a father opens fire during a violent carjacking attempt targeting his family of eight, including a baby, leaving an illegal immigrant from Mexico dead. The dramatic new details.
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1: A chilling scene just outside of Dallas where police say a man tried to carjack a vehicle with an entire family still in that car, including several kids. And he almost pulled off the crime, if not for a quick-acting father.
0: Well, now we're learning new information about the suspect that puts this case in familiar territory.
1: Our crime correspondent Jason Matera joins us live now with the very latest. Jason, incredible video there. Tell us what happened.
2: Yeah, Bob, Katrina, and it is indeed a familiar story. A person who broke this nation's immigration laws and then subsequently carried out a brazen attack on American citizens in broad daylight. This all happened on Sunday, May 3rd in Garland, Texas, outside a shopping center. A dad is parked in a white vehicle. Inside are several passengers, including children, as you noted. He's getting ready to step out. Everything appears normal. Then, out of nowhere, a man identified by police as 30-year-old Jose Ramirez Salcedo starts walking toward the family's car. Within seconds, it spirals into a terrifying confrontation. Ramirez Salcedo reaches the vehicle and tries to force his way inside. The dad realizes what's happening and quickly pulls out a gun. The suspect does not back off, though. He keeps muscling his way into the car as the people inside the vehicle scramble to get out. Adults, children, everyone's bailing before this guy can jump in and drive off with someone still trapped inside. And for a few seconds, it looks like Ramirez Salcedo may actually pull it off. He overpowers the dad and goes straight for the steering wheel. But the dad, he still has that gun. He moves around to the passenger side. He spots the open door and with the suspect still inside the car, fires, ending the threat before it could get any worse. Jose Ramirez Salcedo is dead. And then comes the other detail that takes this from terrifying to infuriating. A Homeland Security spokesman tells Newsmax that the suspect was in the country illegally. He's a Mexican national who entered in 2019 on a tourist visa and decided, I'm not going to leave. And authorities say that wasn't even the first vehicle he tried to carjack that Sunday afternoon.
16: There's four or five vehicles that he attempted to get into and getting in altercations with other people. So we have numerous people affected by this.
2: numerous people affected by someone in the country illegally. Stop me if that sounds familiar. Fortunately, the family was not hurt. The only person injured, in this case fatally injured, was the man police say brought the danger to the parking lot in the first place. Bob, Katrina?
1: All right, Jason Matera, a familiar story indeed. Thank you.
0: Okay, moving on to this. Tensions between the United States and Mexico, they are continuing to escalate over how to take on the powerful drug cartels operating south of our border.
1: President Trump reiterating that the U.S. is prepared to take direct action if regional partners fail to step up their efforts, in a message that is now raising new questions about security, cooperation, diplomacy, and Mexico's national sovereignty.
0: For the latest developments on this, we turn now to our border correspondent, Jason Jones. Jason, good afternoon. Always good to see you.
17: Guys, it's good to be with you, but pressure is clearly ramping up on the Mexican cartels and Mexico. President Trump this week in the White House talking about land operations. Take a look.
18: Drugs coming in by sea are down 97%, and now we've started the land force, which is much easier. And you'll hear some complaints from some people in, like, representatives from Mexico and other places, but if they're not going to do the job, we're going to do the job.
17: Yeah, guys, he has absolutely set up the authorities he needs. You have to remember, he designated these cartels as foreign terrorist organizations, something that we could not get done with president after president after president prior to President Trump. From there, though, then leveraging Article 2 of the United States Constitution, something that we needed to hit those boats coming up from South America. And then from there in October, something that a lot of people haven't realized. He's going in being able to use the Alien Enemies Act. This is something very important. So what does that do? It gives him the framework not only to kill him, to be able to kidnap him, not have to worry about, Miranda and trial. He can take him over to Guantanamo Bay. And then in the distant past, we can also arrest him if we have to. He has full spectrum operations. He has set this up. Guys, I've been saying for some time, get ready for this. As soon as Iran's over, take a look at what comes south of us next.
0: Well, Jason, while we got you, why don't you give us a little prediction? What do you think, how things are even going to get ramped up even more in the region? Because we know President Trump, Secretary Hegseth of War, has said that they're going to be treated just like ISIS in the past. I mean, they're really going to bring some heat on these cartels.
17: They are. And look at the national strategies, guys, that have come out of the State Department, the Department of War, the Office of National Drug Control Policy, and counterterrorism just this week alone. Look, they are clearly about protecting this hemisphere. And priority number one is countering these cartels. I will tell you right now, watch Mexico, watch Colombia, and watch Brazil. Why? They're not a part of the Shield of the Americas, where we are uniting with the hemisphere to go after them and crush them. But look, at the end of the day, as you know, we've been down in Mexico more than any other news network in this country. I've been down there 5 times in 13 months. Mexico, from their perspective, they're really trying to get things done. But from our perspective, there's just too much that needs to be done, and we're going to hit them. Remember, I said that. Back to you guys.
1: All right. Yeah. President Trump not messing around with this. He's going to bring the heat.
0: Yeah, certainly is. OK. Jason Jones, always appreciate it. Thank you.
17: Great to be with you, guys.
1: All right.

0: This was America in 1980, held in contempt by foreign nations. Across the world, people were losing their freedoms. So many countries thought America had seen its day, but we knew better. So we stopped complaining together and started working together. Today, America is strong again. We're looking to the future with confidence and pride. America's best days and democracy's best days lie ahead.
1: Welcome back to American Agenda. It's time to take a look at today's top headlines. Lawyers for the man accused of trying to assassinate President Trump at last month's White House Correspondents' Dinner are now asking two top Justice Department officials to step away from the case over potential conflicts of interest. Attorneys for 31-year-old Cole Thomas Allen have filed a motion requesting U.S. Attorney for the District of Columbia, Jeanine Pirro, and Acting Attorney General Todd Blanche recuse themselves from the prosecution, arguing their presence at the event could impact their impartiality. The NAACP Tennessee State Conference is suing after Tennessee approved new congressional maps that critics say favor Republicans in all nine districts. The lawsuit claims the new maps eliminate the state's only majority black district in Memphis by splitting voters across multiple districts. Governor Bill Lee signed the new lines into law yesterday as mid-decade redistricting battles continue around the country. The Southern Poverty Law Center pleading not guilty to federal fraud and money laundering charges linked to its use of paid informants inside extremist groups. Prosecutors allege the SPLC misused more than $3 million in donor funds to pay informants connected to the KKK and other far-right organizations. The group says it will fight the charges. And finally, we're now learning that Supreme Court justices could soon return to Capitol Hill for the first time in years. Now, according to reports, an undisclosed number of justices are expected to testify before the Senate Appropriations Committee on May 20th about the court's budget request, marking their first appearance since 2019.
2: Okay, the Trump administration has released long-awaited UFO files, including chilling encounters between pilots and those mysterious objects. But as questions grow about what's really out there, some warn the document dump could be dangerous for the United States military.
1: And Graham Plattner, John Fetterman, Zoran Mamdani, Barack Obama. Well, just some of the big names pulling the Democratic Party in very different directions. Why some are saying there's a civil war brewing from within. That's next.
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2: Okay, welcome back in. Fault lines emerging in the Democratic Party with the midterms just months away. The infighting has gotten so bad, some are going as far as to say that it is now a civil war within their party, huh?
1: Okay, well, Graham Plattner's rise to become presumptive Democratic nominee for the state of Maine, remember the guy with the tattoo, is becoming a flashpoint, though many in the party are coalescing around him. Several are not, including Congresswoman from Michigan, Debbie Dingell, who is now raising her concerns about his past post social media, discovered by the Washington Post, downplaying the difficulties service members face when reporting sexual assault.
14: I was very upset as a woman who has dealt with domestic violence, grew up in a home, and other sexual violence. Very upset by what his previous comments were.
15: So are you okay with him being the representative of the Democratic Party in Maine?
14: We're going to have to see what happens in Maine.
2: The Plattner's rise is indicative of the party's swing to the far left, which has polarized the more moderate members of their party so much so the rumors have begun to circulate that Pennsylvania Senator John Fetterman may switch parties. Fetterman shot that speculation down, though, in a recent op-ed, but not without a warning to Democrats. This is what he says. Being an independent voice that works with the other side to deliver for Pennsylvanians might put me at odds with the party that I have stayed committed to and have no plans to leave, but I will continue to put the Commonwealth in the country first.
1: And now former President Obama is addressing the rift, looking to rebuild the coalition that won him the White House while also pivoting Democrats in a new, more progressive course. Now, here's what he said about another rising star within the party, none other than New York City Mayor Zohran Mamdani. Watch.
16: Like Mamdani, who I think is an extraordinary talent. He wants people to be able to afford housing in New York. Well, you know, I would assume liberals in New York want the same thing.
1: And here with reaction is former Obama campaign director Robin Byron, back with us on set, senior contributor at The Federalist and editor-at-large for Real Clear Investigations, our friend Ben Weingarten, along with committee woman at the Women's National Republican Club, New Yorker, which I just learned, Monica Plock, born and raised. All right, let's dive into it. You know, I want to start with you here, Robin, because, you know, President Obama, former President Obama, you know, he's still really trying to get the party in gear. He's trying to get them to align. But this time, he's going much further left. What do you think that symbolizes in terms of where this party, your party, is headed?
17: You know, 80% of the party is still right in the middle, but the voices on the left are definitely leading the charge here. They're the noisiest ones in the room. I'm just going to call it a spade a spade. They get the most attention. And, you know, honestly, I'm going to be honest. They're really working the most. So it's almost deserved because so many of the people in my party feel disaffected after losing that election that we really thought we had in the back.

0: $1 billion.
1: That's right.
0: You just can't earn that.
1: That's exactly correct.
0: You can get market power. You can break rules. You can do all sorts of things. You can abuse labor laws.
1: Yep.
0: You can pay people less than what they're worth.
1: Yep.
0: But you can't earn that, right?
1: That's right.
0: And so you have to create a myth.
2: Ben, can you make the argument that their problem is bad policy at this point? And then you hear a congresswoman saying you can't earn to your maximum potential, really, is what she is saying. And that's why people are gravitating away from their party and their states. As we pointed out, Katrina, right, earlier in the show, that blue states have lost billions and billions of dollars to red states because they just have bad policy at this point.
3: Yeah, well, I guess that's AOC's you didn't build that sort of moment right there, harking back to the presidential. But I think to your point, people are voting with their feet, and the proof is in the pudding, where you have people who are productive, people who want to be able to advance. And that's not an aspirational message, basically saying that the people who are successful cheat, they lie, they steal, et cetera. That's not what America is built on. America is built on an ambitious, aspirational sort of ethos. And the party is really against that ethos right now. It's class warfare all the way down.
4: Yeah, Monica, you know, honestly, I've listened to that soundbite now, I'm no joke, like four or five times. Same. I don't really even, I think I know what she's saying, but I don't really know. But also what she's saying is not even true. It's more of that word salad, but you throw in the word billionaire, you can't
5: right.
4: say some
5: attack,
4: negative
5: myth.
4: Words.
5: Attack
4: right,
5: the,
4: exactly.
5: Attack the billionaires like Ken Griffin.
4: But without making a point.
5: Without even making a point. I mean, the Mamdanis of the world, the freshman Mamdanis, as we call them in the world, you know, I mean, I find that Democratic voters, donors are completely disillusioned with the Democratic message at this point. I mean, you know, I have liberal, moderate friends, but do they agree with the socialists? No, they do. Do they agree with the progressives? No. And it's just so beyond confusing to see that their communication strategy is all over the place. One of the reasons why Kamala Harris never made it and why you're seeing this entire backlash. I mean, the LA mayoral candidate, Karen Bass, and her opponents and counterparts, that was an absolute mess, seeing
4: yes.
5: two different types of Democrats
4: yeah.
5: going on stage.
4: Well, yeah, again, I mean, that potential civil war within the party.
5: Exactly.
4: Right.
5: Spencer Pratt gave it to
4: all
5: them.
4: Right.
5: But
4: yeah.
2: Maybe Kamala Harris didn't win because yeah. people didn't like what she had to say.
4: Well, I don't even yeah. know if she had anything
5: she
4: to
5: had
4: say.
5: No yeah, messaging. Think, women yeah. didn't vote right. for her because she completely didn't have the right messaging.
4: All right, we're going to yeah. have to leave it there. Great conversation. Robin, Ben, yes. Monica, thank you. Happy Friday.
6: Thank you.
2: Okay, the Friday. State Department now cracking down on unpaid child support. The details on their new plan straight ahead.
4: But first, the Trump administration dropping long-awaited UFO files. But while Americans are getting a look at mysterious pilot encounters, some are asking if the U.S. just revealed too much to our enemies.
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1: A labor union himself surprised many by his strong response to the controller strike. 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
5: As a shield. The Obama administration reported the 54-year-old terrorist was given a traditional...
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5: Bin Laden was dead.
7: Are aliens real? Are they?
8: I don't know.
7: Okay. We might be getting close.
8: Probably.
7: I think so, yeah. Too. All right. We might be getting closer to knowing the answer. The Trump administration has opened the vault on UFO files, releasing a batch of documents, the first big tranche, detailing mysterious encounters between U.S. military pilots and unidentified aerial phenomena.
8: That doesn't mean aliens are in the phenomenon. Right?
7: Maybe.
8: But they maybe. Who knows? The release comes a month after President Trump teased a major disclosure involving extraterrestrials and secret government records. Now, while many Americans and sci-fi fans, they are praising the administration for the transparency, there are others who are warning it could create a serious national security risk.
7: The Pentagon saying that members of the public can draw their own conclusions on what's really out there. And our national security correspondent, Carla Babb, is in Washington with the very latest. Carla, are aliens real?
8: We want to know.
9: Oh, don't ask me. Ask the Department of Defense. No, they have announced this dump of files related to unidentified anomalous phenomenon, or UAPs, which, for everybody else in the world, that's just Pentagon speak for UFOs. So the Pentagon announced the move on Friday in a post on X with Secretary Hegseth saying, quote, these files hidden behind classifications have long fueled justified speculation, and it's time the American people see it for themselves. The Pentagon added that additional documents will be released on a rolling basis. And here's one of the videos submitted by the Department of the Army. A sensor tracked this unidentified object for nearly 2 minutes as it weaves around and across the screen. I don't know, guys. It kind of looks like a drone to me. But anyway, the Pentagon has been working on declassifying documents relating to UFOs for years. Congress created an office in 2022 to declassify material, and there was a debut report under the Biden administration in 2024 that revealed hundreds of new UAP or UFO incidents. Newsmax first asked about Trump releasing more about what the government knows on aliens back in February. Let's listen.
10: President's daughter-in-law, Laura Trump, told Miranda Devine of the New York Post that the president has a prepared speech on this issue that he prepares to deliver at the right time. Is that true? And does the Trump administration believe aliens are real?
11: Well, a speech on aliens would be news to me. That sounds very exciting, though. I'll have to check in with our speech writing team. And that would be of great interest to me personally, and I'm sure all of you in this room, and apparently former President Obama, too. So we'll keep you posted on that.
9: Okay, and I know that Mike Carter or I would love to cover any sort of alien speech, but bad news for all the alien conspiracy believers out there. The 2024 report found there was no evidence that the U.S. government had ever confirmed a sighting of alien technology or evidence of alien life. And experts have urged caution around the release of these new files, warning that UAP videos often are misinterpreted and mischaracterized by those unfamiliar with advanced military technology. So what you see may not be what you think you see, Bob and Katrina.
8: Or it might be what we think it is.
7: I think Carla doesn't believe in it. We
8: do. Okay. Carla Babb, thank you.
9: A little bit of a skeptic, a little bit of skeptic.
7: All right, joining us now, TV host and UFO researcher Ben Hansen, and executive producer and director for season 4 of The Bob Lazar Story, Luigi Venditelli. Welcome to both of you here. Want to start with you, Ben. So, again, to repeat our question, I mean, again, and not, I'm not being glib here. I mean, do you think extraterrestrial life, do you think intelligent extraterrestrial life is real?
0: Yeah, it's a great question. I get asked all the time because I try to put it to a percentage. You know, ever since I've been researching this and I've had my own personal, very credible, compelling sightings, I'd give it about a 95% chance.
8: That's pretty high. So,
0: yeah. Anything we're seeing now to me is just icing on the cake and helps support what I was already seeing.
8: Luigi, want to get your thoughts on this? What's your percentage at?
12: Well, when it comes to the idea of life existing in the universe, I think it's fair to say that it must be 100%. And I would say most astronomers and scientists today do believe that. The big question is not, does life exist out in the universe? Because I think we're just going to eventually discover it. But it's about, are they visiting us here? And that's a completely different story.
7: Yeah, I know you think, Luigi, that there is a potential national security risk to some of these files being released. Why do you say that?
12: Well, I mean, if you think about the implications of if the United States government does have anything in their possession, and we don't have 100% evidence to point in that right now, but we are getting closer and closer, as we could see with some of the released documents. It's also important as if the government of the United States has that, and by releasing that information, it automatically makes the adversaries aware that the government has that in their possession. And that becomes almost like a very, very attractive reason to go get it. And I think that the government needs to be very cautious. And I sometimes side with the secrecy, not because I don't want the world to know that we're not alone. I think we are not alone, but there is something that we have to be careful about if we're going to start releasing things that are in our possession that are way more advanced than anything that humans could produce.
8: Well, just to counter that argument, Ben, don't you think the government would be a little bit more careful than to put anything in jeopardy that they might possess or know about so that we're not at risk?
0: Well, I mean, that's the big debate that's been going on with these videos. So you'll see in this latest, the first dump, there's several videos in there, and most of them are black and white, thermal, infrared, a lot of redactions. So you see on your screen, they've taken out the telemetry, the metadata, and I applaud them for doing that because the debate was, well, we can't release any of these because it divulges sources and methods. But there is a way of doing it, I think, where we don't need to know where that military platform was, what it was doing, what its mission was. We've all seen images like this. That itself shouldn't be classified. What's classified is do we really know, what these objects are? Is it something that we're back engineering or have any further knowledge of? Is that transparency being transmitted to the public?
7: Yeah, so it seems like, I mean, again, a lot of agreement here that we are not the only intelligent life forms in the universe, which I think would be a little vain to assume that we are. But I think it is interesting that former President Obama has said that he believes that aliens exist. And when President Trump was asked about that recently, he said, well, he's revealing national security information, and he really shouldn't do that. So that was very, very interesting, President Trump's immediate reaction.
8: Yeah. Hard to say.
7: Yeah. All right. Ben, Luigi, great stuff. Thank you. Have a good weekend.
0: Thank you.
8: Yeah. Okay. It's been a uniting symbol of our nation, but some are now saying to replace it. Why a Washington official wants to fly the pride flag over the American flag.
7: But first, if you owe child support, don't plan to take any overseas trips anytime soon. Uh-oh.
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17: It's an American moment.
8: If you're a deadbeat parent, wow, looking to travel outside the United States in the near future, you might want to cancel your trip and pony up. That's because the State Department is set to begin revoking the passports of thousands of Americans who owe substantial unpaid child support. Good.
7: Yes, exactly, as it should be. Foreign Affairs correspondent Alex Salvi is at the State Department with the details. Alex, I guess don't go anywhere is the message.
21: Yeah, Bob, Katrina, especially if you're that deadbeat parent that you just mentioned. Those revocations, no time to waste. They begin today, first affecting those who are $100,000 or more behind on their child payment, their child support payments. And it could possibly affect 2,700 Americans all across the country who fall into that category. The announcement says that this is all part of a larger strategy, one that is supporting American families and strengthening compliance under U.S. law. The statement reading that revocations could apply to anyone who owes more than $2,500 in child support. But of course, beginning with those worst committers, those 100,000 or more. Now, President Bill Clinton signed the Personal Responsibility and Work Opportunity Act back in 1996, which enacted significant changes to the federal social safety net. Among them was a provision that the State Department be notified of people with delinquent child support debts, therefore giving the secretary the power to restrict or even revoke passports to such individuals. And now, State Department guidance says that once a passport is revoked, it can no longer be used for travel, even if that debt is later paid. Any American with significant child support debt is being told to contact the relevant state agency and arrange payments before any action is taken. Now, an individual will be eligible for a new passport once those debts are paid off, but it won't happen overnight. Health and Human Services then has to have a record that there's no longer an outstanding debt before the State Department can then start the process of getting another passport for that individual, a process that could take 3 weeks on top of the normal procedures. Bob, Katrina?
8: Okay, those deadbeat parents, they're going to shape up.
7: Yeah.
8: Or not get shipped out.
7: Yeah, I was going to say don't ship out. Right.
8: All right. Alex Salvi, good to see you. Thank you. Are aliens real? That's the big topic
7: today. That is
8: the big
7: question.
8: Everybody's talking about it. Today, the Pentagon releases a trove of UFO files. Harvard professor Dr. Avi Loeb has done a lot of research on UFOs. He's going to join Greta the next hour to dissect some of those new findings.
7: Yeah, he has some interesting thoughts. You don't want to miss that. But first, the American flag under fire after a city councilwoman in Washington State, no surprise, says she'd rather fly a pride flag than an American flag. Our friend James Rosen.
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7: Welcome back to American Agenda. Well, the American flag, for most of us, is the ultimate symbol of freedom, sacrifice, and everything fantastic that this country stands for. But for some, it represents something very different.
8: Yeah, that's right. How about this? During a recent Linwood City Council meeting in the state of Washington, Council Member Isabel Mata openly admitted that she relates more personally to the Pride flag than the American flag. Now, her comments triggered immediate backlash from residents and veterans, forcing her to issue a public apology.
7: That's right. Our chief Washington correspondent, Dave Rosen, joins us live from our nation's capital with the details on this latest incident out of Washington state. James, I don't know why, but the location doesn't surprise me. Tell us what you can.
0: Well, good afternoon to you, Bob and Katrina. On the agenda at Monday's meeting of the city council in Linwood, Washington, just about 15 miles north of Seattle, was the planning for America's 250th birthday celebration in July. The council heard proposals to modify, replace, or complement the 27 flagpoles that were installed in the city for the bicentennial celebration of 1976, one for each of the 27 variations on the American flag used since the founding. Council member Isabel Mata, seen in this photograph at lower right, advanced a proposal for the city to fly flags celebrating LGBTQ Pride or Juneteenth, and to remove, at least temporarily for that purpose, the flags representing the state of Washington or prisoners of war. That prompted pushback from the gentleman in the fleece vest at right standing over Mata, Council President Nick Coelho, the proprietor since 2013 of Linwood's first ever board game cafe.
2: The flagpole itself, if we were to repurpose it, add a third rung, I don't like the idea of taking down the POW flag. I don't want to pit veterans versus other groups. That just feels off to me.
0: Mata's city council webpage identifies her as a queer, neurodivergent writer, advocate, and mindfulness meditation teacher who lives with her husband, Richard, and their three cats. In her comments Monday, Mata suggested some of the 27 American flags conjure episodes in U.S. history that, quote, frankly, are not great.
3: To me, a pride flag is way more relatable than an American flag. I would not raise an American flag at my house because I wasn't even born here. But I would raise a pride flag. And as the most diverse city in all of Snohomish County, I don't think that I'm the only one who would maybe choose to have 27 other flags.
0: In statements to various news organizations since, Mata has apologized, recognizing that her comments caused, quote, real hurt. Bob and Katrina.
8: Okay, James Rosen. Good call. Close. Yeah, out in Washington State. Close to Seattle, to no surprise there. All right, James Rosen, thank you.
7: Okay, we're going to talk about it here on set with senior contributor at The Federalist and editor-at-large for Real Clear Investigations back with us. Ben Weingarten, also here at the table, committee woman at the Women's National Republican Club, Monica Plock. I don't know, Monica, what do you think about that? I mean, you know, it's if someone personally says they would rather fly a pride flag over their house, I think, again, because we have the freedom, that's okay for her, but not to impose that upon anyone else.
5: Oh, that's correct. It's okay for her to do that, but she shouldn't be imposing it to others. And to be honest with you, it is America's 250th. Where is the unity? Where are the American values? Those are the questions that I'm asking. She's saying she's not even born here and she doesn't respect the American flag. I mean, it's sad to hear that we have, you know, we can't unify together.
7: Well, an elected official also.
5: Especially an elected official in politics, too.
8: Ben, earlier in the show, we talked about what's going on inside Mark Hamill's head, and we said, oh, now we know. Good. He's picturing President Trump dead. City council member out there in Washington State. Now we know what's inside of her head. Rather have the pride flag than the American flag. Good. I say good.
6: Yeah, I mean, I appreciate the transparency there. Now, I wish the voters would hold her accountable for that transparency.
7: Some of them may not care in the first place.
6: She might actually represent her constituents. That is maybe
8: a fair representation
6: A fair representation. I think at the end of the day, I mean, that whole thing could have been AI generated and we would have believed it, like the bio, the way that she went about trying to justify herself.
8: The three cats.
6: The three cats. But the fact of the matter is you represent everyone. And the leftist ideology says we need to divide everyone up by identity and pit them against each other instead of unifying under a flag which stands for values and principles that we all share. They are against that unity. And And that's really corrosive to the country.
8: She even said she wanted 27 different flags, maybe.
5: Yeah, 27 different flags.
7: It's anti-American, and we should all be able to share, again, our values. Yeah. All right.
8: Okay. Appreciate Ben, Monica, we appreciate it.
5: Thank you.
8: Have a great weekend.
5: Thanks so much for having us.
8: Yes.
5: Happy Friday, guys.
7: Indeed. All right. Well, that is all the time we have on American Agenda for the week. We will see you back here on Monday at 2 p.m.
8: Okay. Coming up in just a few seconds, The Record with Greta Van Susteren is next. Say it again. Have a great weekend.
7: Enjoy.

0: Are we alone? I mean, really alone? Are we really alone? Or are there people out there, aliens? Well, we may find out. The alien files are now out. Today, the Pentagon dumped 160 files about UFOs. We've been combing through them. There's video, lots of video. Some of it, we've been told, has never been seen before. So what do these files prove? More on that coming up. And shocking news from a major airport. A Delta worker in Orlando, Florida, killed while on the job. We're going to tell you what happened. Also ahead, can pizza cause cancer? There's a chemical found in a lot of things we like that causes cancer, and not just in pizza. The chemical is banned in Europe. Should the United States ban it as well? Plus, former FBI Director James Comey is trying to save himself again from what? We're going to tell you. And thousands of college students saved from finals and tests thanks to some hackers. I'll explain what happened, but first. Some breaking news from President Trump. In Truth Social Post, he writes, quote, I am pleased to announce that there will be a three-day ceasefire May 9th, 10th, and 11th in the war between Russia and Ukraine, end quote. Now, Trump also said there'll be a prisoner swap of 1,000 from each country. Meanwhile, and this is ominous, the Middle East is now bracing for the war in Iran to explode again. Today, U.S. forces fired on two Iranian tankers attempting to breach the U.S. blockade. Middle East correspondent Zach Anders joins me from Tel Aviv, where it is 11:01 p.m. Zach?
1: And Greta, Emirati officials in the United Arab Emirates report three were wounded by falling debris from a ballistic missile attack that was successfully repelled today, they say. Flights into Dubai and Abu Dhabi suspended for a time. While Iran's attack directed at three U.S. warships involved multiple missiles, drones, and small attack boats, CENTCOM says. Iran claims their attack was in response to the U.S. firing on an Iranian flag vessel earlier in the day. President Trump telling reporters last night that the ceasefire remains in effect there. He dismissed Iran's attempt to hit U.S. warships, says they trifled with us and were blown away. As for diplomacy, here's Secretary of State Marco Rubio from Rome this morning.
2: We should know something today. I mean, we're expecting a response from them. We'll see what the response entails. The hope is it's something that it can put us into a serious process of negotiation. Obviously, we've seen the reporting overnight that Iran has established or trying to establish some agency that's going to control traffic in the Straits. That would be very problematic. That would actually be unacceptable.
1: Iran's foreign minister and member of their negotiating team, Abbas Araghchi, writing this on X today, quote, every time a diplomatic solution is on the table, the U.S. opts for a reckless military adventure. Is it a crude pressure tactic or the result of a spoiler once again duping POTUS into another quagmire? Whatever the cause, outcome is the same. Iranians never bow to pressure. And new video released by CENTCOM this afternoon shows U.S. forces firing on and disabling two vessels. CENTCOM claims were entering an Iranian port in the Gulf of Oman, attempting to break the U.S. blockade. CENTCOM says the U.S. Navy F-18 Super Hornet off the deck of the USS George H.W. Bush was disabled. Another from the Abraham Lincoln, another F-18, a shot at the vessel's rudder with its guns, disabling that boat. CENTCOM Commander Admiral Brad Cooper says U.S. forces will continue to prevent any vessel from entering or leaving an Iranian port. And breaking this morning, Hezbollah firing rockets into northern Israel, thousands running for shelter, no hits or injuries reported. The IDF is expected to respond. Both the Israeli and American military sources are telling me that they remain on high alert heading into this weekend. They're fully prepared to return to all-out regional war if diplomacy fails. Greta.
0: Zach Anders, thank you. All week we've been talking about the hantavirus. It's a mystery, and it can be fatal. This Sunday, the cruise ship that is linked to three deaths and at least five confirmed cases will dock in Spain. More than 140 people disembarked the ship at that point. What is President Trump saying?
3: We have a lot of people, a lot of great people are studying it. It should be fine. We hope. I hope not. I mean, I hope not. We'll do the best we can.
0: 17 Americans are passengers on this ship. The United States is sending a plane to pick them up. The ship will dock in Spain on this island called Tenerife. We do not know yet where these American passengers will be flown to in the United States, but reports are those passengers are expected to be quarantined. Meanwhile, five U.S. states are monitoring people who traveled on the hantavirus hit ship before the outbreak was identified or it even happened. One state, New Jersey, is monitoring two people who are potentially exposed to an infected person. None of these people in these six states has symptoms, so it's just a precaution. Former CDC Director Dr. Robert Redfield joins me. Nice to talk to you, sir. And do you have a sense that WHO has a grip on this in terms of where it's from, what started it, whether it can spread from human to human, whether there are other ways that this can be, you know, caught? I mean, do you have confidence in WHO on this?
4: I think they have a handle on what's going on. I'm not privileged to their internal discussions, but clearly, I think, Greta, there's been an outbreak of this Andes virus, which is a hantavirus in Argentina since last July, and they've had a little over 100 cases. It's about a 35% mortality, human mortality. And unlike the other hantaviruses, like Korean hemorrhagic fever virus or the Four Corners virus that we've had in this country, unfortunately, the Andes virus is the one hantavirus that has been shown to be able to be transmitted human to human. Most of the hantaviruses go rodent to human, rodent to human, rodent to human. But this virus can go human to human. And it does look like in this outbreak on the ship that there may have been some human-to-human transmission, since one of the early cases on the ship was the doctor that was taking care of the patients.
0: Okay, well, now I'm more concerned because you tell me the Andes hantavirus is a 35% mortality rate, and you say that the WHO knows that it's human-to-human, and they knew that there were about 100 cases last year and are not, and never spoke up about it. And it was sort of their job to alert the world. And they're letting, I mean, it didn't look like they're making any effort to contain it when they know it's human to human.
4: Yeah, I can't comment because I really don't know. I do know if you look at the Argentinians, they've been dealing with this since last July. And as I mentioned, I think the original cases on the ship did not get infected on the ship, which is something you worry about because, you know, sometimes there's rodents on a ship, that they actually got infected in Argentina and then got put on the ship. The problem with this virus, too, is that the incubation period from infection to developing clinical disease could be a week, but it could also be 8 weeks. So it's hard to distinguish of these cases that we're seeing. Now there's 8 of them associated with the ship. How many of them were actually infected before they got on the ship? How many of them got infected subsequently on the ship? I do believe the doctor being one of the cases makes me believe that at least for the doctor, that was a human-to-human transmission case.
0: All right. Well, with a possible 8-week incubation period, would it not be sensible? And, you know, I feel bad for these Americans who are coming back to the United States. If we're going to quarantine them, to quarantine them for the full incubation period.
4: Yeah, I think it's important. I mean, this is where mistakes can be made. As you know, we go back to COVID. Everyone said that the COVID, when it caused infection, never caused asymptomatic infection. And there wasn't human-to-human transmission. That's what the Chinese said back in January when I was CDC director. The reality is human-to-human transmission, it's one of the most infectious viruses we have. And the fact is asymptomatic infection is the rule. So I think it's important to be aggressive initially and sort of test everybody that's been exposed and not assume that you only test the symptomatic individuals. I don't have any knowledge that that's being done. I would encourage that to be done. Secondly, I do agree with you of those individuals that are coming to off the ship that we're about to pick up in the Canary Islands, and they should come back, have a very aggressive risk assessment, including testing, and then most likely be held in isolation for some period of time, 4, 6, maybe 8 weeks, to make sure that there's no evidence of infection.
0: Well, now again, I go back to, I mean, the WHO, why my head spins every time anyone mentions WHO. He talked about how in January of 2020, the Chinese said that it wasn't transmitted COVID from human to human, when on January 14th, 2020, here it is, they put it up there. It says, you know, there's WHO telling the whole world. This is before we even had the first death in the United States. So now when you tell me that WHO wasn't worried about 100 people with a virus, the Andes virus, and it has mortality rate of 35%, I just don't have a lot of confidence in what I hear out of the WHO.
4: Yeah. I just don't know what their involvement has been with the Argentina Ministry of Health. That's all I'm saying. Clearly, this is a significant event. It's disappointing to me as the previous director of CDC, obviously, that we don't have a more aggressive role in this current outbreak. It's an outbreak that occurred in international waters. According to the International Health Regulation, WHO has the lead. CDC would be available to support WHO if they ask for that support. I'm confident that CDC will be very involved in the evaluation of the 17 Americans that will be coming back to the United States. I suspect they will go to one of our special facilities that we've developed for dealing with patients that have been exposed to high containment activity. We have one really good facility that we used during the COVID pandemic in Nebraska. I'm pretty confident that the health professionals that are going to be making this evaluation from CDC and from the health and territorial groups in the United States will be vigilant on this. It is a hard disease to go human to human. But again, I think it's important to realize it can go human to human.
0: Well, you talk about WHO, and I guess that, I mean, are we still giving them money? Because if we, I mean, the idea, I mean, that we have sort of a passive role in this and something that Americans are involved, you know, 17 Americans and poor Americans are coming back to the United States and have some fear. And if we have to wait for the WHO to ask for our help and the CDC and that, and I mean, if we're still giving them money, that's the best we can do is sort of wait for this organization?
4: I don't know if we're giving them money or not. I know we have withdrawn from the WHO. I don't know the timing of what the financial commitment is. I'm not necessarily disappointed that we withdrew from WHO. I think WHO, unfortunately, has become very political, as you mentioned, with the COVID pandemic, where they clearly were incorrect in aggressively stating there was no human-to-human transmission and aggressively stating that there was no asymptomatic infection and aggressively stating that this virus came from the wet market. They were wrong on all those points. But I'm pretty confident that the United States, which is going to go pick up the Americans in the Canary Islands, they will be equipped with highly qualified individuals, from our health establishment. I don't know for certain if that's CDC. I would assume it will be, but I don't know.
0: Yeah, I hope our people are in charge of it as well, because you can obviously detect my view of the WHO. If I need to study, you can detect what I've been saying. Dr. Robert Redfield, always nice to talk to you, sir.
4: Thanks, Greta. God bless you. Yep, take care.
0: Thank you, sir. And the head of the Food and Drug Administration, Dr. Marty McCarry, is expected to be out of a job soon. That's according to reports from the Wall Street Journal and Reuters. Both are citing anonymous sources, which I hate, you know. But they say the White House has signed off on a plan to fire McCarry. It's unclear when he may leave this role. Coming up, a decision by the highest court in Virginia is a big win for Republicans. Plus, this morning, thousands of United States schools suffered a cyber attack. We'll tell what some schools did amid finals. That when the record continues.
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12: You're watching An American Moment.
0: Yes, the gambling. A few hours ago, the Virginia Supreme Court struck down Virginia's redistricting plans, which I call gambling. Last month, in a special election initiative promoted by Democrats, won voter approval. The ballot question at issue reads, quote, should the Constitution of Virginia be amended to allow the General Assembly to temporarily adopt new congressional districts to restore fairness in the upcoming elections, while ensuring Virginia's standard redistricting process resumes for all future redistricting after the 2023 census, end quote. Well, today the Supreme Court of Virginia reversed the vote. Justice D. Arthur Kelsey, writing for the majority of the Virginia Supreme Court, wrote, quote, in this case, the Commonwealth submitted a proposed constitutional amendment to Virginia voters in an unprecedented manner that violated the intervening election requirement in Article 12, Section 1 of the Constitution of Virginia. This violation irreparably undermines the integrity of the resulting referendum vote and renders it null and void, end quote. Now, this is a setback for the Democratic Party, not just in Virginia, but nationwide. The Democrats had hoped to add four more Democratic congressional seats in Virginia. President Trump commented on the Virginia High Court decision, saying, quote, huge win for the Republican Party and America in Virginia. The Virginian Supreme Court has just struck down the Democrats' horrible gerrymander. Make America great again, end quote. Virginia's Attorney General Jay Jones, a Democrat, also responded to the court's decision, saying in part, the decision silences the voices of the millions of Virginians who cast their ballots in every corner of the Commonwealth, and it fuels the growing fears across our nation about the state of our democracy. He added that this court's ruling follows a dangerous trend of tilting power away from the people. And also, former FBI Director James Comey waiving his right to appear in federal court this coming Monday in North Carolina. Comey said his upcoming appearance was unnecessary since he had already appeared in court last month in Virginia. Comey has been indicted for allegedly threatening President Trump's life in his 2025 social media post. In that post was a picture of seashells writing out the numbers 86-47. Some argue the number 86 refers to getting rid of something or someone, and 47 refers to the 47th president, which is President Trump. Former federal prosecutor Joe Marino joins me. Nice to see you.
16: Greta, good to see you.
0: Nice to see you. So he's waiving his presence Monday. Common, right?
16: I'm shocked because I thought he would have loved the attention that the perp walk brings. I mean, he kind of bathes in this stuff and this adulation from the left as the ultimate anti-Trump guy. So I'm actually kind of surprised he bowed out of this one.
0: This one would have been in North Carolina?
16: Correct. That's where the alleged photo was taken.
0: But couldn't he have been indicted in almost any state because social media, I mean, you're indicted where the crime is, assuming there's a crime. And if you're on Instagram or someplace else, it's in every state.
16: Yeah, I mean, it's best to bring a case closest to the facts that underlie it, right? So if something is alleged in Florida, you bring it in the right district in Florida, or in this case, North Carolina. But yes, with the nature of the internet and interstate commerce and basically anything will transcross state boundaries, you could effectively bring a federal case like this anywhere.
0: Is this a serious case?
16: No. And I say that I'm no fan of James Comey. Over the years, I think he is sanctimonious. I think he is self-righteous. I think he single-handedly perpetuated the Russiagate nonsense because he knew from the beginning the Steele dossier was garbage, and he leaked to the media. So
0: And when he leaked to the media, that one thing that I never liked is that he did it after he left. He gave it to his friend in New York to launder it, and I thought, to the New York Times, I thought, what a coward. You know, what's the former director of the FBI being so sneaky?
16: He degrades the entire office of an august institution that I myself was blessed to work for at some point. So I don't think he's a great guy. That being said, the Department of Justice should not bring bad cases even against bad guys. And I understand a lot of people feel like Comey never faced consequences for his actions. He never faced any kind of legal consequence for the fact that he leaked non-classified but still sensitive information from the FBI, that he set up Michael Flynn, that he did a lot of untoward things. But that doesn't mean that you can kind of bring a weak case. And I think the DOJ is going to look even sillier a second time, bringing a case that's probably even weaker than the one that was thrown out last September.
0: All right. You live in Virginia, so let me ask you about this Virginia case. It was the Virginia vote was thrown out essentially because they didn't follow the right procedure. And we have in every state has procedures and federal. I thought that it was a terrible ballot amendment by its sheer wording, because what the wording says is to temporarily whether the voters want to adopt new congressional districts to restore fairness. I mean, who in his right mind doesn't want to restore fairness? I mean, it was such a loaded question.
16: Voter referendums are supposed to be nonpartisan. They're not supposed to push one way or the other. That clearly characterizes one vote, yes versus no, as fair, and the other one, I guess, unfair, I guess, if you take it that way. So that was one of several reasons that by process this failed. And the Supreme Court of Virginia, it's not known as a conservative court, but it is known as one that follows rules. And it says basically between the wording, between the fact that this was rushed, it's supposed to be interspersed over two legislative sessions. The Democrats rushed it to get it done in time for this midterm. The court said, sorry, you didn't follow the rules. The whole thing is out.
0: But whoever was the one who was the author of this particular, the wording in here, I'm thinking to myself, you didn't even try to hide that you wanted fairness. But when you say to restore fairness, because no one's going to say, no, I want to be unfair. It's like there's no effort to even like hide this.
16: Well, I think also it's the ultimate sort of whataboutism that I think is perpetrating our kind of politics these days. It's like, well, it's really bad to gerrymander, but because Texas is going to do it, we're going to do it here in Virginia.
0: Well, that's why I call it gambling. We throw the dice. It's like, because it makes a difference who's going to win the House.
16: Either it's good or it's bad. If it's bad, take the high road and don't do it. If it's not that bad and I'm going to do it anyway, well, then I guess, you know, where are your principles regardless? So I'm glad it fell. It failed because it was a terrible, terrible referendum. However, it's not going to really stop, because I think people will always be able to justify, well, if the other side does something, I'm going to kind of fight in the dirt with them. And I think that's a terrible way to conduct yourself.
0: But usually gerrymandering is done every 10 years within a census. I mean, both parties trying to game the system.
16: Yeah. And, you know, look, gerrymandering is not illegal. I think it's untoward. I think it's a terrible way to run a government. But pure gerrymandering for political purposes is legal. And so, yes, both parties do it. Some states have taken a higher road. Virginia was on the right track because they had this nonpartisan commission just passed about 6 years ago in 2020. And this referendum would have scrapped that and said, you know, we're going to go back to the old ways. We're going to draw these ridiculous lines so that basically congressmen and women in Fairfax County, where I live, would more or less touch every part of the state, basically making red districts into very blue districts.
0: This is incredible, isn't it, what they can do?
16: Yeah.
0: With gerrymandering? With the House of Representatives, so, you know, the margin so narrow, and this gerrymandering is so profoundly important. You get one or two extra seats in the state, and it can make the difference whether the, you know, the,
16: I think the left should be more worried, not so much about the short term, whether they can game the system through gerrymandering. I think they should be more worried about longer term population shifts from states like California and New York to low tax, low government states in the South and like Florida. So I think that's really where the Democrats should be worried about. It's real population change that will reallocate electoral college votes, not short-term gerrymandering, which might get them advantage in a one election cycle or another, but long-term, they should be worried.
0: But even short-term, I think, you know, at least for the Republicans, I mean, if the Republicans take over, I mean, Democrats take over the House, there will be impeachment. I mean, everything changes. So, who knows? Everyone's gaming everybody in this town now.
16: It'll be a waste of 2 years.
0: Joe Moreno, always nice to see you.
16: Thanks, Greta.
0: And last night across the nation, hackers caused chaos and confusion at schools and universities. Canvas, which is a system used by many schools for instruction, was breached. The group behind the attack was able to access private messages and other records. On Sunday, the group began threatening to leak information. Canvas went down at the worst possible time since this is the end of the year and finals are underway. Today, though, the system came back up. Some schools, though, have pushed exams back in an effort to help students. No word yet whether the owners of Canvas paid a ransom or what happened to the compromised information. By the way, if you see my name online with some lousy high school grades, know that this is real. The leaking is happening. Coming up, in 1599, William Shakespeare wrote Hamlet, and in it he said, "Something had rotten in Denmark." Well, Shakespeare may have foreseen 2026.
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0: It's time for our outrage of the day. Birgit Kjeller-Holst, a politician affiliated with the Alternative Party, which is known as a Green Party in Denmark, is on the hot seat. Why? Well, she is defending new guidelines that limit residents of government-run nursing homes to just 2.8 ounces of beef a week. To put it in perspective, 2.8 ounces.

0: a little different. On April 21st, the State Assembly passed the Food Safety and Chemical Disclosure Act. The act targets potassium bromate, Red 3, propylparaben, and other additives. Potassium bromate is a chemical used in flour to help dough rise higher and appear whiter. According to a memo accompanying the act, potassium bromate can cause cancer and kidney damage. The memo goes on to say the other additives the State Assembly is targeting can cause cancer and also behavioral issues in children, as well as hormone and reproductive harm. The act is currently heading to New York Governor Kathy Hochul's desk. She will have the final say. And in 2023, California passed a similar law signed by Governor Gavin Newsom that targeted additives found in cereals, candy, and soft drinks. And in the 1990s, the United Kingdom banned potassium bromate after studies found it caused cancer in lab animals. And what's it like working for someone who barely sleeps? Who's the boss I'm talking about who barely sleeps? President Trump. Yesterday, his chief of staff, Susie Wiles, gave us a glimpse of what it's like working for the commander-in-chief who seems allergic to sleep.
1: I am not one of those people that doesn't need sleep. I actually do very much. But in the campaign, when I go to sleep early, and Dan Scavino, who I'm sure many of you know, is a night owl, so we divide it. And I get the early calls, and Dan gets the late calls. And that's the way we've sort of navigated over a couple of years, making sure we all get enough sleep, even if the president doesn't.
0: Well, it must have been another late night and early morning for his advisors, because at 12:16 a.m. Eastern Time, President Trump posted on Truth Social about the stock market. And just a few hours later, at 5:41 a.m., President Trump posting again. He posted about the UFC event coming to the White House. Coming up, America gets extraterrestrial. The Pentagon releasing new alien files. What's real? What's not? You decide. That when the record continues.
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2: This will give you something to talk about at your dinner table tonight. Aliens. Today, the War Department released more than 160 files related to UFO sightings. They date back nearly 80 years. Here are some of the videos released today. In June of 2024, a UFO sighting was reported in the United Arab Emirates. It is described as an inverted teardrop. The person who saw this said it could have been a reflection from an object in the water. In January 2024, the video was taken, this one, in Greece. It was captured by a U.S. military platform. A mission report described as a diamond-shaped UFO moving at about 500 miles per hour. This one was captured in 2013 in the Middle East. The reporter did not provide any description of the sighting, but it depicts an eight-pointed star with arms of an alternating length. And think these were just captured on Earth? Well, this image was captured in 1972. It was captured on the moon from Apollo 17 mission. This was the last time humans, meaning Americans, went to the moon. The box in the top right shows three lights. Another file contains audio from the 1965 Gemini 7 crewed spaceflight. This is what astronaut Frank Borman reported to Mission Control in Houston.
3: This is Houston. Say again, 7. Roger.
2: Now, bogey is not a golf score here. It refers to an unidentified object. Upon the release of the documents, President Trump said in part, quote, with these new documents and videos, the people can decide for themselves what the hell is going on. Have fun and enjoy, end quote. Former Congressman Marjorie Taylor Greene responded to this release of UFO files by saying, quote, I really do not care about the UFO files. I just do not. I'm so sick of the look at the shiny object propaganda while they wage foreign wars, let rapists and pedophiles run free, and ruin the value of our dollar. Unless they roll out live aliens and test demo UFOs or actually admit what we know this really is, then I have way better things to do on this Friday, end quote. Director of Institute for Theory and Computation at Harvard University, Dr. Avi Loeb, joins me once again. What do you make of these files, sir?
4: Well, thanks for having me. I think it's very exciting. This is not a political matter. We're dealing with objects that the U.S. intelligence agencies, the Pentagon, cannot figure out. So there are two possibilities. Either we're dealing with a national security threat. These are produced by adversarial nations, or it's the biggest discovery ever made in science. We're dealing with non-human made technologies. In both cases, it's exciting. It's a detective story. And the way to resolve a detective story is not to say, I don't care about it, but rather the opposite, to collect more data and to try and analyze everything we have to figure out the nature of these things. And, you know, we are all curious when we are kids, but somehow we lose this curiosity when we become adults. The science offers this privilege of staying curious, taking risks, asking questions, and addressing them with data. You know, that's the way for us to guide ourselves to new knowledge. And if we have a neighbor that is visiting us, we better know about it, because just ignoring it will not let it go away.
2: I wish we could amplify the pictures a little bit, get closer up somewhat, because it's hard to tell on some of these. It just looks like, you know, it could just be some, you know, some problem on the lens almost. But I mean, this one is particularly interesting. We're looking at the screen right now. I don't know what that is, but, you know, I would hope we could get a little closer. And why do you think it took 80 years for some of these files to be released? What's the big secret?
4: Well, you know, members of the Pentagon prefer not to be scrutinized. So if they can't figure things out, if they have data that they cannot interpret, they would keep it under wraps. Of course, some of the data was collected by classified sensors, so you don't want to reveal the abilities of us to collect information around the globe to adversarial nations. So that's another reason not to release the data. It has nothing to do with the data. It has to do with the sensors. The problem with some of the images and videos that were released today is that some of the information is redacted. You know, in the case of the Epstein files, you can figure out the context even with the reductions. But in a scientific matter of this nature, you want to know everything about where the camera was, how was the camera moving relative to the object, and reduction doesn't really serve a good purpose. So I believe this is just the first shot, and in fact we will get new installments of data every week perhaps in the coming weeks, and the best is yet to come. We were looking through the data today with my research team. We had a lot of fun going video by video, image by image, and we can explain most of the anomalies in terms of either reflections within the camera, you know, the optics of the camera, or natural phenomena. For example, there were Apollo 12 and 17 images of flashes of light or sources of light above the moon, the moon's surface. And these could be produced by impacts of asteroids. The Artemis 2 astronauts reported about flashes of light. Or they could be reflections within the optics of the camera. So the data is not good enough for us to say, but definitely there is no conclusive, beyond any reasonable doubt, evidence in the data released today for non-human made objects. Maybe that will come along in the future. And that's, you know, that's very important, because instead of this being regarded as a matter of opinion or a philosophical question as to whether we are alone, where is everybody? You know, this is a question or questions that can be asked scientifically, and we can address them by getting the best data we can. So it's all about the data. It's not about the voice of Marjorie Taylor Greene saying something that's completely irrelevant. Let's get the data out, analyze it. And I'm here to help government, because in the worst case scenario, if it ends up being technological objects manufactured by adversarial nations, in that case, at least I would feel that I helped the Pentagon figure out things. You know, it's my civil duty as a scientist to do that, rather than ignore and ridicule the discussion on this matter, as most scientists do.
2: And I imagine that AI will be probably pretty helpful distinguishing and looking at things, too, as well. So we'll see. We're just getting started on this. Anyway, Dr. Avi Loeb of Harvard, thank you.
4: Thanks for having me.
2: And the investigation is underway at the Orlando International Airport. According to Delta Airlines, last night one of their employees died while working at the Orlando Airport. The airline did not disclose the employee's title, nor did they disclose the cause of the worker's death. Delta did release a statement that reads, quote, "The Delta family is heartbroken at the loss of a team member while on the job at Orlando International Airport on the evening of May 7th. We are focused on extending our full support to family and taking care of our Orlando team during this difficult time," end quote. After the incident, operations at the Delta station in the Orlando airport were paused while staff worked with investigators and one flight was canceled. Delta has vowed to continue to work with local authorities to investigate what led to the death of its employee. Coming up, former Vice President Kamala Harris uses an expletive when talking about President Trump.
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2: Now it's the former vice president's turn to get her mouth washed out with soap. Last night, former Vice President Kamala Harris spoke in Las Vegas. She criticized President Trump for the war in Iran and used a rather spicy term.
12: When you look at this war in Iran, which the American people do not want, which was not authorized by conference, but even if it was, it should not have been initiated. He talked about obliterating, and then he said, "Oh, he did." It's all just bull. You made me do that. I promise I'm not going to curse in public anymore.
2: That's just a glimpse of some of the political rhetoric we've been hearing. Of course, it's not just the Democrats stirring up trouble.
13: Do you know what we're here for? You know we're here about AG.
14: I don't think you know what you're here for.
13: Well, you the one talking about.
14: I think your fake eyelashes are messing up.
13: No, ain't nothing.
15: Hold on.
2: And for a palate cleanser, let's take a trip back to former President George W. Bush in 2000. Here's Bush 43 talking about his opponent, former Vice President Al Gore.
16: We're running against a tough opponent, no question about it. He's a man of great confidence. After all, he's the one who announced to America he thought he invented the Internet. But he's not all that smart, since each Internet address begins with W. Not one W, but three Ws.
2: Author of Finding the Third Way and former special counsel of President Bill Clinton, Lanny Davis, joins you. Nice to see you, Lanny.
17: Hi, Greta. Nice to see you.
2: It's been a long time. We've known each other 100 years, I think, at least.
17: And I have some George Bush stories in this book.
2: Yeah, you do have to. Yeah, well, that's what you hear. You've got a brand new book. That's exactly, you know, why we're here. But you know, one of the issues you raised in your book is the whole civility thing. I mean, that's just, is it gone?
17: I wouldn't have read it. I think it's almost gone, but I think there's a new generation coming up that's sick of it. And I tried to go back to my days way before this new generation where George W. Bush and I were college fraternity brothers. And I told some really nice stories about what a good guy he is and how underestimated he was back in college. So I think there's hope for civility. Yes.
2: I don't know if there is because, I mean, I even went back through and I just, you know, Googled like, and look, everybody says such horrible, mean things. President Trump says mean things. Former Secretary of State Hillary Clinton says wicked things back at the president. I mean, it's just an exchange of nasty things, calling him dangerous, and she, I don't know, he called her crooked or something. I don't see how the temperature gets toned down. I only see it as getting hotter.
17: Well, there's a special personal animus between Hillary and Trump. They ran against each other, and there's no love lost when you're political opponents. And I think both sides have overdone the rhetoric, and it's kind of scary sometimes. But my thesis is that you get to know somebody and you disagree with them. I have a lot of friends who voted for Donald Trump, and I strongly disagree with them. But they also say that they didn't have much to look for as an alternative in the Democratic Party. But I can still be friends with them and have a strong disagreement with them about Mr. Trump.
2: What do you make of the three assassination attempts on Trump?
17: So I think it's wrong and even dangerous.
2: I mean, but why not? Why is he getting them?
17: So I think it's wrong, in my opinion, and dangerous to associate assassinating a president with some political party or political motivation, even if the crazy, dangerous, reckless murderer is a Democrat or Republican. Any Democrat or Republican that tries to do that, as has been done on both sides of the aisle when one person gets shot, to try to turn it into a political motive and then blame the rest of the party, I think is dangerous.
2: But the thing is that, you know, when what happens, you know, I sit around waiting, like, on these things, like, you know, how many, naturally, since the president's Republican in the White House, I look to see, you know, what Democrats are standing up and saying anything. And it's like everybody's, you know, like, there, no one's saying anything. Well, I mean, I'm shocked that, you know, the whole, you know, it's, you know, the and you've got, you know, the things that are, you know, people wishing for Trump's death. That's not a difference in policy.
17: So I don't take a crazy, maniacal statement by somebody like that and then try to extrapolate that into the mainstream of the Democratic Party. Anybody who says something like that is a disgusting subhuman being. I don't care whether they're Democrats or Republicans. If it happened to a Democrat by a Republican Trump voter, I wouldn't extrapolate and blame other Democrats. I just say that's a crazy, violent person that ought to be.
2: But nobody's even saying any of that.
17: No,
2: I mean, that's the thing. I mean, nobody's saying this. I mean, is the Democratic Party, as you know it today, the same Democratic Party when you were serving in the White House in the 90s?
17: Yes, there are a lot of Democrats that are the same Democratic Party. There are a lot of Democrats who I disagree with. But I just have to respectfully disagree with you that I know of any Democrat, prominent or not, who defended violence against Mr. Trump. No
2: well, but isn't silence almost a defense?
17: I have heard
2: you know, isn't
17: many,
2: I mean, the fact that you don't stand not speaking up about it?
17: I've heard almost everybody that's a leader of the Democratic Party speak against any assassination attempt in a violence against Mr. Trump. So I just respectfully disagree with you.
2: You had Schumer at the Supreme Court saying about Justice Kavanaugh for something like, we're coming for you or something. And then a couple weeks later, some guy shows up at his house with a gun and armed to the teeth. I mean, you know, so, you know, it's just not true. People are saying just terrible things in leadership.
17: So the in leadership words that you just used, I agreed with everything you just said until you said in leadership. And I don't know of any Democratic leader that defends violence.
2: Schumer. Schumer was essentially saying this, was essentially doing that, I thought.
17: Well, essentially is a word that I would like to know what you mean. I've never
2: heard Schumer. It was code. A nod and a wink.
17: Code is a nod and a wink is in the eyes of the beholder. I've never heard Chuck Schumer defend violence or certainly an assassination attempt. And any Republican or Democrat that attempts to politicize these disgusting subhuman beings who are attempting to murder a president or harm anybody, violence on both sides of the aisle, is one of the reasons I wrote the book, because we do have common ground, Trump voters and Democrats.
2: Hold
17: voters.
2: Up your book. I want the viewers to see it, because I want them to. There you go. Finding the Third Way. Lanny Davis. We've known each other for 1,000 years. Back. Anyway, Lanny, good luck with the
17: Thank
2: book.
17: Thank you.
2: Thank you.
17: Best to you. Thanks for inviting me.
2: And today is famed historian, writer, environmentalist, documentarian, and producer David Attenborough's birthday. He is 100 years old. Celebrations and well wishes have been pouring in for Attenborough, including a birthday wish from Prince William.
15: Happy 100th, David. Cannot believe it's your 100th birthday. Thank you so much for all your support with our shop prize. And everything you do continues to inspire me.
2: Happy 100th birthday to David Attenborough. Coming up, a peeping Tom in Colorado, and he gets...
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2: You have to bear with us on these next stories. First, we go to Tennessee, where this hungry bear tried to steal some snacks. He was caught on video trying to open the door to a cinnamon roll shop. But thankfully, the locks were bear-proof. After failing to get in, the bear went elsewhere to look. Now to Colorado, where a couple found an unexpected guest at their basement window. This bear was the culprit. The bear went down their window well and just stayed put. Police say he certainly had the strength to climb back out, but instead he made himself right at home. He got so comfortable he even fell asleep. Colorado Parks and Wildlife officers safely got the bear away from the house. Officers then drove him to southwest Colorado, where they set him free in the woods. Looks like he got a lot of energy from that nap, because off he went. Thanks for watching. And Henry, the big take is next. And check Greta Wire, my new podcast. Stay with Newsmax.

0: Good evening, Patriots. Welcome to Ed Henry, the Big Take. Tonight, the midterm map is getting better and better for President Trump. No wonder why he's riding through our nation's capital last night like a conquering hero, visiting the reflecting pool right there between the Washington Monument and the Lincoln Memorial. The media wasn't too pleased by that. He's trying to make sure it's restored to its past glory as the president got a big gift today. The Republicans are poised to pick up maybe as many as 14 more seats in the U.S. House, thanks to redistricting wins now in Florida, Texas, Tennessee, and then this morning, a big bomb, the Democrat disaster. The Virginia Supreme Court overturning the Democrat gerrymandering referendum, ruling that the process to put it in place was unconstitutional. That means Virginia will keep their five Republican districts. Now, remember, when the left-wing media told all of us Virginia would seal the deal for Democrats, that the left was all but guaranteed, take control of Congress, impeach the president, cripple his America First agenda. Well, now those same leftists, meltdown mode.
1: This is a big blow, Hakeem Jeffries. I basically wrote a column that was like, this was great for Hakeem Jeffries because he was all in on it. Yeah. Obama was in on this. And now this is a big defeat.
0: A big defeat. The president calling it a huge win tonight for Republicans and is sharpening his message for the midterms on the big issues that propelled him to the most dramatic comeback in American political history, like cracking down on illegal immigration.
2: Angel moms who saw their precious children stolen from them by the open border policies of the radical left. Open borders, I call them stupid borders, not open. I call them stupid borders by stupid people that put them there.
0: There he is at his best. And the president also just got some terrific economic news. Job growth accelerating big time despite the war in Iran, which is why I'm going to tell the president tonight it's time to declare victory in Iran and get out. That's because one of the president's top foreign policy advisors over the years is telling him the end comes with an ultimatum to Tehran, not endless negotiations. We're going to debate that, talk about it, have a conversation with our panel, Heritage Foundation Senior Fellow Steve Yates and the former senator from Massachusetts, the great Scott Brown. They're standing by with their takes. And as always, we want your take. Go to X right now. Search at Newsmax. Participate in today's poll. Should the president end the war with Iran now? Vote, comment, and use the hashtag The Big Take. But first, the big take. I want to speak directly tonight to the president and the people around him and let them know now is the time to reach back into history. Find a lesson buried deep in the darkest chapter of American foreign policy to win the war in Iran and bring home victory, by the way, in the midterms as well. I'm talking about the days of Lyndon Johnson, 1966, to be specific. America was locked in the throes of the Vietnam War. Body counts on Walter Cronkite's evening news program were depressing. Protests in the streets, a nation literally tearing itself apart. The good news is, we don't have body bags coming home from Tehran. The president has handled this extremely well. It's far from it. There's barely a major protest I can see other than your typical Trump derangement syndrome antics and meltdowns we see every day on social media. And America is far from being torn asunder. In fact, happy days may not be here again, but there are signs everywhere the economy is picking up, just as the president has been predicting all along. He's racking up wins, as I said, everywhere. By inflation, largely gone. New jobs numbers today, fantastic. Stock market, as he talks about, record highs. The border, totally secure. Look at the crime numbers in D.C. Lowest point in 30 years, thanks to the president sending in the feds. And this week, he was right again. He took out five rhino Republicans in Indiana, which showed the MAGA movement is very much alive. Then today, out of nowhere, that thunderbolt we mentioned. Axios quickly called it the Democrats' disaster scenario in Virginia. Court striking down the left's gerrymandering. And poof, the Democrat dreams of stealing four Republican U.S. House seats in one state alone went up in flames. One Democrat lawmaker telling Axios they now have to, quote, pitch a perfect game to take control of the U.S. House and take the majority from Republicans. A huge boost to stopping the left from impeaching the president, stopping the agenda of the president, who was nothing short of exultant after the ruling, the president saying it's a huge win, not just for Republicans, but America. He said the court just struck down their horrible gerrymander, make America great again. Exactly. So now make it great again. Get back to the agenda that gave you a landslide victory in 2024. And you can save the Congress in 2026. And you do that by getting the heck out of Iran. Here's the lesson from 66. That's when a relatively obscure Republican senator from Vermont, George Aiken, offered the clearest, most counterintuitive piece of strategic advice LBJ could have gotten. He told the commander-in-chief, declare victory and get out of Vietnam. LBJ, of course, did not listen. And we know how that ended. His political star was crashing and burning within a couple of years. The Vietnam War, of course, dragged on for several more years. So many people died. You see, the U.S. was not really winning there. Here's where this president has a big advantage. The question is not whether America can win the Iran conflict. We basically have already won. The president has said so himself in public, something like 31 times. He said, we've won. His critics, like Megyn Kelly, have been counting. That's how I got the number. Enter Fred Feitz. You see him a lot here on Newsmax. He's been a hawk for a long time. Not a far-left anti-war wacko. He's a reliable supporter both of the president and U.S. military action, so long as the goals are clearly defined and achievable. He just published an op-ed that every person in the West Wing should be looking at tonight. He writes, a true mark of leadership is knowing when the job is done, having the discipline to get out. Once your objectives in a difficult endeavor have been met, the wise course is to take the win rather than risk overextension. President Trump repeatedly promised that this conflict would not become another endless quagmire like Iraq or Afghanistan. Ending the war now fulfills that pledge and keeps his commitment to a short, decisive campaign. In other words, declare victory and get out. Otherwise, the president will be stuck in the same game. Like today, there's news reports. The U.S. is waiting on a response from Iran, waiting to a response to the one-page memo with 14 strategic points in there. This president doesn't like to wait. What's the point of negotiating with terrorists? Either they will never sign, or they're going to sign and laugh and never comply with what they signed. Fred writes, I recommend the president tell his negotiators he will not agree to some new weak agreement with painful U.S. concessions to Iran's broken and radical government. An ultimatum from Trump will put America in the position of strength, dictating terms to a defeated adversary rather than bargaining with those losers. He's a neocon. He built his career on peace through strength. He's saying stop looking for the impossible. Don't chase a deal. Issue an ultimatum, and then the president can chase instead, I think, a deal to seal the midterms. There's a narrow window here between now and Election Day. Make these midterms about one thing, the economic revival of America. And here's the gift this morning, job creation, better than expected in April as the U.S. labor market continued to defy expectations on a slowdown. The elites had predicted the opposite. Jobs numbers are going to be terrible, that employers would be spooked by the war, not hire people. Just like the experts said, inflation's going to spike. They've been wrong about that, except for one piece. Gas prices, yes, have gone up. But the president's betting they're coming down this summer. And in his pocket, he's got this little soundbite, by the way, from Joe Biden's energy secretary.
3: To be really clear, obviously, the president does not control the price of gasoline. No president does. But what we're seeing right now is this global mismatch between supply and demand.
0: No president controls it unless it's Trump and the Democrats want to blame him. And the president can also shift the focus of the electorate to the ridiculous statements of Democrats who are on the ballot. We've been talking about Congresswoman Alexandria Ocasio-Cortez. Make them be the focus. She's spewing her socialist talk, saying you can't earn $1 billion in America and offering fuzzy bits of history.
4: I think about the civil rights and voting rights movement and how Black Americans really created democracy in
5: this
4: country.
5: That's exactly right.
4: How they literally made something from nothing. It is just beyond me.
0: One Democrat in power after another, like the North Carolina Governor Josh Stein, keep covering for the ridiculous candidates Democrats have.
6: Graham Plattner, Senate candidate in Maine, had a tattoo that resembled a Nazi imagery, not to the imagery. He said he didn't know what it meant, covered it up after the controversy. How do you react to that?
7: Well, I was concerned and troubled when I heard it. I understand he's like physically changed it so that
8: she has.
7: It's no longer on his body.
0: I was concerned about the Nazi. I'm concerned that the guy might be a Nazi. I'm concerned. And the violent rhetoric Democrats have been pushing against the president, by the way, it's starting to blow up in their faces. Look at this caller to Charlemagne's big radio show.
9: What's the question? Like the pain that Trump is causing, or
10: how has his policies? What pain has his policies caused you?
9: What pain has these policies caused me?
10: Yep.
9: None, bro. Because I'm old enough to remember Bush's last administration and how the gas prices and food prices, COVID, Joe Biden's policies. I think the only thing that changed is the way y'all radicalized the media against Donald Trump. That's why people trying to kill him, because the media is pumping in their head that this man is this, that, and the third in his life. Bro, where y'all been at? Y'all been living under a rock?
0: Where y'all been at? The only thing that's changed is that you radicalized the media against Trump. They're being called out to their face. Republicans have the moral high ground, you see. Look at how Secretary of War Pete Hegseth has been putting Democrats in their place about the war.
5: There's no evidence that we are safer because of this war. We did not have any evidence that Iran intended to imminently attack this country in any way, shape, or form. So I disagree with your assessment that we were under threat.
8: Do you not believe them when they say death to America?
5: Listen, our adversaries use rhetoric all the time.
0: Listen, exactly. We've won over there. Pete's right. And now it's time to win at home. Put the America First agenda front and center. Rhinos are losing in Indiana. Left-wing gerrymandering collapsing in Virginia and other places. Bidenflation fading. The jobs coming back, as you see. Now it's time to bring those gas prices down by declaring victory in Iran and actually getting out. Then make the case to the American people. We said it would be short and decisive. Nothing like Iraq. Another promise made and another promise kept by this president. And that's the big take. So let's bring in our panel. Senior fellow at the Heritage Foundation, Steve Yates, along with the former Massachusetts Senator, Scott Brown. Good to see you both.
11: Thanks, Fred. Good to see you.
0: Steve, I want to start with you. I know you've known Fred a long time. He says in the op-ed, a true mark of leadership is knowing when the job is done and having the discipline to get out. Do you agree that the job is done? How important is it now for the president to keep his promise to make sure it's not an endless war?
12: Well, I agree 100% on this cannot and won't be an endless war. We're 2 months in. Historically, there's hardly been any major conflict that's changed anything fundamentally in another country in that amount of time. So we're in world record territory that way. And I'm 90+% there in terms of what Fred is outlining and basically what you are leading in with in terms of major military operations. We have won. The objectives have been met. The only thing that I worry about in terms of perception is we still have some objectives to manage. And so I think this is really a transition from major military operations to more management mode, where we are supportive of very capable allies in the region to be able to do some of this maintenance, like making sure there's freedom of navigation that need not be endlessly America's job. And Fred's right about laying out an ultimatum. If you show any murmurings of revival in the nuclear program, then boom, boom happens again, mm-hmm. and it won't be like you imagine. And so I think the contours are there for a declaration of the end of major military operations, but there's still things that could happen where we have to have power and capability to maintain. That's the only caveat.
0: So, Senator, how do you see it? Because I think Steve is basically saying we maybe all agree on like 90% of this about the amazing job the military has done, how they're decimated in Iran, all the rest of it. But that 10% is what we're going to debate in the days ahead, which is how do we get out? How do we bring some end that has dignity for America and make sure we don't lose the gains? How do you see it?
11: Well, it's great to see you. I've been to Afghanistan, Pakistan, Israel, Dubai, Jordan, Kuwait, Kazakhstan, worked as a senator with those ambassadors, as Trump's ambassador to New Zealand and Samoa, worked with the ambassadors, I know the area, served almost 40 years in the military. So I think you're right, the war is over. But the biggest thing is the freedom of navigation. We can't have them set up a toll system because that gives the green light to China to do the same thing in the South China Sea and the Indo-Pacific, you know, as they're trying to do now. That's why we constantly traverse that region. We need our allies, the people that need it most. And I'm glad that the foreign minister is in China, because if China doesn't put its foot down, their economy is reeling as a result of what this president's doing. Iran is reeling $500 million a day. But I think I'm shocked that he's shown this restraint. Respectfully, I'm glad he has given Iran a chance to save face, you know, a little bit of chance. But ultimately, I think he's going to put his foot down pretty quickly if they keep going around.
0: If they keep messing around. Steve, I think the senator makes a number of important points, including the China piece. Obviously, at the end of next week, the president of the United States is sitting down with President Xi in Beijing, and trade and tariffs and all that are on the table. But certainly Iran and the oil and the strait and all the rest of it. So how critical is it now in the next week or so to find this resolution? And do you anticipate that meeting will be the key to all of this?
12: I think that meeting matters. And the best way for the president to enter the meeting is, again, sort of like Fred's article, 90% of the way there. The president's entering with strength. He has fundamentally reshaped the flow of energy. He's fundamentally reshaped the trajectory of key intractable issues that most other presidents and world leaders were not able to try to affect. And he's presiding over a revival of America that even under a time of stress like this conflict, America's still booming along. And so this goes right headstrong into China's lie that America's on a terminal decline and China's on a rise. China's dependent on American success to access our commercial market and dependent on the energy that we allow free navigation on the high seas to deliver. And so going in with strength, saying, hey, we're here to make a deal to have a fair economic relationship, but you stop killing our kids with fentanyl, you stop stealing our jobs with bad economic policies, and we can talk.
0: There you go. And Senator, I think Steve makes an important point there about the strong economic signals I was trying to point out in the monologue. And I'm not saying that politics should drive the exit in terms of the midterm, but the midterms are just a reality. You have this military experience, diplomatic experience, and political experience. You've been in their arena. So do you think if the president can end this, bring down the gas prices, get the focus back on affordability, with these redistricting wins, do the Republicans have a fighting chance in these midterms after the media and everyone else said Trump's going to lose?
11: Well, you know, I was down 41 points when when Kennedy died. I stopped the Democrats' supermajority, won by 7. It's not over till it's over. I mean, the Democrats still have some tricks up their sleeves, but we need to be aggressive and obviously address those affordability issues, those kitchen table issues that people are hurting. You see the gas prices right now average about 4.30 to 4.45. But what people need to remember is under Biden, during the same time period, they were up to 5.01 to 5.16. So even there was no war. So we're in the middle of a war. The president is doing this amazing balancing act. And here we are. We're still better than during the Biden administration. Yes, the economy is great. It's resilient. A lot of the things from the Big Beautiful Bill are coming in and clicking in. I think Scott Bessent's really one of the biggest and best people that actually talk about the economy in a way people understand and they trust him. And I think we need more people like that, like you and me and others, and talk about the great things that are happening in this amazing country.
0: Yeah, there's a lot for the president to tout, and that's part of the argument, right? You get the focus off Iran, back to this great economy, back to the America First issues. That won him a landslide. It's not a recipe that's a surprise. Senator, you made some great points. Steve, as well, really appreciate your insight. Great conversation. Thank you.
12: Thank you.
11: All
0: right, straight ahead. We knew the Democrats' midterm strategy relies heavily on redistricting, which is falling apart. But apparently, racism is an ingredient for Democrats as well. And the left's upside down world, they're trying to convince Americans that electing a black Republican is racist.
13: It's likely going to be a black Republican woman who beats that old white man.
14: Could I make this very simple?
13: But that's racist?
15: We're going to come back. It actually is.
0: They don't want a black person to win if they're Republican. Okay. Our political panel, Madison Cawthorn, Luke Ball on that. And speaking of nonsense, Don Lemon is actually floating again the idea that he'll run for president. And the audience at the crowd, their response is exactly what we're all thinking, which is why I'm saying, Don, shut your pie hole. And later, the inspiring story of a mom of four who beat lung cancer. She's fighting to change how the illness is handled in America. Don't miss our Mother's Day tribute, only here on The Big Take.
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0: Breaking tonight, a big-time defeat for Democrats. Virginia's gerrymandering map has officially been struck down by a court. It means huge gains for Republicans. Ahead of the midterms, better chance the president keep control of Congress. This is what the national map looked like before today's court decision. Republicans were favored to net 6 seats from redistricting. Now that number's up to 14. Other estimates are as high as a net 14 seats for Republicans. A big setback for Democrats, obviously, and a major opportunity for the president to keep control of Congress. Democrats in meltdown mode. California Governor Gavin Newsom blaming MAGA, saying they rigged the system. Whatever they lose, it's rigged. Let's go live to our political panel. Joining me now, Newsmax contributor and GOP strategist Luke Ball, alongside him, the always fiery former Congressman Madison Cawthorn, now a candidate for Congress from the free state of Florida. Gentlemen, welcome back.
22: Great to be on, Ed.
0: Madison, Democrats having a bad day. Heck, it's been a bad week. A lot of redistricting losses for them. Newsom says MAGA rigged the system. Isn't Virginia run by Democrats?
22: Virginia is run by Democrats. And also, this is one thing that I think is just insane. This Chief Justice on the Supreme Court is a Democrat judge who actually penned the actual opinion that overturned their gerrymandering efforts.
0: Incredible. Luke, there was another GOP win in Tennessee. Republicans approving a new map that could see a black Republican woman defeat a white Democrat man. But CNN somehow thinks that's racist. Watch.
13: A woman now who is likely going to win the 9th district in Tennessee is a black Republican woman as a result of this redistricting effort. It's likely going to be a black Republican woman who beats that old white man.
23: Could I make this very simple?
13: But that's racist?
15: We're going to come back. It actually is.
0: No, we're going to come back. We don't really want to. Just a reminder, this is in line with what Democrats, when remember Biden during the 2020 campaign said this.
24: If you have a problem figuring out whether you're for me or Trump and you ain't black.
0: Luke, your thoughts on that?
25: I feel like the left always has in their right hand a strip of duct tape that just says racism across it. Whenever they're presented with an argument, they just slap that stick of tape on top of it, and that's their argument. Guess what, Democrats? We have recognized as Republicans that you have been redistricting through the courts for years, and we hold the power in these state legislatures, so we're going to use that power. And by the time the midterms come around, we're going to have more conservatives in Congress than a Wyoming Waffle House, and there's not a thing you can do about it because we have realized that we are actually going to utilize the power that the people have given us.
0: And those Democrats are going to be smothered and covered. What do they say at Waffle House? I love when they put all that stuff. Oh, they cover those waffles with everything. Madison, Kamala is back, this time trying to debut, I guess, an edgier side. Watch.
26: He talked about obliterating, and then he said, oh, he did. It's all just
0: bullshit. She kept on cackling after that. We counted for like another 30 seconds. But does she think, Madison, we forget, that she also claimed that she was going to take a hard line on Iran if she was president, and she and Biden told them, don't do it. Watch.
1: And what's the message to Iran?
2: Don't.
1: As President Biden said, just don't.
2: Exactly. One word. Pretty straightforward.
0: Madison, how do you feel about having Donald Trump as the commander-in-chief instead?
22: It's the greatest blessing I think any American could have ever had. Because, listen, Kamala Harris is dumb. Literally, you look at her voting record, you look at the way she speaks, she's not an intelligent person, but she is vile and evil, and she is trying to push that down onto the American people. Listen, if she was president right now, I genuinely believe our country would be being invaded in the southern border even more, and she would be telling Americans they have to give up their Bibles and they have to give up their guns.
0: And she's contrived with the now she's going to drop, you know, curse words and the rest, whereas the president's always authentic. Luke, here he is calling out a reporter who questioned his decision to clean up the National Mall, of all things. What?
3: And such a stupid question you ask. We're fixing up the reflecting pond to the Lincoln Memorial, the Washington Monument. And you say, why are you fixing it up? Because you can understand dirt maybe better than I can, but I don't allow it. This is one of the worst reporters. She's with ABC Fake News, and she's a horror show.
0: Luke, when you've got a messenger like this who's authentic, and you got these redistricting wins, and you got an economy coming back, Republicans have a good shot in November or not?
25: Yeah, we have a great shot. And I dealt with members of the press every day on Capitol Hill. I still do with my business. And what they'll do is lay a trap and ask you to walk into it. Please crawl into this baited question of a trap that I have set for you. And the president is basically drop kicking the trap and completely upending the situation. So whenever he is presented with a baited question, all he has to do is exactly what you see there. The base loves it. The press hates it. And then the press goes on their social media, whatever they call their social media, blue sky or whatever, and they whine about it to all of their left-wing liberal friends. Go for it. Go whine to your left-wing liberal friends. We don't have to listen to it, and we're not going to accept your baited question.
0: There you go. Luke, Madison, have a great weekend. Appreciate your insights.
25: Thanks, Ed.
22: Thanks, Ed.
0: Coming up, Don Lemon announcing he's considering a run for president, and the reaction from the crowd, not exactly what he expected.
4: I don't know why.
6: Yeah.
4: Wow.
6: But you're going to go right to friggin' president? Well, why not? Right?
4: Why not?
0: Nobody was clapping. Host of the Leventhal Report. Rick Leventhal is here on The Big Take for the first time, and he's here to help me tell Don.
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20: 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The Obama administration reported the 54-year-old terrorist was given a traditional

0: All right, time for our favorite segment. One of our great friends gets to be added to that list of great people who have come on, where I get to tell one lucky leftist, shut your pie hole. Today we're cutting a slice for a repeat offender, the former CNN host Don Lemon. For the umpteenth time, Lemon floated the idea he might run for president, this time at a journalism summit. But watch as the audience reacts to the ridiculousness.
1: Would you ever consider running for office?
2: Yeah, I would. I would. I don't know why.
1: Yeah.
2: Wow.
1: But you're going to go right to friggin' president? Well, why not?
2: Right? Why not?
1: All right. Okay.
2: I mean, I'm a man of a certain age. I've been around long enough. I've worked hard. You laugh. I know people laugh, but
1: I'm not.
0: I know you laugh. They couldn't get to, and they were barely clapping, by the way. I've lost count how many times Don has said in recent weeks he's thinking about running for president. I mean, he might have to stay out of prison first. But if the audience reaction is any indication, it doesn't seem to be a ton of interest. Maybe Don should learn to read the room before saying something so stupid. But if he could do that, I guess he'd still be on CNN. So it's my pleasure to tell Don Lemon, shut your pie hole. To discuss, let's welcome in a great friend, Rick Leventhal. He is the host of the Leventhal Report right here on Newsmax. Check out NewsmaxPlus.com. Rick, looking forward to your take. Welcome.
3: Well, hey, welcome to you, Ed. Thanks for having me on your show. You know, I think you've worked in this business almost as long as I have. You know how some people get when they're on TV. They start to think they're a really big deal, kind of like Ron Burgundy in Anchorman. Ed Lemon's one of those guys. He let it go to his head. He is arrogant. He's self-important. He's got that huge inflated ego. And then his reasoning for, I'm going to run for president because I'm a man of a certain age. I've been around right. long enough. I've worked hard. Not he works hard, but at some point in his past, he actually worked hard. But at what? At, you know, trying to look good and sound okay when he was on television.
0: Shouldn't there be
3: You're
0: bigger
3: not qualified
0: qualifications?
3: To be president, Don Lemon. I've been around long enough, and I've worked hard.
0: Yeah, that's it.
3: I'm a man of a certain age.
0: Yeah, that covers millions of people. Meantime, speaking of ridiculous people on TV, Jim Acosta, he seems to be having a harder time than Don since he left CNN. This past week, Acosta spoke to Democrats in Missoula, Montana, and it was a paid speech to Democrats. Rick, this guy told us when he was beating up on Donald Trump that he was like an unbiased reporter. And now he's getting paid to give speeches to local Democrats. What gives here? I'm shocked that he's not an unbiased reporter.
3: I don't blame the guy for making some money, making some speeches, making a living. Well, we all got to make a living.
0: Sure.
3: I just kind of feel bad for that group up there in Missoula that this was their paid speaker. Like, really? This is what we get? What's he going to say? Orange man bad. We're good. He's bad. One day maybe we'll regain control. He was a one-trick pony. Kind of like Don Lemon.
0: Yeah, but so, Rick, he used to be...
3: Eat your chicken.
0: He was a big anchor at CNN. And a White House correspondent. And now he's at, like, the Holiday Inn in Missoula playing that room.
3: Yeah. Yeah. Well, like I said, you know, times are tough. So I don't know what they paid him, but I hope they flew him business class at least.
0: I don't know about that. I don't know if he got to Missoula in business class. But Rick Leventhal, we love your show, The Leventhal Report, and we'll have you back soon. And we love you being on Shut Your Pie Hole.
3: I appreciate it very much. Ed, shut your pie hole, will you?
0: Wait, that's not the way this works. Coming up, as we get ready for Mother's Day weekend, the First Lady's a mom, Melania Trump, has a special message for our military moms.
4: We honor our selfless and valiant service members regularly. Today is the day we hold their mothers in the highest regard.
0: We've got the former trusted advisor to the First Lady, Pamela Gross. She's a mom. Happy Mother's Day a little early. She's standing by live to discuss that from the First Lady. And also this ridiculous attack from Luke Skywalker talking about the president's death. The attacks need to stop, and we're going to talk about it right here on The Big Take.
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10: The President and the First Lady Melania Trump honoring military moms at the White House this week. And during the ceremony, we got to see a side of the First Lady we don't always get to see, as she supported other moms ahead of Mother's Day.
11: Although I understand the deep pride these families feel in their loved ones' service to our great republic, I cannot fathom the depth of their sorrow. This is a time of military conflict for America, and whereby we honor our selfless and valiant service members regularly. Today is the day we hold their mothers in the highest regard.
10: All right, to discuss, let's bring in our friend Pamela Gross. She's former CNN editorial producer, now also a former White House trusted advisor to the First Lady Melania Trump. Pamela, welcome back, and happy Mother's Day a little early, by the way.
12: Thank you, Ed. Thank you.
10: You know, you've had a front row seat to some of the First Lady's work. She's done a lot to support military families. As she noted, we're at war right now. Some of the moms who were there lost their children in war. Other administrations have treated them like political props. What does it mean to her, you think, to salute these moms?
12: You know, Ed, I love when she speaks to the military families, when she speaks to Gold Star families, her warmth, her caring comes through the airwaves. You know, you can't fake authenticity. This is so important to her. It's top of mind for her. And, you know, you and I have talked in the past about the climate we're in right now, where there's so much political divide. There's so much hate speech. And in the face of that, Mrs. Trump talks about love. In the face of violence, she talks about soft power of military moms. In the face of people attacking each other, her family, she talks about the kind of patriotism that gives their own life the greatest sacrifice of all. I love when she has a chance to show this side of herself. You know, this is a woman, you know her, Ed. She has devoted her life to helping children, to helping families. She spearheaded through legislation that protects children finally from online predators. This is a woman who's devoted her entire career to the least among us. And it's so special to hear her speak to these families who she and the president both care so much about.
10: Yep. And we did a segment here recently about how she went to Capitol Hill to focus on foster children, which most people in politics, both parties, don't spend a lot of time focusing on. They're kind of lost kids in all of this. Mm-hmm. Let's go back to something you alluded to a moment ago, the violent rhetoric out there. We hear from politicians, but also celebrities. Sometimes it's in the form of a meme. Mark Hamill played Luke Skywalker, thought he was cool when I was a kid. And now I find out he puts this meme up that basically puts the president in a sick fashion here, like in a grave, essentially, with a gravestone. He's now put out like this half-hearted apology, deleted the post after people just obviously 2 weeks after another assassination attempt. And he said, among other things on Blue Sky, which I've never even looked at, he should live long enough to be held accountable for his crimes. They tried to put this man in prison. He did not commit any crimes, and he was vindicated on all that. More importantly, what's your sense, Pamela, to see this continue just 2 weeks after the latest assassination attempt?
12: You know, it's so concerning to me because the violent rhetoric is absolutely inciting violence against our elected officials and against private citizens in the country. And if we don't tone it down, we're going to continue to see that. And there's another chilling effect from all of this, Ed, and that is we are finding that people of differing political opinions are afraid to speak. They're afraid to be vilified. They're afraid to be victimized. And it's silencing political discourse, which is the cornerstone of our republic and the cornerstone of our democracy. And if we can't have a conversation, we can't have a debate across the aisle, democracy will die. And it's very chilling to not be able to talk anymore.
10: Well, you're right, because the left was lecturing us earlier in the first Trump administration and whatnot, when you were there, about democracy dies in darkness, and they lecture so many people in America, and here they're doing this nonsense. And it's got to stop, because the First Lady is a mom, a wife, and a human being. And it's just, she has to deal with this all the time. Pamela, we always appreciate your
12: insight. Example to all of us.
10: Yeah. Yeah.
12: On retaining your dignity and your strength and your compassion in the face of all of this.
10: Yep. She shows a lot of
12: grace. Thank you for having me.
10: All right. Happy Mother's Day. Thanks for coming on. Coming up, a healthy, fit mom of four diagnosed with cancer at just 44 years old. Horrible news, right? But we've got a good ending. Ahead of Mother's Day, this mom beat the cancer. She joins us next live to share her story. Look at that. She's looking fabulous. And she's going to explain why early screening can save lives. Don't miss it right next.

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6: Alma Four is now sharing her story after being diagnosed with lung cancer. Shira Bowler was the picture of good health, an avid runner, suddenly diagnosed with stage one lung cancer at just 44 after a routine scan detected a mass on her lung. Bowler is now pushing to change screening guidelines so more women who normally wouldn't qualify for a CT scan can get early detection screening. And joining me now live is Shira Bowler. She's a cancer survivor, we're proud to say, and author of a great book, One Scan Saved My Life. By the way, your husband is Adam Bowler, special envoy for hostages, who's done a lot of great work for the president and the nation, but we want to focus on you today. So welcome in.
7: Thank you, Ed. You're right. He's the special envoy for hostage response. When I found out I had lung cancer and did that initial scan after my 6 mile run, the doctor called me and said, "Where's your husband?" And I said, "I don't know. Where do you think he is?" He's in Kabul, Afghanistan, picking up a hostage. So
6: wow.
7: We were very involved from the beginning with all of his work, too.
6: All right. So what was it like? I mean, you're somebody who, runs like 6 miles in the morning. You get diagnosed with cancer. It had to be a shock. What did they tell you about this? I mean, what was it like to get this horrible news?
7: You're right. At first, to be honest, I felt like I'm the unlucky person. Why did this happen to me? And I was down in the dirt. What I actually ended up realizing was how lucky I was. I found it in stage one. It was a fixable problem. I had half my lung removed. And from that 6-mile run the morning of the scan, that was just a preventative look at my insides, to 5 weeks later, I was back to running after surgery. And I think that what I noticed and learned during that recovery process was that I was not actually unique in my diagnosis, that lung cancer is killing more young, healthy women than breast cancer and ovarian cancer and colon cancer combined.
6: Wow.
7: And so I was a lucky girl that I was able to catch it in stage one. And we're doing mammograms and we're doing colonoscopies. And I think it's time to add a low-dose chest CT to check for lung cancer, too.
6: Well, that sounds amazing. How did you beat it? I mean, was it, I can tell you got a healthy attitude. I can tell you exercise, and that's not going to, you're not going to stop doing that. Is it diet as well? And what do we do about these scans? Like, how do you get this more on the radar, literally and figuratively, so that more people can get the, I mean, you've got, you know, some people in the White House, by the way.
7: Yeah. So you're right. I have always been really healthy. I always say go for the fridge, not the pantry. And I've always been a big exerciser. I do love to run. And I think that both of those things helped me in my recovery and helped me beat lung cancer and helped me bounce back and be able to run again 5 weeks later. But that being said, I think that there were no symptoms for me. And oftentimes there are no symptoms until you are closer to stage four. The survival at stage one is over 90 and at stage four is less than 10. So if we can catch it early, early detection matters. We have to be focused on our health and proactive and look at these preventative scans as an opportunity to catch it early and beat it.
6: There you go. And the last minute we have, what did the doctors tell you? You're not a smoker? Most people grew up thinking lung cancer comes from smoking. Is it genetics? What did they say?
7: They don't know what it is. Radon is the second leading cause. My house that I'm in now doesn't have a radon issue, but that is a problem for people. I'm a never smoker. My dad's a lung doctor, so I've never been around secondhand smoke my whole life. I don't think they know, and that's the truth. And the reality is if you have lungs, you can get lung cancer, just like we can get breast cancer and colon cancer too. And we need to start checking for it because early detection saves lives.
6: All right. Well, our best to you. Our best to your husband. He's doing great work, as you are with this new book. And most of all, happy Mother's Day. You must be so happy to be home this Mother's Day with four beautiful children. How about that?
7: Thank you so much.
6: All right. Shira Bowler, what a great story. Time now for the results of our poll. We asked, should President Trump end the war with Iran now? 21.5% say yes. 78.5% say no. They want the war to go on. So the people are speaking. And the president's going to listen. He's going to make some big decisions in the days ahead. Coming up, the Pope's on line one. But some bank employee says, "Now you can't be the Pope," and hangs up. You won't play the Pope. He calls the bank himself. Is this real? We'll tell you next.
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4: And now my final takes. Talk about missing a higher calling. A Chicago bank worker apparently hung up on Pope Leo XIV. For real. Does that mean you're going straight to hell or something? It happened when the Holy Father tried to update his information. I guess he makes his own calls. And the bank worker thought it was a prank. Now, the pontiff's friend, the Reverend Tom McCarthy, recounted the story. Listen.
5: And so he gets a lady, says, "Yes, ma'am, I'm Robert Prevost. I'd like to change." She asks all the security questions. And then they say, "Oh, I'm sorry, sir. It says here you have to come in person." "Would it matter to you if I told you I'm Pope Leo?" She hung up on him.
4: How's he going to get to Chicago from Rome? I guess he's going to play. Even the Pope can't get past customer service. How do you like it? Meantime, Democrats have a very important announcement to make. This from the Babylon Bee. Democrats clarify everyone is a Nazi except the guy with the Nazi tattoo. It's a joke, I think. And finally, a heartwarming story out of New York. A former local news anchor who had been searching for a living liver donor after years of battling two chronic autoimmune diseases got a life-saving donation from one of her former viewers, Amy McGorry. Made an emotional public plea for help in a video posted to social media. A longtime viewer, moved by the coverage of her story, stepped forward and turned out to be a perfect match. How about that? The donor, a woman not related to the anchor, has chosen to remain anonymous. Now, we did a segment in April during Donor Awareness Month about my own liver donation to my sister Colleen. I wish I knew a viewer might have done it for me. It would have saved me all kinds of time and all that. No, just kidding. Colleen is doing great, and that's all that counts. Don't miss the big take next week. Texas Congressman Chip Roy will be here. He's now running for Attorney General in the great state of Texas. And looking forward to seeing our friend Judicial Watch attorney Christina Bob. Can't wait to get their takes. In the meantime, don't go anywhere. Our primetime players are just getting warmed up. Carl Higbee Frontline is up next. Check out the Big Take Weekly, by the way. Saturday, 10 p.m. Eastern. Sunday, 6 p.m. Eastern. Have a great weekend, Patriots.

much more on this in just a bit. Plus, the American job market is going gangbusters. Wow, U.S. employers added 115,000 new jobs in April, more than double what the so-called experts predicted for the month. Eat it, naysayers. And huge news out of U.K., Nigel Farage's Reform Party turning the political establishment on its head in local elections. They gained more than 600 seats across the country. Keir Starmer's Labour Party lost more than 450, and the Conservative Party lost 300. Looks like the Brits have had enough of the establishment and that Muslim invasion they're dealing with. But first, another win for Republicans. Virginia Supreme Court just smacks down the Democrats' gerrymander attempt for this election cycle, and somehow in all that, the Republicans found their spine. Let's do this.

right, Friday. Welcome to Frontline 6 o'clock here on the East Coast. We've got some breaking news in the last hour, actually. American citizens from that hantavirus cruise ship will be sent to the University of Nebraska's Medical Center for National Quarantine Unit, the only federally funded quarantine unit in the U.S. The unit is designed to safely house and monitor those who may have been exposed to highly infectious diseases, of which this is not, by the way. Going to have much

0: And just like that, Republicans are probably not going to lose the House in the midterms. Why? I mean, it's not because Congress did anything or did remotely anything what they said they were going to do, for that matter. No, it's because the Virginia Supreme Court just shot down the state's new congressional map that would have shifted 6-5 to 10-1 Democrat. Democrats won't stop acting like fools. That's what I do when I'm angry. I yell at buildings. But it got Republican state legislatures to grow a set and start playing the same game as Democrats. And I'll get to all this in a second on how awesome this is. But I guess for all this, you're welcome, Mike Johnson, since you're not doing much anyway. Since Virginia Dems got smacked down, let's talk about how and why that happened first, and then we'll zoom out and talk about the other stuff. But the Virginia court ruled 4-3 that Democrats violated the procedural requirements in the Virginia Constitution, specifically Article 12, Section 1. But Mark Warner, a sitting senator, thinks that the courts should follow the will of the people and not the law.
1: Today, justice was not served. In Virginia, against the will of the majority of voters, against not one but two legislative votes, the Supreme Court threw out the redistricting effort.
0: No. No. Actually, Senator, your body should follow the will of the people, which you guys don't do anyway. Courts should follow the Constitution, which requires two separate approvals by the legislature, separated by a general election, which they didn't do at all. So the courts ordered Virginia got to use the existing congressional maps that are 6-5 rather than 10-1 for the 2026 midterms. Boom. Now, why is this awesome? And honestly, I actually humbly think that we owe a huge big thank you to Democrats for this one, because they finally went far enough to wake up a bunch of Republicans, which most of us have been screaming about for years. And now you have all these Republican-held states redistricting because of it. So, thank you, Nutjob Spamberger. You are not only the top gun salesman in your state, but you're also the best example of how crazy Democrats really are. Because she helped throw out the rhinos in the Indiana State Senate, too, by the way, and convinced about half a dozen Republican states to finally play the same game. But what's so funny here is that the Democrats are now suing the Republican states, citing, oh, it's gerrymandering. They can't sue under the Voting Rights Act anymore, thanks to the Supreme Court for overturning that one. So they're now saying this is like partisan gerrymandering. This is bananas. I say go ahead and sue. Here's what's going to happen. Because of the multitude of the number of states that are involved in this, it will have judicial prudence to go to the Supreme Court very, very quickly, which no matter how they decide, this is like the best win for Republicans. Let me explain both scenarios here. This is actually amazing. See, Democrats have been doing all kinds of cattywampus gerrymandering for decades, like what they tried to do in VA. They're pretty much already maxed out on their ability to do any more, but Republicans haven't. So if the libs want to sue and cry, oh, Republicans are gerrymandering, and let's say on some weird happenstance that the Supreme Court agrees with them and strikes down Republican gerrymandering, say, in Florida, where they just redistricted things and picked up another four Republican seats. Like, best case scenario, maybe in a stretch, the court might find, like, one of the new Florida districts to be unfair. But then, and this is where it gets fun, it just takes one Republican with a pair to say, okay, now let's apply the same standard to every Democrat state. Let's start with their Death Star, liberals' home base, California, that has gerrymandered nearly 20 seats around every major liberal city. We'll pick Los Angeles. Just a few. I mean, look at this one. Look, if Florida was theoretically ever struck down, then all these would likely have to change too, because it looks like a drunk five-year-old's finger painting. Republicans pick up 3, 5, 7 seats out of California because 3 miles outside of any city in Cali, bright red. I mean, look at this. Bright red. But why stop there? How about let's take a trip up to Washington State, in and around Seattle? I mean, look at this weird thing here. This is just so they can put the city into the rural area. I mean, one can also deduct that would also not be allowed either. They could lose 2, in a stretch, maybe three districts out of Washington to Republicans. Oregon, again, redraw that stuff too. Another two seats probably. I mean, what is this? I could do this all day. Illinois. So look at this state. This is incredible. What even is that? Looks like the Finger Lakes for congressional districts. Congressional districts shouldn't look like a dogleg par five at Augusta. Like, I'd be willing to bet that Pritzker loses there, too. Congressional districts, not pounds. But we're just getting warmed up. You libs want to open Pandora's box? Let's do New Hampshire. Let's actually do all of New England, where despite over 40% of this region voting for Donald Trump, there are approximately zero Republican Congress seats in there. Let's do some work. I got an axe to grind with my home state, so let's do that one first. Connecticut, check this out. It's like a boot. It's like a Tetris piece for a congressional district. They did that to keep all this farmland, red rural area, put that into Hartford and dilute it into the deep blue crime-ridden city. Nix that. Box around Hartford. Both east and west sides of the states will almost certainly have red districts, and Connecticut will pick up two Republican seats. Same with Massachusetts. You cut out the homeless, fentanyl-ridden cities and all their weird stuff they got going in there. Get the rural to the rural. Probably another two to three seats. I mean, look at how weird some of these are. You know what's funny, too? Massachusetts is actually more red than Tennessee is blue. That's right. Massachusetts voted 36% Republican, has zero Republican congressmen, yet Tennessee voted only 34% Democrat and had one Democrat seat. And then when Republicans decided to level the playing field, the libs started crying. But hey, fair is fair. You can't have it both ways, Dems. But the best part about Tennessee, so hilarious. While Gavin Newsom says that Confederate states are rushing through rigged maps to erase black districts off the map. Dude, the woman who's likely to win Tennessee 9, which is the new district down there, is a black female Republican rather than a white male Democrat who currently holds the seat. You cannot make this up. But let's okay. What if the court rules the other way? Actually, Florida, Tennessee, Missouri, or whatever, they say those states are fine. Totally legal. You can do whatever you want. Also great, because guess what? Let's do more. 23 states in America have Republican trifectas, to Democrats only 16, meaning that one party controls all three, the state house, the state senate, and the governorship. And like I said, libs are maxed out with their gerrymandering. Republicans, get to work, baby. But as we saw this from Indiana, okay? You got to do it. Because if you don't do it in those Republican states, we're just going to primary the hell out of you. And then probably do it anyway. And Republicans will have the House for the next 100 years. And then Democrats will be screaming at buildings because they didn't get their way. Where they will now have to compete on the field of ideas and policy, rather than on gerrymandering districts full of homeless people, illegals, drug addicts, and hopelessly overeducated socialists. Wouldn't that be something? Indiana Lieutenant Governor, back with us, Micah Beckwith. All right, look, you guys obviously did the right thing. You were on with us earlier this week. You kind of settled into this rhythm, but Democrats now are saying what you did is wrong.
2: It's complete hypocrisy, Carl. I'll tell you what. It's so fun to watch. And your monologue, you laid it out perfectly. It's they're damned if they do and damned if they don't. And listen, Republicans have finally woken up. President Trump has taught us how to fight fire with fire. Man, praise God for President Trump's leadership, because Republican states for many years have tried to take the moral high ground, say, well, we don't play those games. And you know what happens? They'll kill you on the moral high ground and you'll be dead and you won't be able to fight another day. Now, President Trump has finally said, hey, guys, that's not wise. Why don't we start fighting fire with fire? And here we are. And it's a great day in America.
0: But here's the other thing is Democrats have unequivocally lost this. I mean, they got KO'd in round one in every single fight in this. They spent $100 million in Virginia. I don't know how much money they spent making robocalls to the state senators that just got primaried out of the box, but in your state, but they have been shellacked on this.
2: Yeah, I mean, it's amazing. I mean, they're spending money, which I say, great, spend it. Use it all up, Democrats, because we're going to beat you anyway. And I love what Virginia is seeing. They have a constitution for a reason. And Senator Warner, what a dumb thing to say. Hey, listen, you've forgotten one thing about our system, Senator Warner. We're a constitutional republic. We're not a pure democracy. There's a big difference. And we have a constitutional rule of law for a reason, so that when the majority starts to say we want to go off the rails, the Constitution keeps us on the rails. And that's exactly what happened in Virginia. And I love it. I think this is just great, great constitutional just literacy playing out in real time in America. It's fun to watch.
0: Yeah. And you have, you know, Stacey Abrams, the crazy Democrats like her, saying that threat to democracy like this. Roll it.
3: My parents grew up without the Voting Rights Act. My parents were, you know, born in 1949.
0: Yep.
3: They were in 1949. They were in college before the Voting Rights Act passed. And what we have to understand is that there are no longer blue states and red states. There are authoritarian states and democracy states.
0: So I've never been accused of being a mathematician ever in my life. But if she says her parents grew up without the voting rights, 1949, the mathing says that her parents were 16 in college. Were they Doogie Howser?
2: Listen, the math ain't mathing is what I would tell Stacey Abrams. And by the way, I think these race-driven districts, they are so racist. We have moved past this, America. We have fought a civil war. We got through Jim Crow. We had the civil rights movement. We've moved past this. Stop trying to put us back into a racist society. The Democrats continue to throw us back 100 years, and they want to make it all about racism. It's not. Listen, we have equal rights now, praise God. And so I'm so glad the Supreme Court overturned that, because it should have been done a long time ago.
0: But you have still, it's unbelievable. You have Stacey Abrams, who's like, black people can't vote, and then more black people than ever before voted after voter ID. You have the woman in Tennessee 9, who is a black Republican replacing a white dude. You have, obviously, Spamberger defeated because Democrats didn't want to vote for the black former lieutenant governor. I mean, it's just like, you cannot make this stuff up.
2: Well, listen, you know, Joe Biden said, if you don't vote for a white president, you ain't black. Remember, that's what he said. And this is hilarious. It's hysterical. And I just love it. And listen, the Republican Party was founded in Ripon, Wisconsin in the early in the 1850s. And it was all to get rid of slavery and to get rid of racism in America. The Republican Party has always been, and it is today, the party of equal rights for everyone, no matter your skin color, no matter where you came from. And so we're seeing this hypocrisy being exposed by the Democrats and showing them what they really are. And they've never been the party for equal rights. They've always been the party that's tried to put black people back in a box. And Republicans are saying no more. And we're moving forward.
0: Yeah. And there's actually so little racism that the Democrats, through the SPLC, the Southern Poverty Law Center, had to fund the KKK so they'd have something to talk about in their monthly email. It is actually phenomenal. But you know what's crazy is Democrats have claimed that obviously MAGA is dead. They've had no evidence for this whatsoever. But CNN, of all places, set this record straight. Watch this.
4: I think there's this myth that's going on right now that, oh, Trump is really losing support among Republicans. But compared to other midterm cycles, he's just as popular with Republicans as he has ever been at this point in midterm cycles.
0: Them facts again.
2: I love it. And listen, Indiana, we proved that on Tuesday. President Trump still has a ton of influence in states like Indiana. And I tell you what, their machine that they got involved in our primaries, our state Senate primaries, worked so well. The people got out. They knew a lot about the candidates because of the Trump apparatus. And President Trump's influence is very, very strong, at least in the Hoosier state. And we are very thankful for that.
0: Yeah. Well, Lieutenant Governor Beckwith, we appreciate it, sir. Great job.
2: Thank you.
0: All right, coming up, what is it with Democrats and fraud? Michigan's Governor Gretchen Whitmer, her BFF, gets busted on stealing millions of dollars from the state. We got the deets on that later in the show. But first, we all remember the ridiculous COVID. Well, there is absolutely no way in hell that I am going back to that. I'm going to give you my take on this.
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0: Gonna go ahead and get ahead of this next pandemic and just say the same thing I said for the last one. No, no, and no. I will not comply. I will actually comply even less. I'm not even sure how that's possible, considering I did none of the things they wanted me to do. But I see this hantavirus hysteria already starting. More masks on trains than ever before. I got people in the streets with like respirators on here in Manhattan. And you got people like this begging us to do the same thing.
10: Hey, if you're worried about the hantavirus situation, wear a mask. Wear a respirator, even outside. Wishful thinking and denial is not how we prevent anything. We actually need to like take measures, and sometimes they're not that fun. I mean, I'm used to wearing a mask because I've been wearing one since 2020.
0: Except it's not spread by vapor droplets. I mean, it makes sense given her haircut and hair color. On one hand, you have people like her trying to gin up fears that this is like the next pandemic. On the other hand, you have the WHO trying to downplay the risk of this strain to the general public, kind of like they did the last time before they then declared it like the absolute end of the world.
11: Given the incubation period of the Andes virus, which can be up to 6 weeks, it's possible that more cases may be reported.
12: This is not COVID. This is not influenza. It spreads very, very differently.
11: While this is a serious incident, WHO assesses the public health risk as low.
0: That's why we pulled out of that and you guys are going bankrupt. I mean, you mean to tell me that we're supposed to trust these people again? The same organization that told us on January 14th back in 2020 that the Chinese authorities found no clear evidence of human-to-human transmission of the coronavirus that was found in Wuhan. The WHO, Anthony Fauci, and all the other COVID fearmongers who are the reason why I don't trust institutions at all anymore. Yet conveniently, here we are, the only human-to-human transmissible hantavirus strain, and the WHO is lecturing the U.S. for leaving the organization?
11: Both Argentina and the U.S. are affected. I think they will reconsider their decisions because they can see how important universality is for health security. Because viruses don't care about our politics.
0: No, and I'm flipping you and your organization the completely botched COVID response, the figurative bird. And at least with this outbreak, we can't link it to, I don't know, a prospective mRNA vaccine for... Oh, snap, I forgot. Wait a minute. Moderna stocked actually today. Just climbed after the hantavirus vaccine word came out. Analysts emphasized that the stock's movement was driven by the trial results and revised price targets rather than immediate commercial expectations linked to the outbreak. Well, that's weird. They've been working on this since 2023, right around the same time all these articles came out wondering if hantavirus was going to be the next pandemic. What about ivermectin this go-around? The powers that be told us it was a horse dewormer and then changed Joe Rogan's face color because they said it didn't work for COVID, turned out to be great. What about for the hantavirus?
12: We've seen some online discussion as well indicating that perhaps ivermectin is useful in this case, but we have not seen any research that shows that ivermectin is an effective treatment for hantavirus, and that's what we know at this point.
0: But one thing I can't wrap my head around is letting people off this boat until they're completely sure they're not infected. The incubation period is generally 2 to 3 weeks, but it can be as long as 8 weeks. So here we are with two New Jersey residents being monitored by the state's health department after being exposed to one of the infected cruise passengers on board. Look, I'm not afraid of a rat poop disease that killed a few people who were bird watching on a cruise ship. If it was as bad as they claim, they would have just kept every passenger in quarantine or sunk the ship. And you can be damn sure that any effort to force me to give up any of my freedoms or rights will be met with equal force, thanks to 2A. Dr. Mary Tyler Bowden, founder of Americans for Health and Freedom. All right, doctor, right out the gate, why are people freaking out?
13: Well, it is a bad disease. It's pretty lethal if you get it. You don't want to get it. But like you said, I mean, the odds of anybody getting it are very low. It's very hard to spread. This is all a bunch of media hype. I mean, we saw this with bird flu. We saw this with monkeypox.
0: Yeah.
13: They are just dying to scare us and to bring us back under their thumbs.
0: Well, that's the other thing, too, about it. And they're saying 20 to 40% lethality rates. But a lot of this stuff, like very few cases have ever been recorded of this in any modern health setting. And also, many, many, many people have gotten this, not even known they have it. They just get better. And those never get recorded. So this could really actually have a very low one. We just don't know because it's not well researched.
13: Right. I mean, the only thing to worry about is if they potentially manipulated the virus, right?
0: And who would do that?
13: right. So that's my only concern. If it's the regular old hantavirus, I am not concerned whatsoever.
0: Yeah, no, exactly. Well, earlier today, we actually went out and asked people in New York City who faced the most restrictions ever in this city during COVID, whether they'd trust the government again. I was pretty surprised. Watch this.
14: If the government said there needs to be another lockdown, would you comply with it?
15: Yeah.
14: I guess, yeah.
15: Yeah, I trust the federal government, so yeah.
14: Depends on the restrictions.
15: I don't believe people would be so happy with that.
16: If there's going to be incentives for people to stay home, why not?
14: How about a vaccine? Would you get a hantavirus vaccine?
15: Absolutely not. No chance.
16: Yeah, why not?
15: Yeah.
14: More than likely, yes.
17: A lot of skepticism, so I'm not sure.
14: What about wearing a mask again? Would you want to do that?
15: No chance.
18: No.
16: Yeah?
19: I'll wear a mask. I won't trust a vaccine.
0: All right. So, I mean, I would have thought it would have been more no's, but some.
13: I think if you ran that poll in Texas, it'd be a little different. But yeah, that's shocking to me. That is very surprising.
0: Real quick, Senator Ron Johnson, who obviously recently joined us during the COVID vaccine adverse effects hearing that he had on the cover-up, he was going to join CNN, and then they canceled him when he said he was going to talk about that. I mean, like, that's not transparency.
13: Yeah, CNN, actually, I watched one of their clips last night. They interviewed the doctor on board, and they were just practically salivating at the prospect of another lockdown. So they're clearly biased. I mean, They're never going to own up to what happened during the pandemic, unfortunately.
0: Yeah, no, I don't think they are. And apparently Fauci's statute of limitations is going to run out on Monday, so we'll see what happens there. Dr. Mary Tyler Bowden, we appreciate it.
13: Thanks for having me.
0: All right, coming up, HHS launching a new MAHA action plan to curb psychiatric overprescribing. And one of the main people speaking out about this.
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22: And its audience grew 50% since the same time last year. Millions, really, are making the switch for a strong America.
0: Well, hell must have frozen over, because I'm about to give Ella Emhoff, the stepdaughter of Kamala Harris, credit for something and maybe even agree with her. Watch this.
23: I was just listening to this podcast that the Wall Street Journal put out about SSRIs and anti-anxiety meds and kind of the overprescription of them in America. And it was making me think a lot because I've been on SSRIs for over a decade, almost 15 years probably, and they were calling out the lack of research on long-term use of these things. They were calling out the lack of information that doctors give about coming off of these meds and kind of the psychological effects they can have.
0: Wow. Now, that video is actually from a little while ago, but it's going viral right now. It's crazy that she's never thought about the aftermath of these things that she's on herself before she started taking them. But look, she's got a good point, and I congratulate her for coming to a sense of reasonability. But is Gen Z going to start to care about this now that she's saying it, given her, like, pop status on the left? Because RFK announced an initiative this week to curb the overprescribing of these medications. And before everyone freaks out, Americans, you can still take them if your little heart desires. It would just include some reimbursement guidelines for physicians helping patients come off of them, as well as plans to share data on prescribing trends and investment training for healthcare providers. So I don't care what side of the aisle you want to be on this. At least someone's starting to wake up and look into the actual science of it. Laura Delano, founder of Inner Compass Initiative and author of Unshrunk, A Story of Psychiatric Treatment Resistance, and Dr. Joseph Witt-Doring, board-certified psychiatrist.

0: helping people get off of them and other methods to do the same things that these meds do. I can't believe I'm agreeing with Ella Emhoff here.
1: I mean, I think it speaks to how broad of an issue this is, that it transcends partisan politics. And just to clarify, what the secretary announced earlier this week has nothing to do with banning any kind of medications for right. anyone. It's about giving people information and resources and support for when they decide, if and when they decide that they no longer want to take these meds anymore. And I think Ella speaks to a generation of young women, myself once included. I'm a bit older than her, but we grew up being taught that the best way to feel seen and understood in our pain was by getting diagnosed and medicated. And I think the time has come when we're realizing this story isn't working for us. Something isn't right here. Let's step back and question the long-term relationships so many of us have had with these medications.
0: Sure. And doctor, the other thing is, look, I've been on these medications too as a kid. There was not a lot of long-term studies, and there's no studies on how to get people off them. I mean, you can have catastrophic in near-term effects when you come off these things.
2: Yeah, Carl, this is one of the things that was so shocking to me. I used to work at the FDA, so I was in the belly of the beast there. The American public would be astounded at how little research there is supporting the long-term use of these mm-hmm. medications. We do not study them any longer than a year in clinical trials. And most people on average take these drugs for 5 years or more. We also don't ask pharmaceutical companies to provide research showing that these drugs are, how to get off these drugs afterwards, let alone make versions of the drug that people can use to come off. And so, I mean, I think we have been lying to the American public for a long time. Doctors have been telling people, kids like Ella Emhoff, hey, don't worry, this drug is safe and effective. It's approved by the FDA. You're good to go. And that's simply not true. You know, they right. should be saying yes for the 1 year that it was studied for.
0: Right. And Laura, the other thing, too, is there's virtually no studies about how Zoloft interacts with Wellbutrin or, you know, Xanax or you know, any of these things. There's almost no studies to see how they interact. And sometimes you have two different doctors prescribing the same person with both medications simultaneously that they don't even know about.
1: And I was one of those people once. At one point, I was on five different medications at the same time, prescribed to me by very well-established doctors. It's the standard of care for many of us. And I had no idea that these drugs have never been studied in combination with each other. And had I known that, and had I known what Yosef just said about the lack of long-term studies, I think I would have made a very different choice. Now, the challenge is, for those of us who were put on these medications as kids, can we ever actually make a true choice as children? And so I think a lot of this is about helping parents understand that when your child is struggling, and of course you're terrified and you're confused and you want to help and you don't know what to do, it really is up to you as the parent to take the time needed to get properly informed about what it is you're considering putting your child on.
0: Sure. Doctor, real quick, I got less than a minute left here. You know, the rush is to put these kids on these meds to control them, but sometimes 8-year-olds don't jump on the bed because they have ADHD. They jump on the bed because they're 8.
2: Yeah, and you're spot on, Carl. Right now, we live in a system where, because of insurance, we only have 15 minutes to see patients. That does not work in mental health. And so you have this kid jumping on the bed because they have all these different problems with their family. Maybe there's some abuse going on, some domestic violence, some alcoholism. And they go and see the family doctor or the pediatrician. They get 7 minutes of FaceTime. And what can you do in that visit? You can tell them they have a chemical imbalance and you can put them on a medication. And the American public deserves better mental health care than that.
0: Yeah. No doubt there. Laura, doctor, we appreciate it very much.
1: Thanks, Greg.
0: All right, coming up, the former bartender turned congresswoman, AOC, just said one of the dumbest things I've ever heard, and that's a super high bar. Suddenly, she's an expert in billionaireism. Tax the rich dress, lady. We got that in our culture clash.
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6: From way behind anyone. He's a great fighter. He's a great guy. I like him a lot. So that's possible.
9: It's important Kurdistan regional government, Iraqi federal government, and United States of America working together and reduce militia's influence on the region, and especially in Iraq.
6: So we had a great election in Iraq. We had somebody that I very strongly endorsed. He won by a lot, and I wasn't happy with the person who was there previously. So it was a great victory. We had a lot of great victories. We had a big victory today in Virginia, as you know, and we have a lot of victories, but the victory in Iraq was really great. FDA commissioner.
10: Are you bringing someone new in to lead the FDA?
9: No.
11: Mr. President, how did you feel about the UK election results last night?
6: I sort of leave that to them. I'm happy about everything. Our country is doing well. We just have new stock market records. Everybody's 401k is hitting a record. The numbers are absolutely incredible. The job numbers, we have more people working today than we ever had working in this country. The job numbers today were incredible. Thank
11: you. Would you like to make a prime minister, sir?
12: President Ontario for what you said of Hormuz. Do you have any reaction?
6: Okay.
12: Sent an aircraft carrier toward the Strait of Hormuz. Prime Minister, any reaction?
6: No, I have no reaction to that. No, not at all. I think we're doing very well. Iran is seeming to be coming along very well. Militarily, very good. We'll see whether or not they can get there. Steve, go ahead.
13: The virus.
6: We have it. We have very good people looking at it. It seems to be okay. They know the virus very well. They've worked with it for a long time. They know it very well. Not easy to pass on. So we hope that's true.
14: That you discussed with the president of Brazil. It was a long meeting, right?
6: Yeah, we had a great meeting.
14: Which topic
6: We discussed everything. President of Brazil, we discussed everything. We had a very good meeting. We have a very good relationship with him and with Brazil. We discussed everything, including tariffs. No, I asked, and President Putin agreed. President Zelensky agreed, both readily. And we have a little period of time where they're not going to be killing people. That's very good. And they also agreed to give 1,000 on each side, 1,000 prisoners back. So they're going to be transferring almost immediately 1,000 prisoners from each side. That's very good. Russia, Ukraine. Yeah, I will. I'd like to see a big extension. Okay?
13: Will your team travel to Moscow, Mr. President?
5: Will you reconsider leaving the World Health Organization because of the outbreak of Hantavirus?
6: No, we seem to have things under very good control. They know that virus very well. It's been around a long time. Not easily transferable, unlike COVID. But we'll see. We're studying it very closely. We have very good people studying it very closely.
9: We're at a point almost 10 weeks after a missile hit a girls' school in Iran. Who fired that missile?
6: So that's under study right now, and we'll give you a report as soon as we have it.
9: Will you send your team to Moscow now that the Russians have ceasefire in the Ukraine war to negotiate further?
6: What?
9: Will you send your team to Moscow to negotiate further now that the Russians...
6: Well, I would do it. If I thought it would help, I'd do it. I'd love to see that war end. I've settled 8 wars and actually 9, and now it looks like we could have 10, but I would love to make that the 10th, I will tell you. I would love to see an end between Russia and Ukraine. That war. 25,000 young soldiers were killed last month, and... It's on average 25 to 30,000 soldiers a month. It's a terrible war. Terrible.
14: Mr. President, South Korea, you said that South Korea and North Korea was attacked by Russia. Is that true? But Iran denied it. Do you share with
6: me? I love South Korea.
14: Mr. President,
9: you call it freedom? Do you think you need to assume the project freedom?
6: Not to do that by Pakistan, who's our friend, as you know, the Prime Minister and the Field Marshal. But I think Project Freedom is good, but I think we have other ways of doing it also.
15: You know, I love Donald Trump, but I wish sometimes he wouldn't take questions next to a jet engine because I'm like struggling to hear. The guy walks out of the White House and he says, oh, yeah, let's take a question on staffing. Let's take a question on Iran. Oh, here, Ukraine. Let me go into. By the way, Ukraine is one of the greatest examples of Russia not being the superpower that we thought it was. They have not been able to accomplish what they thought they were going to be able to do. Anyway, folks, we're going to do culture class when we come back.
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0: Was not signed until 6 months later, on the 28th of June, 1919. Although the faith.
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15: Ladies and gentlemen, I present to you a study in liberalism and Trump derangement syndrome. Here we have Tennessee State Representative Justin Pearson back in 2016.
24: Justin J. Pearson, and I'm running for president of BSG. There are a few reasons that we're running this campaign this year. One has to do with representation. I wanted to do this by partnering with organizations from the Boone Democrats to the Boone Republicans. I want to bring together different voices.
15: Nice, young, reasonable kid running for president of a student government, promoting peace and finding the middle ground. Fast forward 10 years, here he is at the State House session yesterday after the Democrats didn't get their way with Tennessee's redistricting maps.
25: And we are still here. You've had three strikes laws, mass incarceration, denied us of who we are, and we are still here. And no matter what you do, no matter how much you try and break us and make us bend and make us quit, we will still be here.
15: Picked up one of those AOC Jasmine Crockett accents, too. His fellow representatives also called for Memphis to secede from the state over redistricting. And here he is after that beautiful monologue getting into an altercation with police as his brother was also getting arrested.
25: What is wrong with you? Stupid mother.
15: Ashley Brassfield, Daily Caller reporter, and Jesse R. Manhattan Institute VP and pollster. Ashley, I mean, this is how you behave every Tuesday, right?
26: Yeah, that doesn't look like a private liberal arts college student that we saw in that first video that went to Maine. And to be fair, Pearson spent a lot of his time between Washington, D.C., Maine, and Tennessee. But it is pretty drastic, the difference you see in that video. And I mean, like you said, I would say taking on a Martin Luther King accent, civil rights activist, just for redistricting in this case in a very red state that is Tennessee. So, I mean, Pearson's obviously made a scene in a drastic transformation. And during the time period, actually, when President Donald Trump has been president most of the time. So maybe that has something to do with it, is my guess.
15: Maybe. Speaking of fake accents, actually, Jesse, former bartender AOC had this bright idea that with the, by the way, she has a business degree from Boston. Okay. She says you can't just earn $1 billion. Rule this.
2: There's a certain level of wealth and accumulation that is unearned, right? You can't earn $1 billion.
4: That's right.
2: You just can't earn that.
4: That's exactly correct.
2: You have to create a myth that since you didn't earn that, you have to create a myth of earning it.
15: Jesse, I love it when stupid people are like, you can't do that because I can't do it. Okay.
7: Wait for this, Carl. I actually agree with AOC narrowly on the point that Ilana Glazer, who is the other podcaster she's sitting directly beside in that clip, she cannot earn $1 billion. So when AOC said you cannot earn $1 billion, maybe she's talking about Ilana Glazer because that woman's show is not going to be worth $1 billion. No, this is ridiculous. The Washington Post editorial board, the Washington Post, believe it or not, had a pretty good piece on this today where they made the point, of course, you can earn $1 billion if you're producing something that people want, that Americans want, that is going to make their lives better. Of course, you can make that and earn $1 billion. And who exactly are the billionaires that didn't earn their $1 billion? Is Oprah Winfrey one of those billionaires? Is Taylor Swift one of those billionaires? It befuddles the mind to even think that people are thinking this way. It's because they can only think in terms of confiscating wealth, not collecting it or building it.
15: Rich coming from a party owned by George Soros. So, speaking of 2028, though, Obama told the New Yorker, okay, I don't know why this guy is still talking. It hurts his party, but I can encourage it, that Trump's return has added serious strain to his marriage, Ashley. I don't think it's Trump.
26: Yeah, well, he's saying he doesn't want to hurt his party anymore. Well, he's hurting his marriage, apparently. And Michelle's not really happy about this in a lot of ways, you can tell. But, you know, in a way, Obama still kind of is the head of the party. I mean, you saw him reappear in this redistricting battle in Virginia most recently and back in November, and as well as in 2024. Remember when he went out to campaign for Kamala and those just 107 days that they had her on the campaign trail? So, I mean, he does it to himself. I don't think anybody needs to feel bad for a guy that's made millions off book sales, being president and being, you know, a politician this whole life.
15: Correct. Real quick, Jesse, 30 seconds to you. That Muslims-only event we told you about, the taxpayer-funded thing in Texas, well, Greg Abbott got that shut down.
7: Oh, wow. Well, that's good news. Muslims-only event at the water park. I wasn't invited. I don't know why it's happening, but I won't be there. And it sounds like no one will be, given that the governor made the right move here.
15: Yeah, the funny thing was the organizer of that event also owns a Learing Center, and it's also misspelled. It's unbelievable. You just cannot make this stuff up. Ashley, Jesse, all right, pleasure as always.
26: Thank you.
15: Learing Centers. Before we go, how many are there of those things? Are you ready for the robot wars? Look, I've been begging for them, but what about robots and content with meditating?
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15: Remember when I reminded you of Terminator's deadline for 2029 and the war? Well, now we have robots taking over religions. In Seoul, South Korea, a group of monks from the downtown Seoul Buddhist temple unveiled Gabby, a 4-foot-tall Buddhist monk AI robot. Not a real thing. They had it performed some initiation ceremony called Sugar when followers devote themselves to Buddha. During the ceremony, the droid, I guess, agreed to 5 vows. Respect life, don't believe him. Act with peace towards their other robots and objects, probably will do that. Listen to humans, definitely won't do that. Refrain from acting or speaking in a deceptive manner, that's deceptive. And to save energy, it runs on a battery. This comes after declining membership to Buddhism, so their bright idea was to add a robot. Not a sign of, like, an impending robot takeover at all. This is the weirdest thing I think I've ever seen. Let's not show the IRGC or the leftist extremists. I think they'll probably get the wrong idea and start doing jihadi robots all over the place. Someone don't tell them they can wear suicide vests, too. Rob, not for the robots, dude.
7: Who put the hands on that robot? It's his gigantic man hands on the little 3-foot robot. It looks so weird.
15: Yeah, it's Max Prime.
7: I mean, all right. Yeah. Very interesting, Carl. Good to see you. Have a good weekend.
15: Later, man.
7: Democrats, all right. Democrats melt down over redistricting. Let's check it out.

0: Welcome to Rob Schmidt Tonight. The redistricting war is on, and Trump and Republicans are winning bigly, as the president would say. The Supreme Court's decision on the Voting Rights Act, as we know, has the South rapidly redistricting, removing the very anti-American race-based gerrymander that's been used for decades on a number of seats. And the most recent retaliation to all of this, what started in Texas from Democrats, collapsed today in Virginia. The state Supreme Court overturning a Democrat referendum that was set to add four more blue seats in Congress. The court saying Democrats did not play by the rules, calling out a scammed process. The majority writing the constitutional violation in Virginia incurably taints the resulting referendum vote and nullifies its legal efficacy. Now, don't forget, Virginia Democrats worded that referendum by literally saying, telling their voters to vote yes to this to adopt new congressional districts to restore fairness in the upcoming elections, to restore fairness in the upcoming elections. That was the description that they used as they attempted to turn a pretty evenly split purple state into a deep blue 11-1 Democrat-Republican split in Congress. Tonight, plenty of fury over the Virginia Supreme Court's decision. Take a look.
1: The Virginia State Supreme Court struck down the congressional redistricting approved by Virginia voters 17 days ago. It is a big blow to democracy.
2: They're saying that might is right. We're going to rule no matter what. And we're going to use race as one of the ways that we're going to whip everybody in line.
3: This is the product of a 60-plus year plan to bring this country into Jim Crow 2.0. An era where they've traded in the hoods for suits and ties.
4: Against the will of the majority of voters, against not one but two legislative votes, the Supreme Court threw out the redistricting effort.
0: Yeah, a lot of anger. Most of it is ridiculous. You're going to see a lot more through the weekend. Democrat leader Hakeem Jeffries writing the decision by the Virginia Supreme Court to overturn the will of more than 3 million voters will not stand. We are exploring all options to overturn this shocking decision. Well, their only option is to pack the Virginia Supreme Court. There's nowhere else to appeal to. The rage makes sense. They spent nearly $100 million trying to pull this off, and they still scammed the system, and they still lost. Had this been done appropriately, had the referendum been put together appropriately, had the question not been a spectacular and ridiculous gaslight, it would have failed that night. This thing barely eked across the finish line. 52-48 was the vote on that referendum, and they had to cheat to get 52. But just for fun, here's how Democrats sounded after it passed just a couple weeks ago.
5: If you try to rig the system, we fight back. If you try to take power from voters, we will take it right back. I meant it when I said Virginia will finish the fight, and yesterday we did.
6: When they go low, we're going to go down there and kick their.
7: Our message to Florida Republicans is F around and find out.
8: How much money are you guys willing to spend on Virginia? Now this is going to go to a ballot referendum in April, could have a huge impact on the midterms. How much money are you guys willing to put in to get this ballot initiative through?
9: Whatever it takes.
0: Yeah, whatever it takes. And it took $100 million to lose. Widening out, redistricting is happening all over the South after the Supreme Court's Voting Rights Act decision. It is looking like a bloodbath for Democrats as this process moves along, outlined here by CNN.
10: Indiana, Alabama, and South Carolina may soon pass their own last-minute maps. So here's where that leaves the redistricting wars nationwide right now. Republicans have targeted 14 extra seats. Democrats could pick up six. Theoretically, it would be an 8-seat GOP advantage.
0: And they're going to add a few more of those in yellow there, so it could be closer to maybe 14-seat advantage. And remember, this is not something Republicans started. Take a look at the Northeast. We'll talk about that in a second. In Tennessee, though, the sole blue district is gone. Memphis, represented by Steve Cohen. And as Democrats fume over race and the loss of these majority black districts, the ultimate irony in all of this is that Steve Cohen is going to be replaced, likely, by this Republican woman. So as there's screaming racism, it's going to be a white guy gone, and you're going to see her in a seat in Tennessee, in the last seat that is now going to be red. That's Charlotte Bergman. That's who's going to get the job. But you know they're going to scream and cry regardless. It's not going to change anything. Gavin Newsom says MAGA has rigged the system. Stacey Abrams, as you would expect, is furious as well.
9: What we have to understand is that there are no longer blue states and red states. There are authoritarian states and democracy states. There are states that do not believe in the right of the people to have a say, who want to aggregate power and foment corruption. And there are states that want to guarantee that in this country, we have free and fair elections.
0: Democracy states like Virginia trying to take a, you know, like a 53-47 state and turn it into 11 blue seats and what, one red seat? Yeah. Just remember that this is a map, a congressional map of New England. Isn't that something? Tens of millions of Republicans live here and have had zero representation in Congress for years. So, again, they act like Republicans started this war. No, no. They've been way better at this for a very long time. But removing that Memphis seat, of course, has Democrats seeing red. There was absolute chaos on the floor of the Tennessee House on Thursday as the decision was made. You can hear some of the sound there. State Rep. Justin Pearson, a loudmouth perpetual victim and an activist in Tennessee, really wanted Steve Cohen's seat, was going to primary him for that seat. Well, that seat's now going to be gone, and his political career is in big trouble. And he was furious on Thursday, helping one of his protester buddies walk out of the chamber after being arrested and taking all his frustration out on the people that he hates the most, cops. I think the Washington Examiner tonight called him a racial justice cosplayer. That's the perfect description for him. A look at that young man before he figured out that playing the victim and tethering his entire identity to the racial justice agenda was a better lane. A nice before and after here. The Democrat Party's race grift capturing another young black man. Take a look.
11: Justin J. Pearson, and I'm running for president of BSG. There are a few reasons that we're running this campaign this year. One has to do with representation. How can we represent all voices in a conversation? I wanted to do this by partnering with organizations from the Boone Democrats to the Boone Republicans.
12: Yeah, take the only majority black district from us. But I want you to know, and I want my nephews, sons, and the future to know, no matter what you do, no matter how much you try and break us and make us bend and make us quit, we will still be here.
0: Another actor. So many actors in the political game. Former Virginia Attorney General Ken Cuccinelli joins us now. The last time we talked to Ken, he predicted the Virginia gerrymandering ballot referendum would be overturned. Looks like you were right, Ken. Explain to us exactly what tricks they tried to pull here that the Supreme Court said, nah, this is not going to happen.
13: So this was a state constitutional issue, and like a lot of states, Virginia requires, as a condition of amending its state constitution, that the General Assembly has to pass a proposed amendment two different times, once in front of an election of the General Assembly and once by the new General Assembly after that intervening election. Well, that was the central issue in the case today, decided today, as I had predicted, as you know, Rob. And last year in 2025, we had an election. We have our elections in Virginia in the odd years. That's when Spanberger was elected governor, campaigning that she was against gerrymandering, apparently before she was for it. And on Halloween, very appropriate, the General Assembly passed a redistricting referendum, the gerrymandering referendum that we've been talking about and that we saw the vote on April 21st. But the voting had begun 6 weeks before on September 19th, and yet they wanted to count that election as the intervening election. The Supreme Court said no. Anytime voters are voting, in an election is the intervening election. And by the way, it was the Democrats that gave us this 45-day election, not Republicans. And so it turns out the Democrats got hoisted on their own petard here, and the Virginia Supreme Court threw out the referendum because it had been put on the ballot in a brazenly unconstitutional fashion.
0: Yeah, and the question, too, was just outrageous, and we've talked about that in the monologue. They're trying, they want to take this to the Supreme, to the United States Supreme Court. Is there any way that's even possible?
13: No, no. In every state, some of these people need to retake their civics classes, including the minority leader, Hakeem Jeffries. There is no appeal from the Supreme Court of Virginia on the Constitution of Virginia. It is the final authority on the Virginia Constitution, just as the U.S. Supreme Court is the final authority on the federal Constitution. That's not new. Yeah. That dates back, to the beginning of the country. So anybody in elected office who doesn't know that really probably isn't qualified on a knowledge basis to hold their position.
0: They're probably just trying to find some way to appease, you know, their voters, their supporters, after dumping, I think, what, $98 million? I'm fighting. Exactly.
13: Yeah. Right.
0: And I didn't just waste $98 million in Virginia. We have another plan. Yeah. Ken, good to see you. Thanks so much. We appreciate it.
13: Good to be with you, especially for.
0: All right. That's right. Okay. Mike Hurst joins us now, RNC General Counsel. They had the big win. Amy Robbins, host of the Amy Robbins Show. Good to have you both on a Friday night. Mike, RNC brought that lawsuit in Virginia. Great job. Your reaction?
14: Thank you. Yes, we're very excited about the outcome. We knew we were right in the law. Like, as Ken said, the Constitution of the Commonwealth of Virginia has a four-step process. The Democrats threw that out. Now they're claiming to be shocked and this is unprecedented. No, this is simply following the law. This is not something that any American should be shocked by. This is what we expect our elected officials to do, follow the Constitution and follow the law. As simple as that.
0: Yeah. Amy, there was a great tweet that was put out by Hans Mahnke, who we have on the show very often here. Take a look at this. He kind of explains what they did. He says, I don't think people outside politics understand how insane what they did was. They redrew the map so that five congressional districts effectively originated in Fairfax, which is a city packed with left-wing government workers, and then they stretch all across out through the state. This is classic Democrat gerrymandering for a number of different reasons. It looked terrible. And then you had the rules that were broken. You had the way they asked the question to protect democracy. You must vote yes for this. Or, it's just outrageous in every sense.
15: Yeah, this was a major blow to Democrats. But honestly, Rob, the Democrats have nobody to blame but themselves. They tried to scheme their way into gaining four more House seats, and they tried to rush it through. And in the process, they broke this procedure. And believe it or not, people don't even understand that this is not the Virginia Supreme Court is not some partisan Republican court that's just running wild. There are actually still judges out there that don't want to be activist judges. They simply wanted to uphold the Constitution of Virginia. And that is exactly what they did. So the Democrats are just being sore losers. And at this point, they're really their own worst enemy.
0: Yeah, they certainly are. I want to play Mike, Congressman Benny Thompson from nearby Mississippi. Take a listen to this.
16: This is equivalent to a second civil war. We're going to have to get our act together. As everybody is saying, we're going to have to resist with every fiber in our body. Mm-hmm. We're going to have to take this system on at every election.
0: A lot of fury, Mike. I mean, there's so many states in the South all there together that are going to see a big change in their congressional districts. And there's a lot of anger. I don't know if his seat particularly might be out, but so many of his colleagues, like Steve Cohen in some of these places, are going to lose their jobs.
14: Well, in addition to being the general counsel of the RNC, I'm also the chairman of the Mississippi Republican Party. So unfortunately, I know Benny Thompson all too well. He's been in that seat for over 30 years. He's done nothing for the second congressional district. And only the Democrats would compare a ruling by the United States Supreme Court that goes back to the fidelity and the original language of the Constitution and federal law and compare that to something that was as horrific as slavery in the Civil War. This is just ridiculous.
0: It certainly is. Got to leave it there. Mike Hurst, Amy Robbins, good to have you both. Thanks so much.
15: Thanks, Rob. Thank
0: you. Up here after the break, the U.S. strikes two Iranian-flagged ships trying to violate the president's blockade. The ceasefire still remains. We're going to talk about this very, very tough deal that Trump is trying to get Iran to sign. Up next with a retired Navy SEAL. Plus later in news from the left, federally regulated ABC fighting the FCC over giving equal time to Republicans. ABC does not.
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27: Among those with us this afternoon are a number of the angel moms who saw their precious children stolen from them by the open border policies of the radical left. 25 million people came into our country. Many of them were criminals. Many of them were murderers. They allowed them in with their open border policy of stupidity. We have no people come in during the last 11 months. We have zero.
0: Coming here on Mother's Day weekend, right? That's the president earlier today hosting and honoring mothers of children killed by illegal immigrants in the country and Gold Star moms as well ahead of Sunday and Mother's Day. The president also touting his success of stopping drugs from coming across the southern border. The flood of fentanyl that's been coming into this country for the last several years now down by 59%. Think of how many thousands of lives that saves when you drop that number by 59%. Drugs coming in by sea. Ever since we started blowing up the drug boats, down 97%. These are the stories nobody really talks about. Dr. Michael Savage, host of Savage Nation, Sunday nights here on Newsmax, joins us now. You know, it is amazing how you can do so much good stuff for a country and get almost no recognition for it. They just look for all the negative and focus on that. That's how the media works.
1: You're right. And that's why we're here talking about it. We try to set the record straight. But, you know, they weren't really drug boats, according to the left. They were simple fishermen. And Trump is an evil man blowing up fishermen and fishing boats. So we see it for what it is. But liberalism being a mental disorder and a lying, crazy, sick mental disorder, they twist everything. It, you know, be bad enough. Look, I understand a two-party system. You criticize the other party, but not at the expense of reality and sanity itself. So where do we go with people who want to exchange? I saw a show recently on your channel where they're trying to replace the American flag with a pride flag in Seattle for the 250th anniversary. This is how crazy the country has become. And what do you do with crazy people? You can't reason with insanity. It's impossible. And Rob, someone said that hell is a place where there is no reason. The left is dragging us into a place of hell. All we can do is hold the course, know what's right, talk about the things that are right like you're doing, and hope that enough people pick up on it. That's all we can do.
0: Yeah. No, they're it's you can't reason with these people any longer. It's no longer no. Republicans and Democrats, and they both kind of want what's best. We're up against it. We're up against a pretty nasty beast. I want to switch. I want to talk about Iran before I let you go. Mm. You sent the president, a concept of an idea that you were thinking to declare victory now, walk away, work out a temporary deal with Iran, and get out. Tell us about what you're thinking here. What he should do?
1: Well, I received a memo back from a secretary who said we'll print it out for the president. I'm not saying I'm the only one who thought of it. It's pretty basic thinking here. But I think the Iranians want to torpedo Trump during the midterm elections and bring about a Democrat victory if they can, because they know the Democrats will negotiate more favorably with them. They're weaker, okay? So then what are President Trump's options at this time? Rob, I think we can agree that this is a psychological war as much as a war of political science. And the Iranians are trying to figure out how long they can push Trump without getting bombed. Remember, we have to remember they're losing about $450 million a day in oil revenue. So this is considered a sort of suicide bombing on their part, where they cause us damage, but also destroy a part of their own country and their own self. I also saw an article this morning in the New York Times, China sees a giant with a limp as U.S. drains weapons on Iran war. This is an alarming story, but of course we've all seen this coming after all the weapons sent to Ukraine. It's so severely, according to the New York Times, drained American firepower, the Chinese analysts are openly questioning Washington's ability to defend Taiwan. And that may undercut President Trump's leverage in his high-stakes summit with China's top leader Xi next week. Can I add one additional thing about Iran that I just got from a friend who I think knows stuff? I'm not going to name him, but he said, don't assume that nothing is going on the ground in Iran. Mossad, he writes, wants to overturn the regime, even though IDF is only interested in the enriched uranium. They are also arming the population undercover. The Kurds took the weapons that they were supposed to use against the regime, but they didn't use it. And I think they're going to try and repurpose the weapons from the Kurds to another underground group in Iran. That's what I'm hearing. I don't know if it's true.
0: That would certainly be interesting. You know, Israel's stake in this is a lot more critical than any other country in the world, including ours. They see this regime as an existential threat. They want to get that out. That doesn't surprise me, but that's very interesting information you're hearing. We'll see if it's true. Got to leave it there. Dr. Savage, good to have you on. Thanks so much.
1: We're all watching the chess game. And there's one last thing. Yeah. I hate to keep saying there's a last thing, but you wind me up. Quick. You can't stop me. If Trump doesn't get his way, we know his personality. He'll overthrow the chessboard. He'll just throw it on the ground. He'll do something totally irrational.
0: Yeah. I don't disagree with that either. I think he's going to try and figure out what he get his way and try and do the right thing here. But this is more complicated than we thought it would be. And that's certainly where do they go from here is a question. Yeah, you got some points there. Dr. Savage, good to see you. Thanks so much.
1: Thanks for having me.
0: All right. Good to see you. Major blow for Democrats we saw today. Back to the big story from the top. The Virginia Supreme Court striking down their attempt to gerrymander the state in a lawsuit brought by Republicans. The court finding the legislature just cheated the rules, made procedural errors, and how they placed the question on the ballot. The question was terrible. The court's decision writes, this constitutional violation incurably taints the resulting referendum vote and nullifies its legal efficacy. Trump, of course, celebrating that on True Social earlier. Huge win for the Republican Party in America in Virginia. Dick Morris, advisor to the president, joins us now to talk about it. I mean, that question was like, you know, would you vote for this if you want to defend democracy? You know, it was so ridiculous, and it got flipped.
2: Do you want to defend your mother?
0: Yeah, exactly.
2: Trump has gotten such advantage in the last couple of weeks. The media is filled with stories about Trump's downfall, his ratings being underwater, the worst ever. The fact is that Trump is poised, I think, for an enormous midterm victory. And I'm the guy who kept shrieking from the rooftops on this network that Trump would win. And now I'm shrieking again. Number one, you have the lines. You have the court decision in Calais, and then the implementation of that in Mississippi and Tennessee and South Carolina and Louisiana, which says that you cannot gerrymander based on race. And the entire Democratic majority or minority in the House, but all the representation is based on racial gerrymandering. And the court has ruled that illegal. And then you have the situation in the Senate, where you have this, one of the main marginal seats was always Susan Collins. And this guy, Graham Prattner, is running against her. Has a Nazi tattoo on his chest. And he's not going to win. Nobody can get elected with that. And then you have North Carolina, which is nominally a Republican seat, but it could use reinforcing, and it looks like the Republicans will win that, where that girl who was shot, I forgot her name, at the light rail station outside of Charlotte, turns out to have been murdered by an illegal immigrant.
0: Stabbed, yeah.
2: Who was released by the governor of North Carolina. And released because of allegedly prison overcrowding and the health issues connected with COVID. But when you look at those two, he's not going to win the Senate. We're going to win the Senate. And with the gerrymandering, we're going to win the House. And the economy is doing great. Job creation way above expectations. Inflation way below. What are they going to run against this guy on? And when the Iraq war is over, which I think it will be soon, what have they got?
0: Iran, yeah. Good points. It's very optimistic. We'll see how if it comes to fruition, Dick. We appreciate you coming on.
2: Thank you
0: so much. All right. Up here after the break, 4-foot-tall beings and other details from today's UFO files release. There's some pretty juicy stuff in here, and that's up next.
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1: $1 billion in Iranian oil for making it to the markets. As of today, CENTCOM forces redirected 57 commercial vessels, disabled 4, to prevent those ships from going in and out of Iran. That is the starving of the regime right there. And Vice Admiral Robert Harward is a retired Navy SEAL and former deputy commander of CENTCOM, and he joins us now. And, sir, it's good to have you back on. Expecting an answer tonight, for most of the people that I talk to, they say there's no way that the Iranians are going to accept what Trump has put out there. It's a very tough proposal.
2: Well, the president's made it very clear he has two objectives, near and dear to his heart and to the country. End your nuclear weapons program and make sure the Straits of Hormuz are open to free commercial shipping in and out. And so they've been steadfast on that from the very beginning. I'm with you. I doubt the Iranians will acquiesce to that and will return back to conflict sometime in the very near future.
1: I think the Washington Post, I believe it was this week, was reporting that that Iran can actually survive for a few months, you know, with this level of, you know, with their economy being just decimated by this blockade, no oil going out. They actually have more time than is believed by the administration. Where do you see, how do you view that claim?
2: Well, that will be up to the Iranian people. They're the ones who are going to suffer at the end of the day. You know, when the energy goes off, when it's tough to buy noon, you know, bread at the local markets and stuff like that. That's who will suffer the most. The IRGC, which is the center of gravity for Iran, will make sure they take care of their people and their networks first and foremost. So the internal effects will be very dynamic. And at the end of the day, that's the center of gravity, the regime. Even if they were to capitulate on both the nukes and the straits, they still have missiles, they still have drones, they still have surrogates they're funding. And again, those are the other objectives that result in an end, lasting, enduring peace, and what the other GCC nations are so focused on. So that undermines those long-term objectives as well. So the blockade, yeah, this financial strangulation is a very powerful strategy.
1: Yeah, I got 20 seconds left, but what do you think happens here? Where do you think this goes in the next couple of weeks?
2: I think we'll return to conflict. In fact, I think that's quite obvious. I do not think they'll capitulate, and we'll continue to place the regime at risk. So long term, I don't see how they give up on those terms of the agreement.
1: Okay. Vice Admiral Robert Harward, thank you, sir. We appreciate it.
2: Thank you.
1: All right. 4 foot tall beings and other very interesting details and images from today's UFO files release. Coming up next with UFO
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6: First, 1861, the first major battle of the Civil War erupted, known as the First Battle. And this is an American Place on Newsmax.

0: All right, the president promised to release the UFO files, right? Well, the Pentagon today began that process. The first release, what they call the initial release of new and never-before-seen files on UFOs, making the images on the screen available to the public on a new government website called war.gov/UFO. Some of the images are more interesting than others. Some of them are stories that are actually really interesting. The Department of War writing on X, the American people can now access the federal government's declassified UAP files instantly. The latest UAP videos, photos, and original source documents from across the entire United States government, all in one place, no clearance required. The president writing, as for my promise to you, the Department of War has released the first tranche of the UFO UAP files to the public for their review and study. Whereas previous administrations have failed to be transparent on this subject, with these new documents and videos that people can decide for themselves what the hell is going on, have fun and enjoy. And with that, we bring in Dr. Stephen Greer, UFO expert, founder of the Disclosure Project. Sir, good to have you on.
1: Thank you.
0: What did you make of today? What was the most interesting thing that you saw out of what was released today that we've seen so far?
1: Well, the most interesting thing today was the National Press Club event we just concluded that had four new whistleblowers in Green Berets exposing vastly more information than was in those files. I would say that the files, most interestingly, are some of the reports. The images, we frankly have much better ones that we've acquired through the Disclosure Project. This was our 25th anniversary of launching the global disclosure movement today at the National Press Club, which happened 25 years ago. So the president has made good on his promise. We've been providing materials to the administration since November of 2024. And what I know is coming in the future, you got a glimpse of at our National Press Club event, but I know there'll be many more. I think the most interesting information in there are the objects out by the moon, which have been documented. My uncle worked on the lunar project with Northrop Grumman and helped design the lunar module. And we know that.
0: And just to let people know, there's images from on the moon, from a landing on the moon, when they believe that they might see some kind of UFO, UAP in the skies during a moon landing from 40 years ago or 50 years ago, right?
1: Correct. And in 1968, we have a top secret whistleblower who has given us information on the mapping of the moon where there were structures found on the moon. Now, this has never been released by the government yet, but I believe there will be many more pretty astounding bits of information will come out. I think this today was a trial balloon. See how it goes over. I know the president has had some conflicting advice on how far he should go with the disclosure of this information. Some of it is extremely explosive, and as Congressman Burchett and Burleson have said, disturbing.
0: Yeah. What about just real quick before I let you go, the 4-foot-tall beings and that story? Yes. Was that Roswell? Was that where does that story come out of?
1: Well, there have been multiple downing of extraterrestrial vehicles with bodies retrieved, and some of them are around that height. There are some that are much taller. One species is over 10 feet. There's one that's only about 2 feet tall. So it's a mistake to believe there's only one species. None of them are hostile. But we have been using advanced directional energy weapons to down them since the mid-1940s.
0: Yeah, that's amazing stuff. Dr. Stephen Greer, you know, we're going to keep up with you on this because it's always fascinated me. And this is just, hopefully just the start. Good to see you, sir. Yeah. Thank you so much.
1: Good to see you. Thank you.
0: All right. The Justice Department has officially filed to denaturalize 12 alleged terror supporters, war criminals, and pedophiles attempting to strip citizenship from the worst of the worst in this country and teeing them up for deportation, things we should have been doing all along, right? Let's get these people out of this country. In the list of names, you see Babukar Mboob, Salah Ahmed Ahmed. The countries range from Uzbekistan to Kenya to India to Gambia, China, Somalia, all over the world. Some of the worst people in this country that we have naturalized. You can denaturalize these people. The acting attorney general, Todd Blanche, saying in a statement, individuals in implicated in committing fraud, heinous crimes such as sexual abuse, or expressing support for terrorism should never have been naturalized as citizens. Those who intentionally concealed their criminal histories or misrepresented themselves during the naturalization process will face the fullest extent of the law. Brett Shumate is the Assistant Attorney General at the DOJ's Civil Division. He joins us to talk more about this. Brett, good to have you. Tell us exactly what inspired this. Why haven't we been doing this all along is, I guess, the question throughout all the administrations of the past.
2: Well, Rob, thanks for having me on the show. I'm really excited to announce an unprecedented surge in denaturalization cases that we filed today. The 12 that you identified are really the worst of the worst: terrorists, child rapists, war criminals, fraudsters, really depriving the United States of the most valuable government benefit that we have to offer, and that's U.S. citizenship. And the 12 cases that we filed today is just a down payment on hundreds of cases that you're going to see the Department of Justice file in the next few months. Our partners at the Department of Homeland Security have done a great job identifying cases and referring them to us, and we're going to be filing those cases at a rapid clip this year.
0: Yeah, and I mean, I love it, but is this a new idea? I mean, it's interesting to me that we haven't always done this, because it just makes sense, right? If you have really awful people in your country, why let them stay? You know, don't punish them and let them stay. Get them out of here, you know?
2: That's exactly right. We are prioritizing these cases. What happened under the prior administration, during the Biden administration, is that they refused to file these cases. They put up bureaucratic obstacles. They made attorneys file paperwork, and they just didn't file cases that were obvious cases where criminals were defrauding the United States. And under the Trump administration, under Acting Attorney General Todd Blanche's leadership, he's directed us to prioritize these cases and get the criminals and the bad actors out of our country. And the first step is taking away their citizenship.
0: Yeah, absolutely. You know that you would irritate some in the left-wing media. The New York Times writing about this move to strip these 12, saying it could unnerve communities of naturalized American citizens already on edge at President Trump's clampdown on immigration. It could send a message that naturalized citizens have less security than natural-born citizens. The New York Times has found a way to sympathize with pedophiles, terror supporters. That's where we're at, I guess.
2: Of course they have. Law-abiding Americans have no reason to worry. The cases that we filed are cases involving fraudsters who lied to the United States to obtain their citizenship. There's an incredible focus in this administration on fraud. This is government benefit fraud, and the most valuable benefit we have to offer is U.S. citizenship. And of course, the New York Times is identifying and sympathizing with criminals, but not this administration. Under President Trump's leadership, we've secured the border, and now we're focusing on getting people out of our country who have lied and defrauded the United States and have no business maintaining U.S. citizenship.
0: Yeah, that's well said. Brett Shumate from the DOJ, good to see you. Thanks so much.
2: Thanks for having me.
0: Of course, yeah. Coming up here after the break, CBS News, a 60 Minutes reporter, stepped pretty hard to the new management and is now in deep. We're going to tell you the story.
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0: Welcome back. Time now for news from the left. 60 Minutes correspondent Sharon Alfonsi lawyering up after learning that she's not going to be getting another contract from CBS. Alfonsi apparently thought she was untouchable at the network, which has just been bought by the Ellisons and has Barry Weiss in there as the new editor-in-chief of CBS News. Weiss postponed Sharon Alfonsi's segment for 60 Minutes titled Inside CECOT. It was just a postponement of it. The segment focused on Trende Aragua gang members that have been deported from the United States by Trump to El Salvador's CECOT prison. Weiss saying that she simply wanted to vet Alfonsi's, frankly, sympathetic to gang member story a little bit better before putting on the air. Alfonsi was outraged by this and sent an email to many at CBS at the time, saying our story was screened five times and cleared both by CBS attorneys and standards and practices. It is factually correct. In my view, pulling it now after every rigorous internal check has been met is not an editorial decision. It is a political one. And now she's suing because she's not getting a new contract. What's political, Sharon Alfonsi, is doing a story like this where you're trying to gain sympathy for gang members in the United States that have been sent to another country to do some time in El Salvador, trying to pretend as though these people should be in our country, which is utterly outrageous and aligns with your political viewpoints. And now she's trying to say that about Barry Weiss. Well, you just lost your job. Good luck suing. There's no rule that says CBS has to give you a new contract. That rule does not exist. Next up, Kamala Harris says the American dream is a myth.
12: So when I talk about the American dream for so many people has become an American myth, I'm talking about the woman I met who shared with me the building in which most of the folks that she knows, immigrants, live. It's like 30% occupancy right now because they know that these buildings are where the raids are happening. How women that live in her community are not going to the hospital to give birth for fear that their baby will be taken from them.
0: So the American dream is a myth, according to Kamala Harris, and she goes on to give you stories about a bunch of people who aren't Americans. and are trying to live in our country. Yeah, it is a myth for people that aren't Americans. It should be a myth for people that aren't Americans, Kamala. Next up, ABC pushing back against FCC Chairman Brendan Carr and the effort to hold the network to the federal rules on equal time. ABC's fighting this. They say that the government forcing ABC to have Republicans on is against its First Amendment rights. The original filing stemmed from Carr's investigation of The View, featuring U.S. Senate candidate James Dallarico, the Mormon robot, not giving equal airtime to other candidates as well. The View only has Democrats on their shows. The network arguing the commission has taken no action over the last two decades to modify or overturn the declaratory ruling, and there is no basis for doing so now. So, yes, ABC, a federally regulated network, is saying we don't want to have Republicans on and we will fight you in court. That's something. And finally, economic data from the Committee to Unleash Prosperity show an incredible shift in this country. Nearly $2 trillion leaving blue states for red states in just the last decade. New York has the worst, losing $660 billion between 2012 and 2023. California losing $503 billion. All of this makes it very obvious. Florida has gained $1.3 trillion. And yet these socialists and communists that are destroying these big blue cities won't hear any of it. You cannot inject that into their brains. They think it's great when all of these successful people leave their state. It's amazing. The president with a message to the Pope via Marco.
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0: And finally tonight, Marco Rubio meeting with the Pope yesterday at the Vatican. The new Pope, of course, has been quite critical of the Trump and Rubio administration, especially on immigration. He's an open border Pope, also on Iran as well. The president speaking to reporters, revealing the message that he sent along with Marco.
16: I just said, tell the Pope very nicely, very respectfully, that Iran cannot have a nuclear weapon. So when he comes to their defense, also tell the Pope that Iran killed 42,000 innocent protesters who didn't have guns, who didn't have weapons. Tell that to the Pope.
0: And well said there. And also, if the Vatican can have borders, so can we. Finnerty's up next.
17: I have a beautiful smile. I would love to show it off. I'm a very expressive person. However, that's much less important to me than my long-term health.
18: Where are you from?
19: Me?
18: Yeah.
19: America.
20: I got a question. Are you all legal?
21: Feeling right? No. But what's wrong is first-degree corporate abandonment.
22: Okay, you're done.
23: You need to... Excuse you.
24: Good evening. Welcome back to Finnerty. Happy Friday. Glad you're here. I'm Robert Finnerty. Here we go. What did we learn this week? One of my favorite segments of the week. I never flew Spirit Airlines. Never had the chance. But knock Spirit all you want. You might get beat up at 30,000 feet or like at the airport, but they're going to get you there. Over 4 million flights over 30 years, never a single accident, never a single crash, but now Spirit is gone. They went out of business because of Democrats. Again, they went out of business because of Democrats, period. Elizabeth Warren, the fake Indian, tweeting that spiking fuel prices from Trump's war in Iran was the final nail in the coffin for Spirit Airlines. Like, yeah, Lizzie, blame it on the war in Iran that just started 2 months ago. Like everything was so hunky-dory at Spirit, but then gas prices started to go up and Spirit couldn't handle it anymore, which is a complete joke. That's not what happened. But what did happen is another major U.S. airline is gone, and it's all because of Democrats, and we've got the proof. In 2024, Joe Biden was president. JetBlue was trying to buy Spirit Airlines. They offered to buy them for $3.8 billion in cash, but Democrats blocked it. Elizabeth Warren tweeted at the time, quote, I've warned for months that a JetBlue-Spirit merger would have led to fewer flights and higher fares. The Transportation Department was right to stand up for consumers and fight against runaway airline consolidation. This is a win for Biden flyers. Well, actually, Lizzie, it's not, because the airline just went out of business, meaning there are literally no more flights for those Biden flyers. Over 2,000 pilots are now out of work.